0: somewhere else to go win a ring. And especially when it comes to LeBron James at 41 years old. Like, what? This isn't prime LeBron, all right? Like, Kevin Durant going to the Warriors, I get the criticism. That team was already loaded and they cakewalked in. But LeBron at 41 going to the team that gives him the best chance to win a ring, what's wrong with that? I don't understand why we do. Like, Tom Brady didn't pick the New York Jets, okay? He went to a division that was winnable. Tom Brady, when he left New England, went to an offense he already was going to be able to throw the ball all over the field. He went to a very talented offense led by Mike Evans. Their defense was loaded. All he had to do was just be decent. And he was great. And they won a Super Bowl. But we didn't demonize Tom Brady for going after ring seven. But we do when it comes to NBA players. Why do you think that is? 310-840-4910. To the phones we go. Marty's in Woodstock. What's up, Marty? Thanks for calling, man. You're on Westwood One Sports.
1: Well, thanks for having me on. I just wanted to disagree with, I don't know who you mean, include when you say we are demonizing. I grew up,
0: Marty, do we have you there?
1: Yeah, I'm sorry.
0: Okay.
1: My father raised me to root for all Chicago teams. And, you know, I was upset when Greg Maddux left the Cup. I didn't demonize him, but he wanted to go and win a pennant with the Braves, which he did. But I don't demonize him. I'm upset as a fan. So I just want to bring the fans' perspective. You guys...
0: No. I'm talking from fans' perspectives. Fans call him a LeBum, LeFlop, LeGM, LeThis, LeThat. They go after LeBron because he's chasing rings. They went after Kevin Durant. Like, I see it. I hear it from people. I see boards, message boards, social media posts, and I get it. Social media is not always real life, Marty. But it is fans who trash LeBron for chasing a ring. I don't care what media members think. I love the fact that he's going for a ring at 41.
1: Yeah, what he does is his business, but I'm just saying that as a fan, you want to build up loyalty with your team, so people get upset, and especially LeBron. He moves whenever he wants to, and it's like, how can you develop any fan loyalty if you only stay with the team for a couple of years? He's been with the Lakers for 8 years. I admire that, but I'm not against his move to Philadelphia. It's just, I understand from the fans' perspective, they probably liked him in L.A., and now... He left.
0: Marty, thank you for calling, man. I will tell you this, and this I believe, and I know this to be true. The fans in L.A. never accepted LeBron as a Laker. Never. Mondo is in our board operator. Thank you for calling, brother. Mondo, our board operator, who's very busy right now because people are lining up. Mondo, you're a lifelong Los Angelino. You're a lifelong Laker fan. Did you ever, Mondo... love LeBron, the Los Angeles Laker?
2: No, never.
0: See? That's
2: never.
0: It.
2: No, not once, no. Ugh.
0: He brought you two Western Conference championship appearances. He won you a ring, eight All-Stars, but he's never a Laker.
2: Wasn't one of them a shorter season?
0: It was the bubble, but everybody had to play in the bubble. See?
2: Nope.
0: There are people in L.A. never loved LeBron. He was never a Laker. He was never the next in line. You know, you go back to Jerry West and Wilt and Kareem and Magic and Big Game James and then Shaq and Kobe. And LeBron wanted to be that in L.A. And they never accepted him. He was just a guy wearing a Laker jersey, but he was never a Laker in Los Angeles. 310-840-4910. Let's go to Michael, who's in Ohio. Michael, thanks for calling, man. You're on Westwood One Sports.
3: Hey, Mike, how you doing?
0: I'm well. What's on your mind?
3: So, other than the two instances you've already referenced in baseball and football, Brady and Ohtani, if we just take recent history since 2000 or so, the last 26 years, what other major superstars in the MLB or the NFL move teams because that's what they wanted to do, not because what the team did?
0: I would say Garrett Cole did that with the New York Yankees, although he did not win a ring. I think Paul Skeens is about to do that with Pittsburgh, whatever his time with the Pirates is done. He's going to be a Yankee or a Cub or a Red Sox or whomever. You see it with the teams, and maybe it's not ring chasing, it's money chasing in Major League Baseball, but you see it a lot with these guys who are in good situations playing for quality franchises, but they can get paid to go where everybody else can spend more, like New York or Los Angeles.
3: With Cole, you've got a point. He was with Houston. But Skeens, I think it would be a little bit of a misnomer to refer to a Pirates as a quality organization.
0: That's because you're in Ohio.
3: I'm driving to Pittsburgh. I've got a Pittsburgh Steelers Terrible Towel logo as my screensaver on my phone.
0: Gotcha.
3: But I personally believe in Major League Baseball and the NFL. Usually if big names moved, it's more team-driven and less player-driven. I think that's the reason the NBA guys get most of the hate.
0: Michael?
3: Do have the free agents and such, but how many of them actually win championships?
0: I will do more research. It's a great question, Michael, and thank you. And enjoy your drive to Pittsburgh. Let's stay in Ohio and talk to Mark next up on Westwood One Sports. Hey, Mark.
4: Hey.
0: Hello. Go ahead, brother.
4: I grew up watching Michael Jordan, and I still think LeBron James. You know, when you consider who is the greatest player of all time, people don't give him enough credit for his basketball IQ. He's still a top 5 point guard in the league, over 40. He's still a top, like, two or three power forward in the league. And, you know, Michael was a shell of himself above 40. And if I could go anywhere and do anything, I would. I would go to Florida, and I would live there for a little bit and win a couple of championships. I would go home and relax back at home and win a championship. And then I would go to L.A. because now I'm famous and I want to be around other famous people, and I'd win a championship. And then I'd be like, you know, where do I want to go? And I'd point a finger on a map, and I don't understand why people judge him. But I think it has something to do with that Michael Jordan. He just grew up in a different era. He was an excellent offensive player, but if I wanted Michael Jordan to be a point guard, I don't think I'd ever win a championship. If I could put Kobe and replace Michael Jordan with Kobe Bryant, I think I'd still win 6 rings. And so LeBron, he's stuck in between these positions and these eras, and he's just being himself. And I don't think he really cares about all the judgment. And to me, I don't care. You know, I hear Michael Jordan lovers all the time touting Michael Jordan, and I'm like, I there's no real argument to me anymore. I already know what I need to know, and I think LeBron's the same way, and he's just like, you know what, I just want to have – he's never going to be playing basketball again within a few years, and he's like, I just want to have fun with the last
0: – Go have – you know, and the thing is, who would have thought – and thank you for the phone call, Mark. I mean, you're right. He wants to go have fun. He wants a chance at another ring. This is the team that gave him the best chance to win ring number 5. And whoever would have thought LeBron James would take a $42 million pay cut? Just to say that is nuts. 2 years, $8 million for a guy that I thought was going to try to get another 40 or 50 from the Lakers or wherever he was going to go? That blew my mind. It wasn't that he picked Philly. It's that he took the league minimum and took a $40 million pay cut. Taking your calls, 310-840-4910, about players that ring chase in the NBA. We get all over them. But guys who leave good situations in the NFL, we're like, ah. You know, I had to Google this because the previous caller said, who else has done this? If you Google it, there's a whole list of NFL players that did it besides Tom Brady. Randy Moss did it. Darrelle Revis did it. Peyton Manning, after he was done with the neck injury in Indy, he went to Denver. Charles Woodson did it. He joined the Packers on to being Defensive Player of the Year. Reggie White, 8 Hall of Fame seasons in Philadelphia. But he wanted to win a championship, and he went to Green Bay. I mean, there are other instances. Sometimes ring chasing doesn't work. Sometimes ring chasing does work. Rod Woodson tried it. Didn't work. And then he tried it again, and it did work. So I think there's just... For some reason, though, no one's like, that lame-ass Reggie White. That guy couldn't stick it out in Philly. Had to go join Brett Favre. Had to go to Lambeau. Nobody says that. No one's like, man, Randy Moss should have just stuck it out with the Raiders. Why did he waste? He's going to New England. Randy Moss, that ring-chasing loser. No. He got out of Oakland or Vegas or whatever. There was Oakland at the time. He got out of Oakland because he knew he was never going to win a ring, and his clock was ticking. 310-840-4910. Again, Mike Wickett with you here on Westwood One Sports. Hugo is in Chicago. What's up, Hugo? You're on Westwood One. What's up, brother?
5: How's it going, man?
0: Doing all right.
5: Good. I was just saying, honestly, I don't have an issue with LeBron. You made a valid point at this age, you know. He's done everything he could. He has longevity, has nothing else to prove. But the one thing about Kevin Durant, he's an awesome player, but they had the Warriors the year before that, 3-1 on the ropes. And to go and join that team, I think that's the only thing as a competitor that people have an issue with, because we're just naturally competitive in Chicago, you know?
0: I get it.
5: To just be like, oh, hey, you know what? Instead of saying I'm going to run it back the following year, I'm going to take it to these guys' throats and I'm going to come at them and win. Instead, he gave up and decided to join them. And it's just like, come on, man. You know, I can't support that. But obviously, they're going to do what they want. They're the ones that get paid the millions, you know. But that's it.
0: Hugo, great call, man. Appreciate you. That opens up a line for you, 310-840-4910. We'll stay in Chicago and talk to Chris. Chris, thanks for calling, man. You're on Westwood One Sports.
6: Hey, first-time caller. How are you guys?
0: All right, man. Appreciate you. Thank you for getting in.
6: Thanks for taking my call. So I don't think it's so much that we demonize the – I think it's more of an issue when you're the self-proclaimed king and you don't have a kingdom. And I think that's where the real issue comes in.
0: What do you mean by that he doesn't have a kingdom?
6: Well, where's his kingdom at? Is it Cleveland? Is it Miami? Is it L.A.?
0: It's funny because when you go into Cooperstown in baseball, you put on a hat, all right? And everyone knows that you're wearing that hat. Like, I mean, you can debate. In my opinion, when Justin Verlander goes in, he's going to wear the Old English D, even though he won championships in Houston. But he won an MVP and Cy Young's in Detroit. And I think that's what he – I think he wears the Tigers hat. In basketball, you don't have to do that. It's up to public opinion, all right? So when I say LeBron James, Chris, what do you think of – what jersey do you think of immediately when I say LeBron?
6: I don't have one. But
0: interesting.
6: When I say Larry Bird, I have a jersey. When I say Magic Johnson, I have a jersey. When I say Julius Erving, I have a jersey. When I say Patrick Ewing, I have a jersey. When I say Charles Barkley, I have a jersey. Isaiah Thomas, I have a jersey. I don't have a jersey for LeBron.
0: Okay, I think, and I could be wrong about this, and thank you for calling. I think if we were to ask 10 basketball fans, when I say LeBron, what jersey do you see? It's that maroon Cavs jersey. I think. Will Dalton, our producer, Will, you're a lifelong NBA fan. When I say LeBron James, what jersey comes to mind?
7: It's the Cleveland jersey, the original, like
0: okay.
7: When he was in his younger years.
0: Yeah, when he was skinny LeBron. I mean, it's not the Miami jersey. It's certainly not a Laker jersey. It won't be a Philly jersey, even if he wins a ring. It's Cleveland. He's the kid from Ohio. The Cavs got the number one pick in 03. He's the kid that went to St. Vincent, St. Mary's from Akron, saved Cleveland, got him their first ring. Like, he's a Cleveland guy to me. And maybe I'm wrong. Maybe somebody else would say Miami. Maybe people in South Beach would say Miami, or somebody in L.A. would be like, he was here for 8 years. Maybe you would go that direction. It's a good question, though. Appreciate that question there, Chris. We'll get to more calls on the other side. Anthony and Brian and Chris and Dot and everybody hanging on. One more segment to get in about NBA players, ring chasers. Why do we come down hard on them? But when Reggie White went from Philly to Green Bay, no one blamed him for chasing a ring. 310-840-4910. More of your calls coming up on the other side. Mike Wickett, Westwood One Sports.
8: Breaking news. LeBron James has chosen to sign with the Philadelphia 76ers, joining Jaylen Brown in his final campaign. Can the King add another ring? Westwood One Sports.
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18: Tonight, we bring to a thrilling conclusion M.J. Eliot's 5-part Sherlock Holmes adventure, Children of the Night. Now, you remember in part 4, Holmes and Watson watched as Baron Zaleska burned to death, apparently by the rays of the sun, just as vampiric lore says would happen to the undead if exposed to sunlight, as I'm sure we all know. So I guess that's it. End of story, right? Okay then, but how do the Baker Street duo explain running into the Baron alive and taunting several days later? To find out the answer, we invite you to settle back, turn down the lights, turn up your imagination, and take one more journey with us into the night as you hear part 5 of Children of the Night, another movie for your mind from Jim French's Imagination Theater.
19: Sherlock Holmes and I had imagined, having witnessed the death of Baron Zaleska and returned young Miles Woodruff to the home of his employer and future father-in-law, Sir Hector Vernon, that the strange adventure that had taken us to Romania and back had finally come to its end. Until, that is, we had seen the Baron somehow alive and well on the street of London.
20: The further adventures of Sherlock Holmes, with John Patrick Lowry as Holmes and Lawrence Albert as Dr. John H. Watson. Tonight, Children of the Night, Part 5.
21: Alive.
22: You need to calm yourself, Mr. Woodruff.
21: What the blazes?
23: I saw him. We all saw him.
24: Miles, we weren't expecting you back till the morning.
23: Sir Hector, Sir Hector, he's alive. I swear to you, he's alive.
24: For pity's sake, I thought you said he'd recovered.
25: A relapse. Nervous shock.
26: Miles, Miles!
23: Blanche, go back upstairs. Lock yourself in your room. You're in great danger.
26: My darling, what's happened to you?
24: This is no time for romantic declarations. The fellow's off his head.
26: Father, Miles plainly needs help.
24: I thought he'd received it.
22: Watson, attend to the young gentleman.
1: Miss Vernon, is it?
26: Yes.
1: Is there a room where he can rest?
26: Follow me, Doctor.
23: We are all of us cursed. We brought the evil back with us.
26: Miles, we're going to take care of you.
23: Blanche, I'm so sorry. So terribly sorry.
24: I believe I'm owed an explanation, Mr. Holmes.
2: It's Watson's intention to consult his colleagues in the medical profession in order to ascertain whether such an acute case has ever been recorded.
24: Extraordinary. I'm aware of porphyria, of course. It's considered the probable source of the vampire myth.
2: It appears that the Baron turned his tragedy to his personal advantage, building a loyal cadre whom he managed to convince that he, and by extension they, were members of the undead.
24: I've never heard a tale like it.
2: No doubt, Sir Hector, because you have never read the novel Dracula. Celeste drew much of his persona from the main character in Bram Stoker's novel.
24: A charlatan as well as a fiend. And you definitely saw him expire.
2: His heart failed him when his skin was exposed to the sunlight.
24: So, when young Woodruff claimed to have seen him just now, that was a delusion?
1: I wish it were, Sir Hector. But we all three saw him. It was recognizably the Baron, though somehow he appeared many years younger than when we last encountered him.
26: Mr. Holmes, how do you account for this?
2: The more pressing task, Miss Vernon, is to locate and nullify him before he's able to do to the people of London what he did to those of Klausenburg.
24: Blanche, my dear, I'm sorry for what I said before. I spoke rashly in the heat of the moment.
26: I understand, Father.
24: You shouldn't have to. You deserve better of me. How is Miles?
26: Sleeping peacefully. Dr. Watson gave him something to calm him, and told me some of what's been going on. The danger has not passed.
2: The danger has taken on a new form and followed us back to England.
26: What of Miles? Is his life still at risk?
2: I think that unlikely. He was forced to provide the Baron with whatever information might ease the Baron's entrance into British society. His task was completed some time ago. He is most fortunate to still be alive.
24: Why is he alive? Forgive me for asking, my dear.
2: The Baron is nothing without a certain reputation. He has none in England, but Mr. Woodruff's account of the horrors he witnessed while held prisoner in the castle will certainly be of some assistance to him there.
26: Then he always expected someone to come and rescue Miles?
2: I should not go so far as to say that, but I believe he considered it a possibility and made the appropriate arrangements.
24: What are we to do now?
2: Nothing. You engaged us to recover your secretary, and we have done so. Our business is therefore concluded, Senator. What lies ahead is for Watson and myself.
24: I'm sorry. I can't simply leave it to that, Holmes. If this creature has come to England, it's partially my fault. If he takes any lives here, I will have assisted him in doing so.
1: Unwittingly.
24: That is the worst sort of torture, Dr. Watson. I've travelled the world, and men have lost their lives on those expeditions. They may have volunteered their services, but their deaths are on my hands, and I acknowledge it. But this I could not bear. I do not ask to accompany you on your mission, gentlemen. I must insist upon it.
1: Noble sentiment, sir.
24: The sentiment isn't worth a damn. Excuse me, unless I can actually do something.
2: We are at least fortunate that our foe has succumbed to a flair for the dramatic, which has caused him to reveal to us that he is already in the country. Now, we must discover where he is hiding.
1: Holmes.
2: Yes? I'm listening, Watson.
1: I was just wondering, do you have any notion of how we might locate our quarry?
2: A thought occurs to me, but we will require a good deal of manpower to carry out the task quickly.
1: Lestrade, Gregson.
2: Do you imagine the average Scotland Yarder could comprehend our current predicament?
1: No. To tell the truth, I'm not certain I understand it myself.
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2: Splendid.
1: And a letter from overseas.
2: Give it to me, Watson.
0: From Father Arbel?
2: Must have been sent on after we left. I only hope...
0: Hope what?
2: Oh, there were a number of questions I wished to put to the Abbot of Kleinberg, but he appears to have anticipated them.
0: Well, what does he say? Any news of Simsa?
2: None. She vanished from the monastery's infirmary shortly after we arrived with Miles Woodruff.
0: When we brought her there, she was still convinced that Zaleska had transformed her into a vampire. I doubt anything happened while we were away to alter her opinion. Well, if it doesn't mention Simsa, what does it say?
2: Father Arbel has been conducting a search of the Baron's castle. Upon his second visit, he discovered that an intruder had vandalized a suit of armor and removed a portion of it.
0: Souvenir hunter, I would imagine.
2: Particularly grisly one. In the larder, Arbel initially came across what Brother Cornelius identified as a human liver and spleen, chilled by a block of ice.
0: Liver and spleen? Well, that would certainly make sense.
2: How so?
0: After the heart, there are the human organs containing the most blood. I had wondered how even a sanguinarian could consume human blood without regurgitating it. But I imagine Zaleska was waiting for it to dry and then taking it as a powder, perhaps adding it to meals. A sick man, a number of ways.
2: Those items have also vanished.
0: There's only one person I can think of who could have any need of them. I wonder to whom the organs originally belonged.
2: An excellent question, Watson. Now, let us see whether the latest batch of telegrams contain any intelligence.
0: Ah, you found something.
2: The Baron patterned his life after the precept set down by Bram Stoker. I trusted that the same would be as true in England as it was in Romania.
0: If I recall, Dracula rents a number of properties in London and stores a coffin in each one.
2: In accordance with the myth that the vampire must take with him the earth of his native land, stored in just such a receptacle. In reality, the Baron would only require one residence, and here it is. My irregulars have been visiting every letting agent in London, and their researches have finally borne fruit. Sir Hector, don't remain in the doorway. Please join us.
4: I wasn't aware that you'd seen me, Holmes.
0: He hadn't. I imagine that fearsome piece of artillery you're carrying must have raised a few eyebrows.
4: If I'm to go on one final adventure, I intend to be prepared for it. Did I understand you to say you had news?
2: Just this moment. Messrs. Harwell and Chamberlain of Lordship Lane leased the abandoned Cotley Manor in Purfleet to a Count de Ville.
4: You're certain he and Baron Zaleska are the same person?
0: The Count de Ville was the name used by Dracula in the book. I take it you haven't read it.
4: Nor do I have any intention to do so. I told the cabbie to wait, and he didn't appear inclined to argue with an armed passenger. Gather your things, gentlemen. We head into battle.
2: You heard the gentleman, Watson.
0: Yes, I... Holmes, you called him the Baron.
2: That is his preferred title, I believe.
0: Then he really is? I mean, I don't quite know how to say it.
2: I may suggest, then, that you say nothing at all until uncertainty has vanished. Come along, then. We have a monster to slay.
5: Look, I keep telling you, we don't want any matches. I'll be off with you.
6: Suit yourself, Gardner.
4: Persistent lighter? Well, no point in delaying any further.
7: A bird of ill omen, if I ever saw one.
6: Preferable to bats, at any rate. Now, if you remember it, my brother was hunting Dracula in the book, attacked by an army of rats upon entering the manor house. I sincerely hope that there's not any ill acrobatics this evening.
7: You dislike rats, Doctor.
6: I love them.
7: I've encountered them on many of my expeditions. They're the intelligent creatures, I've always thought.
2: Yours have our unreasonable fears, Sandra. Watson's happens to be rats.
7: And what's yours, Holmes?
2: Oysters.
7: Is this some example of an extensive sense of humor?
6: He's not joking. I assure you. Well, shall we knock, or do you intend to pick the lock again?
2: No need, Watson. The door's not locked.
4: I can certainly see how they'd be drawn to a filthy place like this. Clearly, it hasn't been occupied in years. Look, newspapers all over the place.
2: thought the matter is certainly in need of attention while reading. That thought is functioning perfectly and will set for the correct time. As for newspapers, a recent edition of none, as one is more than 2 days old.
8: Then what the devil is the point?
9: The devil! My dear Watson,
10: at the top of the stairs! Is that him?
8: That's him, all right.
2: My dear Baron, may I say how well you're looking? The city air plainly agrees with you.
9: Ha! Why, you, Mr. Holmes, really thoroughly disagree with what I am the compliment.
2: I should advise you to mind your manners, unless you wish to gain a reputation as a poor host. And, of course, it's most important to you to find a place within polite British society.
0: What do you want, Zaleska?
9: Everything, Doctor. Quite simply, everything.
10: You held my son-in-law hostage. Drove him out of his mind.
9: He was not prepared for my reality. My mind is not always a pleasant place to inhabit. But you, Mr. Holmes, appear to have underestimated it.
2: How so? You are here, we are here. What would be more satisfactory?
9: The Count de Ville? Do you really think me so transparent as to use such an easily identifiable name in order to purchase my residence?
0: But plainly you have!
9: In my ancient England, used a quite mundane nom de guerre when renting my actual home. I simply needed a place to which you could be drawn. Quite easily.
2: Watson, back the way we came.
9: The door is locked, Mr. Holmes. There are others, of course. But I regret you will not find them in time.
10: You propose to take on all three of us? Let me make it easier for you, you bloody fiend! I hit him! I swear I hit him!
9: I shall leave you to your final moment. Your personal
0: hand. Fire! Coming out of nowhere!
2: Watson, put your shoulder to the doors!
10: Oh, how is he doing this?
2: I'm not certain, but the newspaper is helping to spread at an alarming rate.
11: No luck with the doors. I think they're bolted from the outside. What happened to the Baron?
10: He's vanished. Well, he's not getting out from upstairs.
2: Very much doubt he intends to sacrifice himself in order to dispose of us.
0: It doesn't matter anyway. There's no way up there now.
2: Watson, if you stand on my back, you can get out through the window.
0: If I can break the glass.
10: Oops, right. Is that any help?
0: Very much so. And if you don't mind him.
10: I want to open the front door.
0: I'll be quick as I can. I'm coming, Holmes!
5: My master said he might try something like that.
10: What's become of Watson?
2: I don't know. Something must have...
0: Sorry to keep you, gentlemen.
12: Getting too scared of you, old chap.
0: Yes, I apologize for my toilet. This one. I was delayed by a rather persistent match sale.
12: Look out.
0: Whatever qualities Celeste may have seen in him, he didn't include the futuristic arts. I left him out cold. Getting any better, Sir Hector?
10: I don't think I shall ever feel quite the same again.
0: We should get you home.
10: No! We can't stop now. We have to get after the devil. That's what he is, isn't he? The devil himself?
2: What's right? We must return to your home.
10: Now look here, Holmes!
2: He may have thrown fine today, but the Baron has stuck big on the Dracula. In the first part of the novel, the vampire holds Jonathan Harker prisoner in his castle. The rest of cast Miles Woodruff in the role of Harker. Sights of the artist beyond the table.
10: Blanche! Oh my God!
26: Biles, dear. I really think you need some more rest.
13: I can rest when this is all over. Right now, it's very far from being over.
26: I should really prefer to wait until Father has returned with the two other gentlemen.
13: Who knows how long that might be? For all we know, they could be all night. I'd be happier in my mind knowing that you're locked in your room all that time.
26: Simply because of a book?
13: Because of a book that's very important to Baron Zaleska. Dr. Watson explained to me that the Baron is trying to live out the events of Dracula. Well, if that's so, then he might try coming after you. I know I sound mad. I think for the past few months I've been mad. But if anything were to happen to you, my darling, there'd be no hope for me.
26: Very well. If it's so important to you, I shall see you in the morning.
13: I wish I could be there to guard you all night.
26: That would hardly be proper, would it? We've only just become engaged. Good night, Miles. Are you there? He's gone.
13: Gentlemen, we were just talking about you.
14: Who do you mean by we, Woodruff?
13: Blanche and I, obviously. Any success?
0: Where's Miss Vernon now?
13: Upstairs in her room. She's quite safe, I assure you.
2: Assurance has been surprisingly little where the Baron is concerned.
14: Blanche, my dearest.
13: The door to Blanche's room is locked, and no one could reach the window. Well, a bird, I suppose.
0: Or a bat.
14: Open the window, if you please.
26: I don't think I should.
14: I promise, I mean you no harm.
2: I've been a fool.
0: Holmes, what are you talking about?
2: Mr. Woodruff told us he saw Zaleska scaling the walls of his castle.
13: An illusion, you said, caused by the drugs he gave me.
2: I was mistaken. You saw just what you believed you saw. The Baron is an experienced climber. That's how he escaped from the manor house. Come on!
14: There. Isn't this much more comfortable?
26: You are the one Miles told me about, Baron Zaleska?
14: I am.
26: He said you were an elderly man.
14: I am so many things. When life is everlasting, age has no meaning. You are young and still very beautiful. But beauty fades. Wouldn't you prefer to retain your youthful vitality forever?
26: Yes, I think I should like that very much. Master.
14: Splendid. Are all English women so easily corruptible?
15: I very much hope so.
14: You locked the door.
15: Most accommodating of you.
26: You had best be quick, Master.
14: All that is required, my dear, is a single bite.
26: Now!
14: Vincenza, my child, you followed me to England, I see.
16: Don't speak to me.
14: But I am really quite proud. What initiative you've shown. And now the reunion is complete.
2: Vincenza!
16: Mr. Holmes!
13: Good grief.
14: I am relieved to see I am not the only one surprised by her presence. I had no idea she and Miss Blanche were even acquainted.
26: Vincenza accosted me in town earlier today. She told me what to expect, that you'd try to reenact that detestable book. You thought you were trapping me, but we were trapping you!
2: Blanche, come away from him!
14: Hardly the most efficacious of snares. Vincenza was easily overcome. You, my lovely Blanche, are still within arm's reach.
16: Blanche!
14: Vincenza, it is not too late for you. You may have strayed from the true path, but you still have the opportunity to return to my side.
16: I could never return to your side.
14: Oh, but that's not true, my child. I have lived too long to bear grudges.
16: I could never return to you, because I have never seen you before!
2: Miss Sims is very perceptive. You and she have not met before today.
14: But of course we have. I am the Baron Soreska.
2: But not the one she knew in Romania. You are the late Baron's son.
23: His son?
2: A son who resembles his father to no small degree and shares his condition. Porphyria is hereditary, but it is not all the two of you have in common. You both revel in the fiction of a vampiric nobleman.
16: I came to realize truth.
2: When you were at the monastery, Simza, you came...

0: Which am I then? A sick animal or a mere man? You could not begin to comprehend my true nature.
1: It can't be!
2: He is a vampire!
3: If he is, then he must be able to fly!
0: No, Caesar!
1: No.
4: A madness shared by two, father and son.
5: So the Baron really is dead at last.
4: You saw his body, Sir Hector. And that of poor Simza. Neither one survived the fall.
5: And the son actively participated in this charade, pretending he'd never existed. At what point did you discover the deception, Mr. Holmes? Mr. Holmes?
6: Oh, yes. During our first visit to the castle, I requested that the elderly Baron write a letter to you detailing Mr. Woodruff's departure from Klausenberg. His unwillingness to provide a sample of his handwriting was in itself suspicious. You'd shown us Zaleska's original letters, and I was struck by the apparent youthfulness of the hand that had written them. It begged belief that he would wait until he had rejuvenated to deal with his correspondence. The far more obvious explanation was that they were written by a younger man.
5: His son? It's almost impossible to believe.
6: The same is true of all elaborate conjuring tricks. If you require further examples, I give you the chest piece he removed from the suit of armor in order to give the impression of invincibility, and the lengths of twine soaked in paraffin and attached to a single candle with which he was to engulf Cotley Manor in flames, apparently at will. It was timed to perfection, that I freely own.
4: That would account for the presence of the clock. Of course, he set the candle burning once he had received word from his underling.
5: There is one other thing. This matter of a body in the cellar of the Baron's castle.
4: Woodruff told you about that, did he?
5: I fear he views me more as a confessor than a future father-in-law.
6: You may tell him that his conscience is clear. Incapable of murder as he plainly is, I have no doubt that the Baron placed the notion in his mind that he had killed the young woman in the coffin, an act Zaleska himself performed.
5: Why?
4: To impress upon both his English guest and his own followers that he possessed the ability to transform them into vampires. He convinced Woodruff that he had driven a wooden stake through the heart of one such acolyte, then replaced her body with that of someone much older.
6: Herr Kobler, the innkeeper at the Running Boar, made mention of the dead vanishing from their graves. I asked Father Arbol to investigate further. Sure enough, the body of a recently deceased resident of Klausenberg, an elderly woman, had been made away with at around the period if Woodruff was at the castle.
4: Work too energetic for one hardly in the first flush of youth. Further proof that the Baron we met at the castle had a younger, more active accomplice, who also disposed of the first body, after removing the liver and spleen for purposes too hideous to discuss.
6: The Baron's foul offspring will shortly be on his way back to Romania, his last time traveling anywhere in a coffin. Father Arbol has some rather disturbing ideas regarding the disposal of his remains. But as the fellow is quite dead, he's in no position to protest. I trust, however, that you will make more dignified arrangements for Miss Simza.
5: She saved the life of my daughter. How could I do any less for her?
6: I wish I could have done more for her in life.
5: Well, I must be on my way. Thank you, Mr. Holmes, Dr. Watson, for everything. I suppose that really is the last we've seen of Zaleska.
6: Most assuredly, Sir Hector, both he and Simza. Though I shall mourn the passing of only one of them.
7: You have just heard Children of the Night, Part 5. Written by M.J. Elliott, starring John Patrick Lowry as Sherlock Holmes and Lawrence Albert as Dr. John H. Watson. Also in the cast were Mari Nelson as Simza, Mark Anders as Miles Woodruff, Amy Love as Blanche Vernon, Dennis Bateman as Sir Hector Vernon, and John Armstrong as Baron Zaleska. Other parts were played by members of the cast. Incidental music was written and performed by Michael Lynch. Our violinist is

Carl Sepulveda, and our engineer is Joel Maddox. With direction by John Patrick Lowry, The Further Adventures of Sherlock Holmes is a copyrighted feature of Oral Vision LLC, all rights reserved. The characters of Holmes and Watson were created by Sarafa Conan Doyle and used in stories by him. The use of these characters in this audio series is by arrangement with the estate of Dame Jean Conan Doyle. This episode was recorded at the Jack Straw Cultural Center in Seattle. This is Dennis Bateman speaking.

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Stubbins as Marshal Britt McMasters. Co-starring Joseph Zamparelli as Sheriff Dawes. Lincoln Clark as Doc. Diane Lynn as Millie. Marshall Friedman as Otto Wilkins. Shayna Derrick as Esther McCoy. James McLean as Jacob. Isaac Bean as Matt. Kristen Dottoli as Erica Walsh. And Gabriel Clark as Levi Curtis.

0: is Hades and it isn't even noon.
1: What did you say, Sheriff?
0: Etta, didn't see you there. I said it was hot as Hades and it isn't even noon.
1: This is July heat. You should be used to it by now.
0: Oh, I'm used to it. Doesn't mean I like it. What brings you into town so early?
1: I told Erica I would help her to clean up the Bugle. Needs new curtains, floor needs washing.
0: Why?
1: Why?
0: Yeah, people reading the Bugle won't care if the floor is dusty, if the windows don't have curtains.
1: It's about her working environment.
0: Huh? Etta, you've been reading those city magazines again.
1: Erica's doing a wonderful job. The first issue was so exciting.
0: Wasn't that exciting?
1: Britt, Matt, and Jacob finding a map from Jesse James.
0: Yeah.
1: And then they caught the gang members who came back for it.
0: Yeah, I know.
1: Oh, that's right. I'm sorry, of course you know. They knocked on your door to wake you up so they could throw them in the who's gal.
0: Yeah, they woke me up.
1: Too bad you weren't out there with them. But I guess you've got to get your sleep.
0: I would have been there if I knew they were sneaking around on the plains in the middle of the night.
1: Now, don't get all huffy and heft up.
0: Don't you have some cleaning to do?
2: Howdy, Matt.
3: Jacob.
2: Where's Henry?
3: At the Golden Nugget.
2: Never knew Henry to go to the Golden Nugget in the middle of the day.
3: It's his birthday.
2: Oh, you're gonna be here all day then?
3: And probably most of the night.
2: You ever go look out back in his storeroom?
3: No, what's there?
2: I ain't never seen it, but I hear tell that the old stagecoach is out there.
3: What old stagecoach?
2: The Overland Stage, the one that Jasper used to drive.
3: Yeah? Let's go have a look. When did he stop driving the stage?
2: As soon as the train arrived. 7 years ago now. In here. There it is.
3: Will you look at that? Help me dust it off. So this is what 7 years worth of dust looks like.
2: I guess so.
3: Look, over the door. The Overland Stage.
2: I remember Jasper riding into town every other day, cracking the whip and yelling, "Come on, you mangy mules!" I can still see him. I remember once.
4: Come on, you mules!

0: Ah, no more.
1: Oh, I should have known that.
0: No passengers today?
2: Not a one. Scared to travel with the recent Indian attack.
0: Have there been more of them?
2: Yeah. I got a special bulletin for Sheriff Dawes.
3: Sheriff Dawes is out with the posse. Better hand it to me.
2: Here, go.
0: Five attacks?
2: Five. All along the power.
0: Holy. Have you seen any Indians out there, Jasper? Near Claremont?
2: Nope. Claremont's safe. Don't you worry about it.
0: You want to come inside for some water? Or a sarsaparilla?
2: Nope. Nope. I can't tea right here. We're fine.
4: We will.
5: Sounds like those were the days.
6: Yeah, the stagecoach coming to town was a big deal. At least for me it was. Never knew who we would be bringing. Every couple of months, I'd get a new dime novel from Chicago. Those days sure were special. Didn't know it at the time, though. But I guess that's always the way. Someday we'll probably think these days were special.
7: Look here. Did you ever see this before?
6: What?
7: On the underside of the seat. It's a little box.
6: Maybe there's a pistol in it, in case he got held up.
7: Got it. It's a book.
6: What kind of book?
7: His routes from stop to stop. Claremont to Casper. Take Arrowhead Valley turn off.
6: Arrowhead Valley? Never heard of it.
7: Looky here. At the bottom of the page, he wrote, Official Jasper Shortcuts Route Book.
6: Jasper's shortcuts?
7: Listen to this. By taking these shortcuts, I can pull over for long naps after dropping off passengers and before I am due in the next town. Yup, that's Jasper.
6: Can you believe that? Look at this. He shaved off almost an hour and a half from here to Sheridan.
7: Over the West Hills? Are there trails up there?
6: There must be.
7: An hour and a half. That's a lot of time.
8: You think I was wrong to say no?
9: Millie, if you didn't want to say yes, then no was not the wrong answer.
8: Now, Star gave me that recipe for her deep dish apple pie and made me promise to keep it a secret. Well, I just couldn't give it to Erica to print in the paper.
9: It's understandable.
10: Yep.
8: If I let her print the recipe in the Bugle, no one would ever come to my restaurant anymore.
9: Out-of-towners would.
8: What about you and Dawes?
9: Well, I'm not about to stay home and try baking Star's apple pie. I can't see Dawes trying it either.
10: I have an idea.
8: What, Levi?
10: Print the recipe, but leave out the one or two ingredients that make it so special.
8: Levi, that's a good idea.
10: There you go.
9: Levi, don't encourage her.
8: Well, there should be other things to write about in this town rather than my deep dish apple pie recipe.
10: There are. They just don't taste as good.
11: It was then that I left medical school to fight in the Black Hawk War of 1832. The Battle of Stillman's Run, the Battle of Wisconsin Heights, the Battle of Bad Axe. I was at all of them. I was shoulder to shoulder with Abraham Lincoln.
12: Abraham Lincoln?
11: Hmm?
12: You knew Abraham Lincoln.
11: He was in the war, yes. From there,
12: he was in the war, of course. But you said you were shoulder to shoulder with him.
11: Well, in a manner of speaking. I was on one side of the field and he was on the other. But in the army, you have big shoulders.
12: Doc, while your story is fascinating, I just don't think it would be right for this week's edition.
11: So, Millie's deep dish apple pie recipe is more newsworthy than my participation in the Black Hawk War?
12: The Black Hawk War was 50 years ago.
11: All right, how about the war between the states? That was only 17 years ago.
12: You see, I'm looking for current news.
11: I see.
12: Your stories belong in a book, not a newspaper.
11: I'm going to be 70 years old next month. I'm not going to spend my remaining years writing a book.
13: Erica?
12: Sheriff?
13: Doc.
11: Dawes?
13: I'm here for my interview.
12: Very good.
11: Interview?
13: Erica is going to interview me about being sheriff in town.
11: You don't say.
13: She said it would be interesting.
11: Ha.
12: Doc, I'll be doing a story on you in the future, in your capacity as doctor.
11: I see. Well, when the time comes, I shall see if I can fit you into my schedule.
12: Oh, now, Doc.
11: No. That's just the way it is.
12: I only have room for one more story in this week's edition. It needs to be current. You understand?
13: Yeah, he understands. Now let's get on to the interview. I got a busy day ahead.
11: Yes. Sitting at your desk with your feet up looking at the wanted posters is exhausting work. Tell your readers that, Miss Walsh.
13: Look down into him.
6: Are you sure about this?
7: Surer than anything.
6: Really?
7: Not only can we win a lot of money, it will be good for the town.
6: How will it be good for the town?
7: You yourself said that the arrival of the stagecoach was always an exciting moment of the day.
6: Yeah, when I was 10 years old.
7: So here's a chance to feel 10 again.
6: I don't want to feel 10 again. I'm trying to feel 20.
7: He'll come around.
4: Gentlemen?
7: Howdy, Doc.
6: Doc?
4: Where's Henry?
7: At the saloon.
4: Ah.
6: Doc, tell him he's crazy.
4: Who? Henry?
6: Matt here. He's got a harebrained idea and he's crazy.
4: Oh?
7: It's not crazy.
4: What is the idea?
7: A race.
4: Nothing crazy about a race.
6: A stagecoach race.
4: Stagecoach, eh? What will you race against? Another stagecoach?
7: No. The 10 o'clock from Sheridan.
4: Would you mind repeating that?
7: The 10 o'clock from Sheridan.
4: You're going to race a stagecoach against a steam locomotive?
7: Yep.
4: 40 miles?
7: Yep. Assuming that Henry lets me use Jasper's old coach and I can get a team of horses.
4: If I were a betting man...
7: Doc, you already got into enough trouble with gambling. Just wish me good luck.
4: Perhaps you are right.
7: Doc, can you stay here and keep an eye on the livery for a few minutes? I want to tell Marshall McMasters.
4: I suppose I can bake in the sun for a spell.
7: Much obliged, Doc. Let's go, Jacob. What's so funny?
10: You are.
7: Why?
10: You're going to race a train.
7: Yep.
9: 40 miles from Sheridan?
7: Yep.
6: I told him he's loco.
9: Matt, the train makes one stop between Sheridan and Claremont to take on water.
7: Yep, I know. One 20-minute stop. I know the whole schedule.
9: Well, even allowing for that 20 minutes, I don't see how it's possible for the coach to get to Claremont first, even with the stop.
7: I can do it. What do you think, Marshall?
9: Well, I think you've already resolved to go through with it. Far be it from me to talk you out of it.
7: I'll win. You just watch.
8: When is this race?
7: Saturday.
9: Doesn't give you much time to prepare.
7: Just gotta get the team together.
6: We better get back to the livery. We told Doc we'd just be a few minutes.
7: Yep. So long, Marshall. Millie, Levi.
10: Bye.
6: She sure is looking pretty.
7: Yep. Paint looks as good as new.
6: Everyone in town is waiting for 8:30 Saturday morning.
7: So am I.
6: Everyone is betting on the train.
7: And they're going to lose.
6: At first I was saying you were local because I knew about the rope book and wanted to get people thinking you couldn't do it. Now though, well, what if something goes wrong?
7: What do you mean?
6: What if you break a wheel or something?
7: Henry went all over the coach. Said it was in excellent condition and could go around the world.
6: We could make a lot of money on this, you know. The whole town is taking bets.
7: Are you betting?
6: No.
7: Don't.
6: Huh? Why? Think you might lose?
7: No, but the more I thought about it, it wouldn't be fair to Jasper.
6: How do you reckon?
7: Jasper was always good to me. Well, after he got to know me. And the only reason I'm taking on the train is because I found the book with the shortcuts. Wouldn't be right to make money off. I'm doing this for Jasper, not money. He went out so bad. I'm just taking his stagecoach to ride into Claremont one more time in glory, just like the old days you remember.
6: Yeah.
7: Tonight I'll be riding to Sheridan, taking the trip real slow. I'll get there in the morning, then see y'all back here at 10 on Saturday.
6: You want me to go with you? Ma said I could.
7: No, this is something I want to do alone.
6: All right. Matt?
7: Yeah?
6: Do you really think you can beat that train?
7: I sure do.
4: There you are.
7: Doc?
4: I just got the reply back from the Union Pacific, and they are happy to accept your challenge.
7: Really?
4: They said they're looking forward to pounding the old dinosaur, better known as a stagecoach, into dust once and for all.
7: Well, we'll see about that.
4: I'll be riding to Sheridan to see you off, and I shall be there to make sure there is no interference or foul play on the part of the railroad.
6: Foul play?
4: A lot of people have a lot of money in this race. It would not be out of character for some unsavory types to ensure their chances.
7: Well, much obliged, Doc, but I want to run the race on my own.
4: Understood. I shall be riding Gold Dust to Sheridan, and we shall return on the very train you are racing against. And you better win.
6: You didn't bet on this, did you?
4: Don't know. But I have been saying all over town that Matt will win, and he downright better. My word is at stake.
7: Can you believe this?
4: like the entire town has turned out to see the great stagecoach race.
7: You mean to see me lose?
4: That too. The public loves their modern inventions and can't wait to bury their past.
7: Well, I'm glad you're here, Doc. It was right nice of you to see me off.
4: You just see that you win. You best climb aboard, and I must get aboard. You take care now.
7: I will. Anymore. That's good. Gotta keep our eyes open for the cutoff path. And you horses keep a nice steady pace. No wonder Jasper hated the train depot. After driving like this, out in the open air, beautiful country, no one to boss you around. Must be getting close to that turnoff. Tired. I'm tired because I couldn't sleep last night. Talking to the horses. Yes, it's natural. Human nature to talk, and when people ain't around, to talk to animals. How many people talk to dogs? Lots. So, out here, you talk to horses. Stop yawning! Where's the book? That cutoff should be getting mighty close. Where's the book? Where is it? It's not under the seat. No, it must have fallen out. It's back there, on the trail somewhere. No, I don't know where the cutoff is. I don't know where it is. I'll lose.
8: Oh, this is just like the 4th of July. Tables outside, everyone bringing potluck.
3: Here's the last of them pies. Where should I put it?
8: Right over here.
6: Sheriff.
13: Jacob.
6: Who do you think's gonna win?
13: Matt.
6: I think so. Barely.
13: Got a dollar on him. It better. The rider up on the ridge.
6: Sure is.
9: What rider on the ridge?
6: There's a man posted up there. As soon as he sees the stagecoach crest the rise, he'll ride in and let us know.
3: Jacob!
6: Excuse me.
13: See the article on me in the Bugle?
9: Sure did.
13: What'd you think?
9: I thought it was mighty interesting.
13: Yeah?
9: Yeah. I particularly like the part where Etta made the coffee for you.
13: She only did that once. I didn't tell that to Erica. She must have got it from Etta. Can't tell nothing to the press without everything getting all messed up.
0: Sheriff Dawes.
13: Howdy, Miss Lowell.
0: So tell me, what did you think of the article?
13: I thought it was just one.
0: Really? Oh, I'm so glad.
13: Yes, ma'am. I was just telling the marshal here how much I appreciate all the work you put into it.
0: Is that a fact? Why, I'm honored. Thank you, Sheriff. If you'll excuse me, I need to see Millie.
13: Don't say anything. I know you want to, but don't.
9: I won't.
0: Huh? Hey, huh?
9: Yeah, Levi?
0: Telegraph just came in at the depot. Said the train stopped at the watering tower at Murphy Gulch.
13: Any news on the stagecoach?
0: No, sir. Didn't mention anything.
7: The path. I don't see anything that looks like...
1: Overgrown.
7: It's overgrown. Huh? Get a hold of yourself, Matt. You're overtired, and now you're hearing
1: this.
7: Jasper?
1: The more you work, the harder it is.
7: Gotta turn the coach around. Yeah! Yeah! They're turning. Overshot the pass. Of course it would be overgrown. Bet Jasper was the only one who knew it existed. There. What's that? The brushes. Look, the brush still looks like wheel ruts. The grass never grew in. That must be it. Jasper's Road. I'll name it Jasper's Road. Yeah, move along there. Now we're on track. How long do I follow this trail, though?
14: Gonna be obvious. Keep going further than the path.
7: Maybe it will be obvious.
14: Yep, the path.
7: Yes, sir. This is good. Must have been real hard for him to have gone into that train depot. Took a while. I can understand why. Sin. Sure do miss him. Old Jasper.
14: We're back.

0: on is east. We'll go that way. I wonder where that train is. Hope I'm still on the lead. I said, thought I heard. Yep, you're tired, all right.
1: Look, the rider! The rider!
0: Yep, it's the lookout.
1: You must see the stage. Tom!
2: Yeah, I see him.
1: He's riding fast.
3: Stage is coming!
0: I hope this is... Wait, I know that copse of trees. I'm here. Claremont is just over that hill. The train! Move! Yeah! Move!

0: You've been listening to Powder River, starring Jerry Robbins, co-starring Joseph Zamparelli as Sheriff Dawes, Lincoln Clark as Doc, Diane Lind as Millie, Marsha Friedman as Etta, Kristen Bertoli as Erica, James McLean as Jacob, Isaac Bean as Matt, and Gabriel Clark as Levi Curtis. Tonight's episode was written and directed by Jerry Robbins and produced by Seth Adam Scherr. Executive producer was Mark Vandenberg, and the music was by Jeffrey Gage. Join us again next time for another adventure along the mighty Powder River. This is Sam Donato speaking.
1: 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You know, for most of us, our travels are designed around places we want to go, right? But there are some interesting trends that have developed in the travel in recent years, and travel today seems to be less about where you're going, and instead it's more influenced by what's happening in the location. Be it concerts, sporting events, food festivals, and special happenings, event-focused travel is reshaping how destinations engage travelers and market themselves. Even though our American team was eliminated, the World Cup's a really good example of this, with how many folks have traveled to the U.S. this summer. I've seen other references to this type of travel as maximizing the experience. When I think about it, it's probably the way Mary and I have been traveling now for about 20 years or so. That said, I still think there's something to be said about just going to a beach and just totally relaxing. What are your thoughts on this? Have your travels for vacations or business changed to be more about the events and places that you go? Well, share your comments with us at rmworldtravel.com. Until we're back tomorrow, have a great day, everyone.
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2: Listening area forecast for Sunday. Tonight will be partly cloudy with a low around 74. Monday, there's a 20% chance of showers and thunderstorms after 1 p.m. Otherwise, mostly sunny with a high of 95. Monday night should be mostly clear with a low around 75. We'll keep an eye on the weather. You stay tuned to
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12: It's Westwood One Sports Night with Mike Wickett.
13: Sunday night rave here on Westwood One. I'm Mike Wickett talking about Diego Pavia, the diminutive quarterback who was undrafted out of Vanderbilt despite being a Heisman Trophy finalist. Ravens signed him to a contract, or they signed him to their squad, and then they released him before training camp begins. I don't know how you lose your job in the NFL before training camp begins, but Diego Pavia pulled it off. And so with that, we're asking you ever been fired on your day off? You ever been fired? Here's Diego Pavia, by the way, when he was asked at the combine about himself.
14: I'm not too sure how to answer that. I feel like there's a lot out there. But I just want everyone to know, you know, what's true about me is I'm humble, and I get my confidence from my process. And if you saw how much I put into this, you would see where I get my confidence from.
13: Well, people say he's confident, he's cocky, he didn't give great interviews at the combine. He tied Bryce Young and Kyler Murray for the shortest quarterbacks measured at the modern combine, 5'10" and 1/8". Again, he was a Heisman finalist, but now he's going to have to look for another job. He was released before camp. So have you been fired on your day off? 310-840-4910. Dan is in Texas. Dan, thanks for hanging through the break, man. The floor is yours.
1: Yeah, so I heard about this Pavia kid that's 5'10 and 3/8", and I'll just tell you what I know. So I was a high school quarterback, and I'm the same height as him, and I was pretty good. I could throw the ball a mile. I was a fullback, a punter, a kicker. I did everything because I played at a small high school. But the coach didn't like me because I wasn't 6'2" like the other quarterback, so they let him play, and we didn't do that good. Because they just want, I don't know what it is about coaches in high school, college, and the pros. They don't like you if you're not a certain height. You know, if you're 6'5", 265, you're playing defensive end, they like you. But if you're 6'1", 255, and you're playing defensive end, and you're just as good as that guy, they'll try to move you to linebacker or something. It's just weird. That's how it is. So he got cut because they didn't like him because of that. And everybody knows the Doug Flutie story with Rob Johnson, 6'3 versus 5'9". Doug Flutie would have won at Buffalo, but they didn't give him a chance. So, I mean, I went on and on. Anyway, but, yeah, I did get fired.
13: Where were you on vacation? How did it go down?
1: I got fired June the 12th. I was in Oklahoma. I was in sales, and I went on vacation, and I got an email or a text email.
13: What did the company just downsize, or did you do something wrong?
1: They just got upset because I was calling in saying that I was on vacation, and they just got fed up.
13: Did you take vacation without getting it approved by a boss?
1: No, it was approved, but I was at the casino. I was making more money at the casino, and I think they found out that I was making more money there, and somebody must have said something at the office, and then they got an email that says, "You're fired. Don't come back."
13: But Dan, play? What's your game at the casino?
1: I'm really good at craps. I make a lot of money at craps.
13: How? It's a dice game of chance. How are you good at craps?
1: Well, because the hard 10 pays 7-1, and if you just kind of have confidence in that hard 10 and just sit there and put $100 in hard 10, it'll hit. It does. But you have to have confidence. Just like a football player has to have confidence that his receiver is going to be there. Yeah, if you're scared, it's not going to hit. So
13: karma tells the dice to land on 5-5.
1: Something like that, yeah. You got to feel it.
13: All right. I got you. Dan, thank you for calling, man.
1: Hey, thanks for taking my call. Thank you very much. It's a good show. Thank you very much.
13: Thanks. I'll see you at the casino. I'll be in the poker room. 310-840-4910. 310-840-4910. Kenny is in Mississippi. What's up, Kenny? You're on Westwood One Sports.
8: Hey, how's it going?
13: Not bad. You ever been fired when you weren't working?
8: Unfortunately, I have. And to make it even worse, it was over the phone that I was actually terminated.
13: What did you do?
8: Yeah, see, I'm a nurse, been a nurse for 30 years, and I had agreed to pick up a shift to cover a shift for another nurse on a particular unit. Had actually gotten a phone call from the staffing development person wanting me to pick up the shift, and I asked her to just text me the details. She did, and I agreed to pick up the shift to cover on the unit that I was assigned to on a regular basis. So I took the shift on my day off, went in as scheduled, and when I arrived at the facility, the shift was already covered. There was already a nurse in place to take the shift.
13: Yeah, day off.
8: So, right, my day off. I agreed to pick it up to help out the unit that I worked on. I wouldn't have taken it any other place. I agreed because of the people that I work with, primarily. So I take the shift. I go in. It's covered. So with it being covered, I leave. I go to the house. Actually, I go to the poker room.
13: Hey!
8: Right, right. But, so, that being said, I get a text the next day saying that I needed to contact my supervisor, and I did. And when I phoned and contacted them, they let me know that because I had agreed to pick up a shift and didn't actually cover the shift, that they were going to terminate my employment.
13: That's not cool at all.
8: Absolutely not. Well, the thing is that they had assigned me to another unit. Just a total lack of communication. And they turned, like I said, it was terminated over the phone. I had a meeting with the upper management at that point because I've been a nurse for a long time, and you're terminating me based on this. I go in, meet with them. They have to give me my job back because of the way that it was done. I had it in text writing, what I was covering, what I agreed to pick up, everything. So they hired me back long enough for me to make a phone call to get a job at another facility. And, of course, I gave them my notice and terminated my appointment myself there. But I was actually terminated over the phone on my day off.
13: Oh, my gosh. That's awful. Well, Kenny, did you get an, are you still employed now as a nurse?
8: Yes, I am. Yes, I am.
13: Listen, we need more of you. Thank you for what you do. You guys are on the front lines and have gone through a rough period, but we need more of you. So thank you for what you do. Appreciate you, Kenny. Nurses, teachers, firefighters, police, EMTs, we need more of you, all right? 310-840-4910. Let's go to Matthew in Arizona. Matthew, thanks for calling, man.
15: How you doing?
13: Doing all right. You ever been fired on your day off?
15: Okay, so, yeah, so I was working for a company that it had about 12 finalists, and they were picking two. Like, basically, you get hired there, you're there till you retire. And I was one of the finalists. I was there for maybe a good 4 or 5 months, something like that. And I come into work that morning, and I'm getting in the truck, getting ready to leave. And the boss comes in and says, "Hey, Matthew, what are you doing here? It's your birthday." And I said, "As a matter of fact, it is." He says, "Well, you don't work on your birthday. Go on home." I said, "You serious?" He said, "Yeah, go on home. You're good."
13: Yeah.
15: So I go home later on that day, you know, I'm still farting around at the house, and then I get a call from corporate saying that they didn't like something in my background, whatever it was, terminated me on my day off on my birthday.
13: You got fired on your birthday? That is cold, brother.
15: God.
13: Oh, yes. My gosh.
15: Yes. That was a cold one. I heard you guys on the radio coming up and driving right now. I had to pull over and give you guys a call and tell you about this one.
13: Matthew, yeah. That sucks. What birthday was it? Like, how old were you when you got fired?
15: Let's see. I'm 47 now. I was 41.
13: Okay, so that was not that long ago. That was, like, during COVID. You got fired on your birthday during COVID?
15: Yep.
13: Gosh.
15: Yep, absolutely. I didn't even throw that one in there. Yeah.
13: That's awful. Well, Matt, dude, thank you for calling in, man. Appreciate you. Happy belated birthday or early birthday. Thanks for calling, man. Yep, Diego Pavia got let go before the Ravens camp actually opened. So you ever been fired from your job when you weren't at your job? 310-840-4910. Let's go to Pittsburgh, Pennsylvania, and talk to Ed. Ed, you ever been fired while you were not working?
16: It was on the day I called off.
13: Wait, say that again?
16: It was on the day that I called off. Well, me and a coworker, me and her, we started dating, and we went out the night before.
13: Oh, boy.
16: So she said, "You're going to call off the next day." It was a car dealership, and I was in sales. And so when I woke up quick about noon the next day after I called off, my car wouldn't start. So I actually took it back to the car dealership I worked at and had the service department fix it. And my boss caught me in the service department. And then I got fired on the day I called off.
13: So if you never took your car to your work to get fixed, you would not have been fired.
16: Correct. But, I mean, I was still off work. I called off.
13: You did call off. Like, I mean, it's a day. It doesn't matter if it's your birthday, your anniversary. You have to get a colonoscopy. You called off, and it was approved, right? Like, nobody was angry. You're allowed to call off.
16: Yeah, but then I took my car to work to have them fix it on the day I called off.
13: Did you have fun the night before with your lady friend from work?
16: I did, yeah. We dated for about 6 years after that.
13: Oh, well, damn. Okay. All right. So that, was it worth it?
16: We don't date anymore. I'm a happily married man now. But, you know, thank God my wife don't listen to this show.
13: No, she probably doesn't. Although, with the music that Mondo is playing, we're starting to attract more female listeners. So, you never know. She could be out there listening to Westwood One. Ed, you're great, man. Thank you for calling in. Appreciate you. That's great. Oh, boy. Yep, Diego Pavia, let go. Days before a Ravens. Because, like, we got, like, 5 or 6 NFL training camps that are open right now. You know, we had rookies a little bit last week, some veterans for some teams like the Rams and the Cardinals, a couple other teams. Tuesday, everybody is in. Training camps start in the National Football League for everybody. Everybody reports Tuesday in the NFL. We're back, baby. We are back. We're getting there, all right? Last word on this goes to Paul in Massachusetts. What's up, Paul? You ever been fired while you weren't working?
17: I got expelled from Northfield Mount Hermon, my post-collegiate year, Northfield, Mass. And I never heard just an angry, they call it ostentatious or snobby or arrogant attitude. And the dean says, yelling at me, I'm expelling you. And I said, sir, did you hear me? My Jeep broke down. I was out in Bear Hole Mountain. It took me 12 hours to get back. I'm exhausted. I can barely walk. I'm dehydrated. My parents are terribly upset. And then my dad took the phone, the county commissioner, Richard Thomas, and I never heard my parents talk like that. So I didn't get expelled. But as a young kid, it was traumatizing to be treated like that. They call it entitlement entanglement. Then they explain it away. And my dad ripped him a new one, the county commissioner. I went right back to Northfield, Mount Hermon. Beautiful place.
13: So you were hunting. You got expelled, but then unexpelled on the way back?
17: No, I'm not hunting. I was riding. I had a 4x4 Jeep, and I went.
13: Oh, okay. I got you.
17: I broke my drive shaft because Woody put an L82 350 Corvette motor in a Willys Jeep and didn't make a big enough rear end, so it blew up the pumpkin. No, it blew up the pumpkin. I was 12 miles out when I was traumatized when I got back after hiking for 12 hours, and that's when I got screamed at. Then they said, "This is ridiculous," and put me back in school.
13: Being lost for 12 hours, that is a whole story in itself, I'm sure.
17: Yes, sir. Hey, Mike, the other night when you said you got the morning shift and then you were done and you could see your kids, I had something similar where I had the night shift and I was able to see what you saw. And it's funny the difference between your perception and what other people may think, you know, the love of a parent versus the misperception view of tainted lenses. So it's a great story what you told. You're a really wise man.
13: I don't know about that last part, but I appreciate that. Although, Will, thank you for calling, Paul. Will, did you get that on tape? Can we record what he called me a wise man? Can we make sure we run that drop? Because, you know, I got this one.
18: Speaking of stupid,
13: Will Dalton. Oh, but if you could get Paul calling me a wise man. Now, yesterday I told the story. We're talking about LeBron James, you know, taking a new gig, a new job, and I'm not comparing myself to LeBron, but I was at a rock radio station. I'm in Des Moines, Iowa. I did the morning show on the rock radio station for 5 years, and this opportunity came up to work here on Westwood One Sports and do the weekend show on Saturday nights and on Sunday nights, and I jumped at it. A, it's kind of like LeBron wanted to, you know, like LeBron loves to play basketball. I love talking on the radio, and I've talked on the radio for over 27 years, 26 years. I have to go back and do the math. But it's the thing I love to do, and I've worked in sports talk, I've worked in news talk, and I've worked in rock. And my favorite thing is to sit in front of this microphone and hear people like Paul or Ed or Matthew or whoever that call in and want to jump in the conversation. I absolutely love it. This is my passion. It's what I've wanted to do my entire life. And when the opportunity came up to go from rock to do it back to sports talk here on Westwood One, and I don't have to wake up at 4 a.m., which means I can see my kids every morning before they get on the bus to go to school, it was a no-brainer. So if LeBron can keep playing basketball and have a chance at a championship, and he doesn't have to carry the entire load like he did in L.A. because everybody was getting hurt, if LeBron can join a team that's really good and make it easier for him to do what he loves to do the most, I applaud him. And I get, like I said, I wake up every morning between 6:30 and 7. I used to wake up at 4 a.m. to go do the morning show. Now I get to sit here and do my favorite thing in the world. I'm a sports nerd. I've always been a sports nerd. I have a Green Bay Packers tattoo on my shoulder I worked at a sports talk station in Ann Arbor for 7 years, in Milwaukee for almost 10. I did some sports talk in Kansas City, but I was on a news talk station. But sports has been my favorite thing. And I got not only a chance to do my favorite thing again, but I also get to see my kids in the morning before they start their day or go to school or whatever it is. So, Paul, I appreciate that very, very much, man. I wouldn't say I'm a wise man. I'd say I'm a pretty fortunate guy. I'll tell you that. Coming up, life's all about tough choices. It's time for this or that. Will Dalton putting my feet to the fire. We're going to make some tough choices coming up next here on Westwood One Sports.
12: 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LeBron James has chosen to sign with the Philadelphia 76ers, joining Jaylen Brown in his final campaign. Can the King add another ring? Westwood One Sports.
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1: 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Another car could turn out in front of you. 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
3: All right, time to make some tough choices. Life is all about tough choices, and our producer, Will Dalton, is going to fire up this or that and make me choose one or the other. What do we got here, Will?
4: We're just going to go all over the place here, starting with this. Would you rather attend a party or host a party?
3: Ooh, attend. Attend. A, I don't have to clean up. The prep is none, all right? Attending a party means if I have to bring something, fine. I'll bring my 12-pack of Miller Lite or a bottle of wine, depending on what kind of party it is. And then I can leave pretty much whenever I want. You know, I don't know if it's like a dinner party with cards after. I don't know. But I can leave whenever I want. And then the cleanup is just my plate. I don't have to do all that other stuff. The benefit to hosting the party, though, you don't have to leave your house. You know, in theory, unless you're hosting it somewhere else. But you don't have to leave your house, and you set the rules up for everything. Like, when to arrive, you can say, everybody's got to be out by 11. Like, I host our neighborhood poker night. I'm next to host. And I have to set the rules of when people have to get the hell out. But it starts at 8 o'clock on Friday. So I'm the one that's, all the guys in the neighborhood, we rotate through. And it's my turn to host. But I would much rather attend a party.
4: Would you rather see a game won on a Hail Mary or a buzzer beater?
3: I've seen a lot of each of those. I mean, the Hail Mary is just, they're both dramatic as hell. For a championship, like Super Bowl game 7, like that.
4: Sure.
3: I'm going to say the Super Bowl. I'm going to say the Hail Mary because it's up in the air. It's longer. Usually Aaron Rodgers was really good at them.
4: There it is.
3: So
4: there it is.
3: I'm going to go with the Hail Mary over the buzzer beater. But the buzzer beater is always great. I mean, you know, that buzzer beater when, Vanderbilt? Villanova, Carolina. Like, that was one of the great finishes in college basketball history. God. Can we find that highlight of your Tar Heels getting
4: Please
3: beat?
4: Please don't. Mondo, don't do that.
3: Mondo will go. He's going to go find Chapel Roan, all right, or Espresso, but he can't find Vanderbilt's buzzer beater over Carolina?
4: It brings back a lot of bad memories. Oh, man. Next on the list, do you prefer sauce on the side or on top, like mixed into the food?
3: Depends, man. It totally depends. Like, I don't want pasta sauce on the side. I want that right on top. But if I'm dipping a chicken nugget, I don't want you to cover my nuggets in sauce because that creates a gigantic mess. I don't want to use a fork for my chicken nuggets, so I want to dunk them in whatever sauce I have the opportunity to. So it does depend on the food for sure. I don't know if that's the answer you were looking for, but there's no right answer there. Like, who wants pasta? Who wants pasta with marinara in a bowl next to you?
4: It's kind of an open-ended question. I'll wear that one. Would you rather owe somebody money or owe them a favor?
3: Oh, owe them a favor. Absolutely. Owe them a favor. I owe some favors to my neighbors. My studio here, the door frame broke because the house has shifted since we bought. You know, it's hot here in Iowa. So, like, the door, it just moved like an eighth of an inch, but it cracked my door frame. and I had two neighbors over.

0: over a couple of days ago who were here helping me because I didn't own a Dremel and I didn't own a nail gun. I'm going to take off the entire frame of the door in this studio that I'm at in my basement. And we had to redo it, put in a brace, all this stuff. So I owe those guys favors. I'd rather do that than owe you money because I don't have any. So I can help you with, like, your landscaping or the rock you need moved or help you carry stuff or, like, you need me to babysit your kids for an afternoon. I can do that. I just don't want to – Will, I'd have to go into my gambling fund. And God knows we're not doing that. No.
1: Early morning or late night?
0: Ever since I stopped doing the morning show on the rock station here in Des Moines, I've had more late nights. Like, I get to midnight a lot more than I used to. Because I was always in bed by, like, 9, because I would wake up at 4 from my previous gig, or I'd be asleep by 10, get my 6 hours, and be good to go. I liked that shift, like a lot of people don't like doing the morning show. Will, you ever done mornings at your station there in Raleigh?
1: I have.
0: It's not fun waking up at 4, but it's the most fun shift, I think, to do. But I'm at the point now where I prefer not waking up at 4 a.m. I think somebody once asked me, would you go back to doing mornings? I said, well, I would do it, but can I have another option? Can I do 7 to 11 p.m. on Saturday nights and Sunday nights? Yes, I would much prefer this shift, as a matter of fact.
1: I think I'm with you. I think in radio specifically,
0: yeah.
1: I've found that I like late night. God knows I've got my fair share of it. I'd rather do late night. I think I would.
0: People don't know that Will produced Josh Graham's show before mine.
1: Yeah.
0: And then he's here for this show. And then he's also doing John Mallory's show when we're Johnny Ballgame. And you did Lund's show last night. Mondo, are you doing the 11-hour shift like Will, or are you out of here when we're done?
2: No, I'm done when you're done.
0: Okay. Yeah, Mondo doesn't put up with that 11-hour bull crap. That's just you, Will. You're the only one.
3: I'm the crazy person.
1: Would you rather watch a movie in the theater or stream it at home?
0: I'd rather watch it in the theater. But I go back to, I'm a cheap ass, and I've got a 70-inch television. So if I sit my chair really close, it kind of feels like I'm in the movie. But I feel, I haven't seen The Odyssey yet. I know you and Josh have seen, like, and Spider-Man comes out. I feel like I'm cheating myself if I don't see those movies on a bigger screen. I know people say you got to see The Odyssey and IMAX. I don't love IMAX. I think it's too loud for me. Like, maybe I'd wear an earplug. But the movie theater is great. It's just so damn expensive. Like, we don't take our kids to the movies unless my mother-in-law offers, because she'll pay. It's like our three kids plus me, my wife, they all want popcorn. They all want, it's like $100 to take your kids to go see Smurfs. And it's just, it's so expensive. So when I go to the movies, it's usually me solo, and I still spend $35 there.
1: All right, this is the last one, and this one actually has a third option that I just thought of. Okay. Would you so it's a this, that, or the other.
0: We'll I love it.
1: That.
0: Yeah.
1: Art museum, history museum, or science museum?
0: Art is out. Okay, I don't get art. I don't understand art. You know, like, the one piece of art I have here in the studio, I did a Green Bay Packers puzzle, and I glued it. And I glued it, and my wife ripped into me. Like, she's like, you're not gluing a Packers puzzle. I said, yeah, I am. I glued it, and I framed it. Okay? And it was hard, because every piece on the board was the exact same, and there's a lot of white in that Packers G. So art is out. I'm not a big... History, to me, would be the winner, because I love history. Yeah. Military war history was a class I took in high school many years ago. I love documentaries about World War I and World War II and probably World War III if it's coming. Who knows? I love history when you can get into the Civil War and all that kind of stuff. So History Museum would be number one for me.
1: There you go.
0: Is that it?
1: That's it.
0: All right. Good. That gives us time to talk about this ridiculously stupid thing out of Japan. Japan is a human refrigerator. It's literally a human refrigerator. Imagine a fridge that's on four wheels, metal sides, a glass door, and inside you sit down and there's a drawer under you and a shelf above you. It is an effort to keep people cool as temperatures are now at unprecedented levels. There have been people are dying because the heat is hotter. Energy is the hottest this planet's ever been. Japan has been hit hard. The country had to create a new word for when temperatures pass 40 degrees Celsius. They've decided now to develop a refrigerator called a personal cooling box. It's a large box standing over 2 meters. I don't know what that means, with a seat inside. When you sit inside this human refrigerator, you are blasted with cold air from the top and back of the appliance. The aim is to cool your body down in less than 10 minutes. The air is around 5 degrees. Do we really need this? It costs $9,000 or 1.5 million yen and requires no installation. It's got wheels. According to the website, it costs about $1 an hour to power and run because that's how hot it is in Japan right now. One of the things I loved about the World Cup is people coming from Europe to the United States and discovering air conditioning. Because they didn't have air conditioning. They don't have air conditioning in a lot of those countries. And you come here and you're in Kansas or you're in Houston or you're in Dallas or wherever. And it's so hot. And we're used to it because we have AC. Do you know the heat index where I'm at right now is 116 in Des Moines, Iowa? It's 116 outside right now in Des Moines because of the humidity. Maybe I need one of these Japanese cooling boxes to go sit in.
1: I'd be afraid to get stuck.
0: Right? Wouldn't you be a little worried about that? We're going to hit another NFL team. How about the Kansas City Chiefs? The top three concerns, questions about the Chiefs going into camp. That's next. Mike Wickett with you. Will Dalton, Mondo Hernandez here. One more hour to go on Westwood One Sports.
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14: Your FM 96.3 listening area forecast for Sunday. Tonight will be partly cloudy with a low around 74. Monday, there's a 20% chance of showers and thunderstorms after 1 p.m. Otherwise, mostly sunny with a high of 95. Monday night should be mostly clear with a low around 75. We'll keep an eye on the weather. 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
0: Kicking it off with the Venga Boys. Just here we go. Oh my gosh. Happy Sunday, Funday night, final hour of the program. John Mallory coming your way an hour from now. Johnny Ballgame. Mondo just playing the hits, what every dude in the country wants to hear. Venga Boys, we like to party. I used to be a DJ, like not a club DJ, but a DJ that did weddings and things like that. And that was my era, was playing that right there. Hopefully your Sunday night is going well. We're having a lot of fun. 310-840-4910. Thanks for listening wherever you are. And he's brought it back. Wherever you are, hundreds of radio stations all across America. 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Lock it in on a preset. The Westwood One Sports app. You can even tell your smart speaker, "Hey, Alexa, play Westwood One Sports." I'll tell you what, I am excited. I cannot wait for football season to get here. And you know what?
24: We are back, baby. We are back. We are back. Yeah. Classic. We are back. That's we right. are back.
0: We are back. Football is back. Coming up August 1st and 2nd. That's next weekend, by the way. 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
24: We are back, baby. We are back. We are back. Classic. We are back. That's we are back.
0: And I am going to make sure that every Sunday when I'm on the air, and I do this show Saturday nights and Sunday nights, 7 to 11 Eastern time, we are going to preview an NFL team with three or maybe four questions that we've got about these teams. Earlier we did the Rams and we did the Lions. You can listen to that podcast when we're done here, wherever you get your podcast. It'll be on the Westwood One app or Spotify, wherever you get your pods. So now, how about the Kansas City Chiefs? Interesting team, the Kansas City Chiefs. Because there's still this aura around Kansas City that if Patrick Mahomes is healthy, that this is a Super Bowl contending team. I'm not 100% sure about that, but I do know that they're a lot of fun to watch when Mahomes is in that lineup. And he has been cleared. Mahomes has been cleared for training camp, which began this weekend for the Kansas City Chiefs. And Mahomes is happy that he's able to now go.
1: It's kind of always just been the plan, you know, like just looking at the dates and there were certain checkpoints I had to get to this point. And this is just another checkpoint on the schedule, you know. And so you have to continue to work. It's not like it's over and I'm just going to be able to play a game tomorrow. It's you got to continue to work and get better and better and go throughout practice and prove to the coaches, prove to the doctors and everybody that I'm the same quarterback I was before, if not better. And I can go out there and take care of myself and win a football game.
0: You know, a couple of weeks ago on the show, we had a conversation. And, Will, I don't remember if you were working or not, but I'm going to ask you, do you still look at Patrick Mahomes as a top four quarterback in the NFL?
2: Yeah, I do.
0: Okay.
2: I do.
0: Well,
2: until I'm proven otherwise.
0: I don't know what your favorite stat is, but I feel like quarterback rating is a good one. It's kind of a generic one that people use, like Stafford, your MVP, the highest quarterback rating last year. Goff was 2. Dak was 3 last year. Do you know where Patrick Mahomes ranked in quarterback rating last year?
2: Ooh. Maybe was he in the top 7, 8?
0: Keep going.
2: Lower?
0: Keep going.
2: 10?
0: Keep going.
2: 15?
0: Keep going.
2: Oh, my God. 18?
0: Keep going.
2: 20?
0: Keep going. Patrick Mahomes was the 23rd highest-rated quarterback in the NFL last year. And Drake May was first. I misspoke. Drake May was 1. Stafford was 2. Goff was 3. Then Lamar, Josh Allen, and Jordan Love. There's your top 6. Now, again, if you don't like quarterback rating, that's okay. I'm just using it as a generic, you know, where's the bar? A year ago, or 2 seasons ago, he was the 16th highest-rated quarterback in the NFL. So I'm not telling you Mahomes is getting worse. I'm telling you the production from Patrick Mahomes is getting worse. He went from 23. He was behind Tyler Shuck, Jackson Dart, C.J. Stroud. Caleb Williams was right there at 22, one spot ahead of Patrick Mahomes. Baker, Jacoby Brissett, way ahead of him. And he finished a tenth of a point ahead of his teammate now, Justin Fields. And if you watched Justin Fields play football last year, you know he sucked. I don't think Patrick Mahomes sucks, but I'm a little bit concerned that the Chiefs aren't doing enough to make Patrick Mahomes an elite quarterback again. And again, this is quarterback rating. Not everybody believes in quarterback rating. Some people like QBR, some people like EPA. You don't want to get real analytical. PFF rankings get super deep. But rating is a pretty general quarterback statistic that tells you the success of your signal caller. So Mahomes' knee has to be number one when it comes to concerns or questions about the Kansas City Chiefs. And Mahomes himself, obviously, excited to get back because last year That was not a good year for KC.
1: It doesn't feel different in the sense of, like, what happened last year, because that happened last year. It's a brand new year. If you win the Super Bowl or don't make it, if you don't win the Super Bowl, you're in the same spot, and you're coming to kind of do it again this next year. I think it's just the longer break. I think you can just tell guys are more excited to be back in the building. You know, we've had a lot of short off seasons, and so having that extra 6 weeks, it sounds awesome until you're in the middle of summer. You're like, man, I really miss football. And so I think just seeing the guys around the building, especially this last week, because guys are kind of filing back into Kansas City, you can tell guys are really pumped to get back out here and play football.
0: Mahomes and I have that in common. We both really miss football. That's pretty much all Patrick Mahomes and I have in common. But I also miss football, just like Mahomes, who was asked about what he actually has to work on this season coming into the 2026 campaign.
1: Yeah, I think it's just about getting the ball out of my hands. Obviously, I like to make the big play happen, and sometimes I won't take the short one, or I won't take the first read because I'm trying to make a bigger play happen. It's getting the ball out of my hands, making plays like that happen, and then whenever the deep ball is there, you have to hit it. Like, at the end of the day, that just comes down to me throwing the ball and giving guys chances to make plays. It doesn't always have to be perfect, but give guys chances to make plays downfield. And so if we can do that, as well as the running game that I'm excited for, I think we can get back to being a dynamic offense.
0: I think that answer is applicable for Patrick Mahomes and also for Caleb Williams. You know, the things that you know, we know Mahomes can do it. I think Caleb Williams also is kind of the same boat that Mahomes is in. You don't need to play hero ball every single snap. Take what's easy. And that's what Ben Johnson is working on in Chicago, and I believe that that's got to be something that's concerning Andy Reid, and they brought back Eric Bieniemy as the offensive coordinator, is Mahomes has to take the easy stuff. You know, you don't have to throw the ball 25 yards down. It's cool if you can, and you can hit Rashee Rice or Travis Kelce or whoever over the middle, but there's easier stuff in there. You can do death by a thousand paper cuts until you get that safety to come up and you're not playing against too high every single time. Because remember back in Mahomes' career, he was lighting everybody up deep. Now he had Tyreek Hill, but he was lighting everybody up deep. And then the league's like, and this is not just Mahomes, but everybody. Every team, every defense plays a lot of too high. You get a lot of two safeties, so the deep ball is taken away. That's kind of nerfed Patrick Mahomes a little bit. Now, it also, when you're playing against Mahomes without a healthy Isaiah Pacheco and you're playing against Kareem Hunt and you're playing against all these guys that aren't stud running backs, you really don't have to worry about that running game very much. A, Andy Reid doesn't love running the football. And B, there's not a lot of talent in that running back room. So that brings up question number two about the Kansas City Chiefs. Question one, how healthy is Patrick Mahomes? Question number two, did they find the running game they have so desperately needed when they signed Kenneth Walker to what I think was a terrible contract? Because this is not a guy who's going to give you 300 touches and stay healthy for 17 games. He had his best year because he was playing with Zach Charbonnet, and they were splitting the carries. I hope I'm wrong for Chiefs fans' sake, but Kenneth Walker's been an injury-prone running back for his entire career when he was in Seattle. But he goes and wins the Super Bowl MVP, gets the big payday, and even Patrick Mahomes knows that maybe he ran the ball a little bit too much last year.
1: I plan to be able to do everything I did before. I've been moving around and doing that stuff, but I'm going to obviously try to take care of myself a little bit better than I did last season. I think I ran a little bit too much last season in general, so I'll try to be better with that. And then if all else fails, just give it to K-9 and let him just go out there and work.
0: I don't know if Mahomes is going to get back to throwing 5,000 yards and 50 touchdowns like we saw earlier in his career. I just think those days are gone. Not that he doesn't have the ability. I think defense has taken away. I really don't like the personnel that Kansas City has for playmakers for Mahomes. I mean, Rashee Rice has not been able to stay healthy or out of jail the last few years. So I worry about, you know, when Rice is healthy, he's great. He's a top 15 wide receiver in the NFL. We haven't seen it enough. He had the ACL injury, not his fault, but the ACL injury, the street racing thing, the smoking weed while on probation thing. Doesn't seem like a very smart wide receiver. You know, the Hollywood Brown thing didn't work. Xavier Worthy has not been what you would call Worthy's. I'm going to say Worthy. That's stupid. He's not lived up to being a first-round pick. I mean, he's still faster than everybody in the National Football League, but he also weighs less than I do. And I'm a string bean. I don't think Xavier Worthy is the number one they were looking for. And then their third wide receiver is Tyquan Thornton. I mean, that's not exactly murderer's row. That's not exactly Jamar Chase and T. Higgins, all right? And Kelsey. If you play fantasy football, Travis Kelsey was a was tight end, PPR tight end three last year. But when you watch Kelsey play real football, it looks like he's running in mud. Now he's a married man, so who knows how that's going to change. But getting that extra help in the backfield, I think, will help Patrick Mahomes. And if Walker can stay healthy, then I think that's going to be massive because they can run so much play action. You can dump it off to Walker and go. Like, there's more there when you're not relying on one-legged Isaiah Pacheco or Kareem Hunt carrying the rock for you. Mike Wicken here on Westwood One Sports. We're previewing with three concerns I have for every NFL team. This hour, it is the Kansas City Chiefs. And the third question that I have, what's this defense doing? What is going on with this defense? They traded away Trent McDuffie to the LA Rams. Jalen Watson gone. Their top two corners are gone. They used their first-round pick. They moved up to get Mansoor Delane, who is a good player, but you replace Trent McDuffie, who is arguably a top two, top three cornerback in the National Football League, and you replaced him with Mansoor Delane, who right now is dealing with an injury. He's got a big red Q next to his name. He's questionable. They did use another first-round pick, part of the trade, to snag defensive tackle Peter Woods. And I love this answer. This kid came out of Clemson. He's 6'3", 310 pounds. I mean, when you get to Chiefs training camp, which is north of Kansas City, they run out of their little facility and then down a hill. And he loved doing that, man. I like this answer.
3: It's a dream come true. I mean, I've seen a lot of videos of guys, you know, trotting down the hill and stuff like that. And, you know, I just never really thought that it would be me, you know, coming up, you know. So, you know, it was a dream come true. I was thinking about practice when I was coming down the hill, you know what I'm saying, because I was just excited to get out here. That's a dream of his own.
0: They paid George Karlaftis big money last year. He got you six sacks. Chris Jones just turned 32 years old. His sack total has gone down. Nick Bolton's a good player, but I don't love what I see on the defense from the Kansas City Chiefs. And Steve Spagnuolo, the defensive coordinator, he's a very good defensive coordinator himself. Like, the Chiefs have had some good defenses. I just don't know if there's enough. I just don't know if there's enough there for Kansas City to make a real run in a very good division. I mean, your corners, your starting corners are an injured rookie named Mansoor Delane and L'Jarius Sneed. He's 29 years old. He was there, and then he left, and then he came back. Like, a little concern on that defensive side of the ball for the Kansas City Chiefs. So those are my three questions about KC. Mahomes' knee, running the football. Can Kenneth Walker stay healthy for six? I'll even give him 15 games, but can he stay healthy for 17 games? And then that defense. Again, you got rid of your top two corners, and you brought him in with a retread, and you replaced him with a retread and a rookie who's injured right now. And that division is so good. I am so high on the Chargers. I know a lot of people are. I'm high on the Chargers. The Broncos are really good. Raiders aren't there yet, but they're rebuilding. Raiders are going to upset a couple of teams this year. I'm not saying the Raiders win 9-10 games. Raiders are going to win about six this year. But there's going to be one of those games where you're like, how'd the Raiders do that? We shall see. Mike Wicken here, Westwood One Sports. Coming up next, it's Sunday, which means we rank stuff. Top five of where are we going to go? Could be sports, might not be. We rank stuff. That's next here on Westwood One Sports.
23: Breaking news. LeBron James has chosen to sign with the Philadelphia 76ers, joining Jaylen Brown in his final campaign. Can the King add another ring? Westwood One Sports.
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14: 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Tonight will be partly cloudy with a low around 74. Monday, there's a 20% chance of showers and thunderstorms after 1 p.m. Otherwise, mostly sunny with a high of 95. Monday night should be mostly clear with a low around 75. We'll keep an eye on the weather. 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

0: It's Westwood One Sports Night with Mike Wickett.
1: It's been this kind of night all night, Will. Just a bunch of music that... This is what sports fans crave, the Katy Perry. They crave the Venga Boys. They crave the Miley Cyrus. You're crushing it over there, Mondo. The tallest Latino in all of talk radio. Just crushing it here on Westwood One Sports. My buddy Alex once said to me, Wicket, you have an uncanny ability to power rank anything. And I'm like, oh, well, thank you very much. I take that as a compliment. So on Sunday nights, we like to do a little segment here called Rank Stuff. We're going to go around the room. It could be sports, could be anything. We're going to go around the room, and we're going to let Mondo Hernandez, our board operator, the man on the ones and twos, playing the hits for you tonight. Mondo, you get to rank five things. Where are we going today?
2: Okay, so my list of five things is, it was pretty tough to get a list together, but you mentioned this earlier in the show, chess.
1: My daughter, I got an email. I have a seven-year-old daughter, and she's on the autism spectrum. She's autistic, and she really wants to learn how to play chess. And so I sort of teach her, you know, she's a high-functioning girl on the autism spectrum. So she's does very well in school, and she wanted to learn how to play. So I'm, like, kind of teaching her how to play. I get an email today from my wife. My daughter is starting a chess club, or she's joining a chess club on Monday. I had no idea this was happening, but I'm kind of excited about it, Mondo. So I'm excited to see where you go with this.
2: That's really cool. Yeah. Actually, I started a chess club back in my younger years.
1: Did you really?
2: Yeah. So cool. Here we go. Top five chess openings.
1: What? Yes. This right here is as niche as it possibly gets for a ranking. The top five chess openings. I love it. Yeah, this is going to... About eight people listening are going to understand this.
2: Now, this is for me, for my list. All right, my top five.
1: Yes.
2: Okay, so number five, we have the Danish Gambit. That's e4 to e5, then d4. Then you take d4, followed up with e5. No, sorry, c5. Now, it's a good opening, but it's very aggressive, high-risk, kind of chaos opening. I don't play that way.
1: But okay, you're not sometimes. An aggressive. Are you an aggressive player?
2: No, I try not to be unless okay. You're in the mid game.
1: Then. All right.
2: All right. So number four, I have the Italian Open.
1: Right.
2: This
1: yeah.
2: is e4 to e5. Then you bring out your knights, knight f3 to knight c6, and then you bring up your bishop, bc4, and that's going to be. It's great for learning new openings.
1: Right.
2: It develops your pieces to come out of the. Come out, you know, your knights and your bishops as well. Mm-hmm. That's pretty cool. Really good.
1: Yeah. Will's following this, I'm sure. Will,
3: I'm
1: are you following?
3: So lost, you
2: take
3: guys.
2: Notes. Take notes, Will.
3: I'm just waiting my turn.
2: All right, number three, we have the Sicilian Defense. Now, this is the e4 to e5. This is very simple. You're playing, if you're white, you're playing a very defensive game. It's most competitive opening that I've used.
1: Okay.
2: Now, number two, this one I hate the most because it's very hard for me to defend against the Queen's Gambit.
1: Good show. Really good show. Great show. That movie, that was a fantastic series.
2: D4, D5, and then C4. I've been to chess tournaments. I've never seen anybody with a big cowboy hat and a knife at a chess tournament. Never happened in my life.
1: How much chess have you played in your life, Mondo? I think that's fascinating.
2: A lot. I mean, I played as a kid. I think I learned it when I was in kindergarten. And then picked it up again in sixth grade and then started a chess club. And
1: were you in high school? Was there a chess club you were part of?
2: No, there wasn't, unfortunately. I wish there was.
1: But you still played it throughout high school?
2: Yes, I did.
1: Yeah. Dude, that's cool, man. Yeah, I like that.
2: And then number one is Raul Lopez. E4 to E5, knight F3, knight C6, bishop B5, threatening the knight there. It's great for deep strategy and planning for your games. So those are it.
1: Got all that, Will?
3: It's all up in the old noggin.
1: All there,
3: all
1: there
3: right
1: it is.
3: Here.
1: Yeah,
3: didn't miss a beat.
1: Will's only got 17 more hours in a row. He's working here at Westwood One, and then he's going to get done and go play chess, and he's going to use one of those openings from Mondo. I like your list a lot, Mondo.
2: Thank you.
1: All right, Will, what are you ranking today? Is it chess openings? Did he steal your thunder?
3: No.
1: Okay.
3: The top five athletes I would like to have by my side in a bar fight.
1: Oh, okay.
3: Yeah.
1: All right. Okay. Hold on. Do you get in a lot of bar fights? Are you that guy at the bar?
3: No, I am not that guy. I have never been that guy. I've never even been in a fight before.
1: I mean, your nickname around here is Roadhouse, so
3: it is.
1: Like, I wonder how many fights, bar fights, you've been in. I've only been in one where I was at a bar, and it was in the middle of the day. It was in Milwaukee. We had not been to the Brewers game, but there was a daytime Brewers game, and this group of people that were on the dance floor. Yes, dance floor. And I walked up to a guy who had, like, a broken leg. He had, like, the boot on. And I made a joke, because at the time, the Brewers had a second baseman named Ricky Weeks. And I walked up to the guy, and I said, and they were up, they were obviously boozed up. And I said, hey, man, you remind me of Ricky Weeks. And he punched me in the face.
3: What?
1: And my boys, like all the five dudes I was hanging out with, my crew, they saw it happen and came flying to the dance floor. And everybody went outside.
3: That is incredible.
1: I just stood there kind of shell-shocked. I'm like, did I just get punched in the face for making a joke? Did my loud mouth finally get me punched in the face? Anyway, sorry. Who do you want by your side?
3: Okay. Number five is where I put Shaq.
1: Yeah.
3: He's a little slow. Like, he's pure mass. He's a human shield. I can let him do his thing while I hide behind him. But he's a little slow. Little bit. Next on the list, though, this is where I go Conor McGregor, believe it or not.
1: He's got one good leg right now. You don't want one-legged Conor McGregor?
3: Let's just pretend this is prime Conor McGregor.
1: So Conor McGregor 2010 Conor McGregor. Got it. Okay. Not the one-legged version of the notorious MMA that we saw hurt himself a couple of weeks ago. Got it. Okay.
3: Now there is going to be a size disadvantage here, potentially, but he's a proven fighter. He's quick as a cat, and he can take people out before they even know what happens. So that's what we got him there.
1: Record, Will, size does not matter. Like, do you know who you really want? You want guys that were high school wrestlers. Those dudes might be 5'5", but they will. They are thick and they are strong. They may not. They know how to take people down. Like, people who wrestled in high school or college, they're fantastic to have by your side in a bar fight.
3: So at number three, this is where I put Wimby. This is where I'm going to put Wimby.
1: Yama?
3: I mean, do I even need to explain? He's 7'4". Like, the reach on this guy.
1: Yeah.
3: Like, yeah, there's not a lot of mass to him, at least not yet, but he's going to, like, the reach is going to be an ultimate weapon.
1: And he's shown that he will absolutely throw an elbow at your throat, like he did in the Western Conference Finals or the semis against Minnesota.
3: He's got some torque. Yeah. He's got some torque. And not only that, he's got a high center of gravity, so he's tough to reach.
1: Yeah,
3: so that's
1: good.
3: Number two is where I put Aaron Donald.
1: Smart.
3: Just strength, explosiveness at close range. And then number one, I take it up a notch with Myles Garrett.
1: I mean, if you can roll into a bar with Myles Garrett and Aaron Donald, and then you yap until a bar fight starts, you're going to be pretty safe.
3: Just size, explosiveness. It's almost like Myles Garrett's like having two different fighters in one. Like, he's that strong. Let's do that.
1: I do not want Aaron Donald to come back, but I know he's going to. And I say because I don't want the Packers and Rams to play on Thanksgiving Eve with Aaron Donald on one side and Myles Garrett terrorizing Jordan Love. I do not want that. That is a nightmare to think about. All right, ranking stuff here on Westwood One Sports. I'm Mike Wickett. Mondo Hernandez, Will Dalton here. I went to the National Football League because I'm just on this NFL high right now. We're 7 Sundays away from a full slate. And the top 5, this is my list. Yours can be different. The top 5 NFL teams that did not make the playoffs that are likely to make the playoffs coming up this year. Does that make sense? Will, does that make sense?
3: Yeah, I'm with you.
1: All right. Number 5, the Minnesota Vikings literally had the worst quarterback room in the National Football League. They were dead last with Brosmer, Carson Wentz, and 9. They had the worst quarterback rating in the NFL, 32nd overall, and they still were 9-8, and they were not that far out of the playoffs. Kevin O'Connell is a genius. If he can get Kyler or Niner, if they can get adequate, and I mean 15th best quarterback play, then the Vikings are going to be in the playoffs. Number 4, I'm not sold yet. We just talked a lot about him, but I believe when you get MV Pat back under center, you get Eric Bieniemy back as the offensive coordinator, you sign Kenneth Walker, I think the Kansas City Chiefs should be back into playoffs. The AFC is so good, though. There's a couple other teams coming up in the AFC on this list that I think are going to make the playoffs, and I don't know who's not going to make the playoffs. It's crazy. But I got the Chiefs at number 4. Number 3, the Dallas Cowboys. Should I buy into this hype? There's a lot of hype around new defensive coordinator Christian Parker. You know, they made all those moves. They brought in Quinnen Williams last year using one of the picks in the Parsons trade. I think Caleb Downs, the safety out of Ohio State, was the best safety, the best football player in this most recent draft. And they're the opposite of Minnesota. Dallas, offense explosive. CeeDee Lamb, George Pickens, Javonte Williams, Dak, Ferguson. It's that defense. Can they be 15th in the NFL? I think they can, and I think they get in the playoffs. So they're my number 3 team that didn't make the playoffs last year that I think can get in. Number 2, the Baltimore Ravens. Healthy Lamar. Zay Flowers is a lot better wide receiver than you think. There's no more tight end confusion because Isaiah Likely is gone. I still believe that Mark Andrews can be a top 12 tight end in this league. They're going to get Madubuike back on the defensive line. They got Jesse Minter in as a new head coach. The emphasis will be on the defense. You still got Lamar. You still got King Henry. He's still going to be ragdolling people. I think the Ravens get back in the playoffs. My number 1 team from last NFL season that did not make the playoffs that I think gets in, the Cincinnati Bengals. You get a healthy Joe Burrow. And this is, again, all of these are predicated on health. We all understand that. But you give me a healthy Joe Burrow with Ja'Marr Chase and T. Higgins and Chase Brown back there. And then on defense, they have added so much. Again, we could have this conversation about a lot of NFL teams. Can you just be adequate? Can you be an average defense? The Bengals were historically bad last year on defense. They add Sexy Dexy in the middle. They bring in Boye Mafe from the World Champs. They added a safety as well. I do believe that the Bengals will be back in the playoffs, and that's the team I feel the strongest about. So number 5, Minnesota. Number 4, Kansas City. Number 3, Dallas. Number 2, Baltimore. And number 1, Cincinnati. Which is interesting because I also like the Pittsburgh Steelers, and I'm not sure 3 AFC North teams are going to get into the playoffs. So maybe I got to rethink my Pittsburgh Steelers take. That's Rank Stuff. Mike Wickett with you here at Westwood One Sports. We got Johnny Ballgame coming your way in about 25 minutes. It's been a very, very busy, busy show. Thanks to everyone who has jumped in. We got one more segment left here on Westwood One.
0: Breaking news. LeBron James has chosen to sign with the Philadelphia 76ers, joining Jaylen Brown in his final campaign. Can the King add another ring? Westwood One Sports.
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3: Hey, this is Bobby Tomberlin from Nashville, Tennessee. 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

0: It's Westwood One Sports Night with Mike Wickett.
1: It feels like we've been at a rave for a lot of the show, or like a club for young people. A lot of the show. Who is this anyway? Who, Mondo, who is, what chick did you bring us back with?
2: This is a Yeah Yeah Yeahs, but it's a remix.
1: It's, oh, okay. I see. If it wasn't there, I would have known the original. Thank you. Yes, that makes total sense. Mike Wickett with you. Final segment of this hour. John Mallory coming your way from Boise, Idaho. Johnny Ballgame will be here. The strangest NFL offseason story has been what? Like, it's not the Myles Garrett trade, all that kind of came out of nowhere, but you get why Cleveland was doing it. Maybe Ty Simpson getting drafted 13th. But you understand why the Rams are doing it, long-term thing.

0: misses a game because their running backs, I mean, that running back room was so destroyed last year by injury. And that's why they drafted Jeremiah Love. But according to Mike LaFleur, not Matt LaFleur, Arizona's head coach is Mike LaFleur. That is his brother, the head coach of the Packers and the head coach of the Cardinals are brothers. But according to Mike LaFleur, whether you were thinking it was going to be Jacoby Brissett or Gardner Minshew or Carson Beck, the rookie they drafted out of Miami, he kind of put the kibosh on that and said, look, it's going to be Brissett.
1: He'll be with our ones. How about that? And the plan is to get this offense as good as we can be and peaking at the right time for him to be the starter on September 13, yes.
0: All right, so that's the plan. Because Jacoby Brissett, our long national nightmare is over. He was only going to make like $4 or $5 million for this upcoming season. That's not starting quarterback money. So he held out. And I think I saw what he get. Will, was it $15 million with a chance to get to 20 right. if he hits some incentives or whatever? Yeah. Brissett did meet the media today.
2: Oh, yeah. I'm ready to go out and play. I mean, my like I said, my mind's racing. My heart's racing still, too. But, I mean, with these things, it's never a timetable, you know. It's just a matter of when, you know, whether something happens or it doesn't happen, you know. And, you know, glad it's over with, and now it's onward.
0: Yeah, by the way, it is always a matter of time. That's a lie. It's always a matter of time. Because you want to – there's no way the Cardinals – look, the Cardinals are not going to win a lot of football games this year, okay? I don't know if you've seen their schedule. We went over this yesterday. It is absolutely brutal what the schedule makers did to the 3-14 Arizona Cardinals. Now, they happen to play in a very, very good division, okay? But that division also happens to play another really, really good division. They play the AFC West. So you get the Cardinals in the NFC West, where they have to see the Rams twice and the Niners twice and the Seahawks twice. But they also have to play the Chiefs and the Broncos and the Chargers. They get the right, like, listen to this schedule, man. The Cardinals open week one at the Chargers, then Seattle, at the Niners, at the Giants, the Lions, at the Rams, the Broncos, at Dallas, at Seattle, the Rams, at Kansas City, Washington, Philly, and their bye week to prepare for the New York Jets. Arizona could be 0-13 going into their bye. And Jacoby Brissett will not be starting at that point. That's when you give the football to Carson Beck. And maybe you do it the week, 2 weeks prior when they play Washington. But that is as brutal as it can possibly get. And this is a 3-14 team for a reason. You know, they've got Trey McBride. He's great. Michael Wilson surprised a lot of people last year in the second half of the season. Marvin Harrison Jr. has been an absolute bust since he was drafted 3 years ago, fourth overall. They stupidly took Jeremiah Love. And this is not a knock on Jeremiah Love. Jeremiah Love's great. But when you're a 3-14 team not ready to compete, the last thing you do is take a running back top three. That was the single dumbest draft pick of any pick of the NFL draft. And shout out to our listeners in Arizona. I love you. But when you're trying to build a football program, a football team, when you're trying to establish, you know, a path to greatness, the last thing you do is add a running back. You don't add it first, okay? You didn't get your quarterback in the draft. Carson Beck's not your quarterback in the future, most likely. Third-round guy. He's 26 years old or 25 years old. He's old. He was in college forever. Like, your quarterback is in next year's draft. Arch, Dante Moore, Lenora Sellers, whoever your guy is, C.J. Carr, whoever your quarterback is, he's in next year's draft. But you don't start by adding Jeremiah Love. The same offseason you signed Tyler Allgeier, with James Conner coming back and the fact that you've got Trey Benson, who you drafted a couple of years ago. This season for Arizona should have been used, or should be used, to figure out who the running back should be going forward during this downtime. Not spending a valuable third overall pick on a running back. Should have been a tackle, should have been somebody on defense, should have been.

0: something that's foundational. You sprinkle the running back in at the end, man. You don't add the running back first, especially in that division when you're not going to be anywhere near the top for a couple of years. You got the Super Bowl champs, the super team, and a team coached by Kyle Shanahan. Like, you're in trouble in Arizona to win a game this year. I don't know what their over-under is, but it's not very good. And now you're going to bat with Jacoby Brissett as your quarterback. He's going to throw for a million yards, but he's going to throw a million picks as well. It's just how the offense is going to go. And speaking of the offense, Brissett says he doesn't even know the offense yet. Well, that's what happens when you hold out.
1: Oh, hell no. I think we just ran all day one plays out there for me today. So I got a long way to go. But again, like I said, I mean, I'm willing to put the work in. Obviously, after this night of sleep that I do get, I'll go back to 3 hours of sleep for work purposes now. It's training camp. We're all learning. It's first time in this offense. So I'm not naive to understand that it's still a lot of work to be done.
0: A lot of work to be done for Jacoby Brissett to learn this new offense. And LaFleur comes over from the Sean McVay staff. He was with the Rams. So you're going to see a lot of pre-snap motion. You're going to see a lot of under center. You're going to see a lot of play action. I don't know who the tight end behind Trey McBride is. It shouldn't matter, because Trey McBride should, you know, get his 100 targets again. And I hope for Cardinals' sake that they can turn Marvin Harrison Jr. into a really good wide receiver. Boy, he would sure end the streak of great receivers out of Ohio State, wouldn't he? Which is amazing, because Maserati Marv was so much fun to watch when he was in college. You know, next year, Jeremiah Smith's going to be a top five pick. He's going to start the streak all over again. We had Carnell Tate, who went number 4 to Tennessee this year. Arizona's a real mystery, man. And I know they didn't have any other. I believe Carson Beck will be your starter midway through. But they've got so many running backs. And their head coach, again, Mike LaFleur, says that the depth they've got with all four of those guys is a good thing.
2: One of the coolest words outside of consistency that a coach hears is depth. And so that's a good thing right now. Unfortunately, a running back room, hopefully not this year, but there is an attrition there at times because of the pounding those guys take. So you want to be able to divvy that thing up. Now, you can't have everybody up on game day because of obviously the roster limitations right there. But if we can split it up, keep it fresh, have a third down back, like, we're not at that point, but that's the perfect world. And we'll see what's the best thing, you know, going into September.
0: I mean, it's going to be, I don't even know. I mean, one of those guys has to get traded, right? Like, you can't have three startable running backs and Trey Benson. We don't really know what Trey Benson is. He's not been able to stay healthy. Maybe that's what Trey Benson is. But they got to make a move. They got to trade one of those guys, right? James Conner, Tyler Allgeier. They got to do something and trade one of those guys. By the way, Jacoby Brissett, he's all in on Jeremiah Love.
1: But obviously being able to be here and watch him, practice and do his thing, obviously I see why we paid him $50 million, that's for sure.
0: $50 million for the rookie running back. I think, Will, maybe you can check on this. Isn't he the fourth or fifth? Isn't Jeremiah Love the fourth or fifth highest paid running back in the NFL, and he's yet to take a snap in this league? See if you can find that out for me, please, Will. Because I think that where he gets slotted and what you get paid, and when you're a third overall pick, you make really good money. And as we know, running backs generally don't make really good money. Now, there are certain coaches in this league that I scratch my head and wonder, how do they keep getting jobs? For example, Matt Nagy. I have no idea how Matt Nagy keeps getting jobs. Okay? I'm very worried about the development of Jackson Dart, because Matt Nagy is the offensive coordinator in New York. Nathaniel Hackett's the same way. Like, how does Nathaniel Hackett keep getting a job? He's Mike LaFleur's offensive coordinator in Arizona. Here's what he had to say. This is not a good soundbite if you're a Jeremiah Love fan. Here's what he had to say about Jeremiah Love.
3: I mean, he's definitely a rookie, and as we've talked about, and he'll keep growing every single day. I'm very excited for him. All those guys, not just him. But, I mean, he's definitely a rookie.
0: You don't really want to hear, he's definitely a rookie, which means, again, very early in camp. You can't take anything that comes out of camp very, very early in camp. But that doesn't sound like a real glowing endorsement. Okay? That's he's definitely a rookie. Will, you got those numbers? Did we lose
4: Will? Eighth highest paid running back in the league.
0: Jeremiah Love is?
4: Yeah. And the first this year, like just in a yearly basis. He's the highest paid this year.
0: He's the highest paid running back in the NFL?
4: In 2026, on a yearly basis.
0: I would have thought it would have been McCaffrey or Saquon or one of those guys who got that second or third contract. Oh, my goodness. But he looks like a rookie, which means he's making mistakes. And again, it's the first week of his first training camp, okay? By the time we get to the middle of August, he'll pick up his assignments. He'll know which way, you know, it is to get to the bathroom. He'll get all that taken care of, but that's not something you really want to hear.
3: I mean, he's definitely a rookie.
0: Yeah, okay. All right. I mean, the only thing worse than that is when you turn on the radio and you hear this.
5: Speaking of stupid, Will Dalton.
0: That's really it. God. That's kind of it. God. That's kind of it.
4: What a way to cap the show.
0: I don't think John Mallory is going to treat you the way Josh Graham treats you.
5: Speaking of stupid, Will Dalton.
0: I don't think he'll do that, but I have no idea what he's got coming your way. But Johnny Ballgame is coming up on the other side. Thanks to our friend Mark Farzetta for joining us from Locked On Sixers. If you missed that, you can podcast it. What a fun show today has been. Thanks to our board operator, Mondo Hernandez, spinning the ones and twos, taking us out with whatever this is. Our producer, Will Dalton. My name is Mike Wickett. John Mallory, Johnny Ballgame, taking you through the rest of the night. Have a fantastic rest of your Sunday. And I'll talk to you next week here on Westwood One Sports.
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0: Richie, if you're listening, this one's for you. Johnny Ballgame, John Mallory, your Sunday night guy. Nice to have you guys back. Whether you're listening on the app, on the website, on an affiliate, on your phone, wherever. Appreciate you guys for taking us in. Another opportunity, you know, for me to talk stories and take your calls and have some fun as we get to a really interesting time of year, right? It's so close. And nerds like me, training camp, it's okay, that's football season. I'm interested in camp stuff. And it's one of those times, man. It's right there. I'm going to be all over the board tonight. We got a good crew for Westwood One. One, never underestimate your opponent. Expect the unexpected. Two, take it outside. Don't start anything in the bar unless it's absolutely necessary. And three, be nice. Will Dalton, we call him Roadhouse. Roadhouse, appreciate you producing this edition of Westwood One, and hope things are well, and hope you're interested in your Panthers this season, Roadhouse.
1: Man, it is good to be here with you. We are this much closer to football season, dude. This much.
0: Roadhouse.
1: We're almost there.
0: Roadhouse. Uh-oh. Good stuff, man. Nobody ever wins a fight. Just remember that, no. Brother. Gonna have some fun tonight. Our board operator checking in. Oh, he's a good one, too. TCU. He went to school. He's a Baltimore Ravens fan. Peyton Lodge checking in. Peyton, we got calls. We'll take this, next 5, 6, 7 hours. Appreciate you as always. And let's get after it, Peyton Lodge. Go Ravens.
2: Go Ravens, man. Hard to be a Raven fan out here in California where the Rams are the Super Bowl favorites. But, you know, it's tough. It's all right.
0: Does anybody wear Charger gear around L.A.?
2: No, not at all.
0: Like you never see it?
2: No, I see a Tampa Bay Lightning bolt more than I do see a Charger bolt out here.
0: All right. All night we are here. 310-840-4910. You guys, and, you know, we all love sports. And sports are stories, guys. You know, you tell stories and you pass these stories on. They live in your family. The time Grandpa saw the Red Sox win in 04 when he was in his 90s. That's a pivotal moment in his life and your family's story. Part of the reason we do this, part of the reason I love just telling sports stories, because that's all it is. You know, drama, stories, greatness. You know, the drama, like I said, and, like, the stories growing up. You know, I remember my grandpa told me about Y.A. Tittle. He was a Y.A. Tittle fan. You know, I didn't see Babe Ruth play. Nobody did. You know, listening to this right now. And you didn't have a TV in your pocket to catch Wilt Chamberlain's 100-point game in Hershey, Pennsylvania. Nope. You had nothing until, a newspaper maybe 2 days later? But that was okay. Didn't matter. You had, you know, Grandpa's lap. He told you about Joe DiMaggio. You said, hey, you're a Mickey Mantle fan. Son, you never saw Joe D. I love hearing Bob Costas tell that story on the Ken Burns baseball doc, which I've seen, obviously, way too many times. That's part of it. You rely on the nostalgia of the older generations to tell you, hey, he did this. I saw that. You know, Bo Jackson in the Kingdom. I saw that, Sonny. Oh, wow. You know, and you know, they didn't even have, obviously YouTube, but games weren't even on the internet because, there wasn't an internet. And those were the gatekeepers. Your dad, your brother, your grandpa. You know, if you didn't see it, you know, someone did or knew someone who did. And you relied on that. And that's where I'm going, starting this thing off, Johnny Ballgame on Westwood One. And you don't care what I think about the 76ers in the regular season. You don't care that, oh, Boston's in trouble. You shouldn't from me. So I'm not taking that route. You can listen to everybody else, probably even do it better. But for me, with LeBron, what's different? What I was talking about before, that's different. Everybody in the room has seen him play. Multiple generations of NBA fans at some point in their life watched, cheered, booed, bet, lost, won, hated, loved him. We all share LeBron. And no other basketball player, for my money, I can say that regarding. One, he had the advantage of technology. Let's not lie. Michael Jordan's games weren't all on TV probably until, what, 5-6 years into his career? You listen to Johnny Red Kerr on the radio, right, Chicago guys? You know this. Speaking of MJ, you know, my two chuckleheads here, Lloyd and Harry, you know, Peyton and and Roadhouse, they never saw Jordan. They didn't. And if they not even Wizards Jordan. They didn't. They don't remember it. And I know we've all seen The Last Dance. Nobody's seen it more than me. I hope. Come Fly With Me. I got that with a Sports Illustrated subscription in 1988 and watched that VHS probably more than Fast Times at Ridgemont High when I was a teenager. Watched Michael Jordan Come Fly With Me on repeat. These two yahoos were Lloyd and Harry. They never saw him play. And I know you got YouTube and you got The Last Dance and it's legit, but you still don't remember the emotions when Michael and the Bulls were down 0-2 in a series against the Knicks. Or Michael going into the Game 7 in 98 against the Pacers. You know, the first series, 91, when he finally got his title, and it took him forever. The narrative on Jordan, guys, from like 87 to 90 was he's a ball hog. He only gets stats. He's all about this and that. He can't win. Winning is for Magic and Bird and the Bad Boys, not for Jordan. He had to spell that crap. And yeah, I get that's detailed. That's documented. But even Michael Jeffrey Jordan, you rely on your dad. Peyton Lodge, your dad, hell, he probably knew Michael Jordan being famous, but your dad's a big sports fan, Peyton. I'm sure he told you all about Jordan, correct?
2: Yeah, he told me he was pretty good.
0: Get off it. You're still mad because I called you Lloyd or Harry. I can't decipher the two. But guys, everyone in the room has seen LeBron play. And it's at different phases. I mean, I was there. I remember watching a high school game on ESPN. St. Vincent, St. Mary's. And guys, again, games weren't on the internet then. There was an internet, barely. But you didn't get games then yet. No phones, no TVs in your pocket. So if you were on ESPN in prime time, for a high school player, was a really big deal. And I'm sure a lot of listeners right now, you remember doing that with LeBron. You remember that buzz. You felt it. You lived it. And I'm not the only one, I promise you, listening, that remembers opening night. Sacktown, Bay Area in Backtown. The first game. I remember Sean Elliott was broadcasting it. Go back and look it up. Sacramento, first game of his career. So I was there the whole way, like a lot of us. But then take Roadhouse. Roadhouse probably doesn't remember LeBron, Big Z, and like Larry Hughes and Mo Williams going to the finals in 07, getting swept by prime Tim Duncan. Roadhouse, do you remember the 07 finals?
1: I mean, I'm a LeBron guy, so I actually do remember that.
0: How old were you? How old?
1: Oh, man. 07, I would have been 11.
0: Okay, you're there. You're there. Peyton Lodge, do you remember the 07 finals?
2: No.
0: Okay, yeah. All right, so that means you are Lloyd Roadhouse, and for now, Peyton's going to be Harry.
2: I literally just got a haircut. How am I Harry?
0: Slippy, Slappy, Swami, Peyton. Knew it started with an S, though. But, for example, making my point, I love these guys. So, Roadhouse remembers LeBron, his first series, his first finals. Peyton doesn't. Peyton's probably first memory of LeBron, maybe it was when he went to Miami. Like a lot of people listening. It's cool. You weren't alive. You were too young. You were playing with Star Wars and He-Man figures, whatever they were playing with then. I get it. You weren't following LeBron, but at some point, you did. Some people listening don't remember him outside of being a Laker. Shockingly, he was a Laker for like 8 years. Kind of went quick. And then there's people that caught on with Miami. People that caught on with Cleveland part deux. Like at some point, it's not the case with any other player where you lived it, you felt it, you booed him. I'm sorry, but if you're booing the bad boys in The Last Dance, come on, man, that was 40 years ago. And you're not. But you're booing them live on TV in a game you're watching or there. And that's what's crazy. Multiple generations. We all share LeBron. And I don't give a rip where he went. I really don't. Philly will be cool. It's fun. Am I way more interested in the NBA regular season now? Hell yes, I am. So, great. But I'm not going to get into the dynamics of the starting lineup, although it's awesome. Don't get me wrong. I could. But no, it's Sunday night. I got truck drivers. You want stories? Let's take calls. 310-840-4910, Johnny Ball game. But we all share LeBron. There's no folklore. Grandpa, yeah, I saw him too. The guy played so long and is still playing. I mean, you got a guy that's 100 years old right now, hopefully listening. He was 77 when LeBron started playing. If he's 100 years old right now, that guy remembers watching Joe DiMaggio. If he was born in 1926, he remembers Ted Williams, all those guys. He might even remember the tail end of Ruth. And he saw LeBron play. And he saw LeBron play for 25 years, man. Staggering. And then there's a kid that's 7 right now. He doesn't even know it yet. But he will become a lifelong Philadelphia 76er fan this year. And he'll follow LeBron. And he will, at 7 years old, start to watch LeBron play. And when that dude gets, hopefully, to be 100, he'll say, I saw LeBron play. And it'll be even more freakier. Playing 24, 25 years at that level. We all get him. Love him, hate him. I don't care. It's you. It's your emotion. But he's ours, man. We all, everybody in the room, we've seen him play. I don't got to tell, Roadhouse Dalton about the dunk contest between Michael Jordan and Dominique Wilkins. Actually, no, I do. Because he doesn't remember that. And that was bitching when the dunk contest was like one of the top 10 sporting events of the year. When it was Michael and Neek. It was crazy good TV. Let's get to Big D, Dallas. Take a call here. Jack in Dallas, you're first up tonight with Johnny Ballgames. Diamond Jack, what you got, man?
3: I don't know why you glazing LeBron so bad, but you need to change your trajectory immediately. You think he going to be remembered more than MJ, the GOAT? The reason why MJ is remembered, because what he did on the floor is what was important. Not anything outside the floor. It was what he did on the floor. You say they won't remember. They won't remember it.
0: Jack.
3: They don't remember LeBron. That's my name.
0: What Jack! Dude,
3: I
0: didn't say
3: why
0: that.
3: What you're saying
0: Jack.
3: Isn't important. It's because LeBron James is a great player. His stats, what he did on the floor, is important. That's what matters. Other than that,
0: Jack.
3: Nothing else does. But you speak about Jordan like he isn't the reason
0: Jack.
3: Why the NBA is what it is today. LeBron did not change the game. The way
0: Jack.
3: He will be remembered. Yes, sir.
0: Thanks for the call. First off, and there's a Jackie boy everywhere. Here's the deal, dude. Why can't we have a conversation about LeBron without the defender of the Jordan throne stopping what he's doing, grabbing his phone, and calling in and being off? That was a bad take, Jack. Hit the road, Jack. Thank you, Peyton Lodge. And I'm all kidding, Jack. You're a great guy. Appreciate you listening. Call any day. But no, dude, just because I'm saying that we all share Bron doesn't mean I'm saying he's better than Jordan. I never said that once, guys. Roadhouse, did I? If so, man, you can pull my throat out and push me in the lake.
1: No, I'm going to keep being nice. That's what I'm going to do. Because you didn't say that at all. This was all about stories.
0: Okay. And nobody cares about Jordan and LeBron, do they? I mean, Jordan's apex. When Jordan was at the top of his mountain, in my opinion, was a little bit taller than LeBron's. But LeBron's mountain is a hell of a lot wider, right? He's played for 25 years. Michael quit on his team, what, twice? I know he quit once to go play baseball. Quit the sport. And then he quit in 98 and came back again. Come on. He was the best ever. The defenders of the Jordan throne. How dare you talk about LeBron? No, it's Jordan. Like, LeBron's not playing the Celtics. He's not playing the Thunder or the Spurs in the finals. He's playing the ghost of Jordan. He's playing Jack. Who, no matter what, it's going to be MJ. 310-840-4910. My name, Johnny Ballgame. Westwood One Sports. 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
4: Breaking news. LeBron James has chosen to sign with the Philadelphia 76ers, joining Jaylen Brown in his final campaign. Can the King add another ring? Westwood One Sports.
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0: It's Westwood One Sports Night with Johnny Ballgame.
1: It's a sublime Sunday, literally. That's all we're playing the rest of the night on into the morning. Sublime. Peyton Lodge, board operator, Roadhouse Dalton, producing. Great first segment, guys. You know it's going to be a good show. I don't know if I could say that for real, but you know you had a first good segment, I think. And keep it up, guys. 310-840-4910. Some funny stuff. College football week one opening Saturday is embarrassing. And I hate saying that. I defend college football, and that gets harder and harder to do. But week one, LSU Clemson. Love it. Imagine if Kiffin loses that game, by the way. He probably won't. It's in Baton Rouge. I love LSU this year, like everybody. But just what if? Oh, that'd be big. But he probably won't. But, I mean, what else am I sinking my teeth into? It's a really tough opening Saturday. And I don't need to go over the games. It sucks, guys. And this is telling me that, all right, and I was hoping with the expanded playoff, I was hoping that this would be fixed. That week one, like, seriously, like, can we get, like, eight really good games? Like, eight. You're playing, what, 136 teams now? Slippy. So, I mean, 70 games? You can't get eight really good ones against Powers, Blue Bloods, and stuff? I thought, hey, you can lose that game and still go dancing. I was thinking, oh, the new non-con is going to be bitching. And this is my week one? I mean, it is Stinky Sullivan. And I get it. I think I do. Coaches don't want to risk losing, especially in this era. And I'll tell you why. Coaches don't want to face this. They don't know what the hell they have. So it's so much easier. I mean, Ohio State's bringing in Ball State. Might as well call them Lollygag Tech. It's a preseason game. I saw a G6 coach at Media Days last week say he had 82 new players. They have like 105 on a roster. 82. I say this every year. Nobody listens. Never gets any steam. I'll finally know someone listens to me when I start hearing everybody else talk about it. And maybe they do. But to get rid of this embarrassing opening Saturday, we'll all watch it. Who cares, right? I'll watch Ohio State rip up Ball State 100%. Can't wait. I'm excited for it. I'm an idiot. But think about it like this. Camp's going to start in a week. Less than that, college football, they're getting started here in a week or so. And they'll play for a month. And they won't face anybody else that they don't play with, shower with, training table with. They won't see anybody else until the first snap week one. Guys, college football is getting way too big for this. It's too important every single week. And I'll say this right now. If you ever have a question regarding college football, why isn't this? Why is that? If you ever do, fortunately, the answer is always the same in this sport. Money. That's the entire reason something is good or something isn't. Money. And I'll get to that in a second. Are you kidding me? But like, for example, yeah, my other job, I do afternoons on KTIK, Sports Radio, The Ticket, in beautiful Boise, Idaho. I cover Boise State football every day. Go to practice, all the interviews, coaches. I mean, that's what you do when you do sports radio in Boise, Idaho. You talk Boise State football. And it's just, it's crazy to think. But, like, Boise State will play against themselves for a month, like every team will, and they won't see anybody else until Eugene, Oregon, the Ducks, week one. Completely different size, completely different speed. Like, and I'm not just saying this for Boise. I'm saying this for Boise because I cover that team. I'm in that building. College football needs a preseason, and it needs to get it next year. 1 week, two Saturdays before the season starts, one a year. Hey, do with it as you please. If you want to bring in Lollygag Tech on your preseason week one, hey, Lollygag Tech will love to come to Ohio State for a preseason game, split that revenue. Hell, College Game Day will be there. Big Noon Kickoff will be there. Could you just imagine? NFL, we do preseason for a month. We watch four games, five for some teams, or three, four for some teams. College football's never done it. And now, are you kidding me? 50% of your roster is gone every year. Period, end of story. I talked to a coach once also in a media day, and he flat out said, and he said, I don't know all my players yet. And he was joking about it, not that he's not trying, that this is the level, this is the era that which they have to operate. Give college football a preseason game. All rookie head coaches who've never coached before, wear the headset, go through that. I know they all do that on their own, but this is an actual game. And like I said, what's the answer to every college football question? It's money. Well, you don't think there's a gold mine in a preseason week? It's all we'll do. Especially think this. Think like LSU's like, you know what? It's preseason. Nothing counts. Nothing matters. Hell, don't play your starters. I don't give a rip. You got 105 guys on your team. That won't be a problem. Treat it as you will. Maybe you want your starters. You got 18 new starters. You know, 15 of them played at a different school last year. A preseason game would have so many benefits. Fans, you know this. Roadhouse, they'd show up. They show up for spring games, dude.
2: They just want the football, man. They just want to watch. They don't care what it is.
1: And in this case, it's like, well, you know, other than the spring game, or I'm in fall camp, I'd love to see how this quarterback's looking. Sure. And if coaches don't want to, then don't play the kid. But it's just, it doesn't make much sense. For the first time you get to hit somebody else is week one. Hell, you play a jamboree in high school? And college football's a really big deal now. Not even a joint practice. Have one preseason week. Heck, if you don't want to schedule a game that year, don't. And maybe even the team could come in a day early. You could get a joint practice the day before the game. Look, the NFL has this down, and they need it. I would love to go to an NFL coach and ask him, and maybe I'm wrong. I would love to go to an NFL coach and said, if you just got rid of every single preseason game, would that be better or worse for you? Maybe some would say better. I don't know. But I certainly know in college, with this roster turnover and coaching turnover, play one preseason game. Have 1 week of it. And cash out on it. I mean, if the answer is money, this is a gold mine. It could be a new thing. College football, you could own another Saturday. I mean, imagine if LSU's like, hey, we want to challenge ourselves for our preseason game. We want to play a team that's got, you know, close to our caliber athletes. You're not going to do it against a team in your league. Of course not. But say LSU pumps it up. Hey, we scheduled a preseason game, our only preseason game, with USC. We scheduled a home and home with them. They're coming to Baton Rouge, and then next year we're going to the Coliseum. Or a situation if you are, say, going to Oregon week one, you could schedule your preseason game against another big blue blood high level team if you could get it, and that way you get some you get accustomed in some way to the speed and to the size, and it feels like it would work every which way. 310-840-4910. Am I smoking here, Peyton Lodge? Am I smoking doobies over here?
3: No, you're not. No, you're not. Everyone wants to see more football. Are you kidding me? But I will say it's hard to recreate what they do in the regular season.
1: I'm not asking to do that. This isn't even more for the fans. This is more for the teams.
3: Yeah.
1: Because I'm seeing a weak-ass week one. And I'm saying, okay, well, why aren't the big boys playing anybody week one? And my guess is, well, half their damn team is in the portal. They don't know what they have. They need week one against Lollygag Tech, man. And that's when I'm saying, can we, if you have a preseason game, then all of a sudden, yeah, and you'll play your starters. Treat it like the NFL treats a preseason game. Heck, if it's included in the season ticket package, those are the games you give away. NFL preseason games are weak. You ever been to one, Roadhouse?
2: I have.
1: I mean, me too. Several. Every time I go there, 30 minutes in, I'm like, why did I go to this game? But, hey, college football, first off, the first couple of years would be fun. And anyway, people love their college football. They want to tailgate. They want to go. I mean, I think it would be 2 weeks before the first Saturday. That way, if there are any, you know, hiccups or injuries or boo-boos or owies, you'd have 2 weeks, essentially, to recover. And, again, some coaches, you're not going to play your best players much. Give them a series. That's it. But at least give them a series so they can see a different opponent for the first time. It's just weird for college football. I always shake my head at that. That they make those teams, you know, play for a month and they just get to play against themselves. And then you got to play in a game. And, man, that it's just, it's different and it's hard. And even the big coaches are thinking, I don't think I really want to mess with this thing. Lollygag Tech, get them on the phone. 310-840-4910. I'm Johnny Ballgame. This is Westwood One Sports. I got you all morning. I got you. Download the Westwood One app.
0: Breaking news. LeBron James has chosen to sign with the Philadelphia 76ers, joining Jaylen Brown in his final campaign. Can the King add another ring? Westwood One Sports.
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0: Philip, you're up. What do you know? What do you say?
1: Baton Rouge. I'm about halfway between New Orleans and Baton Rouge. What I want to say is, with a 9-game SEC schedule, you know, I wouldn't want to play another game during the year because we're going to get beat up during the season anyway. Us starting with Clemson, and, you know, I mean, we're playing a big game to start with. Iron sharpens iron. We have a great defense. So Lane Kiffin and his people will be able to get that offense straight before, you know, before week one.
0: Yeah, so you're saying, nah, we don't need it, even if it means, hey, starters aren't going to play much, but you just want the entire operation of a game. By the way, Philip, LSU fan, I think the buy a Ty Benefield jersey. You got him in the portal, and he's probably going to be the best player on that defense this season. I love LSU. They look really good.
1: Rick Weeks has actually said his favorite player on that defense is Ty Benefield.
0: He's a beast, man. I covered him in Boise the last 3 years, and thank you for the call, Philip, but don't tell me that players are everywhere. LSU's best player, potentially, was playing at Boise State last season. 310-840-4910. The players are there. The sad thing is, I guess for those schools, is you lose your best players every single year now. I heard LSU paid $2 million for that guy. He could have went to the NFL as a day three pick. You know, he's making what, 800 grand this year? Maybe a mil is a day three pick. Not much security there. Instead, nope, go to LSU for a tune-up year, make $2 million, play in the SEC, and then go in the first round. I mean, that's why it's so hard for some of those other schools to keep their best players, because you can't pay a safety a couple $1 million. I mean, most schools that operate in the G6, their entire payroll is maybe $2 or $3 million. It's crazy. Let's get to Raphael in Chicago. You want to talk college football, Raphael? Well, go for it. Talk about it.
2: Hey, John Lund.
0: Thanks, bro.
2: I just wanted to talk about Notre Dame. Usually Notre Dame has a pretty decent schedule, but when I looked at it this year, their only challenging game really is Miami and then the Mustangs, I think. I'm really disappointed because I know that that's probably going to mean that they're not going to get as high of a ranking as they deserve. But, I mean, they're starting pretty high this year, right? Like number 5.
0: Appreciate the call. Yeah, thanks for the call, Raphael. First off, if I'm a Notre Dame fan, I'm okay with them not having the toughest stinking schedule in America. College football has changed. And college football has changed into... It's the big dance, dude. Make the tournament. And if you're Notre Dame, if you go most years... 10-2, you're gonna be in. Hell, you just went 10-2 and you got, I guess, screwed, whatever. So you're thinking, man, 10-2 ain't good enough? If you don't make the tournament, look at this. Notre Dame had an amazing year. They should have went to the dance. They didn't even play in their bowl game, dude. They just said, we're good. Think about that. You know what revenue the University of Notre Dame can create, even if it plays in the Vagisil Bowl? I don't care. It's going to be the biggest Vagisil Bowl ever. Notre Dame's in it. But they didn't even play. So it's about the dance. Notre Dame fan, you know this. You don't have a conference. You've never had one. Who cares? You want to make the dance. And that's what college football is now. For better or worse. I mean, I don't... If I could right now, Roadhouse, if you could have me press a button and I could send college football back to 2018, would I do it? Because it wasn't perfect then either. I had a 4-team tournament in 2018. Sure, there was under-the-table stuff, but I think I would. I like the conferences better. Like, if you don't root for a team that isn't a top, what, 18, 20 brands.

0: in college football, good luck. Because you're sitting down at the poker table with 30 grand in chips and you're trying to beat someone with 14 million. You better get some good hands, man. Not going to be easy to win that poker game. And that's what it is. It's like Moneyball for the other schools now. You got to go. You got to find kids. It's a huge scramble. You got to figure out what you're going to pay them. It's a kind of a nightmare. But I still watch it. I still cover it. I still spend more time in my head probably thinking about college football than just about anything outside of the NFL. So I'm all about it, but if I could press that button and send things, just put the whole toothpaste back in, I think I would, man. I think I would. Because it just feels like the powers, and good for them if this is really what they want to do, just circle the wagons and make it harder and harder. And hey, everybody's watching. I get it. I know the ratings. I see them. I'm part of it. I love college football. I wake up with the pregame shows. I spend my whole day. Like I said, I cover a team. So I go to every game that team plays. I host the postgame call-in show. I mean, I'm in. And it's just, it's hard sometimes if you're, like, it's crazy. I can't believe I'm saying this, but if you're not an Indiana Hoosier fan, you don't got much of a shot. I mean, but that part, how do you not hate? I mean, how do you not love? It was the worst program in the history of FBS, and Cignetti shows up, and in 2 years wins a natty and beats Ohio State and whoever else comes their way. Oregon, it doesn't matter. It's IU. That's the biggest example of playing the old video game NCAA football on my PS2. We've all done that. We've all done it. And Cignetti went and did it in real life. So that part is dope. I love it. I don't know how to fix it. Nobody does, man. I don't know where to even start. Payroll? Contracts? Finder's fees? I mean, I always use the Washington State Cougars for my example on this. They had Cam Ward. Badass. Couldn't keep him. Went to Miami, first overall pick. Then they developed, brought up from high school. John Mateer had a great year in Pullman. What happens? Oklahoma, they just, Boomer Sooner comes and grabs him. Washington State, you can't keep recycling. You can't keep replacing Cam Ward and John Mateer, who are two All-America players. You can't expect those schools just to keep pushing them out. We got you. Don't worry, LSU. Well, we got a good one for you down here. I mean, when's it going to be like, for example, why don't two teams team up? Boise State and LSU. So the best players at Boise State, they all go to LSU, and the players LSU doesn't want, they'll send them to Boise State. Probably better than anybody else they'll find in the portal. Just using those two schools as an example, because we're talking a lot of LSU tonight. I mean, what's to say we don't see crap like that? Dalton, would you put the toothpaste back in the tube and go to 18 if you could?
1: I don't know. I mean, I kind of like being able to see a lot of different teams compete and get into the college football playoff as opposed to just four. Like, I like that piece of it. In a weird
0: playoffs,
1: way.
0: Badass. It's badass. Opening Friday night. I hate the layoff, though. There's too many damn days in between. They've done the tournament 2 years, guys. There's been eight teams that have had a bye week in the history of this tournament. Eight, okay? One of them has won their game. One of them. Teams with bye weeks are 1-7 in this tournament. And, of course, you can guess the only team that's won off a bye week is Indiana Hoosiers, because they own college football. Like, that's the only team that survived the bye week of death in that stinking tournament. You make them wait too damn long, man. But the tournament is bitching. I love it. And you're right, a lot of teams will switch going in and out, but they will be teams in, you know, 2.5 leagues. And, okay, cool. That's what it's going to be. Maybe the G6 should get its own tournament. You know, I mean, let's be honest. Last year wasn't an anomaly of teams saying to bowl games, thanks, but no thanks. That's going to keep coming, you guys. If you don't make the tournament like that, we're good. I mean, hell, the off season for college football begins in season for college football. So you might as well just get a start on your off season. All night long into the morning as well. I'm Johnny Ballgame. That's at ballgame_KTIK. Roadhouse Dalton producing. Peyton Lodge, son of Roger. Yes, blind date. Running our board and, Hey, shout out. Who was this again, Peyton? Israel made this song?
2: Our boy Israel Bentley, baby.
0: Turn it up. Get us out.

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4: Got a good crew with me. Roadhouse Dalton producing. Peyton Lodge running our Westwood One Sports Network board. Your boy Johnny Ballgame here spitting into the microphone for 310-840-4910 if you want to get in on this. I usually don't bring guests on this show, like rarely. I have my reasons big time. It's also Sunday night. I don't want to pre-record. I want it to be live. It's not a podcast, but and you have to pre-record on almost every Sunday night interview. But tonight, because this dude's in Alaska, I was able to find a guy that's willing to come up with us, and he's a fantasy football legend. And we're going to start peeking up at some draft prep, I figured. So, Peyton Lodge, you play fantasy football, I take it?
5: Of course.
4: Are you banking on Christian McCaffrey playing 17 games again this year?
5: Of course.
4: Wow. What the hell? What? Okay. All right. Well, I mean, he did last year, and I didn't think there was a shot in hell.
5: I want to
4: get Howard Benyon's.
5: I put the buzzer in. Come on. Of course not.
4: Okay. Thank you. So you're being sarcastic. Gotcha.
5: Yes.
4: And then you buzzed yourself. All right. Good move.
5: Thanks.
4: Peyton Lodge. A big part of it is who's got that career year kind of still ahead of him, you know? I mean, that's what you want in fantasy football, right? I mean, you want that Peyton Manning 2013 season, don't you? You know, you score it. I had Cooper Kupp on this Triple Crown year, won my home league. Thank you. I mean, I'm old enough to remember being in a keeper league where a guy drafted LaDainian Tomlinson and had him for 9 years on his team and is still the league's all-time wins leader in a league that's 30 years old, the one that I play in. My fantasy league is stinking older than the two yahoos I have working with me right now, correct?
6: Oh, yeah.
4: What? I love it! But you want to get that career year. I got a little preview before we kind of talk fantasy, and I want to talk some quarterbacks here. If you could cue the music, Mr. Lodge over there in Roadhouse, give me a list of quarterbacks that are, you know, maybe they have a career year ahead of them, or Roadhouse, their career year is behind them. Because in fantasy, hell no. You don't want to get the quarterback when the best years are behind them. Then you're working the waiver wire after like week three because you clearly missed on your starter. You went with him 2 or 3 weeks. You're 0-3 and you're like, damn it, I need a quarterback. So Roadhouse, hit me up with some guys. Who you got?
6: All right. Let's start in Tampa Bay. With Baker Mayfield. This is a good one.
4: Yeah, I love Baker Mayfield. I think I'm on Tampa Bay's side in the contract dispute. I'll get more on that later on in the show. I'm going to say Baker Mayfield's best season, I hope I'm wrong, is behind him because I really like Baker and I like Tampa Bay. I think they got a good deal, but the receivers are now new. A running back, I hope, can stay healthy. Heck, I don't think Baker Mayfield is going to be playing for this head coach next season, wherever he's playing. I think Todd Bowles better find a way to win 10 games and maybe even a playoff game, or I think he is in trouble. And let's just be honest, guys. 2 years ago, Baker Mayfield threw 41 teeters, man. He also led the league in picks that season, but 41 teeters, man. 71 completion percentage, 4,500 yards. Roadhouse, Baker's best years behind him.
6: Let's talk about a former MVP, Lamar Jackson.
4: Oh, how about a former two-time league MVP, Roadhouse? Don't you butcher Lamar's resume there. I have to say, this is an easy peasy, right? He's 29, and I'm sorry, but is Lamar Jackson going to lead the league in touchdown passes? Hell no. He did in 2019, okay? He led the NFL with 36 touchdown passes. Led the league, and he can't pass, right? Well, not only that, but that same year, he ran for 1,200 yards and 7 teeters on foot. That's like the statistically a top 3 or 4 quarterback season ever. Hell yes, Lamar's best year is behind him, Roadhouse. Let's go. Step it up.
6: Let's talk about the new guy in Minnesota, Kyler Murray.
4: Okay, I'm a big Kevin O'Connell guy. This is a good one. Is Kyler Murray's best year ahead of him with Kevin O'Connell, who might be the best coach he's played for? And I liked what Cliff Kingsbury was doing with Kyler early on in his year. We remember he started a playoff game, the first Monday night playoff game ever, and they got embarrassed. But is his best year still ahead of him? Man, this is risky, and I wouldn't put money on this, but I'll say yes. Kyler Murray has never thrown for 26, for more than 26 touchdown passes in a season. His completion percentage is 67. In a Kevin O'Connell offense, I could see that going to like 69, dudes. And then running on foot, Kyler Murray, like, he's had a year where he had 800 rushing yards and 11 teeters on foot. That's not happening again, but can you get 450 rushing yards, 4 or 5 touchdowns on foot and be more accurate and precise? Okay, I'll say Kyler Murray, and I'm putting a lot of eggs into this Kevin O'Connell basket, has a better year than he's ever had, sure.
6: Let's go to the big D, Dak Prescott.
4: Oh, haga laga. Where my boys at? Yeah, you guys know this, right? I mean, Dak Prescott's had a year also where he's led the league in touchdown passes. I don't see Dak. God, could Dak do that? You know what? I love his receivers. You know what? I'm not convinced the defense is going to be top 10. We're talking about a Cowboy defense that gave up 511 points last year. That was more than the Bengals. More than the Bengals, man. Oh, they'll be better. I'm going to say Dak can put a year together where he can throw 40 teeters and complete a good 67% of his passes. And you know, Dak, that'll be 4,700. Does Dak have a 5,000 in him? Can Dak get 5,000? Maybe. You get an extra game now? Roadhouse, call me crazy. I'm going to say Dak Prescott has a better year ahead of him still at 33 years old.
6: Let's stay in Texas then. CJ Stroud over in Houston.
4: This is a good one because I don't see a lot of other 24-year-olds on this list thinking his best is behind him. But, man, C.J. Stroud's rookie year of 4,000, you know, he threw 23 teeters with only 5 picks. He led the league that year in interception percentage. That's tremendously efficient. He led the NFL as a rookie in passing yards per game at 274. Like, is C.J. Stroud ever going to lead the league in that stat again? Passing yards per game. Is he ever going to lead the league again in interception percentage? By the way, since that rookie year, he's had 12 interceptions. Last year, 8 interceptions. And hasn't thrown more than 20 teeters since his rookie year. Man, I hate to do this to the kid because he's 28 and 18 as a starter. He's won 3 playoff games. I don't know if Justin Herbert will do that in his career. I'm gonna give the kid a break, Roadhouse. I'm gonna say C.J. Stroud has a better year ahead of him than he's ever had. And you guys, feel free. You can text Roadhouse, 310-840-4910. Comment on your phone. Roadhouse checks all the texts. Roadhouse.
6: Patrick Mahomes.
4: Oh, no, come on. Come on, guys. And I'm a huge, huge Mahomes guy. Who isn't? I don't know. I mean, he's one of the great quarterbacks I have ever seen. But, I mean, Patrick Mahomes has had a year where he's thrown for over 5,000 yards, led the league, and 41 teeters, led the league, just in every significant stat. Plus, he completes 66 to 67% of his passes. I mean, there's no way. Mahomes has thrown for 5,000 yards twice, man. He's thrown for 50 teeters in a year, man. He's a legend. But when we look at Mahomes' football reference page in, I don't know, 8 years when he's done, 10 years when he's done, I think we'll look at that first pocket when he was on his rookie deal a little bit too, when they had a great roster around him where he had a better season. And, I mean, Mahomes has one thing he has to do every year, win a Super Bowl. If he doesn't do that, he set this up. Good for him. That's his that's the only objective for Mahomes anymore, just win Super Bowls. So, yeah, for, like, a fantasy season, no, I'm going to say his best year is behind him. Mahomes will not have a better year than he's had already.
6: All right, you knew we had to do it. We got to go to Buffalo. Josh Allen.
4: Damn, man. Dang, dude.
6: It's a good one.
4: Dalton, I'm going to let you play. Is Josh Allen's best season still ahead of him with Joe Brady, or is it behind him? As you know, Josh Allen's had some really good years. He's an MVP winner.
6: He's an MVP winner. He's had some great years, but he still hasn't. He hasn't gotten to the promised land yet. And I think he is going to get to the promised land one day and win a Super Bowl here very soon. And I think in doing that, he's going to have a year that slightly is even better than one he's had yet. So I'm going to say his best year, his career year, is still ahead of him. And it's coming very soon.
4: Love your angle there, Dalton. I mean, if you look at it with... And that makes sense, because for Josh Allen, his best year is winning a Super Bowl. It really is. And you could probably say this about a lot of guys, too. Statistically, I don't know, man. He's had some really, really good years. Josh Allen has, especially those rushing numbers for fantasy owners. I mean, think about this. 3 straight years. 15 rushing touchdowns, 13 rushing touchdowns in last year, 14 rushing touchdowns. That's an Emmitt Smith clip. Crazy. I'll go with Dalton, though. Josh Allen's best year, it's still ahead of him, Bills Mafia.
6: This is the last one. The main man with the New York Jets, Geno Smith. There it is.
4: Look, I just saw way behind him. Yeah. And you know what? Geno is lucky that we can say he's had good years, because he has. He was over 500 as a starter in Seattle. I just saw Geno Smith 2 years ago go 10-7 as the starting quarterback for the Seahawks. He took them to the playoffs. He had good years. No way anything close to that is going to happen for my man Geno Smith. Like, he had good years. Now, Seattle knew what was the difference. I mean, they're 10-7 with Geno. You know, you get the better, more efficient, cheaper quarterback option. I'll get into that later, the money. And, you know, all of a sudden, you're holding up the Vince Lombardi trophy. And Geno Smith is, sadly, on his back more than a Vegas showgirl. Good stuff tonight, guys. 310-840-4910. When is your fantasy draft? It's coming up, man. We do week zero. The Saturday of week zero in my is the day of my fantasy draft typically. Ours takes place in Seattle. That's where I'm from. Fly in for the whole deal. Great time of year, man. I got questions. Do I trust Christian McCaffrey? What's year two for Ashton Gentry going to look like? People drafted him in the first round last year. What's year two? I got questions. Do you draft, like, is Travis one starting tight end in your fantasy lineup in a 10-team league? Think so? Let's get Howard Bender on the program. He plays fantasy football for a living. FantasyAlarm.com. I love this dude. We'll come back. Howard Bender next. I'm Johnny Ballgame. It's Westwood One Sports. 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
3: 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LeBron James has chosen to sign with the Philadelphia 76ers, joining Jaylen Brown in his final campaign. 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
1: 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Did you know that, Roadhouse Dalton?
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1: 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That's Channel 87. Sirius XM folks, Howard Bender, heck yeah, it's that time, man. We got fantasy. Did I lose Howard Bender after that intro?
3: No, you did not. I didn't know if that intro was still going on. I didn't know if you were something. I was like, this is the nicest thing that Johnny Ballgame has ever said about me. I'm getting all sorts of emotional now. It's fantasy season. It's getting to talk to Ballgame on the air. Stunned silence. How about that?
1: That was beautiful, Howard Bender. We love you. It's good to hear your voice, my man. And you're in Alaska. What's it like being an NFL fan in Alaska? Like, how early are you waking up? Have you ever seen a game in Europe? When do those start?
3: I believe they start around 3 or 4 o'clock in the morning for me. But, you know, I mean, listen, this is the price you pay for living in such a beautiful, spectacular area like I do. I mean, it is gorgeous here year round. Love the snow, love it all.
1: Sitting there, never been.
3: Orcas in the channel. Come on, Ballgame. Oh, get up here.
1: Beautiful, beautiful. Roadhouse, you ever been to Alaska?
2: I can't say that I have. I got to get out that way, man.
1: You can't say that you have? Okay, yeah, I guess. Yeah, you need to. Bender, so what time is the first morning games for you on a normal Sunday? What are you, like 2 hours, 1 hour behind Pacific?
3: I'm 1 hour behind Pacific, yes. Yeah. So it's 9 a.m. Football. Yeah.
1: That's not that bad, man. That's easy peasy. Breakfast for those morning wave of games. I was asking my board operator this earlier, so I'll just throw it your way. Like, your CMC expectations, nobody had him playing the whole season, catching 100 balls. Nobody was taking him early on in drafts. Where are you this year on CMC? Are you even expecting him to come close to that 17 game last year like he had?
3: You know, it's really funny because I always tell everybody you have to draft injury agnostic. Anybody can get hurt. You can't sit there and put that in there. But in all honesty, last year I won massive championships on the back of Christian McCaffrey because everybody was leaving him to the end of the first round, and I was grabbing like McCaffrey and Jonathan Taylor. You know, it was like a 1-2 punch like that. So, you know, so McCaffrey literally carried me throughout this entire season. You know, with just unbelievable play. But you know that, when you're sitting at the blackjack table Ballgame and you're up like, oh, yeah, this is nice. I'm up a couple grand. I'm feeling really good. I can either sit here and piss it back or I can walk away from the table and feel up and feel happy. And that's kind of what I'm doing with McCaffrey this year. He's in my first round, but I'm really not drafting him because I feel like I won so much with him already that if I do it again this year, if I try to run it back, it's just not going to happen. The workload is tremendous on him. We did see him struggle with the shoulder issue, you know, in the playoffs. So that's not an issue. That's not something that's just going to go away. And a running back shoulder injury is not something you want to deal with, especially with somebody like McCaffrey.
1: Is there a guy, I'm sorry, let's get to the quarterback position. Howard Bender, and I just kind of want to know what advice you're giving folks on SiriusXM or Fantasy Alarm. Like, how are you attacking drafting a quarterback? When's the first one going? How long would you wait? It's just so deep, man.
3: It is really deep. And, you know, it's kind of funny. You see people grabbing Josh Allen like third round. And then all of a sudden you like two rounds go by and nobody's touched a single quarterback. So you can, for all intents and purposes, I mean, unless you absolutely positively have to have Josh Allen, which I don't think you do, I think you can wait. You can grab a guy like a Lamar Jackson in the fifth round. I'll wait until, you know, I'm going after guys like, you know, Trevor Lawrence and those kind of guys who are just, like a two-tier below. They're not the rushing quarterbacks, but they're still a little bit mobile, and there's a lot to their game. I love what, you know, Lawrence is. And then what I'll do is maybe if I wait on quarterback enough, I'll take that shot. You know, I'll grab, like, the Trevor Lawrence guy, but then later on I'll just take that stab at Kyler Murray. His ADP is not climbing up too high just yet. I do believe he wins this job in Minnesota. And you know what? Here's a dude who runs, you know, 40, 50, 60 yards per game all the time, and he's going to have Justin Jefferson. So I kind of feel like you can sit back and wait. You don't need to attack QB like everybody used to do over the last two seasons.
1: Howard Bender, FantasyAlarm.com, Johnny Ballgame, Westwood One Sports Night. You see Kevin Stefanski in the ATL being better or worse for Bijan owners this year?
3: Oh, I think it's going to be better. I think it would actually be better. You know, Zach Robinson definitely got Bijan more heavily involved in the passing game. Robinson saw over 100 targets. So I don't necessarily know if we're going to see that many targets from Bijan, but you know, the job that Stefanski, he loves a good run-first offense. He loves to establish the run, let it open up play action. And I think that he's kind of, you know, situated on Bijan being a focal point of this offense. They didn't really do anything. You got Drake London. You got Kyle Pitts. They didn't really do anything on the other outside of that. I mean, they drafted Zachariah Branch, but they brought back Olamide Zaccheaus. They have Jahan Dotson. So I think, you know, really, if you're owning Falcons in Stefanski's scheme, it's going to be Bijan, it's going to be London, it's going to be Pitts.
1: Who scores more fantasy points this year, standard PPR, Jeremiah Love or, let's see, Jadarius Price, the two Notre Dame kids? Who has a better fantasy year, Price in Seattle, Love in a crowded backfield with a murderous schedule in Arizona? Who scores more fantasy points, Price or Love?
3: You know, I'm going to say Love only because I think he's going to be more active in the passing game. You know, Price is, they're both in terrible spots, really. I mean, you know, and that's, you know, one of the things that I've always wondered. And I've always wondered this one, ball game. You could probably tell me. You know college ball better than I do. Why would Jadarian Price, if he really wanted to shine that brightly as a running back, why wouldn't he be like use the transfer portal or something like that and gotten out from Notre Dame behind Jeremiah Love? Why wouldn't he even like showcased his talent? So how can I bring that into him?
1: Because Notre Dame paid him as much as any of those schools would and told him he wouldn't have a big workload and told him he would still go in the first round and all three things happened.
3: That is true. All right. Beautiful. See, you told me. I feel served. I like that. I'll tell you what. It doesn't change my opinion, though. I mean, it just really doesn't. Because you've got George Helanis there. They bring in Emmanuel, Zach Charbonnet. You know, I just don't really see it being anything, you know, different than what Jeremiah Love is going to go through. Because he's going to be sitting there having to deal with James Conner and Trey Benson and they paid Tyler Algier to do the between the tackles work. So, but I think I'll put my money on Jeremiah Love because I think that he's going to be utilized a lot as a receiver as well.
1: What do you see from Genty year two from a fantasy standpoint?
3: You know this is my guy this year in ball game. You know this is my guy this year. I've been waiting so long for this moment to be able to talk to you about Ashton Genty with Clint Kubiak and Rick Dennison. I mean, come on. If that's not that's the first round pick I'm making everywhere. No doubt about it.
1: Pete Carroll's son isn't coaching the offensive line anymore and brought in a couple of Pro Bowlers and free agency. Yeah, I think Genty's going to have a pretty good year two as well. Where's the threshold? So are you telling people Howard Bender, FantasyAlarm.com, is it Bijan 1, Jahmyr Gibbs 2, standard PPR scoring? Or if that is the case, when does the receiver become the better first-round pick than the running back? There's always that cutoff, right? It feels like you get running backs up until you get the receiver. Where is that this year, if anywhere?
3: For me, in all honesty, it's Bijan 1, it's Jahmyr Gibbs 2, it is Ja'Marr Chase 3, and then it is Ashton Genty 4. And then you can take... You can take CMC. You can take Jonathan Taylor. Listen, I love a lot of these first-round wide receivers. Obviously, they're incredibly talented. I just feel like, and what we've seen now, and you actually see this in the ADP trends that are going on right now, the teams that are being the most successful, just based on, like, historical ADP data, the teams that are hitting the running back spots early in this first and second round, those are the teams that are going to be probably a little bit more successful down the way. You've got plenty of talent at the wide receiver position, and those middle tiers are absolutely loaded. So if you anchor yourself with two running backs, then you can hit wide receiver and tight end afterwards. That's why I wait on QB so much, because I'm just loading up with running backs and wide receivers early. It is a tried-and-true strategy. I have won a lot of leagues with it, and I plan on doing that again.
1: Howard Bender, FantasyAlarm.com. Check that out. Okay, tight ends, just because it's a position, it's in your lineup. You know, maybe you want to be the guy who gets the McBride and Bowers early and try to pound people at that position all year. Maybe you wait. How are you advising people to draft at tight end this year?
3: It's a wait till the middle. You don't need to take Bowers. Listen, I think Bowers is going to be in a great spot, and I'll take Bowers over McBride. I just don't think you're going to have, or you're really looking for that, you know, that kind of separation. You have to think that, you know, most running backs and wide receivers who go in the first two rounds, they're scoring like at least 375 to 450 fantasy points in a PPR format. The top tight end is like, you know, 310, 320, and that's the number one tight end. So if there are other tight ends who are going to at least kind of close the gap between them, then you're not really getting that advantage that, like, grabbing Travis Kelce in the first round used to get you. So I say you wait 6th, 7th, 8th round, take a Tyler Warren or a Kyle Pitts. Do that. I think you're going to be much better off handling that kind of workload.
1: What are you telling people about A.J. Brown in New England this year? Fantasy numbers only. I mean, a lot of targets coming his way?
3: Oh, ball game. All right. This one's my dirty little secret. Because as a diehard Jets fan, right? I mean, this one, these are the probing questions that only Johnny Ballgame gets to talk to here with me. All right. But as a diehard Jets fan, I'm not allowed to say this, but I really do love A.J. Brown in New England. I am happily taking him in the mid-second round where he's available to me. I think that he's going to see a significant share in targets. I think that he's going to see plenty of work. I think he's going to get the attention that he's actually always coveted. You know, you look and see what's going on here, right? Kayshon Booty hasn't even reported for any team activity. He's so mad at, you know, them bringing in A.J. Brown and Romeo Dubs. So that tells me that those two are going to see all the targets or the majority of the targets, and I want to be invested in that.
1: Bender, I love Ben Johnson. I want to start players Ben Johnson is coordinating and play calling for, and I have high expectations there. Luther Burden is going way ahead of Rome. I might see Rome. I think Rome's the better player, and I don't know who's going to be kind of the Amon-Ra in that offense. Where are you with, like, the Bears becoming a top five offense this year, like Ben Johnson had in Motown where, dude, you got like four guys on their team that are must plays every single fantasy week. That's where you are. I would take it with Chicago this year, right?
3: I really, you know, I mean, you know, number one, they do have a very, very tough schedule. Look at the Bears' schedule. It's brutal, actually, this year. Okay. It should be very entertaining because that should have Caleb Williams throwing, you know, I think a bit more this season than he should. Yeah, Loveland, that's a must. Burden, you know, here's the thing. I mean, if Burden plays that slot flanker role where he's moved, you know, he stays on the outside, you know, during two receiver sets and moves into the slot when they're, you know, when they bring the extra receiver on. If he's in that role and Roma Dunze plays that big split end on the outside, I think Burden's going to have a crazy season. I think he's capable of having a crazy season. You know, it's very difficult to play that big split end role. You know, Mike Evans does an amazing job, you know, as you know, in that role. Romo Dunze really needs to, he needs to get physical with corners. He needs to be able to handle that and hold that top coverage. Otherwise, Burden's, you know, they're going to start, you know, doing different things to neutralize Burden, and that might affect things in Chicago. So it's a lot. A lot is dependent on both of them, but I would say, yeah, I might be drinking a little bit of the Kool-Aid where I would draft Luther Burden ahead of Roma Dunze.
1: Yeah, yeah, and I mean, Rome last year, he was scoring every week, like the first 5 weeks, and then he just hit a wall. It happens. Remember that one year Eddie Royal had three teeters on week one? Remember that, Bender? And it was the craziest waiver wire extravaganza ever. And I think that year Eddie Royal finished with like five teeters on the year. Like, Sammy Watkins had a huge week one a few years ago, too. Bender, value RB1s. These are huge to win your league. And I'm talking about like a DeAndre Swift, like a Basil Tootin, maybe a Montgomery, maybe a Dowdle. You know, these guys are starters, Bucky Irving, but they're not in the company of, you know, the top guys, the Cooks, Achane Gibbs. You get it. Like, you're going to get these guys in the third, fourth round potentially of that group, kind of the last RB1 starters to go. Who are you in on this year?
3: Well, I mean, are we considering Javonte Williams in that range? Because I feel like he's probably like towards that tail end of like, you know, the last remaining true bell cow positions there. Because I think he's like, I'd put him ahead of like the Bucky Irvings or the Bashaw Tootins. I think that, okay, you know, Javonte is a guy who, you know, you definitely want, but I think his ADP is kind of climbing up. Listen, I do like Bashaw Tootin. I think he's in a really good spot here with Jacksonville. We love Liam Cohen's offense. We know what they can do. You know, and he was, I mean, he's their guy also. He's the one that they brought in. I'm not worried about Chris Rodriguez boosting any work. But I'll tell you what, here are the two picks that I absolutely love making. Kenneth Gainwell in the eighth round is a fantastic deal. I mean, you've got the Buccaneers let Rashad White go and then paid more money to have Kenneth Gainwell do his job for Zach Robinson's offense. And Zach Robinson, who gave over 100 targets to Bijan Robinson, now has Kenneth Gainwell, who showed everybody last year that he is a fantastic option over there. So he's a guy who I think really can kind of chase Bucky Irving into a bad spot. I also like Jordan Mason in the 10th. Nobody's taking him until then. They're leaving him be. Aaron Jones is like an injury away. I know Mason doesn't catch a lot of passes, and they brought in Claiborne because he can probably handle that role once Aaron Jones gets hurt. But it's always going to be Jordan Mason at the goal line. The tackles. He's your early down guy, and he's going to get the touches. So, for an eighth or a tenth round pick, those two guys are going to be money in the bank this year.
1: Howard Bender, FantasyAlarm.com, Johnny Ballgame, Westwood One Sportsnet. Okay, last year, 2025, was the year of the rookie running back, okay? All those dudes going into year two, we obviously have Genty at the top. But the year two back, Judkins, Henderson, Hampton, Harvey, Scataboo. Which one of those guys really pops year two, Howard Bender?
3: Oh, it's got to be Omarion Hampton with the Chargers. Oh, Mike McDaniel takes that Shanahan coaching tree offense over to the Chargers. I mean, this is, I mean, you saw what he did with McCaffrey in San Francisco. You saw what he did to Devon Achane in Miami. And now he's bringing that scheme over to the Chargers, where he's got two of the most elite tackles in Joe Alt and Rashawn Slater. Both are healthy for training camp. Both are going to be good to go. I know that you can't bank on that, you know, completely, but no, this offense, I mean, it just, they use the run to set up the pass. They use the running back in the passing game. There's so much to love about what Mike McDaniel's going to do for Omarion Hampton. That's my go-to move, man. If you want to know, my go-to move is at the tail end is getting a late pick, 10th, 11th, or 12th, and then just doing it, baby, and hitting Ashton Jeanty first and Omarion Hampton second. And it is going to be an elite 1-2 punch.
1: I love it. 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
1: 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Well done.
3: Ball game, an absolute pleasure to join you. 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
1: 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I'm going on a sports vacation, and I think it's massively underrated. 310-840-4910. 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
1: I'm hopping on a jet plane Monday night going to beautiful San Diego, California. 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Haga, haga. I'm coming down there, going to do some horse playing at Del Mar Racetrack. Beautiful. It's my favorite sports vacation, and I'm going to talk a little bit about that. But more importantly, like how NFL teams spend their quarterback money is a massive indication on whether or not you're going to be able to hold up the Vince Lombardi trophy. Now, you might think, dude, that goes without saying. I get it. But I got some stuff I'm going to break down, and it's good. Johnny Ballgame, Westwood 1. Let's hit the phone lines up. Appreciate everybody calling. Big shout out there again to Howard Bender at FantasyAlarm.com. But let's get to the calls. And yes, you know him. You might love him. He's in Detroit. He's Mr. Positive. Thanks.

0: fans around the world. Oh, my God. And real quick, the Detroit Lions. You don't realize we're in such disarray, Johnny Ballgame. You talked about the best years ahead. Josh Elvis Allen, best years ahead. Jared Goff, his best years are behind him. There's so much disarray. Jahmyr Gibbs doesn't, I don't know if he wants to sign with us. He wants the big bucks. Branch is injured. What's his name? Kirby Joseph is talking about stuff. We are in such disarray. To my Warriors in Detroit, you've got to make sure Detroit comes through, and it doesn't look good. Johnny Ballgame, I'm a little bit discombobulated because I love what they you just did about go for your dreams and boom, shakalaka. That's what Mr. Positive is all about, Johnny Ballgame. I love your energy. You bring it, baby love. And everybody, go for your dreams.
1: Ow! Oh, there he is. There he is, Mr. Positive. Yeah, I mean, do I even talk about the Lions there? No, he doesn't give a rip. He just needed some type of sports angle there, Roadhouse. So he came up with that. Who is the architect behind that song? Which one of you wants to speak on that?
2: I did not do anything with that. I got to give somebody else the credit. Who did that?
1: Roadhouse, it wasn't you, Peyton Lodge?
2: No.
3: This is Israel Bentley right here.
1: No, I mean, okay, Israel did that one too.
3: Yeah.
1: All right, who did he send it to first? Is that airing on all the Westwood One shows, I would hope?
3: If you go to Israel Bentley's, well, I'm really giving him a shout here, but if you go to...
1: Seriously, you're not supposed to say the last names either, and this is like national radio there, Peyton Lodge. I love it, dude, but yeah, Israel, I'll say it with L, Israel Bentley, getting... they're listening to him in Alaska.
3: That's
1: right
3: IB.
1: Now. Oh, man, he is good, though. He's good. He is good. And we do the bowl game show... the ball game song when we go out for the hard break. So you'll hear that one coming up again. Israel gets a lot of play on Westwood One Sports Night. The two best GMs in football for me both do the same thing. And that's where their titles for me reflect the most, where their greatness for me is most on display. I try to do it different. I think we all do in this business. You want to be you. You want to be fresh. So I think I got some meaty, cheesy, greasy NFL quarterback salary cap talk. Yeah, pretty nerdy. But we're going to nail this, Roadhouse.
2: Let's do it.
1: Until then, Roadhouse. Nobody ever wins a fight.
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5: I'm Doc Kirby. Here's a DC comic book bit. Action Comics 1100, Landmark Edition. Story 1, Epic, the Time Lord, has stolen Superboy's powers, eradicated several of his future friends' timelines, and is planning to kill him and therefore change Earth's timelines. Now Clark faces him in armor crafted from his infant Kryptonian spacecraft. It's part of a desperate plan, but when Dr. Gordon uses his Yellow Sun machine to replace Superboy's powers. It all comes together. Epic is defeated. Now, Booster Gold, Martian Manhunter, and Mary Marvel take young Clark time traveling to find the grown superhero at the end of time. Can they save him? Story 2 has Lois picking up after Supergirl and the Superboys, Connor Kent and Prime, who are not playing nicely together. Krypto the Superdog is having super problems with Streaky, now a giant super pet. Story 3, the Kryptonian castle of El Caldero discovers a Green K epidemic in the U.S., but when the benevolent leader tries to fix it, his second-in-command reveals his true nature and his true identity. Detective Comics 1111, Flight, Part 5. Prion, in the past, was being trained by Wildcat and mentored by Batman, Black Canary, and Green Arrow. As they were sparring, Dinah hits Prion, and he dies. It was apparently a rare condition known as comato cordis, where a blow to the head at exactly the wrong place stops the heart. This story comes out as the trio, older and wiser, are rescuing Prion's teen daughter, Arabella, from her manipulative grandmother's clutches. They fly off, and Batman investigates files from her mansion. Prion's real name was Ramon Reynosa, and his mother is crazy and evil. She tells Batman she'll kill everyone he loves unless he returns Arabella to her, in which case she will still kill Batman. So he uses a new gadget that cuts off a neural connection, and she's suddenly startled out of a spell. She's been used by someone else to cause chaos, but who? Green Lantern 37. Kyle Rayner has been helping Odyssey, a young hero, is starring in movies. But when you get some backlash on social media, Kyle goes after them. This leads to an actual troll showing up to destroy them both while Jade watches. However, Odyssey uses a magic sword to cut him into small pieces. Justice League Unlimited 21. Brainiac Queen is back, nurtured by Amanda Waller to hate superheroes. Waller was recently sprung by Dreamer, and they are on the wind. Red Tornado, Batman, and the Atom find a way to trap her before she destroys the global internet grid. Meanwhile, Green Lantern Guy Gardner and other Justice League members are on a planet that's in danger because he accidentally dropped the Justice League Power Vault, giving everyone on that planet superpowers. Superman 40. Manchester Black is back from the dead and determined to annoy Superboy Prime. It's a battle that Prime must not lose if he is to continue trying to be a hero. It trashes the comic book store where he works with Rebecca and his pals, but they promise to keep it secret. The Flash 35. Heatwave, one of the rogues, asks Wally, Flash, for help with an ancient ship he discovered. Wally points out that since it's historically significant, Heatwave can't keep its gold cargo, but he can write a successful book about finding it and get credit from the historical leagues. Barry is figuring out he can use the Speed Force to anticipate crimes and thwart them. Soon a city is safe. What next? Also check out Zatanna 4. I'm Doc Kirby. That's a DC comic book bit.
6: 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I think I'm coming down with something. I really need to see a doctor, but I don't have a regular physician.
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0: Westwood One Sports Night with Chubby Ballgame.
1: I'm excited to go home from work, turn on the tube or whatever I'm watching, stream, however you say it, and just catch some NFL training camp, huh? You know, the whip-around coverage, who's talking, I dig that, man. Maybe that's ridiculous. Maybe you guys are like, what? But yeah, I love it when they set up shop and practice, and you just get the, even if watching it on TV, you just get the vibe that it's NFL football season, whether that's for your fantasy teams, your favorite teams, your gambling favorites, whatever the case. It's right here. Love it. We have a, hey, is there a, there's a game, what, a week from Thursday, or is that earlier, Roadhouse? The Hall of Fame game? Is that, is that this week, dude? No way. It can't be. We got Will Dalton producing. We call him Roadhouse.
2: So that is next week.
1: August, a week from Thursday.
2: A week from Thursday. My Panthers and the Cardinals.
1: Would you say, Dalton, you have a franchise quarterback?
2: I think so.
1: Okay. I think so. Peyton Lodge, board operator over there. You're a Ravens fan. Would you say you have a franchise quarterback?
3: Without question.
1: Easy peasy. Yeah. How many fan bases say we have a franchise quarterback? A lot. Right? I mean, my Seahawks, I don't say that. I would say Sam Darnold last year was not a franchise quarterback. This year, and I'll tell you in a second, he might be. He actually is now. Whether I like it or not. Whether I love the whole franchise tag or franchise quarterback tagline or not. Let's talk some quarterbacks here. First, though, Super Reside holding in Detroit, the inner city sports analyst. Haven't talked to you in a while. Super Reside, what you got for us tonight, brother? Okay, then you snooze, you lose, Super Reside. Messing up the vibe of my show, our show. What are we doing over there in Detroit? What, you got Dan Campbell calling plays for you, too? Damn, Super Reside.
2: Boom, roasted.
1: The fan, you make me laugh there, Peyton. Peyton, you're pressing all those buttons, right?
4: Oh, yeah.
1: It's not Roadhouse, okay.
4: Well, Roadhouse is fire automatic sometimes.
1: Oh, do they really? Yeah, Roadhouse, I think, is what, he's playing NCAA or EA Sports College football over there. Who are you running in your dynasty? You in a dynasty right now?
2: No, I usually just play, like, just regular mode, honestly. Like, I don't
1: gotcha. I like to run thing. My own team. Just play by myself. I don't need to play anybody online. I'm going to build my program and get there it going. My alma mater, though, I'm in the FCS. I'm an Idaho Vandal. We used to be FBS in the WAC and then whatnot, but we went down. But there's a shout-out. I love you, University of Idaho. Here's the thing, though. Franchise quarterbacks, I get it. They're everywhere. You want one. You have one. But there has been two quarterbacks that are making a significant percentage of their team's salary cap that have held, that have kissed the Lombardi Trophy. And this is where they're missing. That's where your boy Ballgame comes in. But in this case, you have to look at, and I'll get there in a second. Super Reside, I expected a little more from a varsity letterman. I'm giving you this lineback, dude, but you better make it good.
5: Man, I'm super, bro. Of course it's going to be super good. Don't even trip. So, thank you. I appreciate you. But United States of America, repeat after me. They tell me I could be one of the greatest of all. A hypothetical for you. I have a question for you. Maybe you know some insiders that might know something or heard something. First of all, let me say, hashtag Kaepernick tryouts matter. Let me ask you this. What's that? The GM over there. Okay. Brad Holmes and Sheila Ford is the team owner. Have you heard that someone is stopping Brad Holmes, and then is the rest of the NFL stopping Brad Holmes and Sheila Ford from giving Colin Kaepernick a tryout? Have you heard that?
1: You were going to bring it with this call? That's you bringing it? Peyton Lodge, you just pressed the good button? What is the worst button you have? Press it right now. Please, press it.
5: Colin Kaepernick.
1: Again. Hammer it, Lodge.
5: Tryouts matter.
1: Super Racine, get out of here.
5: Matter.
1: Hey, get this guy out of my face.
5: Colin Kaepernick, tryouts matter.
4: Don't give up.
1: Thanks for the call. Get out of here, man. I love you. You're the. That was not bringing it with the call, though. I mean, I'm not even going to entertain it. Is he 40 yet? Anyway. Peyton Lodge, what do you have to say for yourself there?
4: Anything with Colin Kaepernick in there, I can't find a good enough button to click.
1: Yeah, we almost need to invent a button. If anybody is listening that wants to contribute, text Roadhouse 310-840-4910 and tell them what a better button sound effect would be for Peyton to push if we get a call like that again. We're taking all suggestions. So send Roadhouse a text on that. My point, two quarterbacks have won a Super Bowl when the team has put a significant cap percentage to them. And this is where they're messing it up. By the way, those two quarterbacks, the only ones, how about this? If you spend more than 12% of your total cap on your starting quarterback, if you spend more than that, the only two teams that have made that work and won a Super Bowl, Mahomes and Brady, the Chiefs and the Patriots. And if those are outliers, yeah, I'll say it, they are. That's it. Last year, who won the title again? Oh, yeah, the Seahawks. They spent 5% of their cap on Sam Darnold. So they get to have a lot of really good players. Because they're not, like the Cowboys and spending 18% of your cap on Dak. And he doesn't even go to the Super Bowl. For Mahomes, yes. Whatever it takes, we want that. We'll pay that. We have one of the two. Mahomes and Brady. Brady won a Super Bowl with the Patriots where he was about 13% of his team's cap. That was 2018. That would have been slippy. Yeah, 2018, that was what? His last in New England. It was. And that was the most expensive they paid. And then Mahomes has won twice, guys. 17% of his cap, 16% of the team's cap. That's it. And I got, Peyton Lodge, Lamar, franchise quarterback. 100%, I get it. Yeah. He should be. The Ravens are paying him 11.4% of the salary cap this year. The Baltimore Ravens are. And I'll just say this. One quarterback has won a Super Bowl with a percentage slightly higher than that. And his name was Peyton Manning. The best two general managers in football. One, Howie Roseman. Whether it's drafting, whether it's finding the right guys, whether it's knowing when to trade a McGillicuddy. Sometimes it's addition by subtraction. And 2 years ago when the Birds won the Super Bowl, Jalen Hurts, their quarterback, 5% of the team's cap. That's it. 5%. They had a lot of good players, right? They had a stinking all-star team. That's why you spend 5% of your money on quarterback. This is why Tampa Bay doesn't want to do this with Baker. Because this year, you know what Baker is on the Bucs cap? He's 13%. Which means unless he's Mahomes or Brady, no one taking that high of a percentage of his team's cap has ever won a Super Bowl. And Baker wants more. If he gets an extension, that percentage will probably go up. So I get it. Howie Roseman, 5% on Jalen Hurts 2 years ago. Whoa, whoa, whoa, whoa. How about this? The best two GMs in the sport right now are really the only two that have won separate Super Bowls within the last 10, 15 years with completely different rosters, basically. And yes, one is Howie Roseman, 2017, when the Eagles won their first Super Bowl. Carson Wentz, 4% of the cap, which gave them the flexibility to bring in a high-level backup, which is what Roseman did, and his name was Nick Foles, Philly special. If you're paying, for example, the Chargers are paying 16% of their cap this year for Justin Herbert, you probably don't spend the high-level backup money. You have to take it in the butt somewhere. That sounded weird. Never has happened. So Howie Roseman won the two titles for the Eagles, paying 5% and 4% for his quarterback. You get a lot of good players that way. We're seeing more teams win with that model than we are Brady and Mahomes. Everybody wants to pay the money, like, and hey, we got our guy. Like I said, there's 20 fan bases that think they have a franchise quarterback, and sure, fine, you do. It's defined differently. But as far as hoisting the Lombardi, dude, in this league right now, you need a team, man. You need a roster. You need more good players than they have. And you need a quarterback that's good. You don't need a great quarterback. You need a good quarterback. We've seen it. Pretty good. And then you go John Schneider, the Seattle Seahawks, trades Geno, trades DK. Brings in Sam Darnold, you know the rest, 5% of the team's cap on their quarterback, and they left no damn doubt, dude. And not to mention, you pay 5% of your cap on a quarterback, oh yeah, and your receiver went done wins offensive player of the year. What? Okay. And not only that, but the greatest Super Bowl winning bargain quarterback in the history of football. John Schneider, 2013, LOB Seahawks. Russell Wilson, you want to know what he took of the Seahawks cap when they won the Super Bowl in 2013? How about 0.6%? Not even a percentage of his team's cap. And you got Russell Wilson, year two, winning a Super Bowl in the third round. The greatest roster bargain a Super Bowl champion has ever had is the Seahawks, with Russ taking 0.6% of their cap in 2013. Insane. And you look, that's when John Schneider wins his Super Bowls, when the quarterbacks aren't making money, when they had to pay Russ, and they did. You know, when you're like, for example, Sam Darnold, they're not going to let him walk. They're not going to bring in Elvis Gerback. That's a shot at your Ravens, but you weren't even alive then, but I missed myself. Like, I'm serious. The bargain, and I'm not saying that this is what everybody needs to do because it's easy. It's not. But what's not working is giving Dak Prescott 15% of your cap this year. And I don't even want to say this because you guys, the Cleveland Browns are giving 13% of their cap to Deshaun Watson. That's fifth in the league. Fifth. The only teams that give more to the quarterback, number one this year, the Rams. Matthew Stafford, 16%, which means if the Rams win it, he'll join Mahomes in that neighborhood of the only players to take that much of their team's roster and still win a Lombardi. Well, Matt Stafford just won it 5 years ago, right, Johnny? Yes, but the Rams paid him 10% of their cap when Stafford won it in 2021. 10. Pretty good, but not what the Chargers are paying Herbert this year. 16% of the Chargers' cap is on Herbert. Where's that roster? Dude, you need rosters. You don't need Baker Mayfield making Mahomes or whatever money that probably isn't going to get you there, man. The best two GMs right now working the system. It's Moneyball, man. You got a cap. You got to figure out where you can be good. And we all watched last season, and you probably even remember 2013. We all saw the Eagles in 2014, in 2017. And those teams were loaded with good players. And they were able to not have to invest a fifth of your team in one position. Now, if it's Mahomes, it's worked. Great. Perfect. But it hasn't worked for, let's say, number three, Josh Allen, 15% of the Bills cap. Number three. Only one quarterback ever has won a Super Bowl taking more than 15% of his team's cap. Ding, ding, ding, ding, ding. Mahomes twice. That's it. Now, maybe Josh Allen, hey, if there's anybody good enough to join Mahomes there, it's him, right? But the Bills roster simply, or shouldn't be, as good as it was 4 years ago. And if you look at a lot of these teams, you win a Super Bowl with a quarterback on their rookie deal. You can go all the way back to Joe Flacco in 2012. That was the fifth year. That was his final year of his rookie deal. Remember all the buzz on Flacco? Do you sign him? Is he a franchise quarterback or not? Hell, people made careers on that discussion. He was on his rookie deal. Mahomes, rookie deal. Carson Wentz, and then to Foles. Wentz, rookie deal. Hurts, rookie deal. Darnold, a cheap veteran option. Like, that was a massive hit on Darnold. And that was a massive hit on Jalen Hurts. Eagle fan, and you know this. You cussed. You cussed Howie Roseman when he took Jalen Hurts. You cussed him out. Because you said, we have a guy. We have our quarterback for the next 15 years. What are you doing? Yeah. Won you a damn Super Bowl is what he's doing. Finding a guy in the second round so he doesn't have to pay him so he can find money and spend it on other players. Look at Seattle's defense. They're loaded with players. They just won a Super Bowl. Philly 2 years ago had the same blueprint. I don't think it's a shock that the Eagles and the Seahawks have won the last two Super Bowls, because right now, those two GMs are doing it better than anybody else in building a roster. One quarterback, Mahomes, has won a Super Bowl, taken that much of the pie. One. And you have a list of players this year, these teams. And by the way, Seahawk fan, the 12s, you out there? Uh-oh. You know what you're paying Sam Darnold this year? Uh-oh. 13% of the cap. From 5% to 13%. Which means you got a lot less money this year to spend on the other players. However, what are you going to do, man? The dude won you a Super Bowl. His contract went up. It's easy peasy. But yeah, just so you know that, Seahawk fan, John Schneider has won his two Super Bowls when he's not paying quarterbacks, but still getting high-level or good quarterback play. Like I said, we've seen Super Bowls won with good quarterbacks. You don't have to be great. And we've seen a lot of great quarterbacks not even get to a Super Bowl, or certainly not win one. 310-840-4910. Where are you at? Johnny Ballgame, Westwood One Sports. 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
0: Breaking news. LeBron James has chosen to sign with the Philadelphia 76ers, joining Jaylen Brown in his final campaign. Can the King add another ring? 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
1: Only Sublime tonight. 310-840-4910. You got something to say? Well, say it. Get in on this. I got a few things I want to say about the situation with the San Francisco 49ers. My gosh. Some things there and just the layers and the branches off this tree. I'm a huge Kyle Shanahan fan. I think he's one of the best coaches in the league. I think he's the best coach without a Super Bowl in the league right now. And I think eventually, knock on wood for Niner fans, he'll get you there. Big fan. And, I mean, you're talking broken nose, broken hand, broken ribs, 40 stitches, severe concussion. I mean, let's just keep it there. Hopefully everything's okay. The NFL is a better place with Kyle Shanahan and the 49ers being relevant. Let's get to the calls here because I guess – so the dude Israel who makes the songs, he made the ball game song, he made the Mr. Positive song, and we've been mentioning him here and there. So I guess he was listening. Peyton Lodge, the board operator, he's holding Peyton. Did he listen and call us?
4: I don't know if he heard it, but he got a call from Mr. Positive.
1: They know each other?
4: Yeah, they're calling each other outside the show.
1: So we're molding friendships between our listeners. Israel Bentley, welcome to Johnny Ball Game Westwood One. Israel, how did you know we were talking about you?
19: Hey, it's funny because we are. And Greg, Mr. Positive, first of all, thank you, obviously, for taking my call. But we are good friends. As I was telling Peyton, I was keeping it with my buddies. Brother, I'm about 15, 20 minutes behind, right? Maybe a little more, so I didn't know yet. And so he called me, I guess, right after he got up. And he was like, he didn't know. He was like, wait a minute. Did you ask that? Well, I said it to them because I was explaining he is the reason that I listen to your show. Okay? He's the reason. He called me. He said, listen, I know you only operate a referral, but Johnny Ballgame and Lanell Willingham, he said, listen to those guys because, when everything changed over, I went with Pat Boyle to BetMGM. I went with David Shepard to SiriusXM and everything. And that's a good friend, man. And he's helped me give me great advice over the last couple of years. And when I was down, and he was down, and I just really appreciate it. And I appreciate you.
1: Why were you down? What? How were you down? What brought you down?
19: On David Shepard, but my youngest son committed suicide. He passed, and it was actually 2 years back, David Shepard, that encouraged me to get back into things and talk. And I was on the line with him one day on hold, and a gentleman had called in, and this was Caitlin Clark, was still in college, and he had a daughter named Caitlin who had actually passed. It was hard for him to really watch Caitlin Clark and everything. So I'm like, if he can talk about that, I can talk about it, and I need to talk about it. It helped me get out of my depression. And I realized, you know what? I need to get my word out. You know, that's why I just was told to Pam out and send them my albums. I just finished my double album. You know, I'm going to send it to Peyton. And, you know, I send it to YouTube. And it's really therapy for me, you know, to do things like that. Like, when I made the song for you, I told them, I didn't have to research you. I didn't lie because I didn't know who you were. But once I researched you, because it has to be authentic. I don't believe in that fake stuff, AI. If I don't write every word, to me, it's not authentic. And so I researched you the first day, went back and listened. Obviously, so and that's how I found out about STAA and Idaho, 95 through the ticket, and all that stuff. And I'm like, you really, I don't care, black, white, Korean, Czechoslovakian, what I'm saying, Asian, it doesn't matter. You can tell you have a true love for what you do, my brother. Seriously. And anybody who truly loves sports, you have a way of making people want to be open with you, man. Seriously. And I appreciate that. So it wasn't difficult. I'm not going to lie to you. The dude your theme song. It wasn't. And once I researched you and started listening, I'm like, oh, this dude is nice. Oh, this dude. You know, my dad was a football coach. He's in the Blackhawks Football Hall of Fame. The Albany State undefeated, unscored upon 1960 championship team. And me and Peyton have that in common. We both have famous dads. We're laughing about that. But, like, if you're not too into sports, if you're the type of person that if you make a prediction and you're wrong, you don't act like you never said it. And I respect you for that.
1: Well, coming from you, that means a ton for everything you've went through. And a big shout out to David Shepard over there at SiriusXM NBA. So he was a sports radio host who got you through a really, really difficult time that you just shared with us. I've never met Shep one-on-one. We follow each other here and there because we're in the business, but shout out him. Pass that on if anybody knows him. Great stuff, and appreciate the call, Israel. This is the guy who makes the songs for us on Westwood One. Great dude. Israel, you got the line anytime you want it. Front of the line, brother. You just tell Peyton who you are, and Laji over there with the famous dad is going to put you at the front of the line. Thanks for the call, man.
20: Johnny Ball Game.
1: Good stuff, man. Back to the calls, and we'll get the vibe going again. We get it. Sport, real life. Appreciate real life conversation, too. Let's get back to the NFL. Let's get to Sean in Philly. Sean, put that cheesesteak down. What you got, man?
21: What's going on? I don't like cheesesteak, dude. Anyway, how you doing, Johnny Ballgame?
1: Great, brother.
21: All right, man. So here we go. Us Chicagoans, I'm from Chicago, are really afraid to call Caleb Williams a franchise quarterback. I want to sit back for 1 second to hear what you think and all and your whole crew there and what they think. And I'm going to tell you what I think, if that's okay with you.
1: You want – why don't you go first, brother?
21: Okay. I think he is right on the cusp. I think he's probably the 9th, 10th, 11th best quarterback in the NFL. I think that it's done a world of good for him to – not succeed in his first 2 years, and now we're starting to see the reaping the benefits of this. I just say, honestly, I want to say yes, he's a franchise quarterback, but you're right, I don't want to pay him 13% of the cap. You're right, and I don't think, from what I hear of a friend of mine that works for the Bears, that he probably wouldn't do that because he wants to win. We'll see.
1: We'll see. I don't know. I don't see that with Caleb Williams as Mr. I don't need money here, but maybe I'm wrong. Appreciate the call there. Caleb Williams, first off, dude, you got him on a rookie deal. You get 5 years where you don't have to pay him high-level money, man. That's the key. Like Patrick Mahomes, you know, he won his first Super Bowl, went to his first two Super Bowls on his rookie deal. And that's when the Chiefs were loaded with talent. You remember those teams? Rookie deal is where it's at. Drake May went to a Super Bowl last year on his rookie deal. That's when you have to do it. And Caleb Williams has 3 more years of this Chicago Bear window, which I love. I'm high on the Bears this year. I see their odds to win the division and stuff. No, I'm not buying that. I buy Ben Johnson. In my house, Ben Johnson is respected. The only thing I don't like about Caleb, one thing I have to nitpick, man, what the hell is he doing farting around with a 58% completion? The hell is this? Caleb Williams in a Ben Johnson offense should not be completing 58%. You know, that's like back in the day, a dude completing 44%. I don't even want to say this, but that's like Tim Tebow. Anyway, no, it's not that bad. But 58%? Like, if that gets up to 67, which I would expect, dude, another dimension. And I think it's real with the weather, guys. And I don't want to hear, well, it's cold in Green Bay, too. No, the wind. It's not the cold. It's the wind. They never had a quarterback throw 30 teeters in a year. Never. They've never had a quarterback throw for 4,000 in a year. Never. And the Chicago Bears have been playing football since the roaring 20s. Never. Hell, Sid Luckman is still like number 2 or 3 in most of the Bear career passing statistics. Sid Luckman. So I think there is something to that, but, and this is a Sir Mix-a-Lot, baby got backsized, but just how I like him. Caleb might be different. I don't know if they've had this yet. I don't know if they've had the Ben Johnson yet. And I like what the Bears are doing. But Caleb Williams, get that completion percentage up for me. But no, I'm in. Roadhouse, are you all in on Caleb Williams? No. Franchise quarterback, here's the deal. I don't have to make that decision for 3 more years. Or, and if maybe you extend him after year 4, which happens a lot. So you'll probably do that anyway. But if you're doing that, that means you're winning. That means it's a good thing. That means now this is what your restaurant is. You have the primo steak, the quarterback. And then the trimmings are going to be fine, but it's about the steak. That's why you're coming to this restaurant versus, hey, we got a pretty good steak, but our entire menu, dude, you're going to come to our restaurant and you're not going to know what to order. And we got a lot of good stuff. That's the difference here, Roadhouse. And Caleb Williams isn't going to have to be the steak for another 3 years, brother.
2: Yeah, I mean, and you got to be happy with what you saw last year. Already. And yes. I think he is.
1: Yes.
2: I think he is. I think he is going to be a franchise quarterback. I think he's taking the steps to get there. The thing he has to do is maybe cut down on the razzle-dazzle improv stuff he does from time to time. I mean, he can do it. Like, we saw that incredible, iconic play. What was that against Green Bay? That he had
1: the Rams.
2: The Rams, yeah. Like, he can do it. Sometimes it gets him in trouble, though. So he just needs to, I think, pick his spots a little bit better when he goes off script, when he goes improv, when he tries to go Patrick Mahomes and do the magic thing.
1: And he wasn't, I know he had that moment, and that play will live forever. Mm-hmm. And there's a handful of dudes on the planet that can make it. He's one of them. However, the Bears played 2 playoff games last year. Caleb's completion percentage was 52.2. He got worse in the playoffs. His regular season was 58. He went down to 52. And he threw more picks, 5, than Teeters, 4. Like, he wasn't great in the playoffs outside of that play. In the magic, I get it. And I'm a buyer. I like him. I love him. I think he's going to be terrific. But he's not there yet. So that caller to say, he's not a franchise quarterback yet. If I'm a Bears fan, I'm not going to say, yes, we have a franchise quarterback. We think we're getting there, but we just throw that label on dudes before they do anything. If you're a franchise quarterback, be a badass first. I'm Johnny Ballgame, not a badass, but my workers are. My teammates, Will Dalton, we call him Roadhouse, Peyton Lodge. His dad used to host Blind Date, a television show I watched all the time when I was going to community college in Santa Barbara, California, partying my ass off in Isla Vista, staying up late watching Blind Date. Download the Westwood One app.
0: Breaking news. LeBron James has chosen to sign with the Philadelphia 76ers, joining Jaylen Brown in his final campaign. Can the King add another ring? Westwood One Sports.
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7: We'll give you a line here. Hell, we let anybody call Westwood One Sports Radio. Good stuff. Peyton Lodge, he'll be answering your call. Lodgy, you got a girlfriend?
8: I've had a girlfriend for 5 years.
7: So you're the guy who got the girlfriend in high school. You took her to college with you. You graduated from TCU, and now you're still together, huh?
8: That's me.
7: Were you so you landed this deal in high school, huh? You made the investment there, and it's still going strong.
8: Yep, we signed a 7-year deal initially for about $45 million, and then so she does have a player option though.
7: It feels like, it's almost like this, Lodgie. If it's your first serious girlfriend and you put this much of an investment into it.
8: Yeah.
7: Like, dude, you're going to have to ask her to marry you, aren't you? Like, you're pot committed, dude. Yeah. Have you planned it?
8: Well, today we just went and saw my niece and nephews today.
7: So that means,
8: like, that's a
7: baby
8: deal.
7: You're going to go make
8: that.
7: A baby?
8: No, it doesn't. Hold on, let me get the buzzer. No, it doesn't. I'm saying I went out with her and introduced her to them today. I thought that was a big step today, okay?
7: Dude, you've been dating this girl for 6 years and she finally met your sister today?
8: Brother, and no, she didn't meet my brother today. She met the nieces and nephews, who are only 5, and then you go 2 years after that, younger and younger.
7: So you've had this niece or nephew's 5 years old, basically the entire relationship you've dated this girl, and this is the first time you introduced her to them?
8: Yeah, let's keep in mind, we've been out in Texas going to school for 4 years, okay?
7: Are you letting him off the hook on that, Roadhouse? Is that a legit reason right there?
8: Come on, Roadhouse.
7: Like, come on, dude.
9: No, I think that's
7: his brother, too. Not even his sister. His brother's kid is 5 years old, and he just introduced his girlfriend to her today, who he's had for 5 years, who they met in high school. They went to high school together, like, and there was never an opportunity except today. Wow, that is,
9: I feel like that's something you do within a year. You know what I mean? Especially if you're in high school. It's like, that's a prime opportunity.
7: Seriously.
9: You're right there.
7: Like, you've never had her over on Christmas? She's your girlfriend of 5 years, year in, year out. She's not coming over to the house that Blind Date built to meet your family?
8: Actually, we don't go to the house that Blind Date built for Christmas. We go to Baltimore, Maryland. That's the mom's side of the family. Go visit her folks every year for Christmas. We do that every year.
7: Are you buying this, Roadhouse? Is that a valid excuse there for Lodgy?
9: It's still a lot of years, man. That's still a lot of years.
7: He's 5 years old, and he just introduced his... I mean, Lodgy, like, look, think about this.

0: Roadhouse, Lodgy's been with this girl like a third of his life. Like, he's like 21, and he's had this girlfriend for like 7 years. Like, I mean, this is like all he's known. Like, in my, yeah. I mean,
1: it's a big world out there. It's a big world.
0: She never really asked about it, Lodgy. She was like, she didn't bring it up once today. It's kind of odd that this is the first time I'm meeting your nieces and nephews.
2: No, never said it that way. She was more on the positive side of, glad we got to spend time with them today type of thing.
0: Yeah, sounds like a very, very nice girl.
2: Yeah.
0: And
2: yeah.
0: I'm sure you're very lucky to be in that position. And we can't wait to know when you're going to, get down on one knee and ask that special someone that special question, Peyton Lodge. That's going to be a good moment, bro. Maybe I'm happy for you. But you're pot committed.
2: Yeah.
0: That'd be sweet. He's pot committed. Like, he has to propose to her. Now, Roadhouse, I don't think I've... You got a friend, Roadhouse? What are you up to these days in that department?
1: I have friends.
0: Ooh. Sounds like... Ooh, a night at the
1: Roadhouse. What are we talking about here?
0: He's closing down. He's got his pick. Yeah. 2 a.m. is going to happen. Oh, Roadhouse. So you're single these days, huh, bro?
1: Oh, yeah, I'm just out here having a good time. That's what I'm doing.
0: It is. That's good to know.
2: How many friends have you had of fun?
0: Nice to figure out about you guys, man. That is... leave that one. Good stuff. 310-840-4910. So basically, what I was saying earlier... If you have the legend at quarterback, you can pay them that and feel good. If not, we're seeing a lot easier paths having the quarterback either on a rookie deal or the veteran Sam Darnold type of situation last year. Those are kind of the two ways to go about it. And as for Caleb Williams, we had a call there. Am I too high? Don't ask that. Am I too high on Caleb Williams, Roadhouse? I really like the kid. I think the Bears. I'm picking them to win the division, dude.
1: He's flashed it, man. You saw it last year.
0: I think we saw the jump. I do. I think it's a big jump.
1: Yes. I think that's what he needed. I think that contrast is what he needed to really help him.
0: I agree. I mean, and that's a. I love that division. I mean, it has written all over it, the winner being 10-7, and then two teams right behind them, 9-8, and then last place, 8-9 or 7-10. Hell, last year, every team in that division, guys, was over 500. That never happens. It's probably happened once. I can't even name it. Like, that's crazy that happens. That's a really competitive division. I don't think any of those teams, I'll be honest, I don't think they're ready for a Super Bowl type of party. I don't think you're getting in the way of the Rams or the Seahawks just for starters. But there's a really competitive division. And maybe, if there's a team that would scare the Rams... It's definitely Chicago, right? Chicago scared them already. If it wasn't for a stupid interception thrown by the aforementioned, they maybe get away from that game, get out with a win, and then there's no way they're beating Seattle the following week, if you ask me. But they're right there. I'm very high, and I'm a huge Ben Johnson believer. Huge Ben Johnson believer. But, yeah. Peyton Lodge running the board, 310-840-4910. If you have any advice on when and where to propose, he is answering our calls. He'd be happy to talk to you during our breaks and whatnot. And Roadhouse Dalton checking in. Have you been working all day, Roadhouse?
1: Yeah, I'm going to be on 11 hours when we get done with this. Today and yesterday.
0: Back-to-back 11-hour shifts.
1: Ball game. We grind.
0: That's why he's a future Hall of Fame producer. It is. Right there. We all share LeBron. He's all of ours. Quick break. We're back. Scores.
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1: Great lineup coming up on a Monday, Westwood One. Following old ball game here, we take you all the way to the start of the Monday morning. Happy to have you guys. 310-804-0410. Getting after it today. Roadhouse Dalton producing, Peyton Lodge running our Westwood One Sports Network radio board, and your boy ball game spitting into the mic right here. Calls and calls holding, and I love this. How about this dude? His name's Jim. He's in Maui right now. Probably watching, like, getting ready to watch the sunset this morning. And he's listening to us calling in. Jim, do you live in Maui or are you on vacation?
2: No, I live here, Johnny. We live in Wailea. And we did just watch the sunset about 45 minutes ago.
1: Oh, dude. What you got, brother? And thanks for shooting. Thanks for checking in from Maui, man.
2: Well, thanks. I'm really enjoying the show. It is such a cross section of people that call in, which is what I find to be interesting, you know, when I listen every week. But I called in about the Caleb Williams discussion because I think Ben Johnson did a great job with the Bears, you know, stepping into Caleb's second year and wow, you know, pretty successful because we're originally from Chicago. But before the season started, Coach Johnson set a goal. He said, listen, I have an expectation that Caleb Williams is going to complete 70% or better of his passes. He goes, I only have one goal for him, and that's to complete 70% of his passes. And he left all of the other measurements alone. And as you pointed out, and I think he did a great job of doing it, he ranked last in the league this year in completion percentage. So I would just as soon, you know, take advantage of the fact that he's playing under a rookie contract. And let's see how it goes because, you know, was it the system or the wind, as you might have pointed out, or the fact that we might have got the wrong guy. So thanks again. I'm really enjoying the show tonight.
1: Appreciate you listening every week out there in Maui. Great stuff, man. Aloha. Jim, Caleb Williams, real quick here, to put that into context, the 70% mark, Jared Goff, who I do not put in a level of talent that I put Caleb Williams in, even though they're both number one overall picks, and Jared Goff has had, for me, for his money, a sensational career, okay? He went, took the Rams to the Super Bowl, and if it wasn't for his coach not kicking a field goal, he would have went with the Lions, too. You want to talk about tracking down a cephalopoid on foot? Take the Lions to a Super Bowl. And Jared Goff was almost there. But by the way, in the 4 years that Jared Goff played for Ben Johnson, his completion percentage was 68%. That's Jared Goff executing the Ben Johnson level of offense at the Ben Johnson level of expectations. Yes. And I'll go on the record right now. If Caleb Williams completes 70% of his passes this year, I'll give the Bears 14-3 or 13-4 in competing for the only bye week. If he takes that step, look out. Happy learned how to putt. Uh-oh. Yes. Johnny Ballgame, Westwood One. You knew we had to get some Happy Gilmore in there this morning. Let's get to Big D. Love our callers in Dallas. We got Benny in Dallas. The line is yours, Benny. What you got for us, pal?
3: Even Johnny B, man, you are sensational, right? 2 points I got to make. Well, 3 points. First of all, man, the passion that you show on the radio, man, it comes through loud and clear. And you know, you're almost as knowledgeable as I am. You know that? But my points are is that one thing, I disagree with you on. You slipped aside all the other teams that might get a Rams trouble, except for my 49ers. My 49ers are going to beat them in the playoffs if they meet again this year. And I mean, that's a guarantee. Two things. I think Caleb Williams is going to be a sensational quarterback going forward. Now, you let me know what you think.
1: Man, I've spent an hour talking about Caleb tonight, Benny, and I love it. I'm very high on him. I don't know if he's going to complete 70, but I think it's going to be mid-60s. And Chicago Bears fans, you're one of them. I believe Benny or Jim was. I think this is going to be as fun a season you've had since Devin Hester was returning kicks and you had a really good defense with Briggs, Urlacher, and the peanut punch. I think you're going to have a lot of fun in Chicago, and not just this year. Looks like you guys have found something, and I'll be shocked if it doesn't work out that way, Benny.
3: Yeah, me too, I'll tell you, man. But you bring everything to the table, Johnny. I got to give it to you, man. I'll tell you what, I work nights. I'm 70 years old, and I work nights, and I get off like about 11:30, 12 at night. And when you're on, man, I love listening to you.
1: What do you do, Benny? What do you do?
3: I run a small convenience store in Dallas. Yeah, that's it. You know
1: nice.
3: What I mean? I'm a military man. I'm a former Marine Corps pilot. And when the guy brought up this Colin Kaepernick crap, man, I'm so glad. You got to get a bigger button to shut those idiots off, man, because, you know, like I said, I'm a veteran, man. And to hear somebody say that about this guy, I mean, it's way too long and it's ridiculous at this point.
1: Dang, you're a Niner fan, too.
3: Die hard. I met Joe Montana in 1987. I worked as a bodyguard when I lived in Los Angeles, and they were having a thing at the Beverly Hilton Hotel, and I got to meet the man, the Mr. Legend,
1: well,
3: Mr. Joe Montana.
1: Yeah, 1987 is a good year to meet Montana. They went 14-1 in the strike season and had the worst loss in team history, if you ask me, to the Vikings in that divisional round game. Thanks for the call, Benny in Dallas. No, it's not a given that the Niners are going to beat the Rams in the playoffs, dude. Come on, Benny. No, it's not a given that the Niners are going to be in the playoffs. It's not a given that the Niners are going to have Kyle Shanahan calling plays whenever. And that's not a given. Like, is there a more snake bit fan base? Bang, bang, Niner gang? And I'm not even going to make a joke about the bang, bang part. I love Kyle Shanahan. And I'm legit worried about the situation. That's not good. And what people will be talking about today, though, and I get it, like, the way the 49ers managed to keep this major car crash involving their head coach quiet for 2 weeks, and we're hearing that members of the media knew, and the Niners said, hey, don't report it, and they agreed? Like, that's what surprised me. A media member agreed? Where's his or her boss? Wait, you knew this and you didn't report it? Because John Lynch said don't? Oh, if that's what happened, and I'm still getting facts on this, but I do know he was in a serious car accident. Why? Well, he broke 3 ribs. He broke his hand. He broke his nose. He had a severe concussion, and his face now has 40 stitches in it. That's serious. And I'll tell you this. I'm probably thinking about other things than football right now. Kyle Shanahan, my gosh, with those injuries, heck, he probably almost died. And we don't know the details. There's no camera, I don't think. We'll know more all day. They'll be talking about this because it was kind of weird how they hid this or why they hid it. Why? Why did you want to wait? Was he on life support? And you didn't, again, I don't know. I love Kyle Shanahan. He's one of my favorite coaches in the league. The league is better with him. I think he's brilliant. I think he's the best coach in the NFL that doesn't have a Super Bowl ring, and he will get a Super Bowl ring. I'd put money on that at some time. He's 47. You know, what else is he doing? He's going to coach for 15 more years probably. He'll get one, maybe two. But just damn, the Niners are snake bit. It's just like they can't have it easy. So, yeah, in that division, there's no givens here with the Niners this year. And I don't really know. I haven't thought about, like, predictions where I'm going to go yet. But the Niners are interesting. Do you just book it? They'll win 11 or 12 games like they usually do. Book it. Or is it a little bit different? Does McCaffrey not play every week or whatever? McCaffrey had a healthy year. Bless him. I love him. I mean, that was great. I didn't see that coming. Especially the way Kyle Shanahan used him, throwing him all those balls. He doesn't have the burst anymore, but he still finds ways to make him a Pro Bowl, all-pro caliber player. It's brilliant. You can put McCaffrey on so many teams last year, and he doesn't have the year he had. That's why I talk about scheme. Like, does your head coach, does he win with better players or better scheme? And both work. Both win Super Bowls. It's fine. I'm not saying one is better than the other. Chuck Knoll won because he had better players. It wasn't a scheme in Pittsburgh. Hell, Terry Bradshaw was calling plays. Stop. They won because they had 7 Hall of Famers. Scheme. Nope. They had better players. 2013, Pete Carroll, LOB, hammered Denver. Maybe the best offense I've ever seen. Embarrassed them in the Super Bowl. Peyton Manning might as well have been Tony Eason in the 85 Super Bowl, getting his ass kicked by the Bears. He was Tony Eason, Steve Grogan level effective. Peyton Manning. Why? Seattle had better players. It wasn't the scheme of Pete Carroll. Everybody knows they just lined up, played cover 3, had better players than you, and did it that way. And you can do it that way. Look at Andy Reid. Andy Reid's a scheme guy. And Andy Reid could get far. He made Donovan McNabb a Hall of Fame candidate. He made Michael Vick a league MVP candidate. Hell, I think he took Jeff Garcia, started playoff games for Andy Reid in Philly. What happened when he got Mahomes? Oh, now he's going to be a legend, and he's going to win 3 Super Bowls, and he's going to go to 5 Super Bowls in 6 years because he has both the scheme and better players. And that's when you have what the Chiefs have had. Like the current Seahawks. Yeah, they have good players, but that's a scheme. That's Mike McDonald. So either way works. And if you can somehow nail both, well, yeah, then you're going to win 13 or 14 regular season games and put yourself in a really good position to be playing into mid, late January. 310-840-4910. Take your calls. I'm Johnny Ballgame on Westwood One Sports, guys. Big Monday morning. 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
0: Breaking news. LeBron James has chosen to sign with the Philadelphia 76ers, joining Jaylen Brown in his final campaign. Can the King add another ring? Westwood One Sports.
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8: I'm Doc Kirby. Here's a book bit. How the Democrats Screwed Bernie by Tad Devine, Simon & Schuster. Bernie Sanders, champion of democratic socialism a decade ago, offered a new vision for the Democratic Party in America. After decades in Congress, a man who proudly considered himself an independent rather than a Democrat or Republican was running a very serious race for the presidential nomination within the Democratic Party apparatus. And he was doing very well in the primaries. His campaign was succeeding, bringing in new voters and gaining traction. He and his determined and dedicated campaign workers, including the author, Bernie Sanders' chief campaign strategist, were looking forward to a triumphant national convention. Then it all crashed on the rocks, not because of some verbal faux pas or a new embarrassing secret from his past, which he had, but because the Clinton machine was determined that this year, 2016, and this election was the opportunity for Hillary Clinton to become the first female presidential candidate and then president. So they pulled out all the dirty tricks for which they have been infamous since 1992. And they apparently reminded the Democratic National Party of the untold fortunes the Clintons brought from shady sources everywhere into the war chest of the party. This was a huge shock to the Sanders campaign. Suddenly, Sanders delegates were changing their minds about supporting Bernie at the convention. And soon the fix was in. Hillary was the candidate, and everyone was supposed to be so happy about it. And to add insult to injury, Bernie and his loyal supporters, and there were a great deal of them, were left out in the cold. For someone who's been watching the Clintons since 1992 from the other side of the political fence, this was no surprise to me at all. Everything I had read about the Clintons showed what kind of callous, self-centered, power-hungry people they were and how they would stop at nothing to roll over every opponent, even one from their own party. Of course, Bernie Sanders had and has a big I after his name, and he was running as an outsider, someone who's not tied into all the machinations of the Democratic Party and the Clinton money machine. That was a large part of his success, but it was also what made him vulnerable to a party that places more importance on winning than serving. And I realize there are Republicans who are the same, but at least they're occasionally ashamed of it. The Clintons and their allies never have been. We saw the same Democratic Party pull the same dirty tricks in the 2020 election, and they put someone into office who could be and was manipulated for their purposes. Then in 2024, when they could not support that puppet for re-election, they again ignored the primary system, shortchanging the Democratic voters, and anointed someone with little to no chance of winning rather than call for an open convention. Tad Devine, sadder but wiser, writes, "Our last best hope in leading the fight to serve Americans is a renewed Democratic Party, one that is willing to transform itself, one that pays attention to voters and engages with a new generation of leaders, fully, enthusiastically, and with genuine curiosity and empathy." He insists it's time to dismantle the Clinton machine that rules the Democratic Party and return it to the voters. He joins me this week on the Saturday morning show at 6:30 and my podcast on thebookshelf.podbean.com. How the Democrats Screwed Bernie by Tad Devine, Simon & Schuster. I'm Doc Kirby. That's a book bit.
0: It's Westwood One Sports Night with Johnny Ballgame.
1: I remember watching the 1998 NBA Finals. Bob Costas was on the call. And I remember him saying something, and I've never forgot it. He said something along the lines of, watching Michael Jordan play in this series. That was 98. It was the last dance. Bob Costas knew it. And Bob Costas said, watching Michael Jordan now in 60 years will be like what it was like watching Babe Ruth play in the roaring 20s and still saying, getting old and gray and being able to say, I saw him. I watched that game. And I mean, yeah, he's Bob Costas. He said that. And you can look it up. I've never went back and rewatched the game. I just That's when you're Bob Costas. You can say stuff where a young, aspiring broadcaster at the time never left my head. And he was right on with that. And all anybody's going to talk about today is LeBron and the Sixers and look out with this. It's fine. And the show's coming after me. We'll do a great job at that. But here's my LeBron take, fresh or not. And I'm not getting too deep into it. Now, am I more excited about the regular now in the NBA? Hell yes, I am. But this is LeBron. We all share LeBron. He's all of ours. Sports used to be like gatekeepers. Son, you never saw Joe DiMaggio. That's a ball player. Son, you never saw Wilt. He scored 100 in a game, Hershey, Pennsylvania, 1961. 100 in a game, son. You never saw Wilt. Yeah, but I said, nope, Shaq, whatever. No, you never saw Wilt, even though, yeah. And that's where sports was. It was gatekeepers. We relied on nostalgia of older generations of sports fans to tell us about how great players were. Guys, they didn't used to broadcast games on the internet. You didn't have a phone. I'm sorry. You didn't have a TV in your pocket. You relied on that. Sonny boy, I'll tell you about Michael Jack Schmidt. You think Bryce Harper's good? Like that whole thing, and that's part of the reason we love sports. Those relationships that get built through those conversations often are the strongest part of those relationships. There's fathers and sons, mothers and fathers and daughters. The only thing they can agree on is sports. The old Lion and City Slickers, right? That's true. And we all share LeBron. Everyone in the room has seen him play. This is year 24. That's the angle. That wasn't the case. Look, my board operator, Peyton Lodge, my producer, Roadhouse Dalton, Lloyd and Harry, if you will, they don't remember Jordan. Now, YouTube, The Last Dance, I've seen it as many times as you have to. 20 times I've watched The Last Dance. I love it. But there's a good portion of people listening to this program right now that don't remember Jordan. Damn it. I mean, you do your history and you should. But you don't remember the Heat when he was down 0-2 to the New York Knicks in that playoff series. You don't remember the day before, the Game 7 in the 1998 Eastern Conference Finals. Reggie Miller, Larry Bird coaching. That really good Pacers team pushed Michael and Scotty to 7. Nobody pushed Michael and Scotty to 7. That team did. You didn't know, like, man, you don't have a TV in your pocket. You get home, you turn on Sports Center, and you didn't know who won the game. You didn't have a score. You couldn't check anything. And you would watch and you would live through the Michael Jordan era. And that's where LeBron is different. We all share him, love him, hate him, despise him, fall in love with him. There's a lot of people listening that think LeBron is the greatest player of all time. Bless your heart. You can make a hell of a case. But that's not it, and I hope this doesn't turn into that. Every time I try to have this conversation, I get some defender of the Michael Jordan throne that has to come in and say, Michael was better. Okay. Every time I talk about a movie, there's not a guy who calls into the show and says, the Shawshank was better. I know. But I can still fight this movie too, damn it. So was Pulp Fiction. Boom. Anyway, we all share LeBron. There's no daddy's lap storytelling. I'm not going to put Roadhouse Dalton. I'm going to hug him like a little baby and tell him about Michael Jordan in the flu game in 1997. Oh, I was working at a country club as a busboy when that game was going on. I lived that Jordan era. I was in high school. Perfect time. I got my first pair of Jordans in fourth grade. Beautiful. Still remember showing up to school that day. Ladies, ha ha ha. Ball game got some Jordans. Recognize. They didn't. Multiple generations of NBA fans were, I can't believe I'm going to say this, witnesses, womp womp, to LeBron. And he never had a twilight. He still gets whatever statistical line he needs or wants. I don't care what will happen in Philly. I love everything. It's going to be great. I'm not here to go into those X's and O's. I'm just here to go for LeBron. Whether you cheered for him, whether you loved him. I mean, you're my age. You remember watching St. Vincent, St. Mary's play on ESPN. Again, you couldn't watch games on the internet then. Hell, there was barely an internet then. And it was a massive deal for LeBron's high school games to be on legit ESPN or ESPN2. It was a big deal. I watched those. And I guarantee you, I'm not the only person right now involved with this show or listening that remembers opening night in Sacramento. We all do. We've seen this entire career. Great. Every piece. Sean Elliott was the broadcaster of that game. Look it up. I still remember that crap. That's the people my age and above with LeBron. But this is where it's different. This is where, like, the Michael and Jordan, I'll just say he's the best. Fine. But the Michael, the career not being as long. You got dudes right now. I'm working with them. They're in their 20s. They have, like, legit jobs. They're doing well in their life. They've never seen Jordan play live. They weren't alive. Or they were playing with He-Man dolls or Strawberry Shortcake dolls instead. Do they still even have Strawberry Shortcake? I'm not going to ask you, Dalton. Don't worry.
9: Thanks. I appreciate it.
1: But with LeBron, like, Dalton, when do you remember paying attention to LeBron? What team was he on? What point in his journey was he at?
9: So I remember his first stint with the Cavs. And I remember specifically right around the time that he took Cleveland to the finals the first time against the Spurs.
1: 07.
9: Because, yep. Yeah, so I used to get the Sports Illustrated Kids magazine. I would get that. And right around that time, I think it might have been that season, like they had him on the cover, and I started to read it. And
1: I remember that cover.
9: Gauge on him. Yeah, you know what I'm talking about?
1: So, I remember that cover, man. Yeah.
9: That was my awareness. That was kind of breaking into it is during that time.
1: Sports Illustrated. You know, I remember getting the VHS Michael Jordan Come Fly With Me on my Sports Illustrated subscription. Anybody listening remember that one too? We wore that out faster than Fast Times at Ridgemont High. Use that one again. But, hey, Lodgy, you're younger than Roadhouse. When do you remember knowing about LeBron? Was it Miami?
10: It was Miami. It was specifically when they played the Thunder in, what was it, 2012 NBA Finals?
1: Yep, won in five games, I think.
10: Yes. Yes, they won in five games. Yeah, Miami won in five games. I just looked it up. Yeah, that was when LeBron was on the map for me. I was 8 years old.
1: Sweet. So he's seen LeBron his whole life, and he's still going. I mean, there will be, like, no folklore with LeBron. I mean, there's going to be a kid who's 8 years old right now. He'll fall in love with LeBron this year. He'll become a Sixer fan. He'll be a Sixer fan for the next 100 years of his life because of LeBron this year. And that dude, if he lives another 100 years, he's going to tell LeBron James stories for 100 years because he saw him play. First-hand stories. And then you got the dude who's 102 right now in the nursing home or senior center, whatever they call them now, senior center. And, you know, he was in his 80s when LeBron came into the league. And he's it's just the span, the bandwidth. He's all of ours. We share him. Like, there's no, well, you didn't see him play. No, no, Grandpa. I saw LeBron play, too. Yep. I saw him go to, what was it, 8, 9 finals in a row? I saw him being his own personal dynasty. Different coaches, different teammates, different jerseys, different cities. It was just him. No running mate. He traded him off. That was his best path, and he went to the finals every year for a decade. We all share him. And I think he's going to play, if things go well, 2 more years. He's going to put a quarter century on it. And it is different because LeBron, luckily for him, he's played in this era where outside of his first, what, 6 years, 7 years, you can watch every one of his games. It's your fingertips. You know, millennials, Gen X, millennials, you know, they remember the TV. Gen Z comes up. Now you got, what are they calling it, Gen Alpha? And they see LeBron through TikTok. That's their path of LeBron. That's how they know who he is. The bandwidth, that's it. That, for me, is what I'm remembering here. Everyone in the room has seen him play. That's what happens when you stay in the league for 25 years. That's more than Thomas, Edward, Patrick, Brady, Jr. In basketball, where it's a hell of a lot harder, in my opinion, to play into your 40s than football. Just with the moving, the running, the jumping, the athletes you're up against in that league. They're a bunch of kids. And LeBron's still the man. A lot of respect there. He's not the best player in the league. Of course not. He better not be. If he is, then the NBA, you got issues, dude. You're still going to that well? And they have been. And like I started this, I'm not an NBA regular season lover. I don't look at the standings every day. Not. I think the NBA regular season sucks. I'll be honest. I watch college basketball more than the NBA. I work in a college town, my other job on the air. So I spend more time watching college hoops. And to be honest, I kind of like the style of play a little better, man. But the NBA playoffs, don't get me wrong, that is fantastic television. It is. It's beautiful. And of course, LeBron adding to it. I mean, now, like, when was the last time you paid more attention to the East than the West? Like, when? Huh. I don't even know. I guess LeBron and the versus those Celtics teams, maybe. But the West was kicking ass then, too. I don't know. But now it's like, I think I'm more interested in the East. And I'm certainly more interested in the regular season now. No gatekeepers with LeBron. We all have seen him play. Love him, hate him, whatever. He was available. And what's the best ability, Roadhouse?
9: Availability.
1: Yes! Thank you! Thank you! Got best producer in the conference tonight. Ladies and gentlemen, Will Dalton Roadhouse. And ladies, yes, he is single. Former baseball All-American. Like, you know, I mean, he says he's playing the field, no pun intended, and yay, he's ready to go. Ladies, by the way, he checks all the texts. If you text us, 310-840-4910, Roadhouse, you see all those texts, right?
9: Yeah, we're just hanging out at the Double Deuce.
1: Shoot him a text, ladies. Yeah, see what he's up to. I mean, he answers that thing. All right, Johnny Bowl game all the way until the morning, which is where we are, and we got a big sports day ahead of us. And talk about that. Roadhouse, Peyton Lodge, your boy Johnny Ballgame. It's Westwood One Sports. 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
0: Breaking news. LeBron James has chosen to sign with the Philadelphia 76ers, joining Jaylen Brown in his final campaign. Can the King add another ring? Westwood One Sports.
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0: It's Westwood One Sports Night with Johnny Ballgame.
1: Great music this morning. Who doesn't love to wake up to Sublime? We've done Sublime all night, all morning. John Mallory, Westwood One Sports Radio. Good stuff, guys. Appreciate everybody tuning in this crazy world we live in. So earlier this hour, I was saying, and I remember weird stuff. It's what I think kind of helps me in this business. I remember really weird factoids. You would agree with that, right, Roadhouse? It's weird, huh?
2: Yeah, just bizarre things.
1: We all, and that's the only thing sports fans can relate to, right? Sports fans remember the weirdest stuff. We all do. But I remembered where I was watching this game, and there was the 1998 NBA Finals, Last Dance Bulls. And I remember Bob Costas, NBC, was on the call, and he said something about, you know, watching Michael Jordan and Peyton Lodge went and found the damn clip in the commercial break on YouTube. I have not heard this since 1998. I don't know how right or wrong I was in my Bob Costas reference, but this is beautiful. Peyton Lodge, roll the clip.
3: And as for Michael Jordan, all the superlatives have been exhausted and almost all apply. But perhaps the most important one is this. He's authentic. His essence is so much deeper than image. In fact, the image is, in his case, an amplification of something true and substantive. Take all the money, all the adulation, all the TV cameras away, and put Michael Jordan in a gym somewhere with Russell and Oscar, West and the Doctor, and he'd be as genuine and as much in his element as any of them. His heart and his athletic integrity, every bit as impressive as his artistry. So whenever it ends, it's been an incredible ride for Jordan and the Bulls, and we at NBC have been privileged to be taken along for that ride. So as we say goodnight, we'd like to acknowledge the work of all the people who made these telecasts possible. For everyone at NBC Sports, good night from Salt Lake City.
1: Holy shnikes! First off, that wasn't the clip I was referring to, but it's better. Better. It's better, Peyton, because, dude, that was essentially Michael's last game, guys. The clincher in Salt Lake, the Russell play, the shot, that was it. And NBC, heck, when did they lose the NBA? It wasn't long after that, but that's basically the greatest at what he does for his era in a Bob Costas, maybe ever. He is putting the bow on Michael Jordan's. At that point, we all thought it potentially was it. It was until he came back with the Wizards 3-4 years later. And that's Bob Costas there just illustrating Jordan, comparing it, Oscar, Jerry. That's just Bob Costas, right, guys? But wow, that blew me away. Was there a clip, Peyton, of him talking during the game, or was that the only one you found?
2: That's the only one I found post-game, like him wrapping it up. There was like a minute before that, too, but that was the Jordan authenticity moment there.
1: That's all good, man. Wow. Yeah, because the clip I remember, it was during a game, and Bob Costas basically said, if anybody is watching this right now and watching Michael Jordan play, this would be like somehow going back into like living in 1927 and watching baseball.

0: the greatest that it has and will ever, seeing him play. Now, you could say he is or he isn't, but, you know, Bob Costas certainly was. That's why he pulled the Bambino reference. And you know Bob Costas' relationship with baseball. He's not just going to throw out Ruth, but he aptly compared Jordan, yes. And honestly, then I look back on this. First off, I remember the game almost 30 years ago. Obviously, I'm talking about the play-by-play. But it was that big a deal. And I'm happy I lived through the Jordan era. I'm sure everybody listening is too, when the NBA had that effect. And I don't want to trash the NBA. I'm tired of that. I thought the NBA playoffs was a mega hit. I don't know who didn't. It's just massive NBA hater, but the playoffs were dope. I was in. And LeBron adds to that. But, man, some of those old games on NBC, Bob Costas there, kind of summing up Jordan's career. Man, you miss, like, Dalton. Is that like, if you could hop in, Will Dalton, you can hop in the DeLorean, okay? And the rule is you have to go see an athlete that you never saw play before. Someone who, you know, basically played before. What, you know, were you born in the 90s, Dalton?
1: Yeah, I was 96.
0: Okay, so you were small. If you could go back. Okay, so Jordan counts for this because you don't remember him. If you could hop in the time machine and go back and see any athlete play, where would you go? Is it Jordan?
1: It would be probably, I mean, Babe Ruth also comes to mind. Just to see what that was like, you know?
0: 100%. 100%. Great answer. Both of which, great answers. If you never saw Jordan play because you weren't alive yet, especially, I mean, that would be, you know, you could pick any game. Go see him in, what was it, game one or game two against Portland in 92, where he had the shrug. Like, go back and see that. But for me, if I ever had that, now that we're on this weird topic, Dalton, I'd be right with you. I'm going to see the 27 Yankees in that lineup. Or I'm going to, what was it, the 33 World Series? Or was it the 34 World Series? Babe Ruth, called shot, Wrigley Field. I would probably go see that game. One, I get to go to Wrigley back then, would be badass. Two, I get to see Babe Ruth there, see Ruth play, amazing. And three, I get to be the judge. Did he call his shot? You could see, right?
1: 32.
0: Did he?
1: 32, that one.
0: 32 World Series? Dang it, Will.
1: Yeah.
0: I said 34 or 35. Yeah, I was way off, man. I knew it started with an S, though. Anyway, 310-840-4910. That's good stuff. Yeah, where would you go, Peyton Lodge? I'll throw you in on this, Lodgy.
2: Yeah, I'm without question going to Jordan in his prime. That's where I want to go back to. I don't want to go see Babe Ruth throw mid to high 80s. I mean, come on. They throw that in the Mission League here in California. I don't want to see that. What is it, slow pitch softball?
0: So true.
1: The disrespect.
0: So true. Like, and it's fine that you are compared with your era. Like Walter Big Train Johnson, you know, he was probably throwing, what, 92? But when the next fastest fastball was 83, it was still on the same relativity scale. But Peyton, the bats, how big they were, the equipment, I mean, man, that's a good one. And I'll say this on the real, though. Segregation, man, they didn't let everybody play back then. You know, I mean, Babe Ruth never had to face an African-American pitcher, right? He never had to face, you know, a Latin middle infielder, whatever the case is. They didn't let the best play then. So there's that, too. But so Lodgy's going to see Jordan in his prime. You know what would be a good one, Lodgy? Go to game two, I think, of the 1986 first round, Chicago Bulls at Boston Celtics. Because first off, the 86 Celtics

0: were Bird's best team. And that was the game Jordan, in his second year, which he missed like the whole year with a broken foot. It's detailed in The Last Dance for everybody. But when he dropped 63 and set the scoring record of the Boston Garden, Lodgy, if you could hop in the DeLorean and go to that game, even though the Boston Garden, no AC, you're going to sweat your ace off. But still, man, that might be the Jordan game to go to. He was young, wearing the chain, the first wave of Jordans. He was so cool. I mean, it was easy to be a Michael Jordan fan. You guys, like when I was growing up, I lived in Seattle. Okay, this is during the Sean Kemp, Gary Payton era where the Sonics were big time. Rest in peace, by the way. Like, that was a huge, huge Sonics fan. But if you went to my middle school or my high school, you'd see more kids walking around wearing Bulls gear than Sonics gear. In Seattle, it was really easy to love Michael Jordan. Back when TV was almost everything, he endorsed almost everything. Like I said earlier, I watched Come Fly With Me on my VHS 100 times. Like, Michael was really easy. And the league obviously did a good job. How do you mess it up? You send him to a mega market, luckily. Although, if Michael would have went to Portland instead of Sam Bowie, he probably would have elevated the entire economy in the state of Oregon, and the Portland Trailblazers would have become the iconic franchise that the Bulls were. I don't know. I mean, it feels like Jordan was one of those guys. Of course he was. He could have went to any team in the league, and that team is going to win championships. No other sport outside of basketball presents that too. Where you can get one guy. Like right now, Dalton, how much money would you bet that at some point Wemby is going to win a championship?
1: Oh, I'd bet thousands of dollars on that.
0: 100%. 100%. Yeah. He's 22 and he does stuff. Every time I see a Spurs game or that playoff run, he would do two or three things that I didn't think you could do at that level of basketball just because he's freaking 7'5 and has guard skills. It's weird. Yes, he is absolutely going to win a championship. But, dude, you can't do that about anybody in the NFL. And hell no, you can't do that of any baseball player. You guys are baseball geeks. You know, Lodgy, you're a Mike Trout fan. Whoa. Yep. Sorry, man. You know? But yeah, basketball is the only sport that lends itself to that. You get the one guy, and yeah, you're probably going to be able to win titles. It's going to be LeBron talk most of the day, I'm sure, right? LeBron, NFL training camps. I can't wait. NFL training camps, going to be a blast. Will Dalton, Carolina Panther fan. He's looking at that divisional championship banner in his room right now. Peyton Lodge, got Mr. Baltimore right. Ravens fan. Yeah. Trying to hope that this is the year, Lamar. This is the year.
2: I feel like a
0: he
2: Cowboys
0: does it in
2: fan.
0: The playoffs. Cowboy fan? No.

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10: Got a good crew with me. Roadhouse Dalton producing. Peyton Lodge running our Westwood One Sports Network board. Your boy Johnny Ballgame here spitting into the microphone for 310-840-4910 if you want to get in on this. I usually don't bring guests on this show, like, rarely. Have my reasons. Big time. It's also Sunday night. I don't want to pre-record. I want it to be live. It's not a podcast, but and you have to pre-record on almost every Sunday night interview. But tonight, because this dude's in Alaska, I was able to find a guy that's willing to come up with us, and he's a fantasy football legend. And we're going to start peeking up at some draft prep, I figured. So, Peyton Lodge, you play fantasy football, I take it?
11: Of course.
10: Are you banking on Christian McCaffrey playing 17 games again this year?
11: Of course.
10: Wow! What the hell? What? Okay, all right. Well, I mean, he did last year, and I didn't think there was a shot in hell.
11: I
10: want to get Howard Benyon's.
11: I put the buzzer in. Come on, of course not.
10: Okay, thank you. So you're being sarcastic. Gotcha. Yes. And then you buzzed yourself. All right. Good move, thanks. Peyton Lodge. A big part of it is who's got that career year kind of still ahead of him, you know? I mean, that's what you want in fantasy football, right? I mean, you want that Peyton Manning 2013 season, don't you? You know, you score it. I had Cooper Kupp on his Triple Crown year, won my home league. Thank you. I mean, I'm old enough to remember being in a keeper league where a guy drafted LaDainian Tomlinson and had him for 9 years on his team and is still the league's all-time wins leader in a league that's 30 years old, the one that I play in. My fantasy league is stinking older than the two yahoos I have working with me right now, correct?
11: Oh, yeah.
10: What? I love it! But you want to get that career year. I got a little preview before we kind of talk fantasy, and I want to talk some quarterbacks here. If you could cue the music, Mr. Lodge over there in Roadhouse, give me a list of quarterbacks that are, you know, maybe they have a career year ahead of them, or Roadhouse, their career year is behind them. Because in fantasy, hell no. You don't want to get the quarterback when the best years are behind them. Then you're working the waiver wire after, like, week three because you clearly missed on your starter. You went with him 2 or 3 weeks. You're 0-3, and you're like, damn it, I need a quarterback. So, Roadhouse, hit me up with some guys. Who you got?
4: All right. Let's start in Tampa Bay with Baker Mayfield. This is a good one.
10: Yeah, I love Baker Mayfield. I think I'm on Tampa Bay's side in the contract dispute. I'll get more on that later on in the show. I'm going to say Baker Mayfield's best season, I hope I'm wrong, is behind him because I really like Baker and I like Tampa Bay. I think they got a good deal, but the receivers are now new. A running back, I hope, can stay healthy. Heck, I don't think Baker Mayfield is going to be playing for this head coach next season, wherever he's playing. I think Todd Bowles better find a way to win 10 games and maybe even a playoff game, or I think he is in trouble. And let's just be honest, guys. 2 years ago, Baker Mayfield threw 41 teeters, man. He also led the league in picks that season, but 41 teeters, man. 71 completion percentage, 4,500 yards. Roadhouse, Baker's best years behind him.
4: Let's talk about a former MVP, Lamar Jackson.
10: Oh, how about a former two-time league MVP, Roadhouse? Don't you butcher Lamar's resume there. I have to say, this is an easy peasy, right? He's 29, and I'm sorry, but is Lamar Jackson going to lead the league in touchdown passes? Hell no. He did in 2019, okay? He led the NFL with 36 touchdown passes. Led the league, and he can't pass, right? Well, not only that, but that same year, he ran for 1,200 yards and 7 teeters on foot. That's like the statistically a top 3 or 4 quarterback season ever. Hell yes, Lamar's best year is behind him. Roadhouse, let's go. Step it up.
4: Let's talk about the new guy in Minnesota, Kyler Murray.
10: Okay, I'm a big Kevin O'Connell guy. This is a good one. Is Kyler Murray's best year ahead of him with Kevin O'Connell, who might be the best coach he's played for? And I liked what Cliff Kingsbury was doing with Kyler early on in his year. We remember he started a playoff game, the first Monday night playoff game ever, and they got embarrassed. But is his best year still ahead of him? Man, this is risky, and I wouldn't put money on this, but I'll say yes. Kyler Murray has never thrown for more than 26 touchdown passes in a season. His completion percentage is 67. In a Kevin O'Connell offense, I could see that going to like 69, dudes. And then running on foot, Kyler Murray, like, he's had a year where he had 800 rushing yards and 11 teeters on foot. That's not happening again, but can you get 450 rushing yards, 4 or 5 touchdowns on foot and be more accurate and precise? Okay, I'll say Kyler Murray, and I'm putting a lot of eggs into this Kevin O'Connell basket, has a better year than he's ever had, sure.
4: Let's go to the big D, Dak Prescott.
10: Oh, haga haga! Where my boys at? Yeah, you guys know this, right? I mean, Dak Prescott's had a year also where he's led the league in touchdown passes. I don't see Dak. God, could Dak do that? You know what? I love his receivers. You know what? I'm not convinced the defense is going to be top 10. We're talking about a Cowboy defense that gave up 511 points last year. That was more than the Bengals. More than the Bengals, man. Oh, they'll be better. I'm going to say Dak can put a year together where he can throw 40 teeters and complete a good 67% of his passes. And you know, Dak, that'll be 4,700. Does Dak have a 5,000 in him? Can Dak get 5,000? Maybe? You get an extra game now? Roadhouse, call me crazy. I'm going to say Dak Prescott has a better year ahead of him still at 33 years old.
4: Let's stay in Texas then. CJ Stroud over in Houston.
10: This is a good one because I don't see a lot of other 24-year-olds on this list thinking his best is behind him. But man, CJ Stroud's rookie year of 4,000. You know, he threw 23 teeters with only 5 picks. He led the league that year in interception percentage. That's tremendously efficient. He led the NFL as a rookie in passing yards per game at 274. Like, is CJ Stroud ever going to lead the league in that stat again? Passing yards per game. Is he ever going to lead the league again in interception percentage? By the way, since that rookie year, he's had 12 interceptions. Last year, 8 interceptions. And hasn't thrown more than 20 teeters since his rookie year. Man, I hate to do this to the kid because he's 28-18 as a starter. He's won 3 playoff games. I don't know if Justin Herbert will do that in his career. I'm gonna give the kid a break. Roadhouse, I'm going to say CJ Stroud has a better year ahead of him than he's ever had. And you guys, feel free. You can text Roadhouse, 310-840-4910. Comment on your phone. Roadhouse checks all the texts. Roadhouse.
4: Patrick Mahomes.
10: Oh, no, come on. Come on, guys. And I'm a huge, huge Mahomes guy. Who isn't? I don't know. I mean, he's one of the great quarterbacks I have ever seen. But, I mean, Patrick Mahomes has had a year where he's thrown for over 5,000 yards, led the league, and 41 teeters, led the league, just in every significant stat. Plus, he completes 66 to 67% of his passes. I mean, there's no way. Mahomes has thrown for 5,000 yards twice, man. He's thrown for 50 teeters in a year, man. He's a legend. But when we look at Mahomes' football reference page in, I don't know, 8 years when he's done, 10 years when he's done, I think we'll look at that first pocket when he was on his rookie deal a little bit too, when they had a great roster around him where he had a better season. And, I mean, Mahomes has one thing he has to do every year, win a Super Bowl. If he doesn't do that, he set this up. Good for him. That's his That's the only objective for Mahomes anymore, just win Super Bowls. So, yeah, for like a fantasy season, no, I'm going to say his best year is behind him. Mahomes will not have a better year than he's had already.
4: All right, you knew we had to do it. We got to go to Buffalo. Josh Allen.
10: Damn, man. Dang, dude.
4: It's a good one.
10: Dalton, I'm going to let you play. Is Josh Allen's best season still ahead of him with Joe Brady, or is it behind him? As you know, Josh Allen's had some really good years. He's an MVP winner.
4: MVP winner. He's had some great years, but he still hasn't. He hasn't gotten to the promised land yet. And I think he is going to get to the promised land one day and win a Super Bowl here very soon. And I think in doing that, he's going to have a year that slightly is even better than one he's had yet. So I'm going to say his best year, his career year, is still ahead of him. And it's coming very soon.
10: Love your angle there, Dalton. If you look at it with – and that makes sense because for Josh Allen, his best year is winning a Super Bowl. It really is. And you could probably say this about a lot of guys, too. Statistically, I don't know, man. He's had some really, really good years. Josh Allen has, especially those rushing numbers for fantasy owners. I mean, think about this. Three straight years, 15 rushing touchdowns, 13 rushing touchdowns, and last year, 14 rushing touchdowns. That's an Emmett Smith clip. Crazy. I'll go with Dalton, though. Josh Allen's best year is still ahead of him, Bills Mafia.
4: This is the last one. The main man with the New York Jets, Geno Smith. Here it is.
10: Look, I just saw way behind him. And you know what? Geno is lucky that we can say he's had good years, because he has. He was over 500 as a starter in Seattle. I just saw Geno Smith 2 years ago go 10-7 as the starting quarterback for the Seahawks. He took them to the playoffs. He had good years. No way anything close to that is going to happen for my man Geno Smith. He had good years. Now, Seattle knew what was the difference. I mean, they're 10-7 with Geno. You know, you get a better, more efficient, cheaper quarterback option. I'll get into that later, the money. And, you know, all of a sudden, you're holding up the Vince Lombardi trophy. And Geno Smith is, sadly, on his back more than a Vegas showgirl. Good stuff tonight, guys. 310-840-4910. When is your fantasy draft? It's coming up, man. We do week zero. The Saturday of week zero in my is the day of my fantasy draft, typically. Ours takes place in Seattle. That's where I'm from. Fly in for the whole deal. Great time of year, man. I got questions. Do I trust Christian McCaffrey? What's year two for Ashton Jeanty going to look like? People drafted him in the first round last year. What's year two? I got questions. Do you draft, like, is Travis one starting tight end in your fantasy lineup in a 10-team league? Think so? Let's get Howard Bender on the program. He plays fantasy football for a living. FantasyAlarm.com. I love this dude. We'll come back. Howard Bender next. I'm Johnny Ballgame. It's Westwood One Sports. 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
9: Breaking news. LeBron James has chosen to sign with the Philadelphia 76ers, joining Jaylen Brown in his final campaign. Can the King add another ring? Westwood One Sports.
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17: 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But as a fisherman in a small village in Indonesia, the cost of surgery was

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2: 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Did you know that, Roadhouse Dalton?
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2: 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That's channel 87. Sirius XM folks, Howard Bender. Heck yeah, it's that time, man. We got fantasy. Did I lose Howard Bender after that intro?
4: No, you did not. I didn't know if that intro was still going on. I didn't know if you were saying something. I was like, this is the nicest thing that Johnny Ballgame has ever said about me. I'm getting all sorts of emotional now. It's fantasy season. It's getting to talk to Ballgame on the air. Stunned silence. How about that?
2: That was beautiful, Howard Bender. We love you. It's good to hear your voice, my man. And you're in Alaska. What's it like being an NFL fan in Alaska? Like, how early are you waking up? Have you ever seen a game in Europe? When do those start?
4: I believe they start around 3 or 4 o'clock in the morning for me. But, you know, I mean, listen, this is the price you pay for living in such a beautiful, spectacular area like I do. I mean, it is gorgeous here year-round. Love the snow. Love it all.
2: Sitting there, never been.
4: Orcas in the channel. Come on, Ballgame. Oh, get up here.
2: Beautiful. Beautiful. Roadhouse, you ever been to Alaska?
3: I can't say that I have. I got to get out that way, man.
2: You can't say that you have? Okay, yeah, I guess. Yeah, you need to. Bender, so what time is the first morning games for you on a normal Sunday? What are you, like 2 hours, 1 hour behind Pacific?
4: I'm 1 hour behind Pacific, yeah. So it's 9 a.m. football. Yeah.
2: That's not that bad, man. That's easy peasy. Breakfast for those morning wave of games. I was asking my board operator this earlier, so I'll just throw it your way. Like, your CMC expectations, nobody had him playing the whole season, catching 100 balls. Nobody was taking him early on in drafts. Where are you this year on CMC? Are you even expecting him to come close to that 17 game last year like he had?
4: You know, it's really funny because I always tell everybody you have to draft injury agnostic. Anybody can get hurt. You can't sit there and put that in there. But in all honesty, last year I won massive championships on the back of Christian McCaffrey because everybody was leaving him to the end of the first round, and I was grabbing like McCaffrey and Jonathan Taylor. You know, it was like a 1-2 punch like that. So, you know, so McCaffrey literally carried me throughout this entire season. You know, with just unbelievable play. But you know that when you're sitting at the blackjack table ball game and you're up like, oh yeah, this is nice. I'm up a couple grand. I'm feeling really good. I can either sit here and piss it back, or I can walk away from the table and feel up and feel happy. And that's kind of what I'm doing with McCaffrey this year. He's
2: nice.
4: In my first round, but I'm really not drafting him because I feel like I won so much with him already that if I do it again this year, if I try to run it back, it's just not going to happen. The workload is tremendous on him. We did see him struggle with the shoulder issue, you know, in the playoffs. So that's not an issue. That's not something that's just going to go away. And a running back injury for a running back shoulder injury is not something you want to deal with, especially with somebody like McCaffrey.
2: Is there a guy, I'm sorry, let's get to the quarterback position, Howard Bender, and I just kind of want to know what advice you're giving folks on SiriusXM or Fantasy Alarm. Like, how are you attacking drafting a quarterback? When's the first one going? How long would you wait? It's just so deep, man.
4: It is really deep. And, you know, it's kind of funny. You see people grabbing Josh Allen, like, third, you know, like third round, and then all of a sudden you like two rounds go by and nobody's touched a single quarterback. So yep. You can, for all intents and purposes, I mean, unless you absolutely positively have to have Josh Allen, which I don't think you do, I think you can wait. You can grab a guy like a Lamar Jackson in the fifth round. I'll wait until, you know, I'm going after guys like, you know, Trevor Lawrence and, you know, and those kind of guys who are just, you know, like a two-tier below. They're not the rushing quarterbacks, but they're still a little bit mobile, and there's a lot to their game. I love what, you know, Lawrence is. And then what I'll do is maybe if I wait on quarterback enough, I'll take that shot. You know, I'll grab, like, the Trevor Lawrence guy, but then later on I'll just take that stab at Kyler Murray. His ADP is not climbing up too high just yet. I do believe he wins this job in Minnesota. And you know what? Here's a dude who runs, you know, 40, 50, 60 yards per game all the time, and he's going to have Justin Jefferson. So I kind of feel like you can sit back and wait. You don't need to attack QB like everybody used to do over the last two seasons.
2: Howard Bender, FantasyAlarm.com, Johnny Ballgame, Westwood One Sports Night. You see Kevin Stefanski in the ATL being better or worse for Bijan owners this year?
4: Oh, I think it's going to be better. Or, you know, I mean, yeah, I think it would actually be better. You know, Zach Robinson definitely got Bijan more heavily involved in the passing game. Robinson saw over 100 targets. So I don't necessarily know if we're going to see that many targets from Bijan, but you know, the job that Stefanski, he loves a good run-first offense. He loves to establish the run, let it open up play action. And I think that he's kind of, you know, situated on Bijan being a focal point of this offense. They didn't really do anything. You got Drake London, you got Kyle Pitts. They didn't really do anything on the other outside of the of that. I mean, they drafted Zachariah Branch, but they brought back Olamide Zaccheaus. They have Jahan Dotson. So I think, you know, really, if you're owning Falcons in Stefanski's scheme, it's going to be Bijan, it's going to be London, it's going to be Pitts.
2: Who scores more fantasy points this year, standard PPR, Jeremiah Love or, let's see, Jadarius Price, the two Notre Dame kids? Who has a better fantasy year, Price in Seattle, Love in a crowded backfield with a murderous schedule in Arizona? Who scores more fantasy points, Price or Love?
4: You know, I'm going to say Love only because I think he's going to be more active in the passing game. You know, Price is, listen, they're both in terrible spots, really. I mean, you know, and that's, you know, one of the things that I've always wondered. And I've always wondered this one, ball game. You could probably tell me. You know college ball better than I do. Why would Jadarian Price, if he really wanted to shine that brightly as a running back, why wouldn't he, like, use the transfer portal or something like that and gotten out from Notre Dame behind Jeremiah Love? Why wouldn't he even, like, showcased his talent? So how can I bring that into him?
2: Because Notre Dame paid him as much as any of those schools would and told him he wouldn't have a big workload and told him he would still go in the first round and all three things happened.
4: That is true. All right. Beautiful. See, you told me. I feel served. I like that. I'll tell you what. It doesn't change my opinion, though. I mean, it just really doesn't. Because you've got George Helanis there. They bring in Emmanuel Zach Charbonnet. You know, I just don't really see it being anything, you know, different than what Jeremiah Love is going to go through, because he's going to be sitting there having to deal with James Conner and Trey Benson, and they paid Tyler Algier to do the between the tackles work. So, but I think I'll put my money on Jeremiah Love, because I think that he's going to be utilized a lot as a receiver as well.
2: What do you see from Genty year two from a fantasy standpoint?
4: You know this is my guy this year in ball game. You know this is my guy this year. I've been waiting so long for this moment to be able to talk to you about Ashton Genty with Clint Kubiak and Rick Dennison. I mean, come on. If that's not that's the first round pick I'm making everywhere. No doubt about it.
2: Pete Carroll's son isn't coaching the offensive line anymore and brought in a couple of pro bowlers and free agency. I think Genty's going to have a pretty good year two as well. Where's the threshold? So are you telling people, Howard Bender, fantasyalarm.com, is it Bijan 1, Jahmyr Gibbs 2, standard PPR scoring? Or if that is the case, when does the receiver become the better first-round pick than the running back? There's always that cutoff, right? It feels like you get running backs up until you get the receiver. Where is that this year, if anywhere?
4: For me, in all honesty, it's Bijan 1, it's Jahmyr Gibbs 2, it is Ja'Marr Chase 3, and then it is Ashton Genty 4. Okay. And then you can take CMC, you can take Jonathan Taylor. Listen, I love a lot of these first round wide receivers. Obviously they're incredibly talented. I just feel like, and what we've seen now, and you actually see this in the ADP trends that are going on right now, the teams that are being the most successful, just based on like historical ADP data, the teams that are hitting the running back spots early in this first and second round, those are the teams that are going to be probably a little bit more successful down the way. You've got plenty of talent at the wide receiver position, and those middle tiers are absolutely loaded. So if you anchor yourself with two running backs, then you can hit wide receiver and tight end afterwards. That's why I wait on QB so much, because I'm just loading up with running backs and wide receivers early. It is a tried and true strategy. I have won a lot of leagues with it, and I plan on doing that again.
2: Howard Bender, fantasyalarm.com. Check that out. Okay, tight ends, just because it's a position, it's in your lineup. You know, maybe you want to be the guy who gets the McBride and Bowers early and try to pound people at that position all year. Maybe you wait. How are you advising people to draft at tight end this year?
4: It's a wait till the middle. You don't need to take Bowers. Listen, I think Bowers is going to be in a great spot, and I'll take Bowers over McBride. I just don't think you're going to have, or you're really looking for that, you know, that kind of separation. You have to think that, you know, most running backs and wide receivers who go in the first two rounds, they're scoring like at least 375 to 450 fantasy points in a PPR format. The top tight end is like, you know, 310, 320, and that's the number one tight end. So if there are other tight ends who are going to at least kind of close the gap between them, then you're not really getting that advantage that, like, grabbing Travis Kelce in the first round used to get you. So I say you wait 6th, 7th, 8th round, take a Tyler Warren or a Kyle Pitts, do that. I think you're going to be much better off handling that kind of workload.
2: What are you telling people about A.J. Brown in New England this year? Fantasy numbers only. I mean, a lot of targets coming his way?
4: Oh, ball game. All right, this one's my dirty little secret. Because as a diehard Jets fan, right? I mean, this one, these are the probing questions that only Johnny Ballgame gets to talk to here with me. All right. But as a diehard Jets fan, I'm not allowed to say this, but I really do love A.J. Brown in New England. I am happily taking him in the mid-second round where he's available to me. I think that he's going to see a significant share in targets. I think that he's going to see plenty of work. I think he's going to get the attention that he's actually always coveted. You know, you look and see what's going on here, right? Kayshon Boutte hasn't even reported for any team activity. He's so mad at, you know, them bringing in A.J. Brown and Romeo Dubs. So that tells me that those two are going to see all the targets or the majority of the targets. And I want to be invested in that.
2: Bender, I love Ben Johnson. I want to start players. Ben Johnson is coordinating and play calling 4, and I have high expectations there. Luther Burden is going way ahead of Rome. I might see Rome. I think Rome's the better player, and I don't know who's going to be kind of the Amon-Ra in that offense. Where are you with, like, the Bears becoming a top 5 offense this year, like Ben Johnson had in Motown, where, dude, you got like 4 guys on their team that are must plays every single fantasy week? That's where you are. I would take it with Chicago this year, right?
4: I really, number one, they do have a very, very tough schedule. Look at the Bears' schedule. It's brutal, actually, this year.
2: Okay.
4: Which should be very entertaining, because that should have Caleb Williams throwing, I think a bit more this season than he should. Yeah, Loveland, that's a must. Burden, here's the thing. I mean, if Burden plays that slot flanker role where he's moved, he stays on the outside, during 2 receiver sets and moves into the slot when they bring the extra receiver on. If he's in that role and Roma Dunze plays that big split end on the outside, I think Burden's going to have a crazy season. I think he's capable of having a crazy season. It's very difficult to play that big split end role. Mike Evans does an amazing job, in that role. Romo Dunze really needs to get physical with corners. He needs to be able to handle that and hold that top coverage. Otherwise, Burden's, they're going to start, doing different things to neutralize Burden, and that might affect things in Chicago. So it's a lot is dependent on both of them, but I would say, yeah, I might be drinking a little bit of the Kool-Aid where I would draft Luther Burden ahead of Romo Dunze.
2: Yeah. And I mean, Rome last year, he was scoring every week, like the first 5 weeks, and then he just hit a wall. It happens. Remember that one year Eddie Royal had 3 teeters on week 1? Remember that, Bender? And it was the craziest waiver wire extravaganza ever. And I think that year Eddie Royal finished with like 5 teeters on the year. Like, Sammy Watkins had a huge week 1 a few years ago, too. Bender, value RB1s. These are huge to win your league. And I'm talking about like a DeAndre Swift, like a Basil Tootin, maybe a Montgomery, maybe a Dowdle. These guys are starters, Bucky Irving, but they're not in the company of, the top guys, the Cooks, Achane Gibbs. You get it. Like, you're going to get these guys in the 3rd, 4th round potentially of that group. Kind of the last RB1 starters to go. Who are you in on this year?
4: Well, I mean, are we considering Javonte Williams in that range? Because I feel like he's probably like towards that tail end of like, the last remaining true bell cow positions there. Because I think he's like, I'd put him ahead of like the Bucky Irvings or the Bashaul Tootins. I think that, Javonte is a guy who, you definitely want. But I think his ADP is kind of climbing up. Listen, I do like Bashaul Tootin. I think he's in a really good spot here with Jacksonville. We love Liam Cohen's offense. We know what they can do. And he's their guy also. He's the one that they brought in. I'm not worried about Chris Rodriguez boosting any work. But I'll tell you what, here are the 2 picks that I absolutely love making. Kenneth Gainwell in the 8th round is a fantastic deal. I mean, you've got the Buccaneers let Rashad White go and then paid more money to have Kenneth Gainwell do his job for Zach Robinson's offense. And Zach Robinson, who gave over 100 targets to Bijan Robinson, now has Kenneth Gainwell, who showed everybody last year that he is a fantastic option over there. So he's a guy who I think really can kind of chase Bucky Irving into a bad spot. I also like Jordan Mason in the 10th. Nobody's taking him until then. They're leaving him be. Aaron Jones is like an injury away. I know Mason doesn't catch a lot of passes, and they brought in Claiborne because he can probably handle that role once Aaron Jones gets hurt. But it's always going to be Jordan Mason at the goal line. The tackles. He's your early down guy. And he's going to get the touches. So, for an 8th or a 10th round pick, those 2 guys are going to be money in the bank this year.
2: Howard Bender, FantasyAlarm.com, Johnny Ballgame, Westwood One Sportsnet. Okay, last year, 2025, was the year of the rookie running back, okay? All those dudes going into year two, we obviously have Genty at the top. But the year two back, Judkins, Henderson, Hampton, Harvey, Scataboo, which one of those guys really pops year two, Howard Bender?
4: Oh, it's got to be Omarion Hampton with the Chargers. Oh, Mike McDaniel takes that Shanahan coaching tree offense over to the Chargers. I mean, this is, I mean, you saw what he did with McCaffrey in San Francisco. You saw what he did to Devon Achane in Miami. And now he's bringing that scheme over to the Chargers, where he's got two of the most elite tackles in Joe Alt and Rashawn Slater. Both are healthy for training camp. Both are going to be good to go. I know that you can't bank on that, you know, completely. But, no, this offense, I mean, it just, they use the run to set up the pass. They use the running back in the passing game. There's so much to love about what Mike McDaniel's going to do for Omarion Hampton. That's my go-to move, man. If you want to know, my go-to move is at the tail end is getting a late pick, 10th, 11th, or 12th. And then just doing it, baby, and hitting Ashton Genty first and Omarion Hampton second. And it is going to be an elite 1-2 punch.
2: 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Howard Bender, everybody listening to you going, dude, okay, this guy knows his stuff. 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
1: Breaking news. LeBron James has chosen to sign with the Philadelphia 76ers, joining Jaylen Brown in his final campaign. Can the King add another ring? Westwood One Sports.
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1: I'm hopping on a jet plane Monday night going to beautiful San Diego, California. 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Haga, haga. I'm coming down there, going to do some horse playing at Del Mar Racetrack. Beautiful. It's my favorite sports vacation, and I'm going to talk a little bit about that. But more importantly, like how NFL teams spend their quarterback money is a massive indication on whether or not you're going to be able to hold up the Vince Lombardi trophy. Now, you might think, dude, that goes without saying. I get it. But I got some stuff I'm going to break down, and it's good. Johnny Ballgame, Westwood 1. Let's hit the phone lines up. Appreciate everybody calling. Big shout out there again to Howard Bender at FantasyAlarm.com. But let's get to the calls. And yes, you know him. You might love him. He's in Detroit. He's Mr. Positive.
2: Thanks. I know who it is.

0: my fans around the world. Oh, my God. And real quick, the Detroit Lions. You don't realize we're in such disarray, Johnny Ballgame. You talked about the best years ahead. Josh Elvis Allen, best years ahead. Jared Goff, his best years are behind him. There's so much disarray. Jahmyr Gibbs doesn't, I don't know if he wants to sign with us. He wants the big bucks. Branch is injured. What's his name? Kirby Joseph is talking about stuff. We are in such disarray. To my Warriors in Detroit, you've got to make sure Detroit comes through, and it doesn't look good. Johnny Ballgame, I'm a little bit discombobulated because I love what they you just did about go for your dreams and boom, shakalaka. That's what Mr. Positive is all about, Johnny Ballgame. I love your energy. You bring it, baby love. And everybody, go for your dreams. Ow! Oh,
1: there he is. There he is, Mr. Positive. Yeah, I mean, do I even talk about the Lions there? No, he doesn't give a rip. He just needed some type of sports angle there, Roadhouse. So we came up with that. Who is the architect behind that song? Which one of you wants to speak on that?
2: I did not do anything with that. I got to give somebody else the credit. Who did that?
1: Roadhouse, it wasn't you, Peyton Lodge?
2: No.
3: This is Israel Bentley right here.
1: No, I mean, okay, Israel did that one too.
3: Yeah.
1: All right, who did he send it to first? Is that airing on all the Westwood One shows, I would hope?
3: If you go to Israel Bentley's, well, I'm really giving him a shout here, but if you go to
1: seriously, you're not supposed to say the last names either, and this is like a national radio there, Peyton Lodge. I love it, dude, but yeah, Israel, I'll say it with L, Israel Bentley, getting they're listening to him in Alaska.
3: That's
1: right
3: IB.
1: Now. Oh, man, he is good, though. He's good. He is good. And we do the ball game show, the ball game song when we go out for the hard break. So you'll hear that one coming up again. Israel gets a lot of play on Westwood One Sports Night. The two best GMs in football for me both do the same thing. And that's where their titles for me reflect the most, where their greatness for me is most on display. I try to do it different. I think we all do in this business. You want to be you. You want to be fresh. So I think I got some meaty, cheesy, greasy NFL quarterback salary cap talk. Yeah, pretty nerdy. But we're going to nail this, Roadhouse.
2: Let's do it.
1: Until then, Roadhouse. Nobody ever wins a fight.
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5: 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It appears by its own numbers, the U.S. government seems insolvent. 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

0: It's Westwood One Sports Night with Johnny Ballgame.
1: I'm excited to go home from work, turn on the tube or whatever I'm watching, stream, however you say it, and just catch some NFL training camp, huh? You know, the whip-around coverage, who's talking, I dig that, man. Maybe that's ridiculous, maybe you guys are like, what? But yeah, I love it when they set up shop at practice, and you just get the, even if watching it on TV, you just get the vibe that it's NFL football season, whether that's for your fantasy teams, your favorite teams, your gambling favorites, whatever the case. It's right here. Love it. There's a game, what, a week from Thursday, or is that earlier, Roadhouse? The Hall of Fame game? Is that this week, dude? No way. It can't be. We got Will Dalton producing. We call him Roadhouse.
2: So that is next week.
1: August, a week from Thursday.
2: A week from Thursday. My Panthers and the Cardinals.
1: Would you say, Dalton, you have a franchise quarterback?
2: I think so.
1: Okay. Peyton. Peyton Lodge, port operator over there. You're a Ravens fan. Would you say you have a franchise quarterback?
3: Without question.
1: Easy peasy. Yeah. How many fan bases say we have a franchise quarterback? A lot, right? I mean, my Seahawks, I don't say that. I would say Sam Darnold last year was not a franchise quarterback. This year, and I'll tell you in a second, he might be. He actually is now, whether I like it or not. Whether I love the whole franchise tag or franchise quarterback tagline or not. Let's talk some quarterbacks here. First, though, Super Reside holding in Detroit, the inner city sports analyst. Haven't talked to you in a while. Super Reside, what you got for us tonight, brother? Okay. You snooze, you lose, Super Reside. Messing up the vibe of my show, our show. What are we doing over there in Detroit? Well, you got Dan Campbell calling plays for you, too? Damn, Super Reside.
4: Boom, roasted.
1: You make me laugh there, Peyton. Peyton, you're pressing all those buttons, right?
3: Oh, yeah.
1: It's not Roadhouse, okay.
3: Roadhouse is fire automatic sometimes.
1: Oh, do they really? Yeah, Roadhouse, I think, is what, he's playing NCAA or EA Sports College football over there. Who are you running in your dynasty? You in a dynasty right now?
2: No, I usually just play like just regular mode. Honestly, like I don't.
1: Gotcha. I like to run my own team. Just play by myself. I don't need to play anybody online. I'm going to build my program and get it going. My alma mater, though, I'm in the FCS. I'm an Idaho Vandal. We used to be FBS in the WAC and then whatnot, but we went down. But there's a shout-out. I love you, University of Idaho. Here's the thing, though. Franchise quarterbacks, I get it. They're everywhere. You want one. You have one. But there has been two quarterbacks that are making a significant percentage of their team's salary cap that have kissed the Lombardi Trophy. And this is where they're missing. That's where your boy Ballgame comes in. But in this case, you have to look at, and I'll get there in a second. Super Reside, I expected a little more from a varsity letterman. I'm giving you this linebacker, dude, but you better make it good.
5: Man, I'm super, bro. Of course it's going to be super good. Don't even trip. So, thank you. I appreciate you. But United States of America, repeat after me. They tell me I could be one of the greatest of all. A hypothetical for you. I have a question for you. Maybe you know some insiders that might know something or heard something. First of all, let me say, hashtag Kaepernick tryouts matter. Let me ask you this. What's that? The GM over there. Okay. Brad Holmes and Sheila Ford is the team owner. Have you heard that someone is stopping Brad Holmes, and then is the rest of the NFL stopping Brad Holmes and Sheila Ford from giving Colin Kaepernick a tryout? Have
1: Man,
5: you heard
1: you thought
5: that?
1: You were going to bring it with this call? That's you bringing it? Peyton Lodge, you just pressed the good button? What is the worst button you have?
5: Colin
1: press
5: Kaepernick.
1: It right now. Please, press it.
5: Colin Kaepernick.
1: Colin Boom, Kaepernick. Again.
5: Colin
1: again,
5: Kaepernick.
1: Hammer it. Hammer
5: Colin
1: it, Lodge.
5: Colin Kaepernick, tryouts matter.
1: Super Racine, get out of here.
5: Matter.
1: Hey, get this guy out
5: matter.
1: Of my face.
5: Colin Kaepernick, tryouts matter.
1: You Thanks better. For the call. Just get out of here, man. I love you. You're the that was not bringing it with the call, though. I mean, I'm not even going to entertain it. Is he 40 yet? Anyway, Peyton Lodge, what do you have to say for yourself there?
4: I don't know. Anything with Colin Kaepernick in there, I can't find a good enough button to click.
1: Yeah, we almost need to invent a button. If anybody is listening that wants to contribute, text Roadhouse 310-840-4910 and tell them what a better button sound effect would be for Peyton to push if we get a call like that again. We're taking all suggestions. So send Roadhouse a text on that. My point, two quarterbacks have won a Super Bowl when the team has put a significant cap percentage to them. And this is where they're messing it up. By the way, those two quarterbacks, the only ones, how about this? If you spend more than 12% of your total cap on your starting quarterback, if you spend more than that, the only two teams that have made that work and won a Super Bowl, Mahomes and Brady, the Chiefs and the Patriots. And if those are outliers, yeah, I'll say it, they are. That's it. Last year, who won the title again? Oh, yeah, the Seahawks. They spent 5% of their cap on Sam Darnold. So they get to have a lot of really good players because they're not, oh, I don't know, like the Cowboys and spending 18% of your cap on Dak. And he doesn't even go to the Super Bowl. For Mahomes, yes. Whatever it takes, we want that. We'll pay that. We have one of the two. Mahomes and Brady. Brady won a Super Bowl with the Patriots where he was about 13% of his team's cap. That was 2018. That would have been Yeah, 2018, that was what? His last in New England. It was. And that was the most expensive they paid. And then Mahomes has won twice, guys. 17% of his cap, 16% of the team's cap. That's it. And I got, you know, Peyton Lodge, Lamar, franchise quarterback, 100%. I get it. Yeah, he should be. The Ravens are paying him 11.4% of the salary cap this year. The Baltimore Ravens are. And I'll just say this, one quarterback has won a Super Bowl with a percentage slightly higher than that, and his name was Peyton Manning. The best two general managers in football. One, Howie Roseman. Whether it's drafting, whether it's finding the right guys, whether it's knowing when to trade a McGillicuddy. Sometimes it's addition by subtraction. And 2 years ago when the Birds won the Super Bowl, Jalen Hurts, their quarterback, 5% of the team's cap. That's it, 5%. They had a lot of good players, right? They had a stinking all-star team. That's why you spend 5% of your money on quarterback. This is why Tampa Bay doesn't want to do this with Baker, because this year, you know what Baker is on the Bucs cap? He's 13%, which means unless he's Mahomes or Brady, no one taking that high of a percentage of his team's cap has ever won a Super Bowl. And Baker wants more. If he gets an extension, that percentage will probably go up. So I get it. Howie Roseman, 5% on Jalen Hurts 2 years ago. Whoa, whoa, whoa, whoa. How about this? The best two GMs in the sport right now are really the only two that have won separate Super Bowls within the last 10, 15 years with completely different rosters, basically. And yes, one is Howie Roseman, 2017, when the Eagles won their first Super Bowl. Carson Wentz, 4% of the cap, which gave them the flexibility to bring in a high-level backup, which is what Roseman did, and his name was Nick Foles, Philly special. If you're paying, for example, the Chargers are paying 16% of their cap this year for Justin Herbert, you probably don't spend the high-level backup money. You have to take it in the butt somewhere. That sounded weird. Never has happened. So Howie Roseman won the two titles for the Eagles, paying 5% and 4% for his quarterback. You get a lot of good players that way. We're seeing more teams win with that model than we are Brady and Mahomes. Everybody wants to pay the money, like, and hey, we got our guy. Like I said, there's 20 fan bases that think they have a franchise quarterback, and sure, fine, you do. It's defined differently. But as far as hoisting the Lombardi, dude, in this league right now, you need a team, man. You need a roster. You need more good players than they have. And you need a quarterback that's good. You don't need a great quarterback. You need a good quarterback. We've seen it. Pretty good. And then you go John Schneider, the Seattle Seahawks. Trades Geno. Trades DK. Brings in Sam Darnold, you know the rest, 5% of the team's cap on their quarterback, and they left no damn doubt, dude. And not to mention, you pay 5% of your cap on a quarterback, oh yeah, and your receiver went done wins offensive player of the year. What? Okay. And not only that, but the greatest Super Bowl winning bargain quarterback in the history of football. John Schneider, 2013, LOB Seahawks. Russell Wilson, you want to know what he took of the Seahawks cap when they won the Super Bowl in 2013? How about 0.6%? Not even a percentage of his team's cap. And you got Russell Wilson, year two, winning a Super Bowl in the third round. The greatest roster bargain a Super Bowl champion has ever had is the Seahawks, with Russ taking 0.6% of their cap in 2013. Insane. And you look, that's when John Schneider wins his Super Bowls, when the quarterbacks aren't making money, when they had to pay Russ, and they did. You know, when you're like, for example, Sam Darnold, they're not going to let him walk. They're not going to bring in Elvis Gerback. That's a shot at your Ravens, but you weren't even alive then, but I missed myself. Like, I'm serious. The bargain, and I'm not saying that this is what everybody needs to do because it's easy. It's not. But what's not working is giving Dak Prescott 15% of your cap this year. And I don't even want to say this because you guys, the Cleveland Browns are giving 13% of their cap to Deshaun Watson. That's fifth in the league. Fifth. The only teams that give more to the quarterback, number one this year, the Rams. Matthew Stafford, 16%, which means if the Rams win it, He'll join Mahomes in that neighborhood of the only players to take that much of their team's roster and still win a Lombardi. Well, Matt Stafford just won it 5 years ago, right, Johnny? Yes, but the Rams paid him 10% of their cap when Stafford won it in 2021. 10. Pretty good, but not what the Chargers are paying Herbert this year. 16% of the Chargers' cap is on Herbert. Where's that roster? Dude, you need rosters. You don't need Baker Mayfield making Mahomes or whatever money that probably isn't going to get you there, man. The best two GMs right now working the system. It's Moneyball, man. You got a cap. You got to figure out where you can be good. And we all watched last season, and you probably even remember 2013. We all saw the Eagles in 2014, in 2017. And those teams were loaded with good players. And they were able to not have to invest a fifth of your team in one position. Now, if it's Mahomes, it's worked. Great. Perfect. But it hasn't worked for, let's say, number three, Josh Allen, 15% of the Bills cap. Number three. Only one quarterback ever has won a Super Bowl taking more than 15% of his team's cap. Ding, ding, ding, ding, ding. Mahomes twice. That's it. Now, maybe Josh Allen, hey, if there's anybody good enough to join Mahomes there, it's him, right? But the Bills roster simply or shouldn't be as good as it was 4 years ago. And if you look at a lot of these teams, you win a Super Bowl with a quarterback on their rookie deal. You can go all the way back to Joe Flacco in 2012. That was the fifth year. That was his final year of his rookie deal. Remember all the buzz on Flacco? Do you sign him? Is he a franchise quarterback or not? Hell, people made careers on that discussion. He was on his rookie deal. Mahomes, rookie deal. Carson Wentz, and then to Foles. Wentz, rookie deal. Hurts, rookie deal. Darnold, a cheap veteran option. Like, that was a massive hit on Darnold. And that was a massive hit on Jalen Hurts. Eagle fan, and you know this. You cussed. You cussed Howie Roseman when he took Jalen Hurts. You cussed him out because you said, we have a guy. We have our quarterback for the next 15 years. What are you doing? Won you a damn Super Bowl is what he's doing. Finding a guy in the second round so he doesn't have to pay him so he can find money and spend it on other players. Look at Seattle's defense. They're loaded with players. They just won a Super Bowl. Philly 2 years ago had the same blueprint. I don't think it's a shock that the Eagles and the Seahawks have won the last two Super Bowls, because right now, those two GMs are doing it better than anybody else in building a roster. One quarterback, Mahomes, has won a Super Bowl, taken that much of the pie. One. And you have a list of players this year, these teams. And by the way, Seahawk fan, the 12s, you out there? Uh-oh. You know what you're paying Sam Darnold this year? Uh-oh. 13% of the cap. From 5% to 13%. Which means you got a lot less money this year to spend on the other players. However, what are you going to do, man? The dude won you a Super Bowl. His contract went up. It's easy peasy. But yeah, just so you know that, Seahawk fan, John Schneider has won his two Super Bowls when he's not paying quarterbacks, but still getting high-level or good quarterback play. Like I said, we've seen Super Bowls won with good quarterbacks. You don't have to be great. And we've seen a lot of great quarterbacks not even get to a Super Bowl, or certainly not win one. 310-840-4910. Where are you at? Johnny Ballgame, Westwood One Sports. 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
0: Breaking news. LeBron James has chosen to sign with the Philadelphia 76ers, joining Jaylen Brown in his final campaign. Can the King add another ring? Westwood One Sports.
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1: Only Sublime tonight. 310-840-4910. You got something to say? Well, say it. Get in on this. I got a few things I want to say about the situation with the San Francisco 49ers. My gosh. Some things there and just the layers and the branches off this tree. I'm a huge Kyle Shanahan fan. I think he's one of the best coaches in the league. I think he's the best coach without a Super Bowl in the league right now. And I think eventually, knock on wood for Niner fans, he'll get you there. Big fan. And, I mean, you're talking broken nose, broken hand, broken ribs, 40 stitches, severe concussion. I mean, let's just keep it there. Hopefully everything's okay. The NFL is a better place with Kyle Shanahan and the 49ers being relevant. Let's get to the calls here because I guess, so the dude Israel who makes the songs, he made the ball game song, he made the Mr. Positive song, and we've been mentioning him here and there, so I guess he was listening. Peyton Lodge, the board operator, he's holding Peyton. Did he listen and call us?
4: I don't know if he heard it, but he got a call from Mr. Positive.
1: They know each other?
4: Yeah, they're calling each other outside the show.
1: So we're molding friendships between our listeners. Israel Bentley, welcome to Johnny Ballgame Westwood One. Israel, how did you know we were talking about you?
14: Hey, it's funny because we are, and Greg, Mr. Positive, first of all, thank you, obviously, for taking my call, but we are a good friend. I was kicking it with my buddies, brother. I'm about 15, 20 minutes behind, right? Maybe a little more, so I didn't know yet, and so he called me, I guess, right after he got off. And he was like, he didn't know. He was like, wait a minute, did you ask that? Well, I said it to them, so I was explaining. He is the reason that I listen to your show, okay? He's the reason. He called me. He said, listen, I know you only operate on referral, but Johnny Ballgame and Lynette Willingham, he said, listen to those guys because, you know, when everything changed over, you know, I went with Pat Boyle to BetMGM. I went with David Shepard to SiriusXM and everything, and that's a good friend, man. And who, you know, he's helped me, give me great advice over the last couple of years. And, you know, when I was down and he was down, and I just really appreciate it, you know. And I appreciate you.
1: Why were you down? What? How were you down?
14: What brought you down? On David Shepard, but my youngest son, my youngest son committed suicide. He passed. And it was actually 2 years back, David Shepard that encouraged me to get back into things and talk. And I was on the line with him one day on hold, and a gentleman had called in. And this was Caitlin Clark, who was still in college. And he had a daughter named Caitlin who had actually passed. It was hard for him to really watch Caitlin Clark and everything. So I'm like, if he can talk about that, I can talk about it. And I need to talk about it. It helped me get out of my depression. I realized, you know what? I need to get, you know, my word out. You know, that's why I just was telling Pam, I'm out sending my albums. I just finished my double album. You know, I'm going to send it to Peyton. And, I sent it to YouTube. And it's really therapy for me, you know, to do things like that. Like, when I made this song for you, I told him, I didn't have to research you. I didn't lie because I didn't know who you were. But once I researched you, because it has to be authentic. I don't believe in that fake stuff, AI. If I don't write every word, to me, it's not authentic. And so I researched you the first day, went back and listened, obviously. So, and that's how I found out about STAA and Idaho, 95 through the ticket and all that stuff. And I'm like, you really, I don't care, black, white, Korean, Czechoslovakian, what I'm saying, Asian, it doesn't matter. You can tell you have a true love for what you do, my brother. Seriously. And anybody who truly loves sports, you have a way of making people want to be open with you, man. Seriously. And I appreciate that. So it wasn't difficult. I'm not going to lie to you. To do your theme song. It wasn't. And once I researched you and started listening, I'm like, oh, this dude is nice. Oh, this dude. You know, my dad was a football coach. He's in the Blackhawks Football Hall of Fame. The Albany State undefeated, unscored upon 1960 championship team. And me and Peyton have that in common. We both have famous dads. We're laughing about that. But, like, if you're not too into sports, if you're the type of person that if you make a prediction and you're wrong, you don't act like you never said it. And I respect you for that.
1: Well, coming from you, that means a ton for everything you've went through. And a big shout out to David Shepard over there. It's SiriusXM NBA. So he was a sports radio host who got you through a really, really difficult time that you just shared with us. I've never met Shep one-on-one. We follow each other here and there because we're in the business. But shout out him. Pass that on if anybody knows him. Great stuff. And appreciate the call, Israel. This is the guy who makes the songs for us on Westwood One. Great dude. Israel, you got the line anytime you want it. Front of the line, brother. You just tell Peyton who you are, and Laji over there with the famous dad is going to put you at the front of the line. Thanks for the call, man.
15: Johnny Ball Game.
1: Good stuff, man. Back to the calls, and we'll get the vibe going again. We get it. Sport in real life. Appreciate real life conversation, too. Let's get back to the NFL. Let's get to Sean in Philly. Sean, put that cheesesteak down. What you got, man?
16: What's going on? I don't like cheesesteak, dude. Anyway, how you doing, Johnny Ballgame?
1: Great, brother.
16: All right, man. So here we go. Us Chicagoans, I'm from Chicago, are really afraid to call Caleb Williams a franchise quarterback. I want to sit back for 1 second to hear what you think and your whole crew there and what they think. And I'm going to tell you what I think, if that's okay with you.
1: Why don't you go first, brother?
16: Okay. I think he is right on the cusp. I think he's probably the 9th, 10th, 11th best quarterback in the NFL. I think that it's done a world of good for him to not succeed in his first 2 years, and now we're starting to see the reaping benefits of this. I just say, honestly, I want to say yes, he's a franchise quarterback. But you're right, I don't want to pay him 13% of the cap. You're right. And I don't think, from what I hear of a friend of mine that works for the Bears, that he probably wouldn't do that because he wants to win. We'll see.
1: We'll see. I don't know. I don't see that with Caleb Williams as Mr. I don't need money here. But maybe I'm wrong. Appreciate the call there. Caleb Williams, first off, dude, you got him on a rookie deal. You get 5 years where you don't have to pay him high-level money, man. That's the key. Like Patrick Mahomes, you know, he won his first Super Bowl, went to his first 2 Super Bowls on his rookie deal. And that's when the Chiefs were loaded with talent. You remember those teams? Rookie deal is where it's at. Drake May went to a Super Bowl last year on his rookie deal. That's when you have to do it. And Caleb Williams has 3 more years of this Chicago Bear window, which I love. I'm high on the Bears this year. I see their odds to win the division and stuff. No, I'm not buying that. I buy Ben Johnson. In my house, Ben Johnson is respected. The only thing I don't like about Caleb, one thing I have to nitpick, man, what the hell is he doing farting around with a 58% completion? The hell is this? Caleb Williams in a Ben Johnson offense should not be completing 58%. You know, that's like back in the day, a dude completing 44%. I don't even want to say this, but that's like Tim Tebow. Anyway, no, it's not that bad. But 58%? Like, if that gets up to 67, which I would expect, dude, another dimension. And I think it's real with the weather, guys. And I don't want to hear, well, it's cold in Green Bay, too. No, the wind. It's not the cold. It's the wind. I never had a quarterback throw 30 teeters in a year. Never. They've never had a quarterback throw for 4,000 in a year. Never. And the Chicago Bears have been playing football since the roaring 20s. Never. Hell, Sid Luckman is still like number 2 or 3 in most of the Bear career passing statistics. Sid Luckman. So I think there is something to that, but, and this is a Sir Mix-a-Lot, baby got backsized, but just how I like him. Caleb might be different. I don't know if they've had this yet. I don't know if they've had the Ben Johnson yet. And I like what the Bears are doing, but Caleb Williams, get that completion percentage up for me. But no, I'm in. Roadhouse, are you all in on Caleb Williams? No. Franchise quarterback? Here's the deal. I don't have to make that decision for 3 more years. Or, and if maybe you extend him after year 4, which happens a lot. So you'll probably do that anyway. But if you're doing that, that means you're winning. That means it's a good thing. That means now this is what your restaurant is. You have the primo steak, the quarterback. And then the trimmings are going to be fine, but it's about the steak. That's why you're coming to this restaurant versus, hey, we got a pretty good steak, but our entire menu, dude, you're going to come to our restaurant and you're not going to know what to order. And we got a lot of good stuff. That's the difference here, Roadhouse. And Caleb Williams isn't going to have to be the steak for another 3 years, brother.
2: Yeah, I mean, and you got to be happy with what you saw last year. Already. And yes. I think he is.
1: Yes.
2: I think he is. I think he is going to be a franchise quarterback. I think he's taking the steps to get there. The thing he has to do is maybe cut down on the razzle-dazzle improv stuff he does from time to time. I mean, he can do it. Like we saw that incredible, iconic play. What was that against Green Bay? That he had
1: the Rams.
2: The Rams, yeah. Like, he can do it. Sometimes it gets him in trouble, though. So he just needs to, I think, pick his spots a little bit better when he goes off script, when he goes improv, when he tries to go Patrick Mahomes and do the magic thing.
1: And he wasn't, I know he had that moment, and that play will live forever. Mm-hmm. And there's maybe a handful of dudes on the planet that can make it. He's one of them. However, the Bears played 2 playoff games last year. Caleb's completion percentage was 52.2. He got worse in the playoffs. His regular season was 58. He went down to 52. And he threw more picks, 5, than Teeters, 4. Like, he wasn't great in the playoffs outside of that play. In the magic, I get it. And I'm a buyer. I like him. I love him. I think he's going to be terrific, but he's not there yet. So that caller to say, he's not a franchise quarterback yet. If I'm a Bears fan, I'm not going to say, yes, we have a franchise quarterback. We think we're getting there, but we just throw that label on dudes before they do anything. If you're a franchise quarterback, be a badass first. I'm Johnny Ballgame, not a badass, but my workers are. My teammates, Will Dalton, we call him Roadhouse, Peyton Lodge. His dad used to host Blind Date, a television show I watched all the time when I was going to community college in Santa Barbara, California, partying my ass off in Isla Vista, staying up late watching Blind Date. Download the Westwood One app.
0: Breaking news. LeBron James has chosen to sign with the Philadelphia 76ers, joining Jaylen Brown in his final campaign. Can the King add another ring? Westwood One Sports.
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0: Lachie, you got a girlfriend?
1: I've had a girlfriend for 5 years.
0: So you're the guy who got the girlfriend in high school. You took her to college with you. You graduated from TCU, and now you're still together, huh?
1: That's me.
0: Were you so you landed this deal in high school, huh? You made the investment there, and it's still going strong.
1: Yep, we signed a 7-year deal initially for about $45 million, and then so she does have a player option though.
0: It feels like, I mean, when you, dude, it's almost like this, Lachie. If, and it's your first serious girlfriend, and you put this much of an investment into it.
1: Yeah.
0: Like, dude, you're going to have to ask her to marry you, aren't you? Like, you're pot committed, dude. Yeah. Have you planned it?
1: Well, today we just went and saw my niece and nephews today.
0: So that means,
1: I feel like that's a big
0: baby,
1: deal.
0: You're going to go make
1: that.
0: A baby?
1: No, it doesn't. Hold on, let me get the buzzer. No, it doesn't. I'm saying I went out with her and introduced her to them today. I thought that was a big step today, okay?
0: Dude, you've been dating this girl for 6 years and she finally met your sister today?
1: Brother, and no, she didn't meet my brother today. She met the nieces and nephews, who were only 5, and then you go 2 years after that, younger and younger.
0: So you've had this niece or nephew's 5 years old, basically the entire relationship you've dated this girl, and this is the first time you introduced her to them?
1: Yeah, let's keep in mind, we've been out in Texas going to school for 4 years, okay?
0: Are you letting him off the hook on that, Roadhouse? Is that a legit reason right there?
1: Come on, Roadhouse.
0: Like, come on, dude.
2: No, I think
0: that's his brother, too. Not even his sister. His brother's kid is 5 years old, and he just introduced his girlfriend to her today, who he's had for 5 years, who they met in high school. They went to high school together, like, and there was never an opportunity except today. Wow, that is,
2: I feel like that's something you do within a year. You know what
0: Seriously.
2: I mean? Especially if you're in high school. It's like, that's a prime opportunity.
0: Seriously.
2: Right there.
0: Like, you've never had her over on Christmas? She's your girlfriend of 5 years, year in, year out. She's not coming over to the house that Blind Date built to meet your family?
1: Actually, we don't go to the house that Blind Date built for Christmas. We go to Baltimore, Maryland. That's the mom's side of the family. Go visit her folks every year for Christmas. Have not, we do that every year.
0: Are you buying this, Roadhouse? Is that a valid excuse there for Lachie?
2: It's still a lot of years, man. It's still a lot of years.
0: He's 5 years old, and he just introduced his... I mean, Lachie, like, look, think about this, Roadhouse. Lachie's been with this girl, like, a third of his life. Like, he's, like, 21, and he's had this girlfriend for, like, 7 years. Like, I mean, this is like, all he's known. Like,
2: it's a big world out there. It's a big world.
0: She never really asked about it, Lachie. She was like, she didn't bring it up once today. It's kind of odd that this is the first time I'm meeting your nieces and nephews.
1: No, never said it that way. She was more on the positive side of, glad we got to spend time with them today type of thing.
0: Yeah, sounds like a very, very nice girl.
1: Yeah.
0: And
1: yeah.
0: I'm sure you're very lucky to be in that position. And we can't wait. We can't wait to know when you're going to, get down on one knee and ask that special someone that special question, Peyton Lodge. That's going to be a good moment, bro. I'm happy for you. But
1: maybe
0: you're pot committed.
1: Yeah.
0: That'd be sweet. He's pot committed. Like, he has to propose to her. Now, Roadhouse, I don't think I've... You got a friend, Roadhouse? What are you up to these days in that department?
2: I have friends.
0: Ooh. Wow. Sounds like... Ooh, a night at
2: I'm
0: the
2: Roadhouse.
0: Deuce.
2: What are we talking about here?
0: He's closing down. He's got his pick. 2 a.m. is going to happen. Oh, Roadhouse. So you're single these days, huh, bro?
2: Yeah, I'm just out here having a good time. That's what all I'm doing.
0: It is. That's good to know.
1: How many friends have you had of fun?
0: Nice to figure out about you guys, man. That is... I'll leave that one.

0: Good stuff. 310-840-4910. So basically, you know, what I was saying earlier, if you have the legend at quarterback, you can pay them that and feel good. If not, we're seeing a lot easier paths having the quarterback either on a rookie deal or the veteran Sam Darnold type of situation last year. Those are kind of the two ways to go about it. And as for Caleb Williams, you know, we had a call there. Am I too high? Don't ask that. Am I too high on Caleb Williams, Roadhouse? I really like the kid. I'm picking them to win the division, dude.
1: He's flashed it, man. You saw it last year.
0: I think it's a big jump. I do. I think it's a big jump.
1: Yes. I think that's what he needed. I think that contrast is what he needed to really help him.
0: I agree. I mean, and that's a – I love that division. I mean, it has written all over it, the winner being 10-7, and then two teams right behind them, 9-8, and then last place, 8-9 or 7-10. Hell, last year, every team in that division, guys, was over 500. That never happens. It's probably happened once. I can't even name it. Like that's crazy that happens. That's a really competitive division. I don't think any of those teams, I'll be honest, I don't think they're ready for a Super Bowl type of party. I don't think you're getting in the way of the Rams or the Seahawks just for starters. But there's a really competitive division. And maybe, I mean, if there's a team that would scare the Rams, it's definitely Chicago, right? Chicago scared them already. If it wasn't for a stupid interception thrown by the aforementioned, you know, they maybe get away from that game, get out with a win, and then they're in a way they're beating Seattle the following week, if you ask me. But they're right there. I'm very high, and I'm a huge Ben Johnson believer. Huge Ben Johnson believer. But, yeah. Peyton Lodge running the board, 310-840-4910. If you have any advice on when and where to propose, he is answering our calls. He'd be happy to talk to you during our breaks and whatnot, and Roadhouse Dalton checking in. Have you been working all day, Roadhouse?
1: Yeah, I'm going to be on 11 hours when we get done with this. Today and yesterday.
0: Back to back 11 hour shifts.
1: Ball game. We grind.
0: That's why he's a future Hall of Fame producer. It is right there. We all share LeBron. He's all of ours. Quick break. We're back. Scores.
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4: Exploring Science in the Sea. It's hard to think of a Category 5 hurricane as a good thing, but in 2025, Hurricane Humberto helped save the East Coast from a direct hit by a smaller hurricane, Imelda. The deflection was an example of the Fujiwara effect. It's named for the Japanese scientist who first described the effect in 1921. It's an interaction between two or more storms that pass close together. It applies to both tropical and non-tropical cyclones. Such storms are big and powerful, but they're influenced by the conditions around them. And the stronger the influence, the more the storms can change. As two storms approach each other, they can change direction, for example. They might move closer, with both of them spinning around a point between them. If there's a big difference in the sizes of the storms, the bigger one might deflect the smaller one or even absorb it. But if they're about the same size, they might loop around each other, then be shot out in opposite directions. Tropical storms and hurricanes begin to interact at separations of about 900 miles. As they get closer, they may spin faster. And at less than 200 miles, they're likely to merge. The exact process depends on the size and intensity of the storms and many other factors, so it's tough to forecast. The Fujiwara effect is seen more often in the Pacific Ocean, but it does play out in the Atlantic as well. The Humberto-Imelda interaction is the most recent. A dance of giant storms that helped coastal residents, this time. Science in the Sea is available as a weekly podcast at scienceinthesea.org. I'm Holly Brawley.
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0: It's Westwood One Sports Night with Johnny Ballgame.
1: Great lineup coming up on a Monday, Westwood One. Following old ball game here, we take you all the way to the start of the Monday morning. Happy to have you guys. 310-804-0-4910. Getting after it today. Roadhouse Dalton producing, Peyton Lodge running our Westwood One Sports Network radio board, and your boy ball game spitting into the mic right here. Calls and calls holding, and I love this. How about this dude? His name's Jim. He's in Maui right now. Probably watching, like, getting ready to watch the sunset this morning. And he's listening to us calling in. Jim, do you live in Maui or are you on vacation?
2: No, I live here, Johnny. We live in Wailea. And we did just watch the sunset about 45 minutes ago.
1: Oh, dude. Oh, what you got, brother? And thanks for shooting. Thanks for checking in from Maui, man.
2: Well, thanks. I'm really enjoying the show. It is such a cross-section of people that call in, which is what I find to be interesting, you know, when I listen every week. But I called in about the Caleb Williams discussion because I think Ben Johnson did a great job with the Bears, you know, stepping into Caleb's second year and wow, you know, pretty successful because we're originally from Chicago. But before the season started, Coach Johnson set a goal. He said, listen, I have an expectation that Caleb Williams is going to complete 70% or better of his passes. He goes, I only have one goal for him, and that's to complete 70% of his passes. And he left all of the other measurements alone. And as you pointed out, and I think he did a great job of doing it, he ranked last in the league this year in completion percentage. So I would just as soon, you know, take advantage of the fact that he's playing under a rookie contract. And let's see how it goes because, you know, was it the system or the wind, as you might have pointed out, or the fact that we might have got the wrong guy. So thanks again. I'm really enjoying the show tonight.
1: Appreciate you listening every week out there in Maui. Great stuff, man. Aloha. Jim, Caleb Williams, real quick here, to put that into context, the 70% mark, Jared Goff, who I do not put in a level of talent that I put Caleb Williams in, even though they're both number one overall picks, and Jared Goff has had, for me, for his money, a sensational career, okay? He went, took the Rams to the Super Bowl, and if it wasn't for his coach not kicking a field goal, he would have went in with the Lions, too. You want to talk about tracking down a cephalopoid on foot? Take the Lions to a Super Bowl. And Jared Goff was almost there. But by the way, in the 4 years that Jared Goff played for Ben Johnson, his completion percentage was 68%. That's Jared Goff executing the Ben Johnson level of offense at the Ben Johnson level of expectations. Yes. And I'll go on the record right now. If Caleb Williams completes 70% of his passes this year, I'll give the Bears 14-3 or 13-4 in competing for the only bye week. If he takes that step, look out. Happy learned how to putt. Uh-oh. Yes. Johnny Ball game, Westwood one. You knew we had to get some Happy Gilmore in there this morning. Let's get to Big D. Love our callers in Dallas. We got Benny in Dallas. The line is yours, Benny. What you got for us, pal?
3: Evening, Johnny B, man, you are sensational. All right, 2 points I got to make. Well, 3 points. First of all, man, the passion that you show on the radio, man, it comes through loud and clear. And you know, you're almost as knowledgeable as I am. You know that? But my points are is that one thing, I disagree with you on. You swept aside all the other teams that might get around trouble. Except for my 49ers. My 49ers are going to beat them in the playoffs if they meet again this year. And I mean, that's a guarantee. Two things. I think Caleb Williams is going to be a sensational quarterback going forward. Now, you let me know what you think.
1: Man, I've spent an hour talking about Caleb tonight, Benny, and I love it. I'm very high on him. I don't know if he's going to complete 70, but I think it's going to be mid-60s. And Chicago Bears fans, you're one of them. I believe Benny or Jim was. I think this is going to be as fun a season you've had since Devin Hester was returning kicks and you had a really good defense with Briggs, Urlacher, and the peanut punch. I think you're going to have a lot of fun in Chicago, and not just this year. Looks like you guys have found something, and I'll be shocked if it doesn't work out that way, Benny.
3: Yeah, me too, I'll tell you, man. But you bring everything to the table, Johnny. I got to give it to you, man. I'll tell you what, I work nights. I'm 70 years old, and I work nights, and I get off like about 11:30, 12 at night. And when you're on, man, I love listening to you.
1: What do you do, Benny? What do you do?
3: I run a small convenience store in Dallas. Yeah, that's it. You know
1: nice.
3: What I mean? I'm a military man. I'm a former Marine Corps pilot. And when the guy brought up this Colin Kaepernick crap, man, I'm so glad. You got to get a bigger button to shut those idiots off, man, because, you know, like I said, I'm a veteran, man. And to hear somebody say that about this guy, I mean, it's way too long and it's ridiculous at this point.
1: Dang, you're a Niner fan, too.
3: Die hard. I met Joe Montana. I met Joe Montana in 1987. I worked as a bodyguard when I lived in Los Angeles. And they were having a thing at the Beverly Hilton Hotel, and I got to meet the man, the Mr. Legend, Mr. Joe Montana.
1: Yeah, 1987 is a good year to meet Montana. They went 14-1 in the strike season and had the worst loss in team history, if you ask me, to the Vikings in that divisional round game. Thanks for the call, Benny in Dallas. No, it's not a given that the Niners are going to beat the Rams in the playoffs, dude. Come on, Benny. No, it's not a given that the Niners are going to be in the playoffs. It's not a given that the Niners are going to have Kyle Shanahan calling plays whenever. And that's not a given. Like, is there a more snake bit fan base, bang bang Niner gang? And I'm not even gonna make a joke about the bang bang part. I love Kyle Shanahan, and I'm legit worried about the situation. That's not good. And what people will be talking about today, though, and I get it, like the way the 49ers managed to keep this major car crash involving their head coach quiet for 2 weeks. And we're hearing that members of the media knew, and the Niners said, hey, don't report it, and they agreed? Like, that's what surprised me. A media member agreed? Where's his or her boss? Wait, you knew this and you didn't report it? Because John Lynch said don't? Oh, if that's what happened, and I'm still getting facts on this, but I do know he was in a serious car accident. Why? Well, he broke 3 ribs. He broke his hand, he broke his nose, he had a severe concussion, and his face now has 40 stitches in it. That's serious. And I'll tell you this, I'm probably thinking about other things than football right now. Kyle Shanahan, my gosh, with those injuries, heck, he probably almost died. And we don't know the details. There's no camera, I don't think. We'll know more all day. They'll be talking about this because it was kind of weird how they hid this or why they hid it. Why? Why did you want to wait? Was he on life support and you didn't? Again, I don't know. I love Kyle Shanahan. He's one of my favorite coaches in the league. The league is better with him. I think he's brilliant. I think he's the best coach in the NFL that doesn't have a Super Bowl ring, and he will get a Super Bowl ring. I'd put money on that at some time. He's 47. You know, what else is he doing? He's going to coach for 15 more years, probably. He'll get one, maybe two. It's just, damn, the Niners are snake bit. It's just like they can't have it easy. So, yeah, in that division, there's no givens here with the Niners this year. And I don't really know. I haven't thought about, like, predictions where I'm going to go yet. But the Niners are interesting. Do you just book it? They'll win 11 or 12 games like they usually do? Book it? Or is it a little bit different? Does McCaffrey not play every week or whatever? McCaffrey had a healthy year. Bless him. I love him. I mean, that was great. I didn't see that coming. Especially the way Kyle Shanahan used him, throwing him all those balls. He doesn't have the burst anymore, but he still finds ways to make him a Pro Bowl, all-pro caliber player. It's brilliant. You can put McCaffrey on so many teams last year, and he doesn't have the year he had. That's why I talk about scheme. Like, does your head coach, does he win with better players or better scheme? And both work. Both win Super Bowls. It's fine. I'm not saying one is better than the other. Chuck Knoll won because he had better players. It wasn't a scheme in Pittsburgh. Hell, Terry Bradshaw was calling plays. Stop. They won because they had 7 Hall of Famers. Scheme. Nope. They had better players. 2013, Pete Carroll, LOB, hammered Denver. Maybe the best offense I've ever seen. Embarrassed them in the Super Bowl. Peyton Manning might as well have been Tony Eason in the 85 Super Bowl, getting his ass kicked by the Bears. He was Tony Eason, Steve Grogan level effective. Peyton Manning. Why? Seattle had better players. It wasn't the scheme of Pete Carroll. Everybody knows they just lined up, played cover 3, had better players than you, and did it that way. And you can do it that way. Look at Andy Reid. Andy Reid's a scheme guy. And Andy Reid could get far. He made Donovan McNabb a Hall of Fame candidate. He made Michael Vick a league MVP candidate. Hell, I think he took Jeff Garcia, started playoff games for Andy Reid in Philly. What happened when he got Mahomes? Oh, now he's going to be a legend, and he's going to win 3 Super Bowls, and he's going to go to 5 Super Bowls in 6 years because he has both the scheme and better players. And that's when you have what the Chiefs have had. Like the current Seahawks. Yeah, they have good players, but that's a scheme. That's Mike McDonald. So either way works. And if you can somehow nail both, well, yeah, then you're going to win 13 or 14 regular season games and put yourself in a really good position to be playing into mid-late January. 310-840-4910. Take your calls. I'm Johnny Ballgame on Westwood One Sports, guys. Big Monday morning. 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
0: Breaking news. LeBron James has chosen to sign with the Philadelphia 76ers, joining Jaylen Brown in his final campaign. Can the King add another ring? Westwood One Sports.
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13: When a parent sees their child smile, they see hope. Believe, hope that his son Rajiv would have an easier life than me. You see, Rajiv, just like his father, was born with a cough. But as a fisherman in a small village in Indonesia, the cost of surgery was out of range.

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2: I remember watching the 1998 NBA Finals. Bob Costas was on the call. And I remember him saying something, and I've never forgot it. He said something along the lines of, watching Michael Jordan play in this series. That was 98. It was the Last Dance. Bob Costas knew it. And Bob Costas said, watching Michael Jordan now in 60 years will be like what it was like watching Babe Ruth play in the roaring 20s and still saying, getting old and gray and being able to say, I saw him. I watched that game. And I mean, yeah, he's Bob Costas. He said that. And you can look it up. I've never went back and rewatched the game. That's when you're Bob Costas. You can say stuff where a young aspiring broadcaster at the time never left my head. And he was right on with that. And all anybody's going to talk about today is LeBron and the Sixers and look out with this. It's fine. And the show's coming after me. We'll do a great job at that. But here's my LeBron take, fresh or not. And I'm not getting too deep into it. Now, am I more excited about the regular now in the NBA? Hell yes, I am. But this is LeBron. We all share LeBron. He's all of ours. Sports used to be like gatekeepers. Son, you never saw Joe DiMaggio. That's a ball player. Son, you never saw Wilt. He scored 100 in a game, Hershey, Pennsylvania, 1961. 100 in a game, son. You never saw Wilt. Yeah, but I said, nope, Shaq, whatever. No, you never saw Wilt, even though, yeah. And that's where sports was. It was gatekeepers. We relied on nostalgia of older generations of sports fans to tell us about how great players were. Guys, they didn't used to broadcast games on the internet. You didn't have a phone. I'm sorry. You didn't have a TV in your pocket. You relied on that. Sonny boy, I'll tell you about Michael Jack Schmidt. You think Bryce Harper's good like that? That whole thing, and that's part of the reason we love sports. Those relationships that get built through those conversations often are the strongest part of those relationships. There's fathers and sons, mothers and fathers and daughters. The only thing they can agree on is sports. The old Lion and City Slickers, right? That's true. And we all share LeBron. Everyone in the room has seen him play. This is year 24. That's the angle. That wasn't the case. Look, my board operator, Peyton Lodge, my producer, Roadhouse Dalton, Lloyd and Harry, if you will, they don't remember Jordan. Now, YouTube, The Last Dance, I've seen it as many times as you have to. 20 times I've watched The Last Dance. I love it. But there's a good portion of people listening to this program right now that don't remember Jordan. Damn it. I mean, you do your history and you should. But you don't remember the Heat when he was down 0-2 to the New York Knicks in that playoff series. You don't remember the day before the Game 7 in the 1998 Eastern Conference Finals. Reggie Miller, Larry Bird coaching. That really good Pacers team pushed Michael and Scottie to 7. Nobody pushed Michael and Scottie to 7. That team did. You didn't know, like, man, you don't have a TV in your pocket. You get home. You turn on SportsCenter, and you didn't know who won the game. You didn't have a score. You couldn't check anything. And you would watch and you would live through the Michael Jordan era. And that's where LeBron is different. We all share him, love him, hate him, despise him, fall in love with him. There's a lot of people listening that think LeBron is the greatest player of all time. Bless your heart. You can make a hell of a case. But that's not it, and I hope this doesn't turn into that. Every time I try to have this conversation, I get some defender of the Michael Jordan throne that has to come in and say, Michael was better. Okay. Every time I talk about a movie, there's not a guy who calls into the show and says, the Shawshank was better. I know. But I can still like this movie too, damn it. So was Pulp Fiction. Boom. Anyway, we all share LeBron. There's no daddy's lap storytelling. I'm not going to put Roadhouse Dalton. I'm going to hug him like a little baby and tell him about Michael Jordan in the flu game in 1997. Oh, I was working at a country club as a busboy when that game was going on. I lived that Jordan era. I was in high school. Perfect time. I've got my first pair of Jordans in fourth grade. Beautiful. Still remember showing up to school that day. Ladies, ball game got some Jordans. Recognize. They didn't. Multiple generations of NBA fans were, I can't believe I'm going to say this, witnesses, womp womp, to LeBron. And he never had a twilight. He still gets whatever statistical line he needs or wants. I don't care what will happen in Philly. I love everything. It's going to be great. I'm not here to go into those X's and O's. I'm just here to go for LeBron. Whether you cheered for him, whether you loved him. I mean, you're my age. You remember watching St. Vincent, St. Mary's play on ESPN. Again, you couldn't watch games on the internet then. Hell, there was barely an internet then. And it was a really, it was a massive deal for LeBron's high school games to be on legit ESPN or ESPN2. It was a big deal. I watched those. And I guarantee you, I'm not the only person right now involved with this show or listening that remembers opening night in Sacramento. We all do. We've seen this entire career. Great. Every piece. Sean Elliott was the broadcaster of that game. Look it up. I still remember that crap. That's the people my age and above with LeBron. But this is where it's different. This is where, like, the Michael and Jordan, I'll just say he's the best. Fine. I'm not just, but the Michael, the career not being as long. You got dudes right now, I'm working with them. They're in their 20s. They have, like, legit jobs. They're doing well in their life. They've never seen Jordan play live. They weren't alive. Or they were playing with He-Man dolls or Strawberry Shortcake dolls instead. Do they still even have Strawberry Shortcake? I'm not going to ask you, Dalton. Don't worry.
3: Thanks. I appreciate it.
2: But with LeBron, like, Dalton, when do you remember paying attention to LeBron? What team was he on? What point in his journey was he at?
3: So I remember his first stint with the Cavs, and I remember specifically right around the time that he took Cleveland to the finals the first time against the Spurs.
2: 07.
3: Because, yep. Yeah, so I used to get the Sports Illustrated Kids magazine. I would get that. And right around that time, I think it might have been that season, like they had him on the cover, and I started to read it. And
2: I remember that cover.
3: Gauge on him. Yeah, you know what I'm talking about?
2: So I remember that cover, man, yeah.
3: That was my awareness. That was kind of breaking into it is during that time.
2: Sports Illustrated. You know, I remember getting the VHS Michael Jordan, Come Fly With Me on my Sports Illustrated subscription. Anybody listening remember that one, too? We wore that out faster than Fast Times at Ridgemont High. Use that one again. But, hey, Lodgie, you're younger than Roadhouse. When do you remember knowing about LeBron? Was it Miami?
4: It was Miami. It was specifically when they played the Thunder in, what was it, 2012 NBA Finals?
2: Yep, one in five games, I think.
4: Yes. Yes, yeah. They won in five games. Yeah, Miami won in five games. I just looked it up. Yeah, that was when LeBron was on the map for me. I was 8 years old.
2: Sweet. So he's seen LeBron his whole life, and he's still going. I mean, there will be, like, no folklore with LeBron. I mean, there's going to be a kid who's 8 years old right now. He'll fall in love with LeBron this year. He'll become a Sixer fan. He'll be a Sixer fan for the next 100 years of his life because of LeBron this year. And that dude, if he lives another 100 years, he's going to tell LeBron James stories for 100 years because he saw him play. First-hand stories. And then you got the dude who's 102 right now in the nursing home or live center, whatever they call them now, senior center. And, you know, he was in his 80s when LeBron came into the league. And it's just the span, the bandwidth. He's all of ours. We share him. Like, there's no, well, you didn't see him play. No, Grandpa. I saw LeBron play too. Yep. I saw him go to, what was it, 8, 9 finals in a row. I saw him being his own personal dynasty. Different coaches, different teammates, different jerseys, different cities. It was just him. No running mate. He traded him off. That was his best path, and he went to the finals every year for a decade. We all share him. And I think he's going to play, if things go well, 2 more years. He's going to put a quarter century on it. And it is different because LeBron, luckily for him, he's played in this era where outside of his first, 6 years, 7 years, you can watch every one of his games. It's your fingertips. You know, millennials, Gen X, millennials, you know, they remember the TV. Gen Z comes up. Now you got, what are they calling it, Gen Alpha? And they see LeBron through TikTok. That's their path of LeBron. That's how they know who he is. The bandwidth, that's it. That, for me, is what I'm remembering here. Everyone in the room has seen him play. That's what happens when you stay in the league for 25 years. That's more than Thomas, Edward, Patrick, Brady, Jr. In basketball, where it's a hell of a lot harder, in my opinion, to play into your 40s than football. Just with the moving, the running, the jumping, the athletes you're up against in that league. They're a bunch of kids. And LeBron's still the man. A lot of respect there. He's not the best player in the league? Of course not. He better not be. If he is, then the NBA, you got issues, dude. You're still going to that well? And they have been. And like I started this, I'm not an NBA regular season lover. I don't look at the standings every day. I'm not. I think the NBA regular season sucks. I'll be honest. I watch college basketball more than the NBA. I work in a college town, my other job on the air. So I spend more time watching college hoops. And to be honest, I kind of like the style of play a little better, man. But the NBA playoffs, don't get me wrong, that is fantastic television. It is. It's beautiful. And, of course, LeBron adding to it. I mean, now, when was the last time you paid more attention to the East than the West? Like, when? Huh. I don't even know. I guess LeBron and the versus those Celtics teams, maybe. But the West was kicking ass then, too. I don't know. But now it's like, I think I'm more interested in the East. And I'm certainly more interested in the regular season now. No gatekeepers with LeBron. We all have seen him play. Love him, hate him, whatever. He was available. And what's the best ability, Roadhouse?
3: Availability.
2: Yes! Thank you! Thank you! Got best producer in the conference tonight. Ladies and gentlemen, Will Dalton Roadhouse. And ladies, yes, he is single. Former baseball All-American. Like, you know what I mean? He says he's playing the field, no pun intended, and yay, he's ready to go. Ladies, by the way, he checks all the texts. If you text us, 310-840-4910, Roadhouse, you see all those texts, right?
3: Yeah, we're just hanging out at the Double Deuce.
2: Shoot him a text. Ladies, yeah. See what he's up to. You know, he answers that thing. All right, Johnny Bowl game all the way until the morning, which is where we are, and we got a big sports day ahead of us. And I'll talk about that. Roadhouse, Peyton Lodge, your boy Johnny Bowl game. It's Westwood One Sports. 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
1: Breaking news. LeBron James has chosen to sign with the Philadelphia 76ers, joining Jaylen Brown in his final campaign. Can the King add another ring? Westwood One Sports.
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0: It's Westwood One Sports Night with Johnny Ballgame.
1: Great music this morning. Who doesn't love to wake up to Sublime? We've done Sublime all night, all morning. John Mallory, Westwood One Sports Radio. Good stuff, guys. Appreciate everybody tuning in this crazy world we live in. So earlier this hour, I was saying, and I remember weird stuff. It's what I think kind of helps me in this business. I remember really weird factoids. You would agree with that, right, Roadhouse? It's weird, huh?
2: Yeah, just bizarre things.
1: We all, and that's the only thing sports fans can relate to, right? Sports fans remember the weirdest stuff. We all do. But I remembered where I was watching this game, and there was the 1998 NBA Finals, Last Dance Bulls. And I remember Bob Costas, NBC, was on the call, and he said something about, you know, watching Michael Jordan and Peyton Lodge went and found the damn clip in the commercial break on YouTube. I have not heard this since 1998. I don't know how right or wrong I was in my Bob Costas reference, but this is beautiful. Peyton Lodge, roll the clip.
3: And as for Michael Jordan, all the superlatives have been exhausted and almost all apply. But perhaps the most important one is this. He's authentic. His essence is so much deeper than image. In fact, the image is, in his case, an amplification of something true and substantive. Take all the money, all the adulation, all the TV cameras away, and put Michael Jordan in a gym somewhere with Russell and Oscar, West and the Doctor, and he'd be as genuine and as much in his element as any of them. His heart and his athletic integrity, every bit as impressive as his artistry. So whenever it ends, it's been an incredible ride for Jordan and the Bulls, and we at NBC have been privileged to be taken along for that ride. So as we say goodnight, we'd like to acknowledge the work of all the people who made these telecasts possible. For everyone at NBC Sports, good night from Salt Lake City.
1: Holy shnikes! First off, that wasn't the clip I was referring to, but it's better. Better. It's better, Peyton, because, dude, that was essentially Michael's last game, guys. The clincher in Salt Lake, the Russell play, the shot, that was it. And NBC, heck, when did they lose the NBA? It wasn't long after that, but that's basically the greatest at what he does for his era in a Bob Costas, maybe ever. He is putting the bow on Michael Jordan's. At that point, we all thought it potentially was it. It was until he came back with the Wizards 3-4 years later. And that's Bob Costas there just illustrating Jordan, comparing it, Oscar, Jerry. That's just Bob Costas, right, guys? But wow, that blew me away. Was there a clip, Peyton, of him talking during the game, or was that the only one you found?
2: That's the only one I found post-game, like him wrapping it up. There's like a minute before that, too, but that was the Jordan authenticity moment.
1: That's all good, man. Wow. Yeah, because the clip I remember, it was during a game, and Bob Costas basically said, if anybody is watching this right now and watching Michael Jordan play, this would be like somehow going back into like living in 1927 and watching Babe Ruth play. That's where Bob Costas went in his comparison. And it made, I never forgot him saying that in a game. He said, because I thought about it. Like, dude, yeah. Like watching Jordan play basketball would be like watching Babe Ruth play baseball. The greatest that it has and will ever, seeing him play. Now, you could say he is or he isn't, but, you know, Bob Costas certainly was. That's why he pulled the Bambino reference. And, you know, Bob Costas' relationship with baseball, he's not just going to throw out Ruth, but he aptly compared Jordan, yes. And honestly, then I look back on this. First off, I remember the game almost 30 years ago. Obviously, I'm talking about the play-by-play. But it was that big a deal. And I'm happy I lived through the Jordan era. I'm sure everybody listening is too. When the NBA had that effect. And I don't want to trash the NBA. I'm tired of that. I thought the NBA playoffs was a mega hit. I don't know who didn't. It's just massive NBA hater, but the playoffs were dope. I was in. And LeBron adds to that. But, man, some of those old games on NBC, Bob Costas there, kind of summing up Jordan's career. Man, you miss, like, Dalton. Is that like, if you could hop in, Will Dalton, you can hop in the DeLorean, okay? And the rule is, you have to go see an athlete

0: athlete play, where would you go? Is it Jordan?
1: It would be probably, I mean, Babe Ruth also comes to mind. Just to see what that was like, you know?
0: 100%, 100%. Great answer. Both of which, great answers. If you never saw Jordan play because you weren't alive yet, especially, I mean, that would be, you know, you could pick any game. Go see him in, what was it, game one or game two against Portland in 92, where he had the shrug. Like, go back and see that. But for me, if I ever had that, now that we're on this weird topic, Dalton, I'd be right with you. I'm going to see the 27 Yankees in that lineup. Or I'm going to, what was it, the 33 World Series? Or was it the 34 World Series? Babe Ruth, called shot, Wrigley Field. I would probably go see that game. One, I get to go to Wrigley back then, would be badass. Two, I get to see Babe Ruth there, see Ruth play, amazing. And three, I get to be the judge. Did he call his shot? You could see, right?
1: 32.
0: Did he?
1: 32, that was.
0: 32 World Series? Dang it, Will.
1: Yeah.
0: I said Game 34, three. 35. Yeah, I was way off, man. I knew it started with an S, though. Anyway, 310-840-4910. That's good stuff. Yeah, where would you go, Peyton Lodge? I'll throw you in on this, Lodgy.
2: Yeah, I'm without question going to Jordan in his prime. That's where I want to go back to. I don't want to go see Babe Ruth throw mid to high 80s. I mean, come on. They throw that in the Mission League here in California. I don't want to see that. What is it, slow pitch softball?
0: So true.
1: The disrespect.
0: So true. Like, and it's fine that you are compared with your era. Like Walter Big Train Johnson, you know, he was probably throwing, what, 92? But when the next fastest fastball was 83, it was still on the same relativity scale. But Peyton, the bats, how big they were, the equipment, I mean, man, that's a good one. And I'll say this on the real, though. Segregation, man, they didn't let everybody play back then. You know, I mean, Babe Ruth never had to face an African-American pitcher, right? He never had to face, you know, a Latin middle infielder, whatever the case is. They didn't let the best play then. So there's that, too. But so Lodgy's going to see Jordan in his prime. You know what would be a good one, Lodgy? Go to game two, I think, of the 1986 first round Chicago Bulls at Boston Celtics. Because first off, the 86 Celtics were Bird's best team. And that was the game Jordan in his second year, which he missed like the whole year with a broken foot. It's detailed in The Last Dance for everybody. But when he dropped 63 and set the scoring record of the Boston Garden, Lodgy, if you could hop in the DeLorean and go to that game, even though the Boston Garden, no AC, you're going to sweat your ace off. But still, man, that might be the Jordan game to go to. He was young, wearing the chain, the first wave of Jordans. He was so cool. I mean, it was easy to be a Michael Jordan fan. You guys, like when I was growing up, I lived in Seattle. Okay, this is during the Sean Kemp, Gary Payton era where the Sonics were big time. Rest in peace, by the way. Like, that was a huge, huge Sonics fan. But if you went to my middle school or my high school, you'd see more kids walking around wearing Bulls gear than Sonics gear. In Seattle, it was really easy to love Michael Jordan. Back when TV was almost everything, he endorsed almost everything. Like I said earlier, I watched Come Fly With Me on my VHS 100 times. Like, Michael was really easy. And the league obviously did a good job. How do you mess it up? You send him to a mega market, luckily. Although, if Michael would have went to Portland instead of Sam Bowie, he probably would have elevated the entire economy in the state of Oregon, and the Portland Trailblazers would have become the iconic franchise that the Bulls were.

0: don't know. I mean, feels like Jordan was one of those guys. Of course he was. He could have went to any team in the league, and that team is going to win championships. No other sport outside of basketball presents that too, where you can get one guy. Like right now, Dalton, how much money would you bet that at some point Wemby is going to win a championship?
1: Oh, I'd bet thousands of dollars on that.
0: 100%. 100%. Yeah. He's 22, and he does stuff. Every time I see a Spurs game or that playoff run, he would do two or three things that I didn't think you could do at that level of basketball just because he's freaking 7'5 and has guard skills. It's weird. Yes, he is absolutely going to win a championship. But, dude, you can't do that about anybody in the NFL. And hell no, you can't do that of any baseball player. You guys are baseball geeks. You know, Lodgy, you're a Mike Trout fan. Whoa. Yep. Sorry, man. You know? But, yeah, basketball is the only sport that lends itself to that. You get the one guy, and, yeah, you're probably going to be able to win titles. It's going to be LeBron talk most of the day, I'm sure, right? NFL training camps. I can't wait. NFL training camps, going to be a blast. Will Dalton, Carolina Panther fan. He's looking at that divisional championship banner in his room right now. Peyton Lodge, Mr. Baltimore Ravens fan. Yeah. Trying to hope that this is the year, Lamar. This is the year.
2: Like
0: he
2: Cowboys
0: does it in the playoffs. Cowboy fan, no. This is why you can't have nice things. I love you, though. So it's a good time. It's like right on that cusp. I'm hopping on a plane, guys. I'm hopping on a plane to Del Mar, San Diego. I can't get there quick enough. You're awesome. Peyton Lodge, terrific job.
2: Let's go.
0: Will Dalton, Roadhouse, love ya. Johnny Ball game on Westwood 1. Let it breathe, brother.
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0: It is the Drake Toll Show on Westwood One Sports and the Westwood One Sports app. Drake Toll with you from the Savannah Bananas organization, Locked On Big 12, and right here on Westwood One Sports. Stu Kovacs produces today. Laura Jimenez runs the board. And guess who's back? Back again. The high stepper, Pete Souza, NBC Sports, ESPN play-by-play. Pete, good morning. Any big news over the weekend?
1: No, just a slow weekend up around my neck of the woods in Philadelphia. About the moment we got off the air, Drake, in truth, I think the entire world changed with the announcement of LeBron James becoming a Philadelphia 76er.
0: It was at 9:13 Eastern time. It's what it felt like, at least. Our show gets off at 9 o'clock. Our show gets off all the time. 9 o'clock, we're off the air. And then by 9:13, LeBron James is a Philadelphia 76er. You've had all weekend. You woke up today in Burleson, Texas. You've had all weekend to come to terms with this. And here's the deal. You might have woken up in Burleson, Texas, and you just don't care. There's a part of you that woke up Monday like, okay, finally, the fatigue of LeBron is over. We don't have to have the conversation anymore. We don't have to talk about it that much. You listen to a couple talk shows over the weekend when you're in the car. And then you come back Monday. And what I've got to understand, what I've grappled with over the weekend, the landscape of the NBA changes as LeBron moves. The commissioner has admitted that. The NBA changes as LeBron moves. He's in the East. He's with the Philadelphia 76ers. He's with a big three, big four, big five. We'll go down the roster, and we'll include you. 310-840-4910. 310-840-4910. Did LeBron James make the wrong decision? You'll hear the legacy talk. You'll hear all of them. But that's the opening question I have, Pete, is did LeBron James make the wrong decision?
1: No, he made the absolute right decision. And it's the right decision for the NBA, first of all, because I feel like we win. It's probably one of the most entertaining choices. And overall, for him, I think it's easily the best decision he could have made. Because if you follow LeBron over the years, like, this is not a decision about his family. It's not a decision about happiness. It's not a decision about really winning. It's a decision about immortality. In my opinion, Drake, and I'm curious to see how you feel about this, I think it all started, well, it all started when the comparison started, when LeBron started to ascend to that level and he punched through and became an elite player. And we're in a situation now where the talk, barbershop, restaurant, bar, will break out into ever so frequently, who's the best? Is it Michael or is it LeBron?
0: Yeah.
1: And then also the talk is the legacy of LeBron James. Can he finish up his career as a player who's considered better than Michael Jordan? And going to the Sixers gives him the best opportunity to do that. I've been on this for a while. Having connections with Philadelphia, having worked for the 76ers, knowing that organization and how they're starving for a title. 44 years it will have been by the time the next champion is crowned in the NBA. It'll have been 44 years, unless the Sixers win, since that team won a title. I think when LeBron sat back and watched the Knicks win the title last year, and he saw that bloodthirsty fan base get that thirst quenched, he saw the joy in all those people, he saw the economic boom brought to New York City, and he knew, if I can do that for a similar sports town like the Philadelphia 76ers, I can have this remarkable feather in my cap, which could put me on the level of a Michael Jordan. It would be his fourth title with a fourth different team, never been done before, his fifth title overall, playing at 41 years of age. And I believe he knows that this is an opportunity for him to separate himself and to put him right there in the conversation with Michael Jordan. Because for me right now, I don't have him. I have Michael Jordan 1 and I have LeBron James 1A. And knowing his circle, in air quotes, camp, as I do just from working around the league, that is something that they are moved by, being the best of all time. The documentary situation is fascinating. We were all locked indoors during COVID. We all had the opportunity to see The Last Dance. We looked forward to it every Sunday night, right? It was all we had. And LeBron watched it too. And he scratched his head and thought, damn. This guy is really putting some space between him and myself. And so since that moment, LeBron's been walking around with a documentary crew wherever he's gone.
0: Yep.
1: This is about LeBron being the best of all time, and I think he made the decision that gives him the best chance. But, and as we'll talk about later on down the line, how really does this work? I mean, can he succeed? That remains to be seen.
0: He is Pete Souza, co-host on the Drake Toll Show, Westwood One Sports, the Westwood One Sports app. Pete will be with us the rest of the week. And if there's anybody who should be gloating today, I'm surprised that we've gotten 5 minutes into this thing and you haven't mentioned it. If there's any expert on the topic, it would be Pete Souza. I want to take you back to last week with my favorite piece of audio that we'll get to maybe the entire show. Is Pete comes on the program last Wednesday for the first time, and he sings this, whether it's on this show, on Radio Hits, anybody who would listen, he said, look, I just think it makes the most sense for LeBron James to be a 76er. Here is last week's Pete Souza.
1: He legit would start to challenge Michael Jordan. If LeBron James goes to Philadelphia and he wins his fourth title with a fourth different team, becoming the only player in NBA history to do that, and leading the Philadelphia 76ers to their first title in 44 years. Anybody that knows the situation around LeBron and his camp, right, quote-unquote, air quotes, they are all about comparisons with Michael Jordan. And what he's doing now is unbelievable, playing into this late in his life, right, as far as, like, being an athlete is concerned. He still is not Michael Jordan. He's not. LeBron and Michael, and the comparison, I think you would pour gasoline all over that fire if you got LeBron James to play in a city like Philadelphia, which is basketball-wise starved for a championship.
0: I've got the biggest smile across my face. That just mirrored. It's exactly what I wanted to do. I wanted to hear Pete opening monologue and then go back to Pete a week ago, and it's almost word for word. You've been on top of this. Now, I've been on Golden State. I think there is a side of him being in the West and winning a stacked West, doing it with Steph Curry and possibly Draymond Green, who is still a free agent. Now they really have to figure out that deal. I think Golden State was prepared for LeBron James. They'd opened up the opportunity on the roster for LeBron. Now that they don't have them, you've got to restructure things. There was the conversation about Miami. I mean, that's the tallest team in the world, the biggest team in the world. Can you go and dominate the East with Miami and reuniting with Pat Riley? And Cleveland, home, Donovan Mitchell. What if you're a sneaky 4 seed, 5 seed, make noise in the East? This Philadelphia move, though, you've been on top of. There's nobody in the industry like Pete Souza right now that has said it is Philadelphia. If it's going to work, it has to be Philadelphia. You could argue LeBron James was listening to Pete Souza in this as a bug in his ear, and now Philadelphia is the landing spot for LeBron James. But you asked the follow-up question. Again, 310-840-4910. You can call or text the show. Did LeBron make the wrong decision? The follow-up, will it work? So if Pete Souza's already Nostradamus on this, give what is the answer? We look back in 2 years and say Pete said it would or it would not work.
1: Oh, I don't think it is going to work. I think we're living in an NBA where the past 2 seasons, right, the champions that have won, you're talking about the Thunder and you're talking about the Knicks. They don't have the biggest names. They did have the best relationships. And remember, nobody cared whose turn it was. Everybody just cared whose shot was the right one. And that permeated through those rosters, talking about the Thunder and subsequently the Knicks, over the past 2 years. The Knicks doing it in epic fashion with 3 guys who played at the same college together at Villanova under Jay Wright. And those 3 guys felt like they knew exactly what the other one was going to do on the court. They could finish each other's sentences off the court. That's a chemistry test where they passed with flying colors. Now, conversely, we've got another super team gathering, right? It's like somebody flashed the bat signal in Philadelphia, and everyone's gathering, right, under Independence Hall. Can we make this work? First of all, it's going to take a minute regardless. That's just how all this stuff works out. And second of all, I'm not one of those people to jump into the, okay, well, let's look at usage rate, right? Oh my gosh, Jaylen Brown, his usage rate is 36.2%, and on down the line, and you finish it up, and there's 5 guys, and the math doesn't add up. I'm up to like 160%. Who's going to fall back? Well, I think Tyrese Maxey will fall back, because that's what he's done every time he's been asked to do so, which could actually be to the detriment of the 76ers. I think the biggest guy who kind of gets screwed here is VJ Edcombe, right? A guy whose games I got a chance to call a lot of, working for ESPN and calling a lot of Big 12. I think VJ will be a guy who needs to work on his three-point shot, right, for the next, like, year, definitely, because that's where he'll get a lot of his production unless guys aren't playing, unless guys are getting rest. I will be very interested to see how the Jaylen Brown, LeBron James union moves forward.
0: Yeah.
1: This is not a turnkey deal. It's just not. And one thing quick, Drake, back to what I said about both camps, and I want to talk about Jordan and LeBron again because it's just crossed my mind. When I was working for the Charlotte Hornets, Michael Jordan was the owner, and Fred Whitfield was, you know, was one of Michael's best friends. He was the president of the team. Michael was insulated. You know, one of his brothers was there working for the team. Buzz Peterson was there. That was his great friend from North Carolina who was running basketball ops. It was a very clandestine Michael Jordan group, much like LeBron's group. And these guys are insulated with their team, and their job is to make LeBron James and Michael Jordan, respectively, look like and be the best of all time and curate that image, right? And that's what we're seeing from Rich Paul and the guys at Clutch. By the way, I think Rich Paul is a big winner in all this. Yeah. I came away really liking him because I watched a lot of that podcast with him and Kellerman. I think he's a super cool dude. He reminds me of Michael K. Williams a little bit, God rest his soul. Just super cool and way likable. But yeah, those guys want to see LeBron leave a legacy that's basically a trail of fire that no one will forget about and will never burn out.
0: The Lakers super team, I brought this up a couple of times because Charles Barkley spoke over the weekend about how stars are now prone to play with other stars, join these super teams to create super teams. Philadelphia is an odd one to me, considering you don't have substantial postseason success the way that when Kevin Durant was hunting the Golden State Warriors, you don't have the Lakers brand, not even close, the Los Angeles Lakers, that it made sense from a brand decision for LeBron James. You're so much more valuable in Los Angeles than you are in Cleveland from a market standpoint. I mean, LeBron to L.A. was a fever dream for the media and a fever dream for the NBA. In Philadelphia, you get a kind of a funky mixture of all of it. Philly's a great sports town, one of the top sports towns you've got as far as fan bases and the pomp and circumstance that will be around LeBron James, the Sixers fans, the sold out, that's going to be tangible. The athlete side, the player side, this is reminiscent to me of that Steve Nash, Kobe Bryant, Meta World Peace, Pau Gasol, Lakers lineup, that Dwight Howard is in there too. This Lakers lineup that was on the cover of Sports Illustrated, and everybody, oh my gosh, now that they've got Nash, now that they have this, the perfect, they might not lose a game. They went 41-41. I look at LeBron James, a broken Joel Embiid, a Tyrese Maxey who's still making his way up through the NBA, a VJ Edgecombe who is still young in the NBA, and the pieces are there. Do they fit together? I don't see it. I don't see it fitting together the way that you could plug and play. Hey, Kevin Durant's a Warrior now. Great. Get in line. Let's just go win. Yeah, there was no question that was going to win. In the era of the super team, I don't mind calling this a super team, as Charles Barkley kind of alluded to in his thoughts over the weekend. That said, it reminds me of it's closer to a 41-41 super team than it is a 73-9 super team in the NBA.
1: Yeah, the good news there is that we have seen LeBron James do this before, most specifically in Miami. That first year, you know, after the press conference, right, following the decision, you know, not two, not three, not four, you know, and there was a target, like, right on the back of all those guys. And wherever they went, they wore the black hat. And it was scary. LeBron's first trip back to Cleveland, like, I can remember watching in a hotel room once in Charlotte, North Carolina, and it was, like, scary. You know, there was such vitriol. This year won't be even close to that, but there will be a ton of expectations. And like anybody in life, whether it's going on your first date with your crush or whether it's going on your first job interview, when you start to rep out at that stuff and you've done it multiple times, it takes away some of the pressure and the power. I mean, this is like LeBron's third, like, stacked team, where he's going to have expectations through the roof. He knows how to manage that. That is a good sign for the Philadelphia 76ers. Will they be able to manage it with him? Will they be able to find cohesion? You know, Nick Nurse has quite a job to do. They also picked up, and this, I don't know what I think of this, to be honest, Drake. We don't have all the answers here. They signed Kentavious Caldwell-Pope, who's a dog and plays great D, but that's another clutch guy, clutch being the agency that LeBron, you know, is represented by and the one that is owned by Rich Paul. And I get a little worried, like, the whole put the band back together. I really do believe the more of, like, the bronze, like, boys you get on the team, I feel like the value of, or the odds of a championship should go down just a tick. I believe that. I think there's somebody else that could have that roster spot that could be a little better for the team. So we'll have to see how it works out with Pope. But this is a fascinating experience. And here's a question for you, Drake. I know we're up against it. I can see it in your eyes over there. We're coming to a break.
0: Yeah, it's true. It's a very good point.
1: Is this the best sports city that LeBron has ever played in? I say yes.
0: I had this talk on Wednesday of last week, before LeBron even committed, of the best sports towns. Boston, I'm going to go one. It's not because I'm wearing a Red Sox hat today. It's the championships. Last 25 years, you just can't get around. Every year they win it in something. Hockey, basketball, baseball, and most notably football, the most Super Bowls in that span. It's hard to get around the winning. Two, and a would-be one, is Philadelphia because the fans are insane. That's one of the biggest pieces is you can argue the Super Bowls, you can argue the hockey, great baseball. Basketball has kind of floundered for a few decades, but still the fans are there. Philadelphia is the second best sports city in America. From there, you can piece together a Dallas, a New York, an L.A., and try to go whichever you want to piece in next. Alongside that, I think Philadelphia is still above New York post Knicks championship, by the way, though that showcased what New York could be if its franchises won consistently. So by that metric, if we take LeBron out of the equation, and I'm naming best sports cities, if Boston's one, Philly's two, LeBron hasn't played in Boston, Philadelphia is far and away the best sports city that LeBron's played in. And
1: yeah.
0: I think the lacking sport from a competitiveness standpoint the last 25, if we just go that 25-year metric, would be basketball. And now that basketball team has LeBron James on the court. That's diff. That flips on a switch in Philadelphia that reignites the Philadelphia 76ers in the way that Eagles fans have been ignited for the last two decades and especially the last 10 years of winning. That's different. That's big. You got close. 30 seconds, Pete.
1: One of my buddies sent me a tweet with Aaron Rodgers running out opening night with the Jets before he tore his Achilles. And it said the Philadelphia Flyers reign over the Wachovia Center or the Wells Fargo Center. This is it right here.
0: Yeah, it is over. That is Pete Souza. It is the Drake Toll Show. Drake Toll with you today. 310-840-4910. 310-840-4910. Did LeBron James make the wrong decision? Those phone lines will be open the entire show. I already have three texts rolling in. LeBron James, all three of them are anti-LeBron to Philly. They don't like it. And one of them specifically saying LeBron should have gone home, home being the Cleveland Cavaliers. He did not. Speaking of home, Patrick Mahomes. All right, watch out now. He gets paid for segues. Patrick Mahomes will be healthy week one, not just week one. He'll fully participate in camp. This dude's ACL was garbage, torn, done, gone in December. How did this happen? And does it make the Chiefs the Super Bowl favorite? It's Westwood One Sports, the Westwood One Sports app. This is the Drake Toll Show.
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7: 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Locked On Big 12, there's Pete Souza, ESPN and NBC Sports play-by-play, joining the fold for the week. Pete, LeBron James.
8: I'm bringing back the Indians, Drake. The Indians are coming back.
7: Philadelphia
8: 76ers. Thank you, Braves. Tomahawk chop.
7: Shout out the minor league baseball team in Indianapolis. That's the reference. I was jarred to know. Walked in the first time. This was probably 3 months ago. Walked in. I was like, oh, we're going to an Indianapolis Indians game. Whoa. Kind of catch you off guard there for a second. LeBron James, the Philadelphia 76ers, will be talking it all day. 310-840-4910, 310-840-4910. But let's dip into the NFL, because news over the weekend that stunned me. I'm not sure if this has anything to do with the Aaron Rodgers ayahuasca and mushroom treatment that cured his Achilles in 3 weeks, but Patrick Mahomes is on something. Something's happening here, because the guy whose ACL was torn in December, starting quarterback, Super Bowl champion, MVP, Patrick Mahomes, Kansas City Chiefs, a guy and a team who have not dominated the offseason headlines because of this injury and because they're not considered Super Bowl favorites, that guy is cleared to participate in camp. ACL, LCL, done, gone, and he's cleared for camp. Pete, before we get into Andy Reid and Patrick Mahomes, their reactions to this, how do you react?
9: Well, I think it's a total July story. And, you know, if Caitlin Clark...
7: What do you mean it's a total July story?
9: If Caitlin Clark and LeBron James hadn't, like, played it right off or knocked it off the front page, right? I sound like an old man talking about the front page. But it's your typical reminding us that the NFL is king. You know, Patrick Mahomes, the fact that he is back and the fact that he is healthy. And, you know, how many, what are we, like 40 days from week one? More than that, a little bit less? Like, I am so fired up. I as a kid, I used to sit and watch NFL Crunch Course all off season, waiting till training camps opened. And as a football player myself, it was just like, I couldn't wait. Seeing these guys in pads, seeing Patrick Mahomes out practicing Friday, it's a big deal. I don't want to like totally gloss over it. But we knew, I had a real feeling he was going to come back healthy at some point before the season. I didn't think it would be this early. And at 31 years of age, I think it is important that it's clear he's ready to come back and play. He's going to need time, too, to sort of reconnect and vibe with Eric Bieniemy, you know, back as offensive coordinator, which is a huge flashpoint, I think, this season for the Chiefs. It is a big story, but I think this is an example of just how much we love football, right?
7: No one can convince me. Yes, they're there. I think LeBron James being 1-1 is still, you turn on any radio show, TV show today, it's LeBron James. The Monday morning reaction to what happened Friday, midday, and it's what goes on during a weekend or Friday news dump, is you get back to it on Monday, there's some fatigue to it, but you still have to hit, it's the headline. And I thought, Caitlin Clark, we're talking WNBA now more than ever. And the WNBA seems to really not like the way we're talking about the WNBA. So there's this this war between the WNBA and conversation. And then in the middle of it, the MVP, a two-time MVP, the best quarterback alive, you could argue, Patrick Mahomes, is back. And he's lost. We spent the whole offseason. Court of public opinion. Oh, Josh Allen's the best quarterback. Oh, Lamar, Josh Allen. People have Mahomes as fourth or fifth on their list because of this injury, as if no one else has ever injured an Achilles or an ACL or had Tommy John before. This happens every year, year in and year out. To me, the most stunning piece.
9: Drake, Joe Montana, his career was over. People thought Joe Montana's career was over. He had a back issue. His career was over. Steve Young was going to be the quarterback for the San Francisco 49ers. And Montana took the job back and went on and won two more Super Bowls. So to your point, we love to do this. We love to declare guys over the hill or done, only to be shocked by the ones who are Hall of Famers, like the two we're talking about now, Montana and Mahomes.
7: I mean, the Kansas City Chiefs should be, why would they not be a Super Bowl favorite? If we're talking generational quarterback, we are missing Kansas City in the Super Bowl conversation. I understand that the Rams are going to be awesome, kick ass. I understand the Seahawks have a ton of defensive firepower. I get it. The Buffalo Bills, they didn't really change much. The Bills fired their coach and hired the OC. And all of a sudden, that made them Super Bowl champions. That made them the favorites to win the Super Bowl this year. I didn't understand that. We are overlooking Patrick Mahomes and the Kansas City Chiefs all of a sudden. And they should be a Super Bowl favorite in your eyes. That's where you go to the water cooler. Like, hey, did everybody forget who this guy is? And they added Kenneth Walker III. The Super Bowl MVP is the running back for the Kansas City Chiefs. They brought back Eric Bieniemy. They still have Steve Spagnuolo. The blueprint for Kansas City to win is there, and it's there ahead of schedule. Here's Andy Reid on why they cleared Patrick Mahomes like 7 months into an ACL tear.
10: Well, he's been up here every day and doing his thing and rehabbing, and I've mentioned before how much time he spent. If anybody spent time doing this thing the right way, he's it. So we appreciate that, and he's been given clearance by the doctors to work, and they're pretty comfortable with that. But again, keeping an eye out.
7: I think it's funny the time he spent is the quote. Why did you clear the guy whose ACL was mush?
9: He was up to the building a lot.
7: That's the time he spent. You know, you see him in the weight room. He's working on it. That's not really how ACLs work here.
9: Hey, Drake, let's go hang around the Chiefs building and see if we can get a couple starts in this year. Hey, why'd you start Drake and Pete? They've been around the building.
7: Our right guard wasn't here much. Felt like he was kind of checked out. Pete's been dialed in. He's dialed in. Brought Krispy Kreme this morning here for everybody. We got to have him. There's some Aaron Rodgers regenerative surgery to this.
9: Oh, my gosh.
7: There's so much of that around. Achilles.
9: I do worry for Mahomes a little because he's talking now about, here's the quote. I saw it yesterday. He's talking about, and I don't like this in quarterbacks. I ran too much last year.
7: Yeah, we've got the audio. You want this? You want this?
9: Yeah, let's hear it. Let's hear it.
7: Here's Pat.
9: Yeah.
11: I plan to be able to do everything I did before. I've been moving around and doing that stuff, but I'm going to obviously try to take care of myself a little bit better than I did last season. I think I ran a little bit too much last season in general, so I'll try to be better with that. And then if all else fails, just give it to K-9 and let him just go out there and work.
9: He's talking about Kenneth Walker, obviously, his running back behind him. I believe that when quarterbacks start to get into the I'm a pocket passer now, I'm a running quarterback now. Now, obviously, Patrick Mahomes is well above any of that talk, right? The guy knows who he is as a quarterback, and for him, it's just changing strategies. Still, it impacts the type of comfort level that he operates at, which ultimately I think Patrick Mahomes and the Chiefs will be in a rhythm, you know, somewhere in October, maybe earlier in the season in September. I don't like the fact that he's 31 years old. The Chiefs are one of the youngest teams in the NFL. That's great, but their stars are older. Like, this is not a 2025 Ferrari. This is like a luxury sedan with almost 200,000 miles on it. Like, that's how I see the Chiefs. Now, they can get you there. They're kind of flashy. But, like, it's not as hot and explosive as it once was before. And they're just not going to be blowing the doors off anybody anymore. And I think that puts them more in a situation where, and for the first time in a while, the Chiefs have to prove to us, clearly, because you talked about the odds, the Chiefs now have to prove to us that they are worthy contenders this year for the first time in a long time. The Eric Bieniemy thing, offensive coordinator, is going to be interesting too, how that plays out.
7: Yeah, the way that he compliments, I mean, he's not a play caller, and he didn't work out at UCLA. He's not worked out as he bounced around the NFL, goes to Washington for a bit. He's tried out a lot, and none of it has worked since his departure a few years ago from Kansas City. Now, as a compliment, as a supplement to the Kansas City offense behind Andy Reid, who is the offense, that's the guy, that's the play, that's the mastermind. Eric Bieniemy saw great success. The Chiefs saw great success. And it wasn't dead weight, or they wouldn't have brought him back. Bieniemy being back there brings a level of comfortability for Patrick Mahomes and 47-year-old Travis Kelce. Will he be better now that he's married? Now that he's married to, more specifically, Taylor Swift? That question remains to be seen. The odds in the AFC right now, the Buffalo Bills, +500, are first in the conference. The Ravens, +525 to win the AFC. Kansas City at +770. They have the third highest odds to win the AFC, just ahead of the Chargers, Patriots, and the Houston Texans. Will the Kansas City Chiefs, third in line in the AFC, win a Super Bowl again under Patrick Mahomes in 2026? I think it's right there in front of him. He's Pete Souza, ESPN, NBC Sports play-by-play. Drake Toll with you. When we return, we'll give you our biggest losers of the day, including the WNBA, over the entirety of how they've handled Caitlin Clark. And maybe Caitlin has a bit to blame here, but the way we saw it over the weekend was just another example of the WNBA getting in the way of the star they have. It is Westwood One Sports, the Westwood One Sports app. This is the Drake Toll Show.
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0: 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You can get involved all day. Today we're talking Patrick Mahomes, LeBron James, WNBA, Pete Souza, ESPN, NBC Sports, play-by-play, joining the fold. Pete, that's where I want to start here. We're going to go to Biggest Losers of the Day soon. Before we do that, though, I cannot decide. We have to crown our first Biggest Loser here as either the WNBA or Caitlin Clark. Let's decide. And you sent a wall of text in a group chat with myself and Stu Kovacs that was pretty on point, saying Jesse Cole, owner of the Savannah Bananas, says that attention beats marketing. This weekend, I was in the same boat as you. I got a ton of WNBA fed to me, whether it was on Twitter, the articles, ESPN, USA Today, Sports Illustrated, you name it. It was WNBA dominant. As much as we've talked about the PR problem, not handling Caitlin Clark well, she's not made conducive to a star by the league she plays in, but WNBA is the top of the headlines right now.
1: Yeah, it's something that I don't know if this is going forward with all the social media that we're all in, like it or not, outside of Lane Kiffin, who announced last week that he is on a social media hiatus, which is like good for him. So Lane didn't see the WNBA content that I got to see. So maybe, you know, hey, maybe he's the biggest loser, you know. But the way that I look at it, it's almost brilliant and crazy like a fox for the WNBA if they're actually on top of this, because we have been so all over this WNBA nightmare that has been a social experiment gone haywire. Look no further than the most recent example, Nancy Armour, a USA Today writer, who compared the situation with Caitlin Clark and the fact that she acts out after getting fouls and basically makes her WNBA brethren look bad, subsequently getting them death threats. And that was compared to Emmett Till and the lynching of a young black boy who was from Chicago. And that was just like, I think that was, we bottomed out there. We truly bottomed out with that. And yeah, obviously the reaction across the country, we voiced it here. We were not happy about that article, and we found it to be complete. It was just an abomination of journalism. Moving on, so in the wake of that nightmare, where we've all been locked and loaded looking at all the WNBA stories, then we hit this weekend where it's the WNBA All-Star Game, which honestly I'm not that interested in. Now, my affiliation to women's basketball, I used to work for USA Basketball. I traveled around the country and to South America with a women's basketball team, a college team. Candace Parker was on the team, Candace Wiggins, some of the best stars of the day. And I fell in love with women's basketball. I love the sport. I follow it. But the Caitlin Clark stuff is so hyperbolic that it's just, it's interesting. You're watching a soap opera. I did not want to watch that soap opera this weekend, but I didn't have a choice. I was constantly getting fed WNBA content to my feed, which had me questioning once my usage of social media. I'm like, why am I, I'm on social media. I'm in the middle of a move. I'm about to keel over. And if my wife sees me looking at a WNBA TikTok, this is might be the end of our marriage, but as we get it off the ground here. And so I was just really
0: Cunningham
1: interested.
0: TikTok. I don't mind that.
1: Oh, man, dude.
0: That's a pretty good TikTok.
1: Yeah. Oh, it's a very good TikTok, and it is. It's had a key role in my social media feed. So Sophie Cunningham, the WNBA star, just to get that out of the way. But yeah, so I'm just curious about what you think about this, Drake. As somebody who works with the Bananas and works with Jesse Cole, and he was the first person, regardless of Drake Toll, my relationship with him, that came to mind when I thought about this. Is this attention that has drummed up now eyeballs for anything the WNBA does, is that worth it?
0: Oh, this is incredible. This is great for a league that 5 years ago we couldn't have woken up on July 27th. And due to, I've used this phrase a couple times, the court of public opinion, that's what drives where we go with headlines. We can't get on the show today and say, hey, there's a Mission Viejo quarterback change. Can you believe it, Pete? Just because it's hyper-local to us or somebody else out there, that this high school is going to change their quarterbacks. It can't be the headline. It can't dominate 15 minutes. And 5 years ago, it didn't matter what Diana Taurasi said about the WNBA. That could not be a headline in a morning radio show, because you think about the millions of people listening, who's most tuned into what? Today it's LeBron James. Today it's Patrick Mahomes. It's the direction of the NFL with this whole grass situation, if you will. But the WNBA gets ample and deserved airtime because they've created controversy. The issue with the WNBA and where this might fizzle out is they're deflecting. The Savannah Bananas have leaned so far into attention beats marketing 100% of the time, and that attention's mostly positive. We want you to fall in love with our product, communal effervescence. The WNBA, that attention has been marred in controversy. This weekend, it's over Caitlin Clark's shoe deal and the fact that she's the 7th or 8th best player in the WNBA

0: their backward PR play, the embarrassment of a public relations scheme has paid off for them. Because now more people are talking about how the WNBA doesn't have a Caitlin Clark problem. Caitlin Clark has a WNBA problem. I mean, if she quit tomorrow and went and lived off brand deals and became an influencer, hell, she probably makes more money. She may have more fame. You think about the athletes, like Trevor Bauer is an example in baseball. He disconnects himself from the MLB where he was a vague star. He goes on YouTube, creates his own YouTube channel, and he's up there with guys like Tyler Toney from Dude Perfect. You wouldn't know Dude Perfect, Tyler Toney, if not for these YouTube videos. So you can create stars on the internet today. Caitlin Clark can make a life for herself outside the headache of the WNBA. She has a WNBA problem. It was showcased again this weekend, but somehow the disaster class for the commissioner of the WNBA, Kathy Engelbert, in handling all this has paid off in the attention category. And if you weigh this in attention, the WNBA is winning.
1: And somehow we're along for the ride, whether we like it or not.
0: I'm locked in.
1: Because if we're going to, if we're going to be there for, you know, like I mentioned, the dumpster fire, we're going to be there for all their, you know, the flowers that they
0: it
1: give
0: helps.
1: Each other.
0: Yes,
1: that
0: yes,
1: also
0: helps.
1: Shows up
0: yep.
1: in your feed. Yeah.
0: Yep.
1: I mean, it's the same thing when I watch two bums fighting in the street, you know, and then I'm stuck watching bums fighting in the street for the next 2 weeks. I'm like, oh, my God, I cannot watch any more bums fighting in the street videos or otherwise it's going to take over my algorithm.
0: And we came back around on baseball for the years that we were so crude about the sport of baseball, probably a decade there where after the Cubs World Series is kind of where I'd pinpoint it. People didn't watch as closely. Numbers went down every year in viewership. We got to the end of it with the Dodgers and Yankees World Series, and it was this decade of people complaining about baseball came back with such a fervor because, oh, wait, we're back. We can celebrate this being back. The controversy of the WNBA, there is a way they come out of the other side of this, and people say, oh, we're back. Now that there is peace among the nations, we've kind of gotten to love this soap opera of the WNBA, and we're more dialed in. What I think is lost a lot of the time, and I hear this a bunch about, you know, they're elite level athletes in the WNBA, they're elite level athletes in the MLB. We don't often watch because of the elite level of athleticism. We watch for stories. We watch stories. The WNBA, the MLB, every league, they need stories and stars, controversy, otherwise you don't grow.
1: Well, dude, as a play-by-play guy, for you mentioned it, you know, ESPN, NBC, we are pushed to, and I've always been moved, to cover the stories. If a guy has a story where he fought from obscurity or he grew up, you know, in a homeless shelter with his mom and found a way to play basketball, and now here he is starting for Kansas in a top 20 matchup against Iowa State on ESPN at 2 o'clock on a Saturday, that's a story. And I can get you to keep watching if I tell you that story. I mean, it's a proven test as old as time. And we see it ourselves kind of getting hooked on this stuff, right? With these stories that we have recently had play out in front of us in the WNBA, where it's the last show I thought I would buy a ticket to. And I buy a ticket just about every weekend, which is pretty interesting because that's not necessarily of me.
0: It is... The Drake Toll Show. He's Pete Souza, NBC, ESPN, play-by-play. Drake Toll with you as well. It's time for our biggest losers of the day. Close one today. I'm going to give my biggest loser of the day, still in this case, the WNBA, and how they've yet to wrap their arms around Caitlin Clark. We have the president, Barack Obama, giving her a hug and saying, I love you, don't listen to it, you're spectacular, but the WNBA can't. Barack Obama can. The former president can give her a hug and encourage her. The WNBA cannot do that. I thought All-Star Weekend was another example of how the WNBA failed to prop up its genuine true star.
1: Yeah, I mean, and I think that's really cool for her to get words of encouragement like that from former President Barack Obama. I'm sure she loved it. And honestly, I thought that she was somewhat of a winner over the weekend. Once again, just the way that she handled the media. She had a great quote on Friday where she basically said, you know, I'm a 24-year-old woman. And there is stuff that has been written that is so far out of context and basically so far off this planet that it's been hard for me to move through that, which shows, again, to your point, that league is a loser.
0: Yep. Biggest loser of the day. The teams that didn't land LeBron James. What do you do if you're Golden State? What do you were already restructuring Draymond Green. If you look

0: get Miami. You had already scheduled a press conference. What do you do if you're Cleveland and LeBron James is a Philadelphia 76er?
1: You're heartbroken, man. You're literally like journaling. You're probably talking to a therapist. It's basically when you try to get back together with a significant other. You know, like people always get back together with an old girlfriend because it's kind of comfortable.
0: Yeah.
1: And there's also like a lot of hope there. It's something that you know. And I think with some of those teams, right, Cleveland and Miami specifically, they really felt good about their chances because of that. And it was that euphoric recall we talk about. Like, it was so great then. It's going to be great again now. And all that sets up for an even bigger disappointment. And for the social media manager of the Miami Heat who accidentally posted that YouTube video, God bless, man. That's a bad. I truly do feel bad for that person. And you know, life goes on, time marches on. They'll be fine. But I guess it shows they didn't know anything. It wasn't inside.
0: T's and P's. Some thoughts and prayers there. Or was it Giannis Antetokounmpo with his Kalshi deal breaking into the Miami Heat YouTube to schedule it just to bump the Kalshi numbers and help promote his new big lucrative brand deal? Possible. Possible. NBA conspiracy. Final Biggest Loser of the day. We'll keep this one tight. James Harden still hasn't signed with anyone. What do we do with this?
1: Dude, what we forget about that. The fact of the matter is he's such a poison pill and so toxic. The fact that he was on Cleveland, apparently, and the reports, and I've heard this from people I know inside the NBA, affected LeBron and where he was going to go. He didn't want to play with James Harden. Who would? I wouldn't want to play with the guy. I mean, great dude off the court, bad basketball guy on it. That is a tough beat for James Harden this weekend.
0: 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He's Pete Souza, Drake Toll with you. Laura Jimenez runs the board. Stu Kovacs produces. When we come back, let's go to Philadelphia. John Marks joins the show. This is the Drake Toll Show.

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0: This is Steve Flowers. Hey, I've listened to WTBF all my life. I'm now a regular participant on the morning show. Having been involved with Alabama politics for many decades, I'm often asked by many political candidates, Steve, I've got limited campaign money. Where should I spend it? I always tell them the WTBF morning show listening audience is overwhelming and it crosses all demographic lines. Young and old alike, all over Pike County, tune into the morning show on WTBF. It's the biggest bang for your buck when it comes to advertising dollars in our area.
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0: It is the Drake Toll Show. Meek Mill brings us back in for probably the first time in show history. Westwood One Sports, the Westwood One Sports app, alongside NBC at ESPN play-by-play Pete Souza. Stu Kovacs produces. Laura Jimenez runs the board. 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I know it happened on Friday. It takes you through the weekend, and it's still number one top-end headline news. Pete, you wanted a Philadelphia guy. How about the Philadelphia guy, John Marks, host on 95.7 The Fan in Philadelphia?
1: Johnny Marks, what's happening, buddy?
2: The Philadelphia guy. What an intro. What's up, dudes?
1: Dude, you got your ear to the streets, as always, and nobody better to get the pulse of the city. And it's such an amazing time. You know, I've been still obviously listening to you, and you and I are aligned in the fact that this situation could separate LeBron as the best of all time. I mean, obviously a lot between now and that happening. But a championship in the city of Philadelphia, can you describe to people who don't know the city, you know, as well as you or I do, how much this could lift his legacy? Like almost how Philadelphia fans would campaign for this guy and take him in and make him their own. What would that mean for not only the city of Philadelphia, but LeBron James, if this team could win a chip this year?
2: Yeah, I mean, I think the conversation, and I grew up a Jordan guy. I'm almost 50 years old, so I grew up a Jordan guy, and I never thought in a million years I would say that LeBron James is the conversation. The conversation's there. It is, as far as being the greatest of all time. His legacy at this point in his career really is something that matters to him, and we can say it's ring chasing with LeBron James. I'm sorry, but you want LeBron to join a team that's mediocre, that doesn't have a chance to win a championship, right? So, yeah, of course the Sixers have a chance to win a championship. They also haven't won one in 43 years. So he's not jumping on a team that has this great recent legacy of being champions. So, I mean, this can change so many different things. It can change the Sixers. It can change LeBron James. It'd be another team that he is the driving force in winning a championship. And, you know, Pete Rose, and I hate to go back nearly 50 years, but Pete Rose came to the Phillies in 1979. And it was a team that had won a bunch of different divisions and just couldn't get over the hump to even get to a World Series. And his first year in Philly, they didn't make the playoffs, but in year number two, they won a World Series. And Pete was only here a couple years after that, but still, his legacy in Philadelphia is of one that almost played his entire career here. We look at him as a Philly. Now, you might not have that with LeBron James because it might only be two or three years, but he's got a chance to come in here and become a legend in Philadelphia, a literal legend. If he can win a championship with the 76ers, he changes everything in this city, and I think he cements his status as being the best player of all time in NBA history.
1: Talking with John Marks, 97.5, the Fanatic in Philadelphia. John, you and I go all the way back, you know, when you were just starting in the radio. I was just starting in basketball, working in PR for the Sixers. That was like the Iguodala era. And then we entered the process, which to me, I feel like, as a fan from afar, almost created atrophy. You know, I feel like a lot of Sixers fans almost turned into bots because it was just so hard to go day in, day out through the losing. With LeBron now, I feel like all of that has gone away. At least for me, it has. It's the vibe around the city and the team right now. And how much has it changed over the course of the past 48 hours?
2: Yeah, no doubt. If you think about it, Elton Brand and Daryl Morey, after they won Game 7 against the Celtics, they embrace and they hug, and they're more or less saying, we saved our jobs. We made it to the second round. We saved our jobs. We just beat the Celtics. And then they get swept by the Knicks, and everybody gets whacked anyway. But when you look at that moment right there, where the 76ers are right now, it's almost impossible. Before the Jaylen Brown trade, on my show, we were talking about how you kind of have a slow death march to the end of Joel Embiid's contract. You can't trade Joel Embiid. Paul George's contract's pretty tough to move because of his age and how much money he's making. And then they make the Jaylen Brown trade. And it's like, all right, like now you got something. They still might not be a real championship contender, but they're certainly a better team, and you have a player that actually fits in your lineup. And then the whispers of LeBron James start. It's like, you know what? It makes a lot of sense. It makes a lot of sense. And it did make a lot of sense, but still, you never think it's actually going to happen. It's Philadelphia. LeBron's not coming to the 76ers. You know how many people I heard say that? LeBron's not going to Philly. He's not going to the 76ers. And just like that, over the course of a couple of weeks, it goes from a death march to we have to wait out Joel Embiid's contract because he's always hurt and no one wants him, to LeBron James joining the team, and now you have a legitimate starting five that's probably the best in basketball. It still doesn't feel real, honestly. It really, really doesn't. They've been to two Eastern Conference Finals in 40 years, 1985, 2001, and now they have LeBron James, and it's the best chance they've had to win anything since 1983. And it still doesn't feel real, but it certainly feels great.
0: John, not only is it real, but it might also be real on November 17th of 2027. This is a two-year deal. What is the crux behind it being a multi-year deal, and does that confirm that LeBron James has even more than just one season in the tank?
2: Yeah, I think it's a great point, Drake, and it's something that I've been saying along this whole thing where, you know, like the usual suspects and where he was going to go. Oh, he's going home to Cleveland, which would have been a really boring story. He's already done that. Oh, he's going to go to Miami. All right, like, is that really a great story? Is that fun? Is he going to go to Golden State? All right, it makes fun with it's fun with Steph and with Draymond, but they're not going to win anything. But I always believed that LeBron wasn't one and done. I think he outplays his contract. I wouldn't be surprised if he went back to Cleveland at age 45 and played. But, I mean, I think he looks at it and he says, you know what, year one, just like year one with the Heat, maybe it takes a little bit of time for everybody to come together and to figure it out. It's not going to be easy. Just because they signed him, just because he's coming to Philly, now they got to actually figure this thing out. And it's possible that it doesn't work as well as a lot of people think it's going to, especially on July 27th. But I just don't think he looks at it as he has 1 year left in basketball. If he's done after this year, then he'll be done after this year, and the because it's a player option in year two, so he can just retire anyway. I just don't think he's got 1 year of basketball left, and I think he says, all right, 2 years in Philly, I can walk away after 1 year and go somewhere else, or I can stay for 2 years and try to win. And it makes a lot of sense. He knows he still has basketball left in him. He knows he doesn't want to just retire. And if you don't win a championship after year one, but you feel really good with what you're doing, you come back in year two and you try to win it.
1: Drake, do you see how the trauma the Philadelphia fans have suffered through? I mean, Johnny Marks is the smartest guy in the city, and he's already got him on Cleveland. He can't even enjoy the moment. I mean, this is typical. Now, hey, Marks, who do you think is going to have to make the biggest sacrifice on the roster? Somebody that got monster minutes last year or coming over with monster minutes. Who's going to have to gel the most?
2: Yeah, I mean, Tyrese Maxey and Jaylen Brown are, because Maxey's a, you know, 25-point-a-night type player. Jaylen Brown scored almost 29 last year. The good thing with LeBron is that he's not coming to score points. He doesn't want to take 40 shots a game. This is the guy that's coming to facilitate from the four. With Embiid, Embiid's the weirdest player here because he really demands the ball, and he demands the oxygen too, right? Like, Embiid's a larger-than-life presence, and now you're adding LeBron to it, and now you also have Jaylen Brown. So how do you make it work, and how do you get the ball to everybody and make them happy? And there's not a better player that you could add in the NBA than LeBron James, because he's not interested in coming in and saying, like, hey, I need to take 25 shots a game. Even at the end of games, remember LeBron used to get criticized because he wouldn't be the one to take the shot? He would make the right basketball move, and he got criticized for it. That's the kind of player you're getting. You're getting a high IQ guy that can figure out a way to get everybody involved. But I think Jaylen Brown is probably the one that's going to have to take the biggest back seat to say, hey, listen, we know you probably wanted your own team, but that may have to wait a year or two until LeBron and Maxey and everybody's kind of gone. Or Maxey's not going to be gone, but you know what I mean.
0: Boots on the ground from Philadelphia, John Marks, 97.5 The Fanatic. John, the Nick Nurse situation, I'm going to call it a situation because there were conversations in May of, oh, these kind of rogue hot seat, and it happens with every coach every year. You lose two games, hot seat. But now with the onus on winning and winning a championship, how much pressure is on Nick Nurse? And maybe a better question, is he the guy to handle the LeBron James era of Philadelphia basketball?
2: Yeah, we're going to find out real quick, right? Because like you said, if they start off the season 1-3, it may not, Pete knows this, it may not even 1-3. If they start off the season 1-2, he might be on the hot seat. No, it's true, because if it doesn't feel like it's working, and it feels like that, you know what, maybe bringing in somebody else. Jason Kidd is on the staff. They hired Jason Kidd over the weekend, so he's going to be the lead assistant. Like, is that because they're saying if Nick Nurse doesn't work out, we have Jason Kidd? Maybe in part it is, but I don't think, like, I don't think that Nick Nurse's job is 100% he's going to make it through the season. If they go in and it doesn't feel like it's working and LeBron's kind of rolling his eyes a little bit, he could be gone. But Nick Nurse has won a championship. I thought he did a really good job last year against the Celtics where he outcoached Joe Mazzulla and they were able to upset the Celtics. You know, and then it was a totally different story in the Knicks series. But, yeah, I mean, his seat is hot. And we haven't been getting training camp yet, and his seat is hot. This team's got to win. And in Philadelphia, man, you would think that with LeBron being here, everybody's going to be happy. No, this just puts more pressure on the team to actually win. And that's a good thing. Pressure's a good thing.
1: All right, let's get one more out of the way, John, before we let you go. John Marks, 97.5, the Fanatic in Philadelphia. The media and their relationship with LeBron James. In my opinion, this is the best sports city LeBron has played in, and I think it's the best media outlets that will be covering him. How do you foresee that playing out, LeBron, under a serious microscope with a media that has a lot of edge to it covering him this year?
2: Yeah, it's probably the most interesting dynamic of everything. You know, Cleveland is, I don't want to say a little brother to Philadelphia. It's just not as big of a city, but it has, I think, a similar fan base, a little bit of a volatile fan base like Philadelphia. But he's never seen anything like this. I just don't know with how big of a star he is if that really affects him. Like, there's already talk that he's going to be living in New York, or he's going to live in New York and he's going to commute down for games and things like that. I don't know if a lot of the fans know that right now, Pete. What's the reaction going to be that he lives in New York and he doesn't want to live in Philadelphia? This is a provincial city. We're very proud of ourselves, and we look at New York as the big brother that we don't like. So LeBron's a complex individual, and as we get going here and we learn more about him and we live with him every day, I'll be curious to see how the fans and the media handle that. But, I mean, for the most part, he's going to be – this is almost like Bryce Harper treatment. Bryce Harper came in and did everything right, and he's been loved pretty much up until semi-recently where he's gotten some criticism. So we can treat our stars very well as long as they're conscious of what we're looking for. So we'll see how LeBron handles that. You know, he so far so great. He's been good. But, you know, it's going to be really interesting to see how everything develops with the media and with the fans, because, you know, like the media is not going to handle them like other places have handled them so far. We're gonna have a much larger microscope on everything that he does.
0: Yeah, he is John Marks, 97.5, the Fanatic in Philadelphia. John, appreciate you being up early with us. You and Pete getting to catch back up. This is exactly the perspective that we needed, John.
2: Yeah, I still can't. Like, Sousa is like a Renaissance man. He was working PR with the Sixers, like you said, 20 years ago, however long. Then he's doing TV in Texas somewhere. I'm like, what the hell is Susie doing? Now he's doing radio. I mean, I'm not surprised, but Pete, good to talk to you, buddy. I appreciate you.
1: You too, Marks. Take it easy, brother.
0: There we go. It's John Marks at John Marks Media on Twitter, J-O-N Marks Media on Twitter. You can follow all of his Philadelphia coverage. And Pete, on that, I love the last point, the last question you gave, the last point that he made, stars in Philadelphia. Jalen Hurts won the Super Bowl. He won the Super Bowl. And there might not be a more contentious quarterback for a city than Jalen Hurts. Is it the way he handles the city, the way he handles the people, the way he handles the media? I mean, the fact that Philadelphia has struggled to find stars that are not marred in controversy, and that being the most benign controversy of just fans hating them for some reason, how do you, if Jalen Hurts can't win over the city, it seems like, and that's an outside perspective, how does LeBron James do so? Why is Philadelphia so tough on stars?
1: Well, I think with Hurts, it's different. He really does not give the media much at all, and he doesn't have to, right? He delivers on the field. I think that with LeBron, Marks brought up a point, John Marks did, who we just had here from 97.5, the Fanatic in Philadelphia, radio host. He said that LeBron might live in New York. I had heard that too over the weekend. And, you know, now other Sixers players have done that before him, but not stars this big. And it's different when, like, Royal Ivy has a place in New York City. Like, this is LeBron James. And people are going to be aware of that, and people will talk about that when he loses. And I don't think that will affect LeBron, but I do think it will affect the city and the fans. This is a fragile fan base right now. I don't think you can overstate the process and how screwed up that got everybody. I mean, we basically not we, the royal we, but the ownership group of the Sixers and, you know, Sam Hinkie and Daryl Morey really taught the city how to lose, taught players how to lose. They built a losing culture, and the process ultimately never paid off. Really, all it did was send a couple guys like Ben Simmons and Markel Fultz into basketball Siberia or a mental institution, so whichever. And, you know, not messing around about mental health, but there's some serious issues there. And I don't know that LeBron will succumb to that. I think it's more on the fans. I worry more about the fans than LeBron, because if they lose and he's in New York and he's not giving them what they want, this could go sideways. I believe that.
0: ESP Souza, ESPN and NBC Sports play-by-play, the Philly man. You know what happened? You heard it happened last night?
1: What?
0: They blew up the chicken man. Philadelphia. They got him. Last night. Happened again. The band. Springsteen, actually. Covered by the band. Stu Kovacs produces. Laura Jimenez runs the board. When we come back, let's do it to him. We're going to give you our obituaries for today, including Patrick Mahomes' knee progression. Maybe. Something weird's going on there. How do you come
1: I'm
0: back
1: still trying to figure out how the chicken man's doing. If he's been blown up, what hospitals he's in.
0: They blew up his house, too, Pete. They blew up his house, too. It's Westwood One Sports, the Westwood One Sports app. This is the Drake Toll Show.
3: The NBA has reshaped in one summer. LeBron and Jaylen Brown are in Philly. Giannis is headed to Miami. Paul George is a Celtic. And that's just the Eastern Conference. Who will challenge the Knicks for the NBA crown? Westwood One Sports.
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9: 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It is time for today's obituary. Dead today, LeBron James's decision. It's over. War is over. We can talk about other things now. Of course, we still have to give you LeBron James' future in Philadelphia and what it will look like. But, Pete, it was weeks on end of us kind of pushing LeBron James toward a decision. Weeks on end of us, our buddy Josh Graham on Westwood One Sports, not talking about LeBron until he committed, spending the last few days on holdout. How do you, now that we saw it wrapped up with a bow, he's going to Philadelphia, how do you rate the way LeBron James handled the last month?
8: Well, I'm definitely going to listen to Jim Rome today, so I get to hear him say LeBag about 20 times because Rome's my man. But I rate the decision, I got to give him credit. It didn't last, I thought it was going to last even longer than it did, especially after we got into, you know, an extra couple weeks. But I like the way he handled it. It was interesting to me that it was a Friday that he announced it, almost like
9: Friday news dump.
8: Like he didn't want it to be that big a deal. I think the woman, Nancy Armour, who was getting crushed from the USA Today, should send LeBron a thank you card and some flowers because he saved her rear end. I mean, she literally disappeared the moment that he decided to sign with the Sixers, and her story went away, at least temporarily. So she owes him a thank you.
9: Dead today, the confines of modern science. This is just not supposed to happen. The starting quarterback, the Kansas City Chiefs, Patrick Mahomes, is ready for training camp. 8 months ago, his ACL was severed. He tore his ACL and LCL, and in December, it looked unlikely that he'd be 100% going into week one of the preseason, if not week one of the regular season in the NFL in 2026. Instead, the Chiefs signal caller is back for training camp. Pete, this is not real. This is not supposed to be a thing. Patrick Mahomes and Dr. Cooper, the team surgeon of the Dallas Cowboys, who provided the surgery on Mahomes' knee, look real shiny today ahead of training camp.
8: Yeah, until they play the Cowboys again, and he's going to like hit a button, and Mahomes is going to crumble to the ground. No, but for real, I believe that this is where we're headed, and we need to start looking at legacies and the way that we characterize and assess guys in different eras, because what's happening now with these players playing into their 40s, Tom Brady, LeBron, what we're seeing now with Patrick Mahomes, that devastating injury, he's back in 7.5 months, apparently full throttle. That is unique, and that is futuristic as far as when I was coming up. So we really are going to have to start. It's almost like it's the steroid era in a way. Like these guys are able, and not that they're doing anything nefarious, but we're just so far ahead now medically that it's a whole new ballgame, and we need to start getting used to situations like this and sort of throw out the old mindset, ACL, 1 year, you're gone. It's just not the case anymore.
9: It is the Drake Toll Show, Westwood One Sports, the Westwood One Sports app. We're in our obituaries today, telling you who died alongside Pete Souza, ESPN, NBC, play-by-play. Dead today, the prices to see LeBron James' first preseason home game. The average purchase price for a Sixers game last season, $68. This is per Legion Hoops. The cheapest ticket price to the 76ers' first preseason home game, $283. That is just the get-in to be in the same room as LeBron James. This is about to take the city by storm. It already has. But when he is physically in Philadelphia, LeBron James is going to dominate the headlines and the story. I really believe that LeBron James will take on the persona of Philadelphia for better or worse.
8: When I was out of college, living around Philly, Allen Iverson and the Sixers were just the hottest ticket in town. And on a Friday night, a Sixers game was like the coolest club you could go to. They had a band that was live that played in the corner of the arena. People would stay a long time after the game. That's what I think the Sixers will get back with LeBron, and I think it's pretty cool. I think those prices are a joke. That frustrates me, but it's Monday. People are already negative. I don't want to get even more negative. I want us all to have an amazing day. So we'll talk about $285 tickets prices for a preseason game another time. That's ridiculous.
9: All right, if you don't want to be negative, try to keep it positive here. Dead today, Russell Westbrook's NBA career. Hall of Famer, man. He's a Hall of Famer. Undoubted. You can't get around it. Russell Westbrook's a Hall of Fame basketball player, but now an NBA coach is reportedly telling the Miami Heat, stay away from Russell Westbrook because he's difficult to coach. This is per NBA Central that Eric Spoelstra was told, don't do the Russell Westbrook experiment. Russ's, I don't want to call it downfall, because every star fizzles out. Everybody ages. At some point, you've got to go. The end of his career, compared to where Russell Wilson was a decade ago atop the NBA, it's not fit for a king, Pete. Russell Westbrook's not going out the way he deserves to.
8: Well, we've all dated someone like this. We've all worked for someone like this where, you know, some of the things that make them great also make them a huge pain in the you-know-what. And with Russ, the things that make him great athletically aren't there anymore. So now he has the personality traits of the things that made him great, an amazing competitor, and they just make him tough to be around. And the ends don't justify the means there at all. So I think he will get his flowers. Like, I think, like, once these guys go away, we really love him. And I think he needs to just retire, and then a year from now, everywhere he goes, people will love him, standing ovations all over the place. Because he what an amazing career.
9: He's well, we're on the same page there, right? Objective, Hall of Famer, no two ways around it.
8: Yeah. Okay. Yeah, 100%. Yeah.
9: Just making sure. I just didn't. Yeah. You gave me a look.
8: They might as well put him in the Baseball Hall of Fame. We put Jeff Ken in this past weekend. I mean, might as well just throw him in there, too.
9: Everybody's getting in that thing. Everybody's in the Baseball Hall of Fame now. Dead today. Jason Tatum and Jaylen Brown's friendship officially. Here is Tatum at a basketball camp doing what all great NBA stars do, and that's throwing shade at other NBA players in front of 8-year-olds as they explain how to fall in love with the game. Jason Tatum and his shot at Jaylen Brown during a basketball camp. Here's the audio.
10: I'll be a great person to say that. Being a leader is being comfortable with raising your hand like yourself. I don't know. Can you explain that to me? I don't know X, Y, and Z. I want to learn. Right. Somebody, being around somebody that feel like they know it all, I don't want to be around that person. Right? I don't want to be the smartest person in the room. I want to learn from somebody else.
9: I heard about one in every 7 words there. I don't.
8: So I guess he's saying that Jaylen Brown is the smartest person in the room wherever he goes.
9: Yeah. See, the quote is being around somebody that feels like they know it all. I don't want to be around that person. I don't want to be the smartest person in the room. I want to learn from somebody else. He's throwing shade back at Jaylen Brown, who is now playing for, if you listen to John Marks, the most talented NBA starting five out there. And I think, yes, there's rhetoric around Brown going from the Boston Celtics to the Philadelphia 76ers as being a problem because now he's the third option or the fourth option, the second option, and he wants to be the star. If that guy can't just sit down and fill a role, which he's done before in his NBA career, he helped the Celtics win a title behind Jason Tatum. Tatum was the guy, was the star, but Brown brought home the NBA championship MVP in Boston. Everybody's telling me he's problematic. I don't think it's going to be that bad of an experiment in Philadelphia. I don't see it crashing and burning the way a lot of people do.
8: Well, you and I love music, and you know when somebody will rotate over.
9: You specifically love Springsteen. You love Atlantic City by Springsteen.
8: The Chicken Man. Drake blew up the Chicken Man earlier. That was a Bruce Springsteen.
9: It was the lettuce.
8: Song
9: it was
8: reference.
9: The lettuce, man. I can't.
8: So with Jaylen Brown, I think that I relate him as a band member who gets to be the front man. And once you get a taste of being the front man, you don't want to go back. You're the lead singer now. And he was the lead singer last year. He went on the record saying that was his favorite year of all time. And forget about the fact that the best player on the team wasn't playing and they got bounced in the first round of the playoff, the second round of the playoff. I think that this is going to be a real test for Jaylen Brown because he's going to have to share the spotlight with LeBron James and Tyrese Maxey and Joel Embiid, for that matter. He'll have to find a way to, if he's the smartest guy in the room, hopefully he'll figure out a way to fit in with these guys, right? Because you can't force it with LeBron James. You have to find a way to mesh with a superstar like that. He's going to work to mesh with you. When you mesh with him, you have to keep a solid attitude and be happy about that because if not, it'll get ugly there. And that has the potential to get a little funky.
9: It is the Drake Toll Show. Westwood One Sports, the Westwood One Sports app. Those are our obituaries. Pete Souza co-hosting. Stu Kovacs produces. Laura Jimenez runs the board. Time for our quickie. Top 5 headlines in all of sports. 1 minute to respond to each of them. Stu, what is headline number one today?
11: All right. Number one is with LeBron James finally making up his mind on Friday to sign with the Sixers. That means teams like the Cavs, the Heat, the Warriors, and the Timberwolves they will now all have to move on and look elsewhere to improve their teams before the season begins. Drake?
9: Man, what this makes me think of, because as you're naming those teams, you're naming squads that are good, like teams that can compete. There is such a defined line, I think, in the NBA of a pretty dramatic group of teams, 16 teams that have a star, a guy, something going for them. Then I think about the Memphis Grizzlies. What the hell is going on in Memphis right now? You have Boozer. That's good news. But then what else? You know, even Portland had a great offseason. There are teams in the NBA. Like, you take the group of contenders, whether it's Miami or Boston or the Knicks, the Spurs, the Thunder, the Sixers. But I go to the back half of the NBA. There's just tumbleweeds in Sacramento. There's rust on the iron of that basketball arena. Like, Stu, there are so many teams whose biggest concern right now is, oh, we didn't get LeBron James. How do we fill out an already very competitive roster? Half the NBA right now is in no man's land because all of the talent has been shifted upward to the echelon of the NBA where, hey, these 12 to 16 teams matter or have some reason to matter. It's pretty stark the way the NBA started to divide itself between relevant and so dramatically irrelevant that no one really cares. That could be a long-term problem.
11: All right, Pete, you kind of teased this a few minutes ago, but we had three new members enshrined in the Baseball Hall of Fame in Cooperstown on Sunday. Andrew Jones, Carlos Beltran, Jeff Kent, who I guess you're not too big of a fan of. They were standouts in the late 90s and early 2000s.
8: No, I love Jeff Kent. My only issue is the steroid guy's not getting in. I think it is such a joke. Mm-hmm. I think that Roger Clemens, Barry Bonds, not in the Hall of Fame, those two guys without steroids were still at the top of their profession. We need to take our heads out of our rear ends if we're sports writers, and we got to figure out a way to get those guys in. I think it's too late now. I know there are like legacy committees that can get them in, the same ones that got Kent in, but yeah, this sucks. Like, and it makes the Hall of Fame a complete joke that those guys aren't in there. Pete Rose as well. I almost want to boycott the whole place. And I guess I haven't been there, so I guess I am boycotting it. I mean, I've been there when I was a kid, but it's been a while.
9: Spot on.
11: All right, Drake. Browns wide receiver Jerry Jeudy. He is in the news for a viral video over the weekend where he appears to name his preference of who he believes should be named the team starting quarterback. He flashed four fingers on a live stream, which was taken by many as a reference to Deshaun Watson, who, of course, wears number 4. However, the video appears to be edited. There's a skip in between. So now Judy's kind of denying that he meant that it was Watson that he was supporting.
9: So awesome, man. I love this. I love July 27th. There's nothing better in the world than NFL player on Instagram live stream may have had edited video showcase who he wants to win quarterback battle. That sentence would kill a Victorian child. If you spoke that sentence to someone in 1983, it would kill them. And now it's dominating the headlines of the weekend. This is a bad look for the Browns somehow because you let it get this far. Because you let the public grab onto it and run before somebody put a complete stop, before Jeudy made an immediate statement. The Browns would get so deep. In the age of social media and AI, you have got to hit these things head on. Otherwise, you're just going to put yourself in the negative spotlight. The Cleveland Browns have done so, but that's par for the course for the city and for the franchise.
8: What would the kids say? They'd be like, that's the most Browns thing ever.
9: Yep, correct. Which it is.
11: All right, Pete. The Nuggets, they have matched the Thunder's fully guaranteed two-year, $12 million offer sheet to Spencer Jones. And by doing so, Denver will enter the second apron for the first time under the CPA, and their tax penalty will increase from $36 million to $68 million.
8: Stan Kroenke's got deep pockets, and I think this is another example of that because these owners and these organizations have been terrified about falling into that second apron. I think the bigger question around the Nuggets is how in the world was a team that's this good, that's willing to spend this much money, not even on the radar for LeBron? That's like not, you know, winning is everything, and that's really all that matters, but that's not a great look for the organization. You would have thought that it would have been a conversation, but it was almost like crickets when it came to the Nuggets being a part of that conversation, which I found sort of interesting.
11: All right, last one here, Drake. The holdout is over. The Arizona Cardinals and quarterback Jacoby Brissett have reached an agreement on a reworked contract that will pay him $15.5 million guaranteed this season, with a chance to make $21 million with incentives.
9: Every listener, the everyday listener of the Drake Toll Show knows that I love Jacoby Brissett. They know that I'm riding this wave. What, 3,500 passing yards, 25 touchdowns last year. There's just something about 33-year-old Jacoby Brissett that I like. We know definitively the Cardinals don't want to win. And if there was one thing that was accidentally kind of good for the Cardinals last year, it was Jacoby Brissett. Why would you pay Jacoby Brissett when you can just go get some idiot somewhere to lose for you? The next guy, the quarterback you want is supposed to lose. Why would you pay more money for the guy who said, hey, I'm good enough to need more money if you need him to be bad? This is structurally inept from the Arizona Cardinals. Pete?
12: Yeah, we're here for Jacoby Brissett's agent. We're ready to take him into custody because he just pulled off the biggest heist in the NFL offseason. Thank you very much. Just please come out with your hands up.
9: Jacoby Brissett's agent knows where to find me. They can thank me. I've been touting this one. I've been riding this wave. They've been using clips of the radio show in front of the Cardinals front office just to get them that bag. Thanks, Stu. Good headlines.
11: Thanks,
8: by the way, I hope everybody liked that because I think I woke my wife and the kids up. So I am like, I don't know why I did that or what I was thinking. Yeah, I'm going to bar the door here upstairs.
9: It is Westwood One Sports, the Westwood One Sports app. That's Pete Souza, Drake Toll with you. Stu Kovacs produces. Laura Jimenez runs the board. When we return on today's program, this is a funky one. LeBron James is a Philadelphia 76er, but you might have missed it. Somewhere sneaking into the headlines this weekend, Kyle Shanahan got in a car wreck and can't coach the 49ers right now. And their replacement is a strange one. By the way, football is back on August 1st and 2nd. 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Kyle Shanahan, not coaching the Niners. Weird. 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
13: The wait is almost over. 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

0: It is the Drake Toll Show. Westwood One Sports, the Westwood One Sports app. Drake Toll with you alongside Pete Souza. 310-840-4910. 310-840-4910. Did LeBron James make the wrong decision? That's been the topic of conversation today. We got a recent text, this one out of Oakland, said LeBron James as a Golden State Warrior would have been magical. If you win a championship alongside Steph, you become the greatest of all time. Pete, I know we're talking Kyle Shanahan here, but a quick hitter. Greatest of all time? 310-840-4910. If he had won it specifically in California?
1: No, I think that that's why Philadelphia is the answer, because he potentially can be the greatest of all time by bringing a title to Philly for the first time in 44 years. I think he saw what happened with the Knicks during the offseason, the tidal wave of emotion and joy that hit those fans and the legs that it has. I believe he is looking to equal that type of vibe in Philadelphia, and in doing so, could catapult himself to the top of the mountain right next to Michael Jordan, where that debate really gains legitimacy. And it's like, man, and John Marks, who joined us from 97.5 The Fanatic in Philadelphia earlier, took the words right out of my mouth. 10 years ago, this isn't a conversation, or I'm sorry, a year ago, it's not a conversation I thought I would be having. Is LeBron better than Michael Jordan? But if he wins a title in Philly, I think there is a discussion there.
0: Westwood One Sports, the Westwood One Sports app, the Drake Toll Show. Over in the NFL, a headline that fell through the cracks that will close our 7 o'clock hour with Eastern Time. Kyle Shanahan was involved in a serious car accident a couple of weeks ago, 11 days ago to be exact, and having 13 days ago now, but for 11 days, it was kept silent. The 49ers head coach had a broken nose, broken ribs, concussion, some odd 40 stitches as well, and Shanahan

0: last decade, but has gotten back in the good graces of the league.
1: Yeah, just a little context here. In 2017, he was the O-line coach of the Dolphins, the highest paid offensive line coach in the league. And he was caught on camera. He made a video where he was snorting cocaine. He was sending it to a girl he was dating at the time. The video got outed. He got fired immediately. But like myself, you know, I'm sober 15 years in November, God willing, as we say. It's the best way of life I could have ever imagined. And I think Chris Forster would say the same thing. After hitting that bottom, you know, he goes into a treatment facility for 60 days. He acknowledges that he's battled alcohol and drugs for 30 years. He comes out of there clean, or what do they say, a full heart, clear mind, takes some time. And then Kyle Shanahan gives him a second chance. And he has, again, risen to the top of his profession, now sober and now with a new way of thinking, a new way of approaching life. And there's something about this guy, as I've heard from friends of mine in the NFL. One of my buddies is Joe Cohen. He recruited me to play at the University of Richmond. He's the Chiefs D-line coach. And Cohen is crazy about this guy. He is a wonderful coach, Chris Forster, a wonderful man. And I think he will take full advantage of this opportunity. But, you know, you look at a story like this and you want to say, oh, look at the scandal. This guy was in trouble once. Yeah, let's flip the script, dude. It's actually an amazing story. It's a comeback story, and it's a situation where John Lynch ain't giving the keys to his team to some schmuck, you know what I mean, that's unstable, if he's going to take over for Kyle Shanahan. So it's kind of a cool story, and there's also more to the Kyle Shanahan piece, right? There's a lot of questions around that. I think at the end of the day, it's like it's a terrible accident. You just hope he's okay.
0: And it does seem like Shanahan will be okay and be back full tilt boogie for the first week of the NFL season in 2026. That's the goal for the San Francisco 49ers after his car accident. What is a real a journalistic question in the middle of all of this, and I find this stunning. I don't know if I've heard of this. The 49ers managed to keep it from being reported for 11 days. But reports have surfaced that various media members in San Francisco knew about this, and at the request, the 49ers had kept it under wraps, had not come out and made this available to the public, that there were certain individuals who understood Shanahan was in a wreck. I mean, this is public information. You can go and find this at the courthouse, that Kyle Shanahan was in a wreck. No one knew about this for over 10 days. Pete, the closest I can think of an example, I was working around Kim Mulkey in 2019. And Mulkey at the time was the women's basketball coach of the Baylor Bears, the top college basketball. Now she's with LSU. We get to a press conference. I ask her a question. She gives this scathing, snake-esque answer, just brings the whole house down in a bad way. And Kyle Robarts, who's the SID at the time, sports information director and kind of her media handler, he still recants this story to me. He had to walk to the front of the room and say, if all media members could please scratch the last answer from their record and keep it out of their pieces, that's much appreciated. And I thought, that's not how journalism works. That's not how this works. You don't ask us to just not tell the world what the coach just said to the world. In this situation, the 49ers somehow kept their head coach getting in a serious car wreck away from the world for double-digit days.
1: Well, and look, you can't make like a sweeping generalization for all the media in the Bay Area and in the NFL. But it's weak sauce not to report this. Having worked in Philly, doing public relations for the 76ers, there were many a story that had gotten out there that we did not want out there, whether it was a personal story. And, you know, you try to massage it a little bit or buy some time. And in a media market like Philly, that ain't happening. It's just not happening. If it's a story of public interest, right, and the public needs to know, right, then it's reported. And this is a situation which certainly was one of public interest. On your streets in the San Francisco Bay Area, there was a terrible car wreck involving the head coach of the San Francisco 49ers. And you're not going to report that for almost 2 weeks? That's a joke. And honestly, Adam Schefter and some of those other NFL insiders, they bear culpability as well. Because Schefter, of course, the moment the release comes out from the 49ers, you could count one Mississippi, two Mississippi, boom, there's the Schefter tweet. I mean, so he's got his hands dirty as well. I know there's a greater good.

0: behind this, right? I know there's people who think they're doing the right thing by doing this, but they're not. They're just being manipulated and they're being hoodwinked. And it's a shame because I think the NFL is the one league that can actually pull this off, because if I don't give you what you need to cover the NFL, all of a sudden now you've kind of fallen out of favor and you've fallen off the radar.
1: Yeah, your team, as a fan of the San Francisco 49ers, at least temporarily, has a different head coach because your current head coach got into a car accident serious enough he cannot fulfill the totality of his duties. You should know that as a fan. You should know who the Philadelphia 76ers head coach is today, who the Miami Heat's head coach is today, who's coaching the Dallas Stars today. You know that. That's part of it. And in San Francisco, the media kept it silent for 11 days, and it wasn't a life-threatening thing. It's not like, hey, so-and-so died. We need you to keep this under wraps for fear of the family finding out. We want to do it the right way. No! No! Non-life-threatening car accident, and the Niners have to shuffle around. You should know that when it happens. It shouldn't be a...
0: And Drake, look, there's so much we don't know, right? You and I have been around this stuff for a while, but, like, thing you think, well, this is nefarious. Something's going on here.
1: Yeah.
0: I mean, unfortunately, that's just how the brain works. And I don't even remove, like, society and all the scandal
1: here it comes,
0: we've become
1: Pete.
0: Fascinated with today.
1: Boom, baby. This is what

0: Doug.
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6: 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It appears by its own numbers, the U.S. government seems insolvent. 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
10: 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Pete Souza co-hosting, Stu Kovacs produces, Laura Jimenez runs the board. And Pete, as we say hello to those in Los Angeles today, LeBron James is a member of the Philadelphia 76ers. If you look at this through the lens, the perspective of a Lakers fan, or a Miami Heat fan, or a Cleveland Cavaliers fan, how big of a... Those are three distinct opinions on the way this situation worked its way out and found itself LeBron in Philadelphia. But did you wake up today feeling a bit slighted that LeBron's a 76er?
11: Well, not Lakers fans. I mean, I think they have turned the page there, and I think that separation has everybody feeling fresh. I certainly think Miami and Cleveland, yeah, they were left at the altar. And I think that they're now picking up the pieces this morning. And I actually really feel for the people in Cleveland, just because it's, you know, it's, that's tough. That's his hometown. I think they really felt like they had it locked up. And now we're learning that some of the pieces there kept LeBron away, i.e. James Harden. Yeah. But no, overall, I think it makes sense. I think basketball fans see it and they understand that, look, this is a place where LeBron James can really elevate his legacy. This is about chasing immortality, and Philadelphia gives him the best chance to do that, possibly winning a title for the first time in 44 years in a basketball-thirsty city. And also, it will be the fourth different team he wins a title with, something he couldn't accomplish in Cleveland or Miami.
10: That is the case for LeBron James and the fan bases that feel as though they were slighted by his decision to be a Philadelphia 76er. Does this create a new favorite? We forgot the New York Knicks, by the way. We immediately went back to the Thunder. We went to the Spurs. We forgot the New York Knicks won the title. And it is a bit of a shame. The NBA offseason has been so star-studded, heavy-hitting, headline after headline. We have multiple stars that have moved across the league. Giannis Antetokounmpo maybe being king of them until LeBron James decides officially I'm going somewhere else. As this has all exploded, we lost the New York Knicks. Are the Philadelphia 76ers now the favorite to win the NBA championship above a team like the Knicks that bring back the key pieces, key players, the key culture that could go back-to-back?
11: No way. And I think that that's something, that's a great point to bring up, Drake. And I think that we're all prisoners of the moment. And a lot of times we're held captive and so intoxicated with our stars like LeBron that we get lost in the sauce. And I would caution any fan to not do that. The Knicks and the Thunder before them both won championships with amazing chemistry. The Knicks in particular were three guys who played with each other at Villanova, and Mikal Bridges, Jalen Brunson, and Josh Hart. That is cosmic chemistry. And we saw cosmic chemistry with the Thunder as well. They don't care about themselves. They care about the team, right? It's about relationships. It's not about rebounds. And that is why I think to say that the Sixers are the favorite to do anything this year, outside of experience a lot of drama and be a really fun watch, we got to revisit this at some point in January to really see where this team is. I think they could win a title, but to say they're the favorite, I think is the reach right now. I think their odds are fourth overall to win the NBA title, which is, I think, fair.
10: That's fair. Very fair. So it's Oklahoma City, San Antonio, and it kind of depends on where you go betting site-wise on which one of those two sit at one and sit at two. At the New York Knicks, third. Jalen Brunson was at the top of the NBA a month and a half ago. Jalen Brunson was the story. He was the guy. This is New York personified in one human being. And how quick he got a week. He got a week. And then how quickly we moved on to something else, the Philadelphia 76ers in fourth place. The odds win the NBA title next year. Westwood One Sports, the Westwood One Sports app. That is Pete Souza co-hosting. It's the Drake Toll Show. Drake Toll with you. And because it's the 8 o'clock hour Eastern time, it's time for our Idiots of the Day.
12: Idiot of the Day.
10: Idiot of the Day number one. The state of Wisconsin? Now, look, Tony Romo, you can give anybody who is caught driving under the influence idiot of the day. Idiotic move. I don't think anybody's going to disagree. That's an idiotic move. Romo, in this case, for Ari Miroff, Cowboys quarterback, CBS announcer Romo, arrested in Milwaukee. Yes! That Tony Romo, on suspicion of operating while under the influence, was pulled over 8 p.m., taken into custody. It's been reported he was on the golf course all day, probably had a couple beers on the golf course. But for an OWI in the state of Wisconsin, you just get a little slap on the wrist. He'll be fined between $150 and $300, send you on your way. The state of Wisconsin, where pretty much beer is kind of the thing they do, if you're operating while under the influence, first offense, hey, man, maybe just don't do that again.
11: Well, I can kind of get down with this. Look, because, and I think I'm a little, like,
10: are you on the Mike Gundy side of this? You're on the Mike Gundy side of this.
11: Don't even try it, dude. But here's the thing. I do think that Drake's going back to the Mike Gundy Media Day story 2 years ago, where his running back got a DUI, and Mike said, I don't think, you know, everybody has a couple beers and drives around. It's like, oh, slow
10: thousands.
11: Down,
10: Mike said, I've done it thousands of times.
11: So Tony Romo, as we know, at least on the record, has done it once. And you get a slap on the wrist. And I think that's fine. Look, Tony Romo is not some character where he's got, like, this long rap sheet. It's his first offense. It was a bonehead move. If it happens again, then we got a problem,
10: yeah.
11: Right? But for now, I think it's – we got to move on. Water under the bridge. Apparently, he was playing in a golf – you know, he plays in those amateurs. He had shot 12 over in the final round. So I guess he was self-medicating a little bit. And he's withdrawn from his next amateur golf tournament. I just read as early as this morning, the New York Post reported that. So maybe he's – you know, the golf game is bringing up some stress, and he can alleviate that in different ways now. No more golf for Tony. Just phone calls with Jim Nantz. That'll make
10: certain,
11: you feel better.
10: Certain states put you in prison for a couple of years. Wisconsin's like, man. Bygones be bygones.
11: I don't know, Jim.
10: Bygones be bygones. Idiot of the day. USA Today again, Pete, again. They cannot get out of their own way with this Caitlin Clark situation. She's the star of the WNBA. I'm fine saying this. She's the star. She's the reason a lot of people are tuned into it, and controversy has helped that in some ways. But USA Today reports, quote, Caitlin Clark skipping WNBA orange carpet. And then the headline reads, to get her hair done. She skips the pomp and circumstance of the WNBA All-Star Weekend to get her hair done. And, of course, the comments unload. Can't believe it. We hate Caitlin Clark. She hates the WNBA. She should be there. She's got to promote. She's got to. Then it surfaces. She was in her hometown of Des Moines while she was at an event for her foundation. She was doing charity work, but USA Today reported that she was skipping the WNBA orange carpet to get her hair done. More irresponsible promotion of the WNBA, irresponsible reporting on Caitlin Clark, and an embarrassment to what that outlet is.
11: It's mind-blowing. It really is. Like, they need to take the keys away from some of the writers over there and just kind of go dark at the USA Today. It really is an unfortunate, glaring example of just how far some of the most iconic newspapers that I grew up with have fallen. And it's a total bummer. And it, again, we talked last week about it. Where are the editors in these newsrooms? I think that they're few and far between. And I think they're kids that are around 25, 26. And it's no shade at them. They're just learning on the job. But there's a lot of stuff slipping through the cracks journalistically over there right now. And I'm sure they're trying to figure out how to get it solved. And I hope they do.
10: Yeah, speaking of slipping through the cracks journalistically, idiot of the day going to Robert Aaron Suttles. Saw a headline over the weekend. Suttles, once a decorated sports writer for the Tuscaloosa News and The Athletic, per awful announcing, has been arrested on prostitution charges as a part of a human trafficking operation.
13: What?
10: Now, why does this matter to you? Some rogue reporter from The Athletic? No! Aaron Suttles is the Alabama NIL director.
13: What?
10: University of Alabama NIL director wrapped up in a prostitution ring and now behind bars. He kind of goes unsaid. Feel like idiot of the day is appropriate there. It's pretty good. We'll give him that badge.
11: Yeah, or creep of the day, whichever you want to use. I mean, this is a very serious offense, so you want to give it, the power it deserves. But to bring a little levity to the situation, I can almost guarantee it was some dude in Auburn, Alabama that turned him in.
10: Somebody found it. Auburn.
11: You can bet on that. No, it's a wild story, and I think too, this of course opens the door to where does this lead, right? Follow the money. Follow this is not a good look for Alabama at all. Okay,
10: No, not at all. I mean, you talk about distractions and trying to keep things between the navigational beacons. This is, I would call it a pretty big distraction when your head of NIL is arrested in some sort of, we don't know the details, but some sort of alleged involvement in a prostitution ring. That is bad. Idiot of the day, is it Ryan Clark or is it ESPN for this breakup? Here is what Ryan Clark said about his firing from the network per Emmanuel Acho.
14: You know, man, like this show, for 3 years, bro, we never shied away from any topic. We never shied away from tackling anything. We did this year, because I knew I couldn't have no beef. I knew I couldn't respond to disrespect. I knew, for lack of a better word, I couldn't be too black. What makes me sad is, even in trying to adjust to be at least more of what certain people wanted, they still fired me.
10: Huh.
11: Okay. I work for ESPN. And I'm by no means a show.
10: By the way, can I say this? Yeah. This is just good radio. The way that you felt passionate about this, right out of the audio clip, just picking it up with that okay had some power to it. I'm excited for this.
11: Well, look, has nobody ever been fired before? Like, you move on. You lost your job.
10: Yeah.
11: It's more about dollars and cents and maybe some of the stuff that you've said or done in the past. But you can't collectively paint an organization like there's some medieval outfit that is out to get you, which is like, Ryan Clark did a nice job of, showing emotion and being vulnerable over the course of the past week or so. But I think it's a little much, and I think it's like when people get let go from ESPN, it's a top story everywhere. All that does to me is confirm that ESPN as a network is still an absolute monster.
10: I've never
11: seen so many people get so wrapped up over a handful of guys getting fired. Like, it happens. Somebody's getting fired at Walmart today, and they're going home, and they got no food in the fridge, and they got four kids. Like, a little perspective would help here, and I think the Ryan Clark emotional tour in the wake of this, it's enough already. And I like the guy. I was bummed he got fired. He seems like an awesome dude. I think he added a lot. I have one thing I'll say for Ryan Clark when I finish this rant. I do think it's a shame that he's painted with this broad stroke for 12 years of work that he did, which was really, he was funny, he was insightful, he's a great analyst, and now people see him as just this one thing, and I don't think that's fair to him. But people get fired, dude. It happens.
10: Yeah,
11: I've gotten fired. It sucks.
10: And in our industry, just as much as any, I'll put it that way, when you get fired, how you respond dictates where your next job is. How you react to that. Now, in multiple ways, if I get fired from one outlet and I go on a tirade saying, oh, I can't believe it, so-and-so outlet's terrible, they're the worst, we're awful to work for, I'm not going to get a job again. I'm not getting a good job with a reputable outlet because they know if they can me, I'm going to come after them and use my platform against them. And it's not to say you got to lie about where you worked. You got to kind of play the game the right way here. And the other side of that, a lot of times, and we see this in sports now, you get fired from your job and you get to pick a political side and go work at either CNN or Fox News.
13: You can go be the political correspondent, because, like, oh, sports guy has political takes. Now there's a pipeline from sports to politics that is very lucrative. I know people who have made that jump, and it is a very lucrative jump for a lot of folks who want to go from one to the other after they get fired. Final idiot of the day, pushing the break here. What fixes any situation, Pete? Kids and puppies. Kids and puppies. That's what we need to promote, the kids and puppies side of this. Mike Vrabel walks into his first press conference ahead of training camp with a puppy in his hands. That's right. If you want to fix a PR situation, the head coach of the New England Patriots, after his offseason scandal where he was having relations with athletic reporter Diana Russini, cheating on his wife, Vrabel erases all wrongdoing by bringing a puppy to his press conference.
11: Dude, he's like Tom Sizemore in the last scene in Heat when he picks up the little kid when he's trying to get away. You know, there's a machine gun shootout in like the big square after De Niro and his boys pull up the last heist. Like, that's what he's doing with that dog. He's holding up the dog like as a sacrificial lamb in front of the onslaught of media who want to ask him tough questions. I think it's so weak. Judging the circumstances and the timing, it's extremely transparent if it's not just a mistake and weird timing.
13: He just, any hard press, if Piazza had brought a dog out when Mike Piazza did the I'm Not Gay press conference. Anytime you bring a dog to the press conference, it's going to elevate it. It elevates the moment. Nice job, Mike Vrabel. Maybe that'll hide the scandal from the offseason headed into 2026 on the gridiron. He is Pete Souza, co-hosting. Stu Kovacs produces. Laura Jimenez runs the board. When we return, of course, LeBron James has dominated the headlines of where the NBA goes here now that he has chosen the Philadelphia 76ers. But Shohei Ohtani might be something you missed over the weekend. A 30-for-30 may have revealed Shohei Ohtani was actually gambling on Major League Baseball. You might recall when his translator was booted from the face of the earth for doing so. But was he just a scapegoat for Ohtani, who was really the culprit? It's Westwood One Sports and the Westwood One Sports app. This is the Drake Toll Show.
15: Breaking news. LeBron James has chosen to sign with the Philadelphia 76ers, joining Jaylen Brown in his final campaign. Can the King add another ring? Westwood One Sports. Thank you.

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13: Laura Jimenez runs the board. 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Talking a lot of LeBron James today, as well as Patrick Mahomes, and alongside the headlines out of the WNBA. And did we find out that Shohei Ohtani was actually gambling on Major League Baseball? We'll go there in a second, but first, there is breaking news out of now college football, as Mike Lombardi, currently, I don't even know if I was aware of this. He's the NIL, he's the GM, so he coordinates a lot of different aspects of North Carolina football alongside Bill Belichick, and Lombardi has been placed on paid leave, Pete.
14: Yeah, you know, he's been Bill Belichick's right-hand man, was his right-hand man in Cleveland, in New England, you know, worked for the Raiders and the 49ers. If you talk to Bill Walsh's, or if you talk to Lombardi, he would tell you that he helped Bill Walsh build the dynasty. If you talk to Craig Walsh, Bill Walsh's son, he'd say that Mike Lombardi's out of his mind. So there's always a little bit of smoke around Lombardi. But here's the quote, right? The University of North Carolina, Chapel Hill, has placed Michael Lombardi, general manager for the North Carolina football program, on paid administrative leave effective immediately. As a standard procedure with personnel matters, leadership, staff, and student athletes are prohibited from addressing this topic further, and no reflection on the merits. So there you have it. Pretty straightforward there.
13: We'll keep you updated on Mike Lombardi and how the situation unfolds in the days and hours ahead right here on Westwood One Sports. In the meantime, let's go to Shohei Ohtani briefly, where new information and details have surfaced that he is accused of being in the middle of a gambling scandal. Now, this isn't just some scandal. This is the greatest player in baseball, the face of the MLB, the guy they've marketed beyond anybody else, and as much as anybody in the last 25 years. This is Shohei Ohtani. And 2.5 years ago, it surfaces that he may be gambling on professional sports, including Major League Baseball. The fallout turns into him either pinning it on his translator, or the translator truly being the only one who knew that money between the two or their camp was going toward gambling. Now, ESPN's 30 for 30 podcast has a new string of information that could be damning for Shohei Ohtani, the MLB's number one star. They released a preview yesterday of their 30 for 30 podcast that releases tomorrow. And transparently, this is a long blurb, but about a minute and 15 seconds from their preview of the 30 for 30 podcast that details how they have new information on Shohei Ohtani possibly gambling on Major League Baseball. Here's 30 for 30 from ESPN.
15: And I learned there is a paper trail that connects Shohei Ohtani to Matt Boyer. And I've tracked down a source who has that proof. But they're nervous, and it takes weeks before the source agrees to show it to me. And they're not going to make it easy. It's the middle of the night. I'm driving to meet my contact. I find them standing outside of a car in a parking lot waiting for me. I drop into the passenger seat. The contact hands me a cell phone and tells me the proof I want will appear on an encrypted app, and each image will disappear in 30 seconds. I can't take pictures, but I can take notes. I pull out my notebook, and I tell my contact, I'm ready. A document appears on the screen, September 14th, 2023, $500,000. I spot the word loan and scribble it down in my notebook, but I don't have time to ask questions because the second document appears, October 2nd, 2023. $500,000. Both documents include the same long list of numbers on the screen. Later, after I drive away, I will stare at the jumble of letters and numbers I scribbled into my notebook, and I'll realize it's routing information. I just saw wire transfers from a bank account at Bank of America, and there's a name attached to the account, Shohei Ohtani.
13: Again, I know that's a pretty long blurb there, but keep it on the edge of your seat. Really well produced by ESPN and their 30 for 30 podcast crew. Pete, Michael Jordan, we know he loves to gamble. That casinos are his thing. Mid-90s, a couple-year hiatus from the NBA. There will always be the rumors and the chatter around Jordan being forced out of the NBA for a couple of seasons to quiet these gambling scandals that could have come to the forefront. They needed to salvage a star. Is Major League Baseball salvaging the Los Angeles Dodgers star and the number one thing the sport has going for it?
14: Well, I can tell you the Jordan stuff, being close enough or kind of close to it, that's rubbish. That's not true. And let me give you context. If that was a true story, you would have had many an expose by now, right? In the 30 years since, that would have made it very clear that there was something nefarious going on. Now, with this Shohei Ohtani, that voice you just heard was Tisha Thompson. You don't want her or the IRS or Tom Rinaldi knocking at your door, dude. That is bad news. She is a banger as far as a journalist is concerned. And this could be the expose that maybe reveals that Ohtani is a little more culpable in this thing than we thought. I cannot wait to watch it because she does a tremendous job. And these 30, listen to it. These 30 for 30 pods are amazing. They're some of my favorites. And I will dive deep into this and I'll be listening to every single word. But it certainly opens up, maybe we got something here. Maybe there's a there there.
13: We can't get around how devastating and detrimental it would be for Major League Baseball to lose Shohei Ohtani. And you also can't get around that if ESPN reports or if a prominent reporter releases tangible information that shows Shohei Ohtani saying, oh, yep, I want $25,000 on the Cubs to beat the Tigers, that's it. There's no two way. You have to. We just saw this in college football with a budding star, a rising star in Brendan Sorsby at Texas Tech. He bets on his own team, bets on his own sport. When he was a redshirt quarterback at Indiana, he transfers to Cincinnati, becomes a star. He's the top transfer quarterback in America, goes to Texas Tech. And there was no protective measure. He had bet 40 times, you know, a total of, I think it was, $500, $800 on his own team. It was something small, less than a grand on his own team, 40 times 4 years ago. That bit him to the point he lost $5 million in NIL, possibly his career in football, and is no longer a part of the Texas Tech football team. I get it. I understand there are stars who rise above some of the headlines. There are stars who are always, the Kobe controversy, the Ray Lewis controversy. There are guys who are going to be marred by this, like, little blip or asterisk by their career, but they were too big to let it define them. I don't know if Shohei Ohtani gets past that in a gambling scandal if we find out he truly was betting hundreds of thousands on Major League Baseball, because that's the accusation against his translator, Ipay Mizuhara.
14: Look, and I think we all thought, man, there's got to be something here when this started to emerge, about 2 years ago. I can remember thinking, man, this has happened. That was my initial reaction. We're going to learn that this guy was gambling because it sounded like complete, it was like a cover-up you'd make in seventh grade.
13: Yeah.
14: Oh, it wasn't
13: me.
14: It was my best friend. Like,
13: right.
14: Because I'm a star baseball player.
13: I can't speak English.
14: Player.
13: It was the other guy. Yeah.
14: That's it, dude. It's as simple as that. So that is why I'm really interested to dive into this and to hear what this report has to say, because I thought that right away. I was like, this smells awful. And it just went away. It disappeared. And let's find out what the real deal is. This is journalism, by the way.
13: Yep.
14: This is what it's all about. This isn't sitting on your butt for 12 days after the head coach of the football team you covered, talking about Kyle Shanahan and the San Francisco 49ers, gets into a wreck and you don't report it until the moment after the team announces it.
13: Yep.
14: That's not journalism. This is.
13: No, and that was the storyline over the weekend. Kyle Shanahan got in a car wreck, and local reporters knew about public information, and they held it for 11 days at possibly the request of the 49ers. Still new details coming out about that, as Shanahan will be the quasi-head coach. He'll utilize some help over the course of the next few weeks at training camp after his accident. It's Westwood One Sports at the Westwood One Sports app. Drake Toll with you alongside Pete Souza. 310-840-4910. 310-840-4910. We've opened up the phone lines and the text line to you. Got a text, Dale in Springfield, Missouri. Yeah, man, Springfield affiliate. Come on, talk to him. Dale says of our question of the day, did LeBron James make the wrong decision, that this is the perfect move for LeBron. I agree with Pete. I think in Philadelphia, if he can jive, wow, old school word, with Jaylen Brown, this could work at a championship level. That's one of the biggest cues out of the whole deal. One of the biggest questions in this, can LeBron James, and more importantly, can Jaylen Brown play alongside each other? Can Brown put the pride aside for a second? Is LeBron James truly in this twilight retirement era of being this appeasable character that everyone gets along with? And is it the perfect mesh to win a title in Philadelphia?
14: I think that LeBron will do his best to work around Jaylen Brown, and I think Tyrese Maxey is a guy who at any beck and call has done exactly what the Sixers have asked him to do over his great career in the NBA with the Sixers. And I think that Dale makes a really good point, because it is all about that chemistry. And I think LeBron will do everything he can to facilitate that chemistry, because he wants to win a title. He saw what happened in New York and what that did to move the meter for that entire organization. He knows that winning a title in Philadelphia, another rabid sports town, the first one in 44 years for the city, will catapult him into the conversation forever with Michael Jordan as who the best is. And may, a lot of people would feel, myself included, who's been on the Jordan side of this the whole time, maybe LeBron is better. Because if he wins a fourth title with a fourth different team, first player ever to do that, and finds a way to win at all these different stops at 41 years of age, bringing a title to Philly, man, that puts him in a different stratosphere. And the stratosphere he's already in feels like the fourth dimension.
13: So it would be fourth franchise to win one with, fifth total title, pulling him within one of Jordan here. Is it more valuable, though, and I think a lot of people are going to say yes to this, is it just more valuable to win six with the same organization than it is to win five in a spattering of other places? Because what Michael Jordan did was create Chicago. He created the brand around sports in Chicago that they had not seen in a decade since the Bears won it in 85. But this went from that 85 Bears, wow, we dominated the NFL for a few seasons, to we are a decade. One name is a decade. Michael Jordan was sports in the 90s. It is Jordan. And doing it with one jersey, doing it with one logo, what the cachet that gave him over his 15 years versus LeBron, who could play 25. LeBron might get a decade more than Jordan in the NBA. You can't deny that. It's impossible to deny that. But Jordan got more value out of 10 years less in the association because he did it with one team and won six championships. That's what sets him apart, and there's nothing LeBron can do to change what Jordan's legacy is or what he did in his career, and I just don't think winning four in four different locations is the key to unlock what Jordan had for a decade of dominance that was defined by Michael Jordan.
14: All right, well, here you go. I'll push back a little, Drake. I think that we're just in such a different era that you sort of have to look at it somewhat differently. Guys don't stay with one team for their entire career.
13: Steph Curry's
14: right?
13: doing it right now, man. Steph Curry's winning championships.
14: We'll
13: Steph, man. Steph's doing it right now, winning championships at a high level, you know?
14: That is good. You are correct. I stand corrected underneath you, Toll. That is right. Steph, okay, that's a good example. But the overwhelming majority of stars end up moving around now. It's just the way that the NBA is. And I agree with you. The transient nature of LeBron's championship journey has also seen him join up on what you would call, Barkley called it stacked teams when he was talking to Stephen A. Smith last week. You know, LeBron has always won on stacked teams. Well, you know, Jordan did too, to a degree. I mean, Scottie Pippen is one of the best players of all time. Phil Jackson, one of the best coaches of all time. That cast around Michael Jordan was tremendous. And I think with the Sep and Aper now, we'll never see an opportunity for a guy to stay with one team.
13: Joe Klein started in an NBA.
14: All right.
13: How many
14: games did Joe Klein start for the Bulls? Come on.
13: If you've got
14: Jordan
13: Joe Klein
14: Dennis Rodman,
13: starting in the finals.
14: That's fair, but Joe, I know you're from Arkansas. That's not fair to say that Joe Klein was a key cog of the Bulls dynasty. All right? That's some home cooking right there. But I agree. Look, to put a bow on this, I agree with you. Michael's the best of all time. I'm basically devil's advocate here as to what we could be talking about if LeBron wins another title in Philly. MJ's the best of all time. I never saw him get beat. I never saw him get dominated. One time when he came back after playing baseball in that Eastern Conference semifinal against the Magic where he lost. He never lost again. And all of that came after he turned the corner early in his career, winning three straight at the front end.
13: I know I wasn't there for it, but I'm looking at the Bulls roster even in 93. And Jordan, Pippen, LeBron's got a better group of names in Philadelphia, at least, I would say. Yeah, yes, more star power. More star power in Philadelphia. There were so I'm not going to push back in totality that Jordan was playing with bums and against plumbers, but that's not the case. But Jordan still, what he did for the Chicago Bulls, for the NBA, what he did for sports in the 90s.
14: No question.
13: Puts him one of one, and we both agree on that. He is.
14: And we both know he would not have done it without Joe Klein.
13: Of course.
14: That's what we
13: starting
14: both know.
13: Joe may not have been a pivotal piece, but if Joe Klein starting in an NBA final, if Anderson Varejao is starting in an NBA finals, then you know that there's some star somewhere doing something right. That's been the case in both the career of LeBron James and Michael Jordan. He's Pete Souza co-hosting. It's Westwood One Sports and the Westwood One Sports app. When we return, Patrick Mahomes is back for training camp. The former MVP has an opportunity to bring the Chiefs back to the Super Bowl. And they should be the Super Bowl favorites. I'll tell you why. It is 310-840-4910, 310-840-4910, the Drake Toll Show.
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14: And Drake starts this. We come back from break, and Drake, just so the guys who can't see this and girls, he starts to snarl with the music. He just moves with the music. The guy's electric.
2: Funky,
14: I don't know,
2: man.
14: If that's a Snarl and Move song, by the way, but I'll let you have it.
2: It's the remix. It's the remix. Dude, this weekend, and I know, we're going to jump Patrick Mahomes here. You can still get involved, 310-840-4910. We've had well over a dozen texts today, and most of them err on the side of LeBron making the wrong decision to go to the 76ers, 310-840-4910. This past weekend, we have the Indianapolis Clowns banana ball team versus the Party Animals. Played you some clips of that last Friday of Jackie Bradley Jr. on ESPN. I had forgotten about this song. Boys to Men, End of the Road. And middle of the game, the Clowns did a live performance with their two Broadway-style hosts. And I... Talk about, like, snarl, groovy, getting down.
14: I got some baggage with that song. That's like big-eared Skinny Pete, like freshman in high school. All the pretty girls are dancing with all the studs, and I'm sitting there holding up a wall. And End of the Road was one of the songs they would play at the end of the dance. So I'd be like, man, maybe someday I'll get a dance with Natalie Veit. You know?
2: End of the Road. Ooh, man, it hit me. That the Drake Toll Show is curated. It's built on music, on Laura Jimenez running the board. Stu Kovacs producing today. And Dr. Cooper, Team Dr. Dallas Cowboys, he is built on rebuilding knees. He did Patrick Mahomes' knee surgery 8 months ago, and all of a sudden Mahomes is back for training camp. He had mush. He had hamburger helper knees 8 months ago. And in comes this doctor. And he one surgery away from Mahomes 8 months later, having an ACL that's grown back, ready to go, and he's active, full tilt boogie for training camp. Pete, we lost it. We forgot about Patrick Mahomes this offseason. We forgot that a year removed from them being in a Super Bowl where they could have gone for a three-peat, we forgot about the Kansas City Chiefs, and they are third or fourth, depending on your sports book, to win the AFC. Not the Super Bowl, the AFC. The greatest quarterback of this generation, the new guy, that he will define the 2015 to 2025 era of football, Patrick Mahomes, that guy is back healthy for the Kansas City Chiefs with Eric Bieniemy, Steve Spagnuolo, and Andy Reid. That should be a Super Bowl favorite, not the Buffalo Bills, who cannot win in the postseason, fired their head coach just to hire the OC. That's not the Super Bowl favorite in my book. It should be the Kansas City Chiefs if we're talking specifically just the AFC.
14: Well, I do like the Chiefs and their odds because they're maybe not as explosive as they used to be, but they really are. They're the youngest team in the NFL.
2: They just signed the Super Bowl MVP. You know, if you want to talk about, like, new addition to them being explosive, that's at least one of them.
14: It is, but I still see this team as more, and I mentioned it, it's more like a luxury sedan with 180,000 miles on it that will get you there. It's no longer a Ferrari. And Patrick Mahomes coming out and saying, hey, I'm probably not going to run as much. Now, you just have to trust that Patrick Mahomes is so elite that he'll be able to navigate just about any situation.
2: We've got that clip here if you want. I mean, Patrick Mahomes did say
14: I'd love to hear it.
2: Yeah, yeah. Do we get that, Laura?
3: I plan to be able to do everything I did before. I've been moving around and doing that stuff, but I'm going to obviously try to take care of myself a little bit better than I did last season. I think I ran a little bit too much last season in general, so I'll try to be better with that. And then if all else fails, just give it to K-9 and let him just go out there and work.
14: I mean, that's – I got to give him – look, and that's Kenneth Walker he's talking about, by the way, his running back. I think that if he is at all walking on, let's

0: to Eric Bieniemy being back in the cut as an offensive coordinator. And again, this could be a team that's on the other side of the dynasty, right? And we're going to find out this season. I mean, it is so hard to be that team that continues to win. Like another iteration of the Patriots, like Tom Brady put together a whole second act right after he tore his ACL. So I believe in the Chiefs, but I'm not betting on them.
1: Yep. There was an era of dormance effective in New England. There was a 10-year gap where you wondered if Brady would get back to it, if he'd win it again, if he'd do it again. And if Mahomes is going through that right now, if he goes 3 or 4 years without one, 4 or 5 years without one, he's still got the back half of his career to reinvent himself as a quarterback. Brady did that. Brady reinvented himself post-ACL. And in that fashion, it worked out for Brady to say, I am pocket passer Tom Brady. Protect me. I'm going to find white guy number 3 over there. We're going to go win the Super Bowl. And it's what he did the back half of his career and won multiple more rings than did it again in Tampa. We got a text out of Alabama. Disagree, says this cat. It's just a July story. The bigger overarching story is how fast modern medicine allows some to heal from major injuries. Shout out peptides. I'm not sure if I can shout out peptides, but this text.
0: I can't shout them out either, but I said the same exact thing earlier. I agree with that. We need to start looking at how we assess these guys and their careers differently. Medicine has just made so many advancements that it's not fair to compare a Patrick Mahomes to a Joe Montana anymore. It's just not. I mean, it's just such a different era. And again, how about the team doctor from the Cowboys doing the star on the Chiefs' knee? I mean, does that mean if they play in the Super Bowl, like this dude's going to press a button and Mahomes is just going to fall? Could you imagine?
1: Hopefully not, because a month before that, he didn't
2: come off the field, guys.
1: He did knee surgery.
2: I got off the field
1: on Baylor softball star Lila Toll. My sister had knee repair surgery from Dr. Cooper a month. So if that goes off, yeah. A month before Mahomes, my mom will tell anybody and everybody. It's like two truths and a lie. Is that
0: she
1: Mahomes
0: must be
1: did.
0: Good then, huh?
1: Oh yeah, you got to know somebody. You got to know somebody. That was, yeah, man, kind of a wild little deal there. Dr. Cooper helping out the Baylor softball players of the world.
0: Doesn't mess with anybody that's hitting below 300. So
1: a lot of credit to Jesse Holly, who is the Mr. Fourth and Long, Mr. Fourth. Yeah, he won the Cowboys earn a spot in training camp. Yeah. Jesse, he was the one that brokered that, by the way. He called
0: North Carolina guy.
1: Yep. He said, we'll fix her. We'll get her fixed. I'll call Dr. Cooper. So shout out to him. Hey, it's time for Music Monday. We're rolling out here. Let's give you 5 songs this week. See if Pete and I can name the song and the artist. We'll go toe-to-toe against each other. Susie, you ready?
0: Of course.
1: Let's do it, Laura.
3: We already know that Drake's not going to get it. This is really for Pete, because Pete, quote, said, I'm going to embarrass Drake. Right, Pete? That's what you said.
0: I said I was going to embarrass him. So now it's time to the rubber's meeting the road here.
3: Let's go.

0: right, song number one, please, Laura.
1: This one's easy.
0: Make it last all night.
2: American Girl.
0: American Girl by, is it John Cougar?
2: And how does this go? Do you call on us, Laura?
1: No. Whoever does it first.
0: Whoever gets it first here. Is it John Cougar Mellencamp?
2: It's Tom Petty. Stop being a jerk. Drake. Next song, Laura.
3: Not that.
0: That's Fergie.
1: Ooh, I'm actually surprised you knew this.
2: I don't know.
1: You did it. Okay.
0: Three. Clumsy. Clumsy's the name of the song. Clumsy. Song three.
2: Well done. I love this song. At night, I dream of you.
0: I think it's Think of You. Is it Dream? Maybe it's Dream.
1: No. What's the song name?
0: Give me a call, boo. Give me a call, boo.
2: If your game is on, give me
0: running
2: a
0: man,
2: call.
0: Running Man? The Running Man?
2: I don't know.
0: Yeah.
1: Ghost Town DJs, My Boo.
0: My Boo.
1: Four.

0: this is Jamiroquai, but I don't know the name of the song.
1: Boogie Wonderland?
2: You can't be. It can't be.
0: This is the Ace of Spades, and I can't believe Laura picked this. I don't know the name of the rock outfit. Is it like Judas Priest?
2: No.
1: Who is it, Laura?
2: Motorhead.
0: Oh. Motorhead.
2: I was hoping you would know.
1: Wow. That's Laura.
0: Well, that's good stuff, though.
1: Running the board, Music Monday. We'll call it a wash. Pete, thanks for doing this again.
0: Man, love it. Love it. Thanks for having me.
1: We'll see him again tomorrow. Stu Kovacs produces to Armin Williams, Bruce Gilbert, Colin Jones, and Ryan McGuire. Thank you for a job. You Better You Bet is coming up next. That'll give you 3 hours with Nick Costos. In the meantime, we'll see you 24 hours from now. This is the Drake Toll Show.

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17: 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And on this Monday morning, the world of sports ablaze. A ton going on. You absolutely love to see it. And we will get you all the big stories, including why all eyes in the Major League Baseball world need to be focused this week on Detroit, Michigan. I will explain to everybody. Also, I had me, Nick Kostos, last night, as one does on a Sunday night in late July, perusing The Wire. And I'm not talking the HBO show, no. I'm reading about every single NFL news item. Not just because we do this radio show, not just because we do the show that you can watch on YouTube, Twitch, and elsewhere. No, we're doing it. I'm doing it because I love it. And over the course of me reading about all these news stories in the National Football League, I had a eureka moment. The proverbial light bulb going off above my dome. My favorite week one bet. I have a bet for week one on a side in the National Football League. I don't know if it's going to win. I also don't know if any of these players will be healthy by the time we get there. But as it stands right now, I think that I have the single best bet week one in the National Football League at our show sponsor, BetMGM. And I will share it with all of you next hour here on You Better You Bet. And I will also, because it's going to be sensational this year, I will rank the NBA Eastern Conference, the Nick Kostos Trust Rankings, from 8 through 1, teams in the loaded Eastern Conference that I trust to get to the NBA Finals next year. Oh, yeah. This is going to be a show. Bets for tonight. We'll wrap it up in the final hour of the Power Hour. The phone number, 310-840-4910, 310-840-4910, youtube.com/@thekostos. You can follow me, your boy, Nick Kostos, on all social media platforms, at thekostos, T-H-E-K-O-S-T-O-S. But we officially begin the magnificent Sports Monday edition of You Better You Bet with a true Philly special. And just to everybody who said, LeBron James is going to milk this decision, he's going to wait, maybe he's going to take it into the season, he wants maximum drama, he's going to raise the middle finger to Adam Silver, who wants him to make the decisions so they can set the schedule. Everyone who said LeBron was going to, you know, extend this out and run it out just to annoy everybody because he loves it and he loves the attention. Did you think that we would get LeBron James hashtag final decision on a Friday in July? LeBron James final decision Friday news dump on a Friday afternoon so everybody can take and hold the L on that one. Friday news dump for LeBron James and his final decision. I loved that on Friday as someone who is a pretty unabashed LeBron James fan. I know people hate him. That's fine. You can make your own decisions, right, wrong, or indifferent. I like LeBron. I found great humor in that, and that seemed to me like LeBron saying, you know what? You all expected me to do one thing. I'm going to do something completely different. And he also did that with the decision that he made. Now, you know, because I said it all week last week, and I've been saying it for a while, that the final decision was actually the easiest decision for LeBron James. Once it became evident that it was going to be one of those three teams in the East, Philadelphia, Cleveland, Miami, there was no decision. This is the easiest decision. That's what he should have called it. Instead of the final decision, he should have called this the easy decision. There was no decision. It was obviously the Philadelphia 76ers. LeBron James, handshake emoji, Nick Kostos. Two great basketball minds. I said it all week last week. If it's true that LeBron James wants to win another championship, it's Philly. It's not Miami, where he pairs with Giannis and bam and great, you win 48 regular season games and you lose in the second rounds of the playoffs. It's certainly not Cleveland, where could you imagine LeBron at this stage of his career just watching James Harden dribble the ball between his legs? Like, looking like a traffic cone getting flambéed by Jalen Brunson? Kenny Atkinson taking a nap on the sideline instead of calling timeouts? No way. No way. It wasn't going to happen. It was not going to happen. The Philadelphia 76ers were the team for LeBron. And I absolutely love that LeBron is going to Philly to play with Joel Embiid, with Tyrese Maxey, with VJ Edgecombe, and of course, with Jaylen Brown. 2 years, $8 million. So LeBron James doesn't need the money, obviously. He ain't crying for money. He's a billionaire with a, not millionaire with an M, billionaire with a B. He don't need the money. And look, I think that this is my favorite of all his decisions because this is the one that feels the most true to him. Maybe going back to Cleveland was pretty good as well after bouncing, taking his talents to South Beach. But this one, going to Philadelphia, he says it's not about the money. He proves it. 2 years, $8 million. And the Philadelphia 76ers absolutely give LeBron James his best chance to win a championship. I can't believe there are people that think he should have signed with Cleveland. Or people that think he should have signed with Miami. Do you honestly, you the person watching or listening, even if you hate him, do you really believe in your heart of hearts that Cleveland, with the construction of that, with Harden and Atkinson, was right for 41-year-old LeBron James? Or that Miami, with Giannis, Bam, me, you, Tyler, Laura, Kenny, Bill, Mike, and Dan, is the Miami Heat roster, that was the right team for LeBron James? Do you really believe that? Or do you think that this is the right team for LeBron? And I'll just get this out of the way now. I am not here for people that are going to say, like, LeBron is ring-chasing here, or that LeBron is taking the easy way out, signing with the Philadelphia 76ers. Just a couple thoughts on that topic. Number one, he's 41 years old. Like, what do you want him to do, sign with the Sacramento Kings? Like, he's at the end of his career. He's trying to win another championship. Of course you go to the team that gives you the best chance to win. Also, who cares that he's 41? If you're 31 and you have a decision like this to make and you want to win, why wouldn't you go to a stacked team? Hell, if you're 21, not that 21-year-olds have the opportunity to make a decision like this, but why wouldn't you want to go to a really good team? Why wouldn't you want to give yourself the best opportunity to win a championship? Why would we, or you, or anybody, criticize LeBron or any other athlete for trying to give himself the best opportunity to win? This is a no-brainer. And the fact that there's anyone that thinks that this was the wrong decision or you want to criticize him for this decision is nuts. It's crazy. I'm sorry. It's ridiculous. It's ridiculous. Think about this lineup that the Philadelphia 76ers will put on the court now with LeBron James signed. Embiid, Jaylen Brown. I could say this until I'm blue in the face. Do you all understand how good this team is going to be? And how they have built-in cushion if and when, probably more like when than if, Joel Embiid has to miss time. Or LeBron plays only 60 games in the... Whatever it is. The team is stacked. And I put a video out on Instagram saying that exact same thing. And I had people in my comments being like, well, there's no depth. And look at what the Knicks just did with all their depth. And look that they just won the championship. Like, do people understand that the Sixers bench is not terrible? And the Sixers do have depth? Like, I didn't love Dean Wade. Not to be abused with Dwayne Wade. I didn't love Dean Wade starting for the Philadelphia 76ers. I love Dean Wade coming off the bench. That's great. Here's Anthony Simons coming off the bench. KCP just took less money to go there. Like, can LeBaron Filon give you something, the first round pick for Philadelphia? This team's loaded. Loaded. And Nick Nurse is an awesome coach. He's won a chance. This isn't Kenny Atkinson trying to figure things out. This is Nick Nurse trying to figure it out. And I know that one of the criticisms here of this team is going to be, well, there's only one basketball. Only one basketball to go around for all these high-usage players. They all like to have the ball in their hands. They all have gigantic egos. Here's what I know. They're all studs, and they're going to figure it out. They have a great coach, and they're going to figure it out. That's what's going to happen here. And when Joel Embiid misses time, not if, let's just say it's when LeBron James misses time. What if Tyrese Maxey needs to miss time? What if Jaylen Brown needs to miss time? Like, you can stagger all these guys. This is an insane amount of star power. It's ridiculous. And look, I'm giving you if Jaylen Brown misses time, if Maxey misses extended time, if Edgecombe misses extended time, these guys play a billion minutes. They play all the time. So yeah, like, you've got the injury variable with LeBron and his advanced age. Joel Embiid, you know, gets out of bed funny. He's out for 3 weeks. I understand. But now you have cushion with these guys that play constantly and are all NBA caliber players. It's unbelievable. And on this team, the Philadelphia 76ers now, you have two players in LeBron and Jaylen Brown who have won finals MVP for different teams. LeBron, obviously, with the Cavs, with the Heat, and with the Lakers, and Jaylen Brown a couple years ago with the Boston Celtics. These are not just in Jaylen Brown and LeBron James. These are not just winners. That's an insult to LeBron and an insult to Jaylen Brown. Insult to them. They are finals MVPs. These are ultimate winners. Ultimate winners. You don't think they're going to figure this out? We just watched LeBron James. We just watched it. This calendar year. I love how everyone wants to, like, retcon this. Like, there are so many people that want a 1984 of the sports world. George Orwell, reject the evidence of your eyes and ears. Oh, LeBron, he's not gonna be the fourth option on this team. Like, we just watched this year, LeBron with the Lakers willingly become the third option on the team behind Luka Doncic and Austin Reeves. Willingly did it. And was the greatest third option probably in the history of the league. And you don't think LeBron James knows that in order for the six, he wants to win a championship. He took less money. He went to Philly to win a championship, right? You don't think he knows that the best way for Philly to win a championship is for him to not be the number one or the number two? Of course he knows that. You know how we know that he knows that? Because he just did it with the Lakers. And that team obviously wasn't good enough to win a championship. Even if Luka had been healthy, they would have lost to the Thunder in the second round. This Sixers team is light years better than that Lakers team. So he's already proven that he doesn't need to be the one option. He doesn't need to be the number two option. That's not what this needs to be, right? He's shown it already. He's shown it already. And I have seen graphics put out on social media. And I certainly understand it, right? Because they're the three sexiest names. So I get it. If you're looking for clicks, and there's something to be said for that, right? If you're looking for engagement, and you're going to say the Philadelphia 76ers now have a big three. Right? Because that's like the sexy term that we've used for years, right, in the NBA. What is your big three? The big three that people will purport on social media for the Philadelphia 76ers is LeBron, Embiid, and Jaylen Brown. And you can understand why for the reasons I just laid out. You guys are an educated audience. My audience, you are a big sports fan. So I think you're going to understand what I'm about to say. Is it possible... Is it likely that the best player on the 2026-27 Philadelphia 76ers is Tyrese Maxey? Is he actually going to be the best player on the team this year? Has he already made hashtag the leap? Has it already happened with Tyrese Maxey? How about VJ Edgecombe? Who, yes, was he impressive his rookie year? Absolutely. But what about when we got... And look, the whole team got annihilated by the Knicks in the second round after an emotional Game 7 win against the Celtics. That was basically Philadelphia's NBA Finals, right? And it was pretty obvious in the moment and after the fact that that was the case, right? VJ Edgecombe had a 30-point game against the Celtics in that opening round playoff series. And in Game 7, on the road in Boston, when Philly completed the 3-1 comeback to knock the Celtics out of the playoffs, Edgecombe played 44 minutes, 23 points on 48% from the field. In Game 7, on the road, at Philly's biggest historical rival as a rookie. Like, you think this is nothing? And he's 5 out of 5 on the starters for Philadelphia. And we're going to poo-poo this. And people are going to be negative about it. And people are going to poke holes and try to find reasons why this isn't going to work in Philadelphia. When you've got a championship coach in Nick Nurse, 2 finals MVPs in LeBron James and Jaylen Brown, a regular season MVP in Joel Embiid, an absolute stud second-year player in VJ Edgecombe who plays every game and plays a ton of minutes, and oh yeah, maybe actually the best player of all of them in Tyrese Maxey. And we're going to do this thing, well, no, he should have signed in Cleveland. Should have gone home. Why? To lose in the second round? Should have gone to Miami? Why? Just because he's friends with Pat? Because once upon a time he was tight with Pat Riley? What? What? What? Did LeBron James have signed with Philly? Yeah. Was this the right move? Okay. Yeah. Even Lil Jon knows. LeBron James absolutely nailed this. And here's how I know that this is the right call for LeBron and that LeBron James made the right decision. If you out there watching or listening, if you bet on football, you will always have this experience where there will be a decision that has to be made by a coach on the fourth down. Should they go for it? Should they kick? Should they go for it and try and score a touchdown, right? And you want the coach to do the opposite of what you're expecting. Because you know if the coach does what you want them to do, it gives you a worse chance of winning your bet. We all have this experience when we bet on sports. I personally, this is where I will not speak for all of you. I'll speak for myself. As a New York Knicks fan, my team just won the championship. I think about it every day. Not a day goes by that I don't think about my New York Knicks winning the NBA championship. It's so awesome that it happened. And if they don't win the championship next year, like, they just won. So it's great. It's great no matter what. But do I want to see them go? Make sure you hit them with the prenup. Do I want the Knicks to go back to back? Of course I do. Of course I want the Knicks to go back to back. Now that LeBron's in Philly, with that team is the team that will keep me up at night. So as a Knicks fan, this is your worst nightmare if you're a Knicks fan like me. Now, the nightmare is still pretty awesome because they just won the championship, but you understand what I'm saying. If I'm talking just as a Knicks fan, I would have preferred LeBron sign in Miami. I would have preferred LeBron sign in Cleveland. Philly, that's a problem. And I think right now, we might have it this way. You know what? I'm going to call it right now. I wasn't going to do this. I hadn't even thought of doing it. I'm going to do it right now. Monday, July 27th, 2026. I'm going to tell all of you right now, next year's conference finals in the NBA. We're going to set it in stone right now. Right now. Oh, right now. Thunder Spurs in the West, Knicks Sixers in the East. That's what we're looking at here, everybody. We've got the two clear best teams in the East. We've got the two clear best teams in the West. Knicks and Sixers in the East, Thunder and Spurs in the Western Conference. And it is going to be incredible watching the road that all of these teams take to ultimately get to that destination. So as a Knicks fan, I have to be honest with all of you. As a Knicks fan, I hate this. It's the worst case scenario for the Knicks. But as an NBA fan, as a sports fan, as someone who loves great stories, I do sports content for a living, this is 10 out of 10. This is as good as it gets. Give me Sixers, Knicks at the Garden on opening night when we raise the banner. Give me Sixers, Celtics on Christmas. I'll tell you what, this is going to be, like, the NBA is never going to outrate the NFL. Sixers, Celtics on Christmas will put a dent into what the NFL is running. It's not going to do better, but that's pretty damn good. Do Sixers, Cavs excite you this year? Sixers, Heat? Sixers, Lakers? Oh, yeah. Oh, yeah. The juice for this year's NBA season, thy cup overflows. It's as good as it gets. A-plus for LeBron. A-plus for the Sixers. A-plus for the city of Philadelphia. A-plus for everybody. Maybe not for fans of the New York Knicks. And in the end, LeBron James' final decision was actually the easiest and the best decision. We are just getting started here on a magnificent Sports Monday. There is so much to do. We're not even done with LeBron and the Sixers yet. Because on the other side, I want to get into the Eastern Conference hierarchy and where the Sixers stand, where the Knicks stand, where the Pacers stand, where the Celtics stand. How about the Raptors if and when they complete the trade for Kawhi Leonard? Oh, baby. Sports! Do you love it? I know you do. We'll talk some more right after this.
18: The NBA has reshaped in one summer. LeBron and Jaylen Brown are in Philly. Giannis is headed to Miami. Paul George is a Celtic. And that's just the Eastern Conference. Who will challenge the Knicks for the NBA crown? Westwood One Sports.
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22: 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bringing the first tobacco known in England with him. 1694, the Bank of England received a royal charter as a commercial institution. 1789, U.S. Congress established the Department of Foreign Affairs, the forerunner of the Department of State. 1861, Union General George McClellan was put in charge of the Army of the Potomac. 1866, Cyrus Field finally succeeded after two failures in laying the first underwater telegraph cable between North America and Europe. 1919, the Chicago race riots. A 17-year-old African-American youth, Eugene Williams, crossed an unofficial invisible segregation barrier at a Southside beach. He drowned after being stoned by white men. The police refused to arrest the men involved, sparking violence that spread quickly, instigated by members of white territorial athletic clubs. An angered black population, many of them World War I veterans, rose against them. By August 1st, 23 black and 15 white men had died. More than 500 people were injured, and more than 1,000 black families had lost their homes to fire. 1931, thousands of acres of crops in Iowa, Nebraska, and South Dakota were destroyed by a giant swarm of grasshoppers. 1922, birth anniversary of groundbreaking TV writer and producer Norman Lear, who joined the U.S. Army Air Force as a B-17 tail gunner in World War II. His hit sitcom All in the Family debuted on CBS in 1971, running for 9 seasons. It fearlessly broached network taboo subjects like racism, anti-Semitism, the women's movement, and the war in Vietnam, received the National Medal of Arts, and a member of the Television Academy Hall of Fame. 1940, Bugs Bunny made his official debut in the Warner Brothers animated cartoon, A Wild Hare. 1953, the signing of the armistice at Panmunjom, Korea, ended the Korean War. It had lasted 3 years, 32 days. While the armistice negotiations between North Korea and the United States representing South Korea lasted 2 years, 17 days. 1967, in the wake of urban rioting, President Lyndon Johnson appointed the Kerner Commission to stress the causes of violence. 1995, the Korean War Veteran Memorial was dedicated in Washington, D.C. by an American veterans delegation and South Korean President Kim Il-sung. Having birthdays, actor Nicolas Coster-Waldau of Game of Thrones is 56, born in Denmark. Sportscaster, Olympic figure skater Peggy Gayle Fleming is 78. Singer-songwriter Roberta Streeter, best known as Bobby Gentry, is 84. Singer-actress Maureen McGovern is 77. Actor Jonathan Rhys-Meyers of The Tudors is 49. Actress, singer, comedian Maya Rudolph of Bridesmaids and Saturday Night Live is 54. Director, actress Betty Thomas of Hill Street Blues is 78. Actor, martial arts champion, producer, action choreographer Donnie Yen is 63. It happened on this day, July the 27th. 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I'm Doc Kirby reporting for WTBF.
16: 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Couple more thoughts on the LeBron James-led, even if he's not actually leading the team, the LeBron James-led Philadelphia 76ers. Our friend Spike Eskin from WIP in Philly will join us this hour, coming up a little bit later here on the show. A couple more thoughts on the LeBron Sixers. Probably save the Eastern Conference trust rankings for the top of next hour. This is, okay, this is kind of a ridiculous thing to say.
17: they would never do this. Also, I'm going to say it, and I think everyone's going to acknowledge that I might be right. Even if we collectively acknowledge it will never happen. Should the Sixers not play Embiid the entire season? Like, are the Sixers, if Embiid plays 0 of 82 games, are the Sixers a playoff team in the East? Like, probably yes, right? Almost certainly yes. The entire goal for the Sixers this year, this is championship or bust. Like, you go to the if the Sixers go to the finals and lose to the Thunder, lose to the Spurs, lose to the Knicks in the Eastern Conference final, the season's a failure. I want to be clear about that. Championship or bust for Philadelphia, period, with this team, with LeBron joining the team. And the way the ceiling gets raised and the upside gets raised from Eastern Conference finalist to raising the Larry O'Brien trophy is the health of Joel Embiid. Now, I shot down a couple what I believe are kind of BS narratives and criticisms of this new, like the Mike Gansey put together Philadelphia 76ers. I shut down some of them that I think are not true and are unfair. Questions about Joel Embiid's health in the postseason are absolutely fair. Absolutely. And until proven otherwise, I think it's fair to assume he ain't making it through four rounds fully healthy. The Sixers need to do whatever is necessary to make sure that Joel Embiid is healthy. Obviously, you want LeBron healthy and Jaylen Brown healthy, Maxey, Edgecombe, etc. Obviously, you want everybody healthy, but Embiid is the one that really swings this, right? From, hey, we can make the Eastern Conference final and maybe lose to the Knicks or another team potentially, right? The ceiling gets raised then if Embiid's healthy too. No. We can actually win the championship. Well, yeah, Victor Wembanyama is this freak. He's an alien. He's 7'10", and you can't teach that. I get it. What if Joel Embiid's there? What if Joel Embiid's there with the rest of this team? So, they won't do it. But should the Sixers actually sit him the entire year? 0 of 82 games. And make sure Embiid's healthy for the playoffs. They'll never do it. I don't think it's the craziest idea. At the very least, this is the load management in the history of all load managements with Embiid. Play him 20 games in the regular season, 20 minutes a game. That's it. Let him play like the final game of the regular season for 15 minutes to ramp up. And the first time he falls on the court, funny, and I know it happens a lot, pull his ass out of the game. Make sure he's healthy for game one of the post. Like, cue up the Metallica. Because if Joel Embiid ain't healthy for the playoffs, for the Philadelphia 76ers, nothing else matters. Need Embiid healthy. Need Embiid healthy. Couple other quick thoughts. Last week on the show, we touched on the possibility of LeBron James, if he goes to Philly, which he did. I nailed it. Credit to me. Is it possible that he will be hated in Philly if things don't go well? And that's how he's going to end his career, as a pariah in Philadelphia. In a word, no. Think about it. This Sixers team has long been thought of in the Joel Embiid era as a chronic underachiever. Right? Haven't made a conference final. So, LeBron James, correct me if I'm wrong here, LeBron chooses to go to Philadelphia to play in this city for these fans. They haven't been to even a conference final with the current roster construction, obviously led by Joel Embiid. And if they don't make the conference final, like, LeBron's going to be the guy that everybody hates after he chose to come there? Like, stop it. Like, come on. There's no way. He's already wildly beloved. But we have two huge Philly sports fans on our show crew, and Tyler and Dan Turner, and they're buzzing about this. Of course, if I were a Sixers fan, I'd be tickled pink. I'd be beside myself with this news. It's amazing. LeBron James chooses the Philadelphia 76ers. And my last note, and we'll get to our friend Spike Eskin on the other side, and I can't wait to talk with Spike about this because there's actually no one better to ask this question than to spike ask him. And I think this is true, what I'm about to say. Philadelphia Eagles run the city of Philadelphia and run Philadelphia sports. It's an Eagles town through and through. Not an insult, not a compliment, statement of fact. The Sixers, every game that they play this season is going to be an event unto itself. So starting in October, the Philadelphia 76ers are going to be back page news in Philly. And are going to be bigger than they've ever been now with LeBron there. Is there a world that exists where LeBron joining the Sixers takes pressure off of Jalen Hurts, Nick Sirianni, new offensive coordinator Sean Mannion, and the Philadelphia Eagles locally? I believe the answer to that question is yes. We'll talk to our friend Spike Eskin from WIP in Philadelphia on the other side about all these topics with LeBron James next on You Better You Bet.
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2: 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I will start next hour on the show with the Nick Costos Eastern Conference Champion Trust Rankings for next season from 8 through 1. But joining us right now here on the show, there's literally no one better. To the point that Bill texted me on Friday afternoon, should we get Spike on the show on Monday? To which I responded immediately, yes. So joining us here on the show, the host of WIP Afternoons, along with great friends of mine and the show, Ike Reese, our buddy Jack Fritz, the legendary Spike Eskin on Twitter at his name, at Spike Eskin. My friend, welcome back. How are you?
3: Oh, what a grand introduction that was. Thanks. I'm doing good. How are you?
2: See, you normally like step all over me and like puke on me when I come on your show. I roll out the red carpet for you, my friend. I just want that distinction to go noted here. You are Mr. Philadelphia.
3: Vibe. It's a different vibe. We do that. We only do that to the people we like.
2: So, I appreciate you, and I know that. I can't wait to get your opinions on this. The audience can't wait to hear it. I'm not just saying this because you're here. If you are not the voice of Philly sports, you are certainly like one of a select few that can hold that title. So, Spike Eskin, LeBron James has joined your Philadelphia 76ers. Your reaction is what and why?
3: I want to preface this with my reaction was different than many people's reaction, though not everybody's. I was first shocked and then pretty bummed out. I can't stand LeBron. I used to be a LeBron guy years and years ago. I think that flipped probably, I don't know, a decade ago. I find him irritating. I find the way that he sort of sucks the air out of the organization and the room wherever he goes to be tedious. I spent 3 weeks hoping that he wasn't going to come here. So he came here, which is legitimately hilarious. I mean, LeBron choosing to spend the last year or two of his career in Philly is legitimately funny.
2: But it's great though, right? Isn't that great?
3: It's great for... If for the fans who are excited about it, I understand why they're excited about it. I concede I would have done it too if I ran the organization. Good move for the organization, maybe, probably. But for me, as somebody who wants to enjoy and like who I'm rooting for, I'm like, what's the word I'm looking for? I'm like dreading the next 2 years or 1 year or however long it is of like, LeBron doesn't like this guy. That person's in trade rumors. LeBron doesn't like this. LeBron doesn't like that. LeBron, like, the whole thing is going to be LeBron. The whole organization is not clutch, right? It's LeBron who's clutch, Maxey who's clutch, Nick Nurse who's clutch. Like, so it's just going to be whatever they want. So I hope it works. If it works, great. But, I think the Lakers' tenure was, like, they have that fake little title in 2020, but overall,
2: come on, that's a legitimate championship, and he was the best player in the finals and the best player in that postseason.
3: Well, of course it wasn't like it was legitimate in that it happened. It's not legitimate like a regular NBA championship. If I had told you, hey, if you had landed from Mars, if you were in a deep sleep, and I said, hey, the NBA had a playoffs, and there were 3 months off before the playoffs, and there were no fans in the stands, and they played it in Disney World, and there were no away games. I said to you, hey, is that a legitimate NBA championship? You would probably have some questions. But his tenure with the Lakers, I would say overall, is probably disappointing. There was a lot of play-ins. It was a lot of like missed,
2: They won a title.
3: Playoffs. It was. But a fake title and mostly
2: disappointing. The banner is up there. Like, they won the championship.
3: That's fine. That's fine.
2: But isn't that the point? This is where I think you and I differ as sports fans, Spike, because, like, the point of all of this is to win championships. And as a fan, I want to see my you are a gigantic Sixers fan. Gigantic, right? They haven't won in 43 years. And I know that because it was 1983, the year that I was born, and I'm 43 years old. Like, I believe that this year represents your best chance and this team's best chance to win a championship in the last 43 years. And I wouldn't be shocked if they won it when it's all said and done. And somehow, some way, you don't like this? Even if it comes with all this baggage, you still don't like it?
3: Because I'm a human. People think and consume sports differently. And if the only thing that's important to you, and we can go to like the illogical extreme of this.
2: But he's not like O.J. Simpson. Like, he's not a murderer.
3: Where's your line? But where's your line, right? Like, where's your line? Where's your line? Like, is it okay to have some bad people on the team? Well, what if they have like one domestic abuse thing in the past? Or what if they have two? I'm not saying LeBron does. I'm clearly not. But I'm saying like everyone has a line of where they enjoy the team and cheering for the team. My line may be different than your line, right? And I also think you and many people, and I think books actually specifically, are misrepresenting their opportunity to win a championship here. Like, there is a very small chance they're going to win a championship, like infinitesimal small chance. Them winning a championship, I would say the two biggest reasons. One, it relies on both Joel Embiid, who has never gotten through a playoffs healthy in his entire career, to get through the playoffs healthy. And it also requires LeBron James, who is now at year 42, to get through an entire playoffs healthy. Like, it requires both of those things to happen. The other thing is, let's say LeBron plays 50 games. Let's say Joel plays 40. Let's say Jaylen Brown plays 60. They're all going to play together 20 games during the regular season. Like, you look at the most recent champions and tell me how a team who hardly plays together during the regular season, who is highly leveraged on a regularly injured player and a very old player, have a very good chance of winning a championship. They don't. They have a. Is it better than a puncher's chance? I don't think so. I mean, I think we are. There comes a point, like with diminishing returns, with your starting lineup of how many guys do you need that are going to, like, create offense on their own. And they have plenty of those guys, but the teams that win championships aren't usually made up of plenty of those guys. That's not, like, this is what everyone who ripped Daryl Morey for saying, like, well, that he cared too much about stars and the roster was too top-heavy, like, that's what this

0: I would say you probably feel comfortable with Dean Wade in the playoffs. Okay. And you probably feel comfortable with Anthony Simons in the playoffs. Okay. I mean, he's never played in the playoffs. I like
1: him. Well, they're going to sign KCP, though. Like, that's going to happen.
0: Okay. Beyond that, Justin Edwards couldn't hang in the playoffs last year. Dominic Barlow couldn't hang in the playoffs last year.
1: You don't think there's going to be a buyout guy, though? Like, this is not going to be what it is in February,
0: hold on,
1: right?
0: Hold on. There are two backup centers, and remember, our starting center is only going to play 40 games this year. Their two backup centers are Adem Bona, who fouls at a rate of, like, 2 fouls per minute, and Ariel Hukporti, who has the same thing, right? Has the same
1: problem.
0: Yeah, the
1: Wemby stopper. Put him in there, like Wemby.
0: So, I guess... I understand the excitement. Look, they signed LeBron James. It is a cool thing. I'm glad that everybody's happy. I think I do think the jump to this team is a real title contender is not true. And I think personally, again, the LeBron thing with me is like a personal thing. I find him distasteful. But
1: a lot of people agree with you.
0: Yes, and I'm not the only one here, you know, but Philly in general, having somebody pick you is nice. Having LeBron pick them is exciting. I think you have to give Mike Gansey and Bob Myers credit for landing the plane on this one. I think probably Maxey the most credit of any player, given that he's the one that has a real relationship with James. You know, as an organization, you do it. I just don't think the vision of it is as rosy as many people do.
1: We have about 3 minutes left in Spike Eskin WIP Afternoons with us on the show. I'd like to do a lightning round here. Can we do three questions in three minutes? Okay, number one. I threw this out there. They'll never do it. They'll never do it. But should they? Should the Philadelphia 76ers put Joel Embiid on ice the entire regular season and just make sure he's healthy for the playoffs?
0: No, for two reasons. One, I just don't think it will work. He is too integrated in the offense. If he was like a 3 and maybe, you just throw him in there. And two, I don't even know if it would help. I think the biggest problem with Joel is the fact that, and he has to ramp up the way that he is. I think the biggest problem with him is the every other day once the playoffs start. And I'm not even sure that not playing all year would help with that.
1: Who is going to be the best player on the Philadelphia 76ers this year?
0: Interesting. I'll go Maxey.
1: Can we like take a second and just let that marinate?
0: I know.
1: And I said this to start the show, but like all, and I understand why the social media graphics, like the big three in Philly is LeBron, Jaylen Brown, and Embiid. Is Maxey actually the best player? This is where I kind of don't understand your. If Maxey's the answer to that question, this team's the upside is absolutely to win a championship, and they're one of the teams that actually can. And as a Knicks fan, they're the team that kind of keeps me up at night. They're the one that I think can really beat the Knicks. Final one here. Yep. I pose this to end the last segment. Is there a world that exists where LeBron, now with the Philadelphia 76ers, and you know this, I know this, but just for the nationwide audience to know, Philly's an Eagles town, first and foremost, right? Always has been and always will be. Is there a world where LeBron being on the Philadelphia 76ers, in a way, helps and takes some of the pressure off Nick Sirianni, Jalen Hurts, and the Eagles this season? About 30 seconds for the answer.
0: Well, I don't know how much it'll help them, but there is a definite chance that the Sixers are the lead story even during Eagles season. And I think it might, now that you mention it. I think the idea that Sirianni is not, you know, picked apart the way that he normally is, yeah, sure.
1: Or Jalen, right? Even more importantly, right?
0: Yeah, I'll make sure Jalen... Yeah, I'll make sure. Yes, I think it could benefit them all a little bit. I think now if the Sixers are failing and everybody's mad, I don't know how much that's going to help. But if the Sixers are playing well, I think it can take some pressure off the Eagles for sure.
1: Final question, 10 seconds for the answer. The Philadelphia 76ers season will end in what round of the playoffs, or do they miss the playoffs?
0: It will end in the second round like it always does. It was written that it would end in the second round.
1: Dude, I think they either lose to the Knicks in the Eastern Conference Final or win the championship.
0: They're not going to win the championship, man.
1: I'll tell you, I actually sincerely think that you are discounting this, like, in a major way. I'm not saying they're going to win, but I'm saying they absolutely can. And not many teams can say that. I love you, buddy. Appreciate it.
0: Love you too.
1: I'm looking forward to making appearances on your show coming up in the near future.
0: Yes. Friday is looking forward.

0: Do it.
1: My friend Spike Eskin, afternoons on WIP in Philadelphia with Ike Reese and Jack Fritsch joining us here on You Better You Bet. Catch them later today on WIP in Philly. Hour one done, hour two for you. Coming up on the other side, we will get to the National Football League. We'll get to some Major League Baseball a week away from the trade deadline. 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
8: 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West Nile virus, Lyme disease, and encephalitis are all transmitted by common pests. 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
1: The magnificent Sports Monday edition of You Better You Bet rolls on. Nick Kostos, our crew, and you here on Westwood One Sports. Madness first hour of the show, absolutely electric. I cannot get enough, even as a Knicks fan, LeBron James signing with the Philadelphia 76ers. And I respect, and I mean this, I think people know this, right? I have a great relationship with Spike. I go on his show. He comes on the show. Spike is not just saying stuff to say it. He believes that, right? Spike does not like LeBron. A lot of people don't like LeBron. I understand. I disagree, but I understand that people don't like LeBron James. Spike is saying that this is his worst nightmare. The Sixers are probably Spike's favorite team of all the teams he roots for in Philadelphia, and he doesn't like LeBron. He has no emotional attachment to Jaylen Brown, and thus he feels like this is going to be a miserable season, and that LeBron and Clutch, and like, are they, maybe LeBron doesn't like Mac, well, whatever it is. They don't like Edgecombe, trade rumors, all the LeBron drama. Okay, like, to a degree, I understand. I do get it. I'm not going to gatekeep how anyone should root for their teams. I'm not going to do that. Everyone can root how they want to root. I mean that. I'll just give you my perspective on this. The Knicks obviously broke their, 578-year championship drought last month. And it was one of the best things of all time. And it was the first championship that I've seen in my lifetime as a Knicks fan. You could have, now I don't really like hate athletes, but I know some people do, and it's whatever, right? Let's say the Knicks had brought in, and I'm not talking like murderers, rapists, like the worst of the worst, people who are in solitary confinement in prison. That's not what I'm talking about. But if the Knicks had brought in people I don't like, athletes I don't like, if my New York football Giants, if the Yankees did it, and they won a championship, I don't care at all. Not even a little bit. Not even a little bit. Because at the end of the day, you never take down the banner. Never take it down. And the idea that this Sixers team, I understand the conversation, that they're going to like spontaneously combust, that there's only one basketball to go around. Like, come, stop it, guys. I'm a natural skeptic in life with things. I had a conversation with someone this weekend about this where you have to try to convince me. I don't need to be convinced that someone is not telling the truth. I need to be convinced that they are telling the truth. I'm a natural skeptic. I understand skepticism. I don't think there needs to be skepticism about how this is going to go. There's proof. LeBron is a multiple-time champion. Finals MVP. Jaylen Brown won finals MVP. ultimate winners, Embiid's a regular season MVP. And by the way, the best player on the team is probably Tyrese Maxey. And this isn't going to work? Like, they're not going to find a way to make this work in the pursuit of a championship? In the pursuit of a championship? Jaylen Brown stuff's a little interesting, right? Jaylen Brown wants to be, quote-unquote, the guy. He loved being the guy last year while Jason Tatum was out. Had an unbelievable season. Analytics be damned. So how's Jaylen Brown going to feel now, right? That LeBron's in town. Taking some of the spotlight. How's he going to feel? I don't know. My sense is that when they're awesome in the postseason, he's probably going to feel pretty good. Because the point of everything is to win a championship. That's the point. He wins a championship in Philadelphia, Jaylen Brown. You think he's going to be worried about, well, what did Jason Tatum do this year in Boston? Come on. These are winners at the highest level we're discussing. And they're not going to figure this out. Now, the insinuation for me is not that they're going 82-0. And that there won't be bumps along the way. Absolutely could be. There will be, most likely. There will be injuries, I'm sure. But this idea, again, that it's going to go poorly, no. The only way it goes poorly is if there's multiple injuries, and you can say that about literally every team in the league. Well, what happens if SGA and Chet Holmgren both get hurt for the Thunder? Like, they lose. What if Wemby gets hurt for the Spurs? They lose. Jalen Brunson gets hurt for the Knicks? They lose. So sure, like, you know, Jaylen Brown and Embiid are both out in the playoffs. The Sixers aren't winning anything. But we could do the song and dance with every single team, with all of them. I seem to remember, by the way, 41-year-old LeBron James playing this postseason for the Lakers without Luka. Not a criticism of Luka. He was hurt. Just saying, though, it happened. They beat the Rockets in the first round, and then obviously, like, they were never going to beat the Thunder. LeBron played that whole series, played pretty well. Remember that game one? How well he played in that game, and it still wasn't enough. And not only was it not enough, they couldn't cover a double-digit spread. And I came on the air the next day and said, none of it's going to matter. He's awesome. It doesn't make a difference. This all happened. Not 50 years ago, like a couple months ago. And we are just going to hand-wave it away, get the Men in Black device out, and like, oh, actually, no, it didn't happen. Sorry, like it did. It happened. It all happened. Jaylen Brown won finals MVP. LeBron is the second greatest player of all time. Maxey's going to be the best player. These are all things that are true. And yet you, potentially, you the listener, you the viewer, think, oh, well, it's not going to work. Okay. We'll see what happens when the games start. Maybe you want to, oh, well, what if the head coach can't get it together? I have faith in Nick Nurse. Do you? Championship head coach, Nick Nurse? I got confidence in him to figure it out. And that, like, this bench stinks? Like, no, it doesn't. It doesn't. And if it's true that LeBaron Filon can be good this year and give you something off the bench, like, I mean, they're the team, as a Knicks fan, that keeps me up at night. They're the team that keeps me up at night. Philadelphia 76ers, now with LeBron. Ask yourself this question, because I think Spike's thinking about this the wrong way. Oh, it's not likely they're going to win because of this, this, and this. Okay. Realistically, I'm going to ask this question, and then I am going to lay out for like 2 seconds, because dead air is bad on radio. And I want you to answer in your head, how many teams can win the championship this year? Like, only one is going to, right? How many teams in the NBA can actually win the championship this year? How many? Oklahoma City, for sure. San Antonio, for sure. The Knicks, for sure. Those are three. How many other teams make the list? I'm not saying it's three. I'm just asking, how many other teams outside of those three make the list? Is Boston on the list for you? They're not for me. I don't think Boston's upside this year is to win the championship. Can they make the Eastern Conference Final? Yeah. Is there a world where the Celtics win the East? Yes. Are they winning the title? No. No, I don't think so. And I'm not being a hater. I'll always be honest. Always. I don't think it's the Celtics. Are the Denver Nuggets, as currently constructed, having not made, like, a deal that a lot of us expected them to make this off? Like, they haven't made that major move. Are the Nuggets capable? You know, the Nuggets team that lost to an injured Timberwolves team in the first round last year in embarrassing fashion. Are the Nuggets going to win the title? I think, even if Jokic is the best player, my answer to that question is no. I don't think they can win. Now, they can do something that changes my mind and my opinion, but for now, I would say no. I really like what the Minnesota Timberwolves did with the LaMelo Ball trade for a couple reasons I detailed it last week. But do I think the Wolves are going to win the title this year? Like, they've got work to do still. Like, they need another big body to go with Rudy Gobert, for sure. They need that going up against OKC or San Antonio in the Western Conference playoffs. I'm not saying it's impossible, but for right now, they're off my list. Miami got Giannis. Pair him with Bam Adebayo, and Bam's a really good player. 83 points, be damned. A good player, right? Are the Heat a championship-level team? Like, it's not, can they make the second round? Could they make the Eastern Conference final? Could they get injury luck going their way and make the finals? The Heat are not winning the championship. They're not. The Cavs aren't winning the championship. No way. I think the list is four teams long. Thunder. Spurs, Knicks, Sixers. So, yeah, maybe you want to do the, well, maybe Embiid doesn't stay healthy, and, well, you know, maybe LeBron breaks down, or, well, maybe the chemistry doesn't work, and, well, maybe Rich Paul gets involved, or, well, VJ Edgecombe's not going to like in his second year accepting this reduced role, or, well, you know, Tyrese Maxey wants to be the alpha on the team and he can't be. We can do all of these what-if scenarios. We can do all of them. The bottom line, Kenny in our chat brings up the Lakers. I mean, come on. Come on. The Lakers. Luka Doncic, Austin Reeves, Walker Kessler. We're not doing this. I'm not doing it with the Lakers. The Snowtime Lakers. I'm not doing it with them. We can have our, they'll be a fun team. They're a playoff team, definitely in the West. They'll win a bunch of regular season games. They're going to be fun. They are not winning anything. Not happening. Just be honest, right? So even if you want to do the, when they get there, something will happen that prevents them from winning. They are one of the only teams, I think it's four, that can win the championship. You sign up for that in a heartbeat. In a heartbeat. Not even a question. And the fact that there are people out there that are complaining about this or think it's like not stellar that it happened, I don't even know what to say to you. You're crazy. Your priorities are out of whack. Look at you. Get your blood sugar regulated. I don't know what to say to you. See a therapist. What do you say? And I'll tell you, as a New Yorker, I don't necessarily love to see Philadelphia as up as it is, but man, you're a Philly sports fan. You are up right now, man. The Flyers just beat the Penguins, and I know they crashed out. They got destroyed by Carolina in the second round. They were one of the final four teams in the East this year, the Philadelphia Flyers. I'm not saying they're going to win the Cup this year, but, like, they're on the way up, right? Phillies have World Series winning upside. I'd like for them to make a move in between now and next Monday's deadline, but they've got that upside. The Eagles' upside, even if you don't think it's going to happen, can we all acknowledge that the Eagles' upside this year is to win the Super Bowl? Like, that's the upside, right? It's in the range of outcomes that the Philadelphia Eagles win this year's Super Bowl. Even if you don't think it's going to happen, it could. And you can't say that about many teams. And now the Sixers. Pretty, pretty, pretty, pretty, pretty, pretty good. Pretty good. Pretty good. You bet on this Monday, Nick Costos and you. On Westwood One Sports. You know what's funny? There's one other team that I do think is worth mentioning in the list of teams that could win the championship this year. I would like for the people on our show chat, it is not a team that anyone has suggested already. So a couple like the Lakers got mentioned, Denver got mentioned, Minnesota got mentioned in our show chat. Because they're like everyone on our crew are huge sports fans, just like me, just like you. There's one team I didn't mention that I have to say I believe the upside is to win the championship this year. Mike Brown says the Pistons, not the Pistons. Kenny Henderson says the Toronto Raptors, not the Raptors. Bill Zimmerman and Dan Turner have the right answer. The answer, if there is a fifth team, because I don't want to, because I actually think, and it's not purposeful by me at least, I can't speak for anybody else, because I put a video out on social media on Friday talking about, you know, LeBron and the balance of power in the East. And I had some angry messages and comments, and I understand why, from fans of the Indiana Pacers. The reason why people aren't talking about the Pacers, and it's a bad reason, I'm not defending it, I'm just saying this is why, is because they've kind of been out of sight, out of mind, with Haliburton coming off the Achilles, right? I don't need to rehash for everybody what happened in Game 7 of the Finals last year, right? Where Haliburton hits three threes to start the game on the road in OKC and then blows out. Now, it didn't go their way in terms of getting the fifth pick in the draft with the coin flip, basically, with the Clippers, so that didn't work out. They could have added, you know, another stud, potentially young stud, to this roster. It didn't work out. They'll get that pick in a couple years. That was a swing and a miss by Kevin Pritchard and Indiana. But they did add Zubats to this team to play down low with Haliburton, basically replacing Miles Turner when Haliburton comes back. Siakam's still there. A lot of the players are still there from the core that took the Thunder to Game 7, that beat the Knicks in the Eastern Conference Final. Indiana, I think, is the clear fifth. I don't want to disrespect the Indiana Pacers, though. I think the Pacers' upside is gigantic this season. And a great coach, obviously, in Rick Carlisle. Now, Bill, should I break before I do this, or should I do it now? The Nick Kostos Eastern Conference Trust Rankings from 8 through 1. We will end with numero uno. We'll do it here. We'll do it live. Okay. We're going to go from 8 all the way to 1. Now, I sound like, has anyone been watching these Emerald lists, these Emerald clips on Twitter, social media? Now, that's like the great Emerald transition. Emerald could say he'd be talking about, you know, getting drunk on Bourbon Street, transition to putting 9,000 cloves of garlic into a beef dish, and the transition for that is now. Just an all-time great television talent. Yo, and ambient series. With all the streaming platforms out there, no, we can't bring Emerald Live back. We can't bring that back. I used to get stoned with my buddies. It was an event. We would smash the bong like it owed us money and watch Emerald Live and laugh our asses off because it was unbelievably entertaining. Anyway, the Eastern Conference Trust Rankings, 8-1. So this is not who's going to win the most regular season games. No. This is who will represent the conference in the NBA Finals. What is the trust ranking of that happening? Oh, I'm going to start by pissing people off. And this will assume, Bill Zimmerman brings up a good point in our chat, let's assume for the purposes of this conversation that Kawhi Leonard is a Toronto Raptor and is not, like, suspended by the NBA or, like, on the Clippers. Let's assume that Kawhi Leonard is a Toronto Raptor. That trade goes through. And Kawhi joins Scotty Barnes and quickly and R.J. Barrett and company. Kawhi is a Raptor for the purposes of this conversation. Let's make people mad to start this off. Number 8 is the one seed last year in the Eastern Conference, the Detroit Pistons. Sorry, Detroit. You can win another 60 regular season games this year. And you do have a legit super-duper megastar in Cade Cunningham. You do. I'm acknowledging that. You got to give Jalen Duren a max contract? That's what you're going to do? After he looked like me in the postseason? After you needed a Franz Wagner injury to barely scrape by the Magic in round one, and then you got obliterated at home in a Game 7 by the Cleveland Cavaliers. Can Detroit win 60 games? Yes. Can Detroit be the one seed in the Eastern Conference? Absolutely. Is Detroit winning the East next year with John Collins? I don't mean that disrespectfully to John Collins. John Collins is the guy to put this team over the top? Stop it. Stop it. Detroit is eighth for me in the Eastern Conference trust rankings. Number seven. This will also make some people mad. I don't care. Number seven is the Cleveland Cavaliers. Until further notice, any team coached by Kenny Atkinson cannot be high on any of these lists. I don't care that they went to the Eastern Conference Final. They beat a young it took them seven games to beat a young Raptors team and then seven games to dispatch of the Pistons before the Knicks wiped them off the face of the earth in the Eastern Conference Final. And they can tell whatever story they want, tell whatever lies they want. They can look in the mirror and lie to themselves, right? A lot of people do. The Cavaliers are among them. Well, actually, analytics say we won the series. Or, yes, we just got swept, but James Harden will stand in front of the media and tell you that the Cavs are the better team. They didn't lose in seven. They got swept. They're delusional. LeBron didn't pick them. Why do you think that is? Do you think if LeBron felt the Cavs were going to win in there? Really? Use your noodle. But I have to have the Cavs above Detroit because the Cavs beat them in Detroit in Game 7. Cleveland is 7. Number 6. Now, this assumes health in the same way we assume health for every team, right? Number 6 is the Toronto Raptors. Assuming Kawhi Leonard obviously is healthy and he's a Raptor. He's not like in jail, potentially. I'm not insinuating that's the case. I say that more for humor. Scottie Barnes took the leap. He is magnificent. I like the coach. Kawhi is still a top player in the league. I don't think Toronto will get to the finals, but, I mean, you have to acknowledge that they're awesome with Kawhi Leonard. Toronto, number 6. Number 5. Let's make more people mad. Number 5. Giannis Antetokounmpo, Bam Adebayo, and the Miami Heat. Bottom line, not enough there. Can they make the second round? Yes. Could they make the Eastern Conference Final? They could. Are they in a seven game? We'll do the other four teams. In a seven game series, are they beating any of the other teams I'm about to list? I think no. Ergo, which is a fancy way of saying therefore. I learned that in an SAT preparation class. My junior year of college, of high school, rather. Ergo, Miami can't be higher than 5. Number 4, Brad Stevens and the Boston Celtics. Paul George and the Boston Celtics. Oh, yeah. Baylor Shireman, Hugo Gonzalez. I tell you what, Hugo Gonzalez better be Will Chamberlain after everything that went down this offseason. How about Brad Stevens? If the Sixers win the championship this year, does Brad Stevens, like, stand next to LeBron on the float? Like, is Brad Stevens, like, arm-in-arm with the Philly fanatic if the Sixers win the championship? For the ridiculous Jaylen Brown trade that absolutely influenced LeBron's decision to sign there? It is, and I can be wrong, it can work out. I said it in the moment. This is one of the great brain dead trades I've ever seen. Maybe I'll be wrong, and maybe Jaylen Brown is such a disaster. And I don't like using the C word to refer to like a clubhouse bleep because it's a horrible disease, obviously. But if the, maybe that's, and he's a malignant force, maybe that's what it is. I'm willing to bet it's going to work out. I have the Celtics 4th, even though Jason Tatum's awesome. And I like the Derek White's awesome. Joe Mazzulla's awesome. I just don't think you could put the Celtics above the final three teams. And those teams, the Indiana Pacers at number 3. Let's properly respect Indiana with Halliburton coming back. Look at what Jason Tatum did coming back. Now, was he 100% himself? No. Halliburton's also had way longer to prepare than Jason Tatum. Way longer. Halliburton's a killer. An assassin. We saw it. Trust me, I'm a Knicks fan. I know. And what I know is when it gets down to crunch time and that guy's on the other team, I'm terrified. I'll put the Indiana Pacers at number 3. Number 2. The star-studded team of all star-studded teams. the national television darling, and they should be. I can't wait for opening night, Sixers Knicks. I have no inside information. That's just my guess. I can't wait for Sixers Celtics on Christmas Day. Sixers Cavs, Sixers Heat, Sixers Lakers. It's going to be awesome. Look, it's like the great Ric Flair once said. To be the man, you've got to beat the man. So the Philadelphia 76ers are number two. Number one. The reigning, defending National Basketball Association champions. My and your New York Knicks. Never forget this. In this world, if you want to be number one, the only way that you get to stay number one is to be number one. And the New York Knicks have the only championship in the basketball world that makes you number one. So for the LeBrons and the Halliburtons and the Giannises and the Kawhis, now it's Jalen Brunson. And y'all pay homage to the man. Woo! On the other side, let's talk some National Football League. Kyle Shanahan in a car accident on July 14th. Not great. When will he return full-time coaching the San Francisco 49ers? And what impact will this have on the NFC West this season? That and more next, presented by BetMGM.
2: Breaking news. LeBron James has chosen to sign with the Philadelphia 76ers, joining Jaylen Brown in his final campaign. Can the King add another ring? Westwood One Sports.
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9: 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The voice coming back from break, that a future first ballot Hall of Fame left tackle of your San Francisco 49ers, the great Trent Williams, talking about the absence of his head coach, Kyle Shanahan, from training camp. Now, I want to start this by saying, Kyle Shanahan did make an appearance yesterday on Sunday. Niners camp, Rams camp both opened on Saturday. So Shanahan did make an appearance at Niners training camp yesterday. Not coaching the team in full, but he was there. Now, perhaps, because look, it's a summer weekend, We're all hopefully out there touching grass and doing things. I was in Florida this weekend. Got to see some family, which was great. Thank you for asking. It's possible that you missed this news over the weekend, especially with LeBron James signing with the Philadelphia 76ers. And this is not a fun piece of news to report. San Francisco 49ers head coach Kyle Shanahan suffered significant but non-life-threatening injury, so he's okay, like going to live. Significant non-life-threatening injuries in a car crash back on July 14th, so 13 days ago. And I know that people are turning this into a story. Why wasn't it reported beforehand? I am not suggesting that it's not a worthy question to be asked or something people should be interested in discussing. I don't care. So if you're looking for hard-hitting analysis on why were reporters potentially sitting on this piece of information, I'm sure, and I'm not saying this to be a jerk, I'm sure there are shows that will be willing to indulge you in that. I don't care about that. I'm interested in what this means on the field for the team this season. So it's expected that Shanahan, who suffered a broken nose, broken hands, facial lacerations, fractured ribs, and a severe concussion. It is expected that Shanahan will be on the sideline for the Thursday game in Melbourne, Australia, the season opener against the Los Angeles Rams. That is the expectation. But for now, Chris Forster, who's the assistant head coach, offensive line coach, is serving as kind of like the interim head coach during training camp. And you even heard Trent Williams say, like, we're on autopilot. We have a veteran locker room. They're going to make sure that training camp goes well. And yes, just to answer anyone's questions, because I did see people tweeting this, Chris Forster is the coach who was with the Miami Dolphins back in 2017, who was on video snorting cocaine and like lost his job, etc. He has worked his way back up. I've talked about Mike Silver's great book, The Why Is Everything. I have it on my desk here. Great, maybe my favorite football book ever. Forster's in the book and how Kyle Shanahan kind of gave him a second chance, and it looks like he's got his life on track. So, like, yes, it's true, like, that did happen, but it looks like his life is back on track. I am a little interested as to why Raheem Morris isn't the interim coach or the guy that's doing this, but I'm sure he's got his hands full as, you know, first training camp installing a new defense with the San Francisco 49ers. Now, you know, because I've talked about it for quite some time, the San Francisco 49ers, now nothing is set in stone. I have not made a bet. But the 49ers are the team that I am strongly considering picking and betting to win the Super Bowl this year. To win the championship. And I will admit, like, there are good reasons to pick San Francisco. There are. And we'll detail, I've detailed a lot of them. We can continue to talk about them. Training camp open as we approach the start of the season. But I will acknowledge that there is a little bit, for me at least, of what Curt Schilling once called mystique and aura. Like dancers at a nightclub, not something that's real at the old Yankee Stadium. There's a little mystique and aura here, for me, as it concerns picking the San Francisco 49ers, and I acknowledge that. The mystique and aura, for me, centers around Kyle Shanahan. He is right now, and he's 46 years old. Like he has, you know, for as long as he'll be an NFL head coach for as long as he wants to be a coach, however long that is. If his career, and like it could have 13 days ago, like thankfully it didn't, and he's going to be okay. If his career ended today, which it's not, but if it did, he would go down, and this word is kind of loaded that I'm going to use because it implies like actual real life things. So it's going to sound more dramatic than I intended to, but just from a purely like on-field results-based perspective, if his career ended today, Kyle Shanahan would go down in NFL history as one of the most tragic figures in the league, in the history of the league. He has, whether as an offensive coordinator or as a head coach, he has presided over some of the most gut-punching, soul-crushing, mind-numbing losses in the history of the league. Super Bowl 51. 28-3 turns into an overtime 34-28 loss, Falcons to the Patriots. Kyle Shanahan's the offensive coordinator for the Falcons. Coaxes an MVP year out of Matt Ryan, dialing up all the right plays. And I'll ask you now, we are 10 years removed from that now. Super Bowl 61's coming up, a decade. Who gets blamed more for that loss? You answer this question and be honest. Be honest. The head coach of the team at the time, Dan Quinn, or offensive coordinator Kyle Shanahan? Because he didn't call more runs down the stretch when Matt Ryan's getting sacked. Who gets blamed more? The answer is Kyle Shanahan. Super Bowl 54. Niners leading in the fourth quarter against the Chiefs. Jimmy Garoppolo misses Emmanuel Sanders on a wide-open touchdown. Kyle Shanahan gets the blame. NFC title game, 2021 in L.A. Niners are up 17-7 going into the fourth quarter. Winner of that game wins the Super Bowl, most likely, with the Bengals awaiting them. I don't mean that to be an insult to Cincy. The Niners or the Rams. The Rams did beat them. The Niners would have beaten them. Jaquiski Tartt drops an interception where it's basically like a fair catch on a punt. If he catches that ball, the Niners go to the Super Bowl. I think they win it. He drops it. The Rams win the game. Super Bowl 58. Overtime against the Kansas City Chiefs. Maybe you want to say he made the wrong decision in overtime. Whatever. Bottom line is, they made it to overtime against Mahomes and the Chiefs, and they lost. These are four of the most... And I'm not even talking about the NFC Championship game in Philly when Brock Purdy blows his elbow out like three plays into the game. And the referees miss one of the most egregious missed calls ever on that Devontae Smith, did he catch it or not, on the Eagles' first drive, which ended in a touchdown. Right? How many bad losses? How many? We don't even have to fact, and I've done this before with Shanahan defending him. Okay, he lost to Brady. He's lost to Mahomes. He lost to Stafford. He's basically like the NFL coach equivalent of Charles Barkley, of Carl Malone, of Reggie Miller. Yeah, guess what? Sometimes you just run into the GOAT. Here's Michael Jordan waiting at the end of the season. And when you play Michael Jordan, you lose. When you play Tom Brady, more often than not, you lose. When you play Patrick Mahomes, more often than not, you lose. And because of those losses, Kyle Shanahan is kind of thought of as being like this big game choker. And I don't think that's accurate. I don't think it is. I think he, along with McVay, even if maybe you want to put Andy Reid in there, okay? So I think there are questions there in 2026. These are, if you gave me, Nick Koss said, I get to pick my head coach, I'd pick Kyle Shanahan. Maybe you want to throw Ben Johnson into the mix. I think he deserves to be mentioned, and I mean that sincerely. I think Kyle's the best. And if the bounce of a ball goes a different way, if the oblong pigskin bounces a different way, he is multi-time Super Bowl champion Kyle Shanahan. And I think he's due. And you might hear me say that and think, well, that's a stupid thing to say. There's no such thing as due. And you may be right. Also, I don't particularly care. Because that's what I believe. I believe he's due. Wouldn't this be, and the suggestion is obviously not that, like, man, like, we're going to look back on this and be like, man, isn't it great that he got into this car accident? No, of course not. I could see us getting to the middle of February next year. Remember when Super Bowl champion head coach Kyle Shanahan got into a car accident in July and couldn't coach in training camp? This could be the start of a tremendous story. One of the great dramatic turnarounds that we've seen in the NFL. I think it's time for Kyle. Time for Kyle to win one. I will add this. It's important to say this. The reports on the concussion that he suffered, and look, you know, you're an NFL coach. Okay, you have fractured ribs. Like, yeah, like, that sucks. Also, it doesn't necessarily impact your ability to coach the team. Like, lacerated face, black eye, broken hand. Okay, you can still coach. concussion, lingering symptoms from a concussion, now we've got some problems. I have no idea how this is going to go. Let's say that there are lingering effects, and I don't know if there will be. There probably won't be based on the reporting. But if Shanahan, like, this is something that is messing with him this season, like he's got issues with a concussion, the Niners are sunk. They're sunk. He is the system. You don't have him, I don't think you got much. They need him, and it looks like they'll have him for the start of the season. Police have said, just for people wondering, that there will be no information released regarding the cause of the Shanahan collision or who is at fault. There was no reason to believe that drugs or alcohol involved. The police said that. That's not me saying it. The police said it. Maybe it was his fault. Maybe he's on his phone. Maybe he's distracted. I have no idea. I have no idea. It seems like he didn't break the law. I don't know. We'll see. It feels like he'll be coaching week one for the San Francisco 49ers. We have two great guests that will join us next hour on the show. Zach Harper from The Athletic talking NBA. Dave Hellman from The Athletic Football Show. We still have a lot to do, though. I have, and I need to do it today because I'm percolating. I'm ready. I have a week one National Football League bet that I think will knock everybody's socks off. Maybe. We'll do that. I've got a lot on Major League Baseball, 1 week ahead of the trade deadline, two great guests still to come. We're going to manage to cram it all in, I promise, to the final 75 minutes of You Better You Bet, which pick back up right after this.
10: 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Who could be on the move? The lines are about to be drawn. Westwood One Sports.
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1: 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All right, everybody. It's time to listen up. Because I, Nick Costos, and I wasn't like I was sitting around. I mean this sincerely. This was not like I sat down last night with the intention of, let me think of a bet for week one in the NFL that I can do on the show. I mean this. I did not think, I mean, I would say it if I did. I organically came up with this idea, like hit me like a ton of bricks, because I'm reading about Jacoby Brissett and his contract extension, not extension, but a reworked negotiation with the Cardinals, where he gets a huge raise, $15.5 million guaranteed, up to $21 million in guarantees. So I'm thinking about this, right? And the conclusion that I draw, so Brissett's practicing, he told the media, very funny soundbite that's on social media, they're like, hey, do you know the offense yet? His answer was, hell no. But he's played a million games, like he'll figure it out. Are you ready this bet? At our show sponsor, BetMGM, right now. Now, it's Monday, July 27th, so my suggestion is not bet the mortgage on this, or even bet a dollar on this if you don't want to. We barely have any practices. The preseason hasn't started. Players could get hurt. Things can change. But as it stands right now, the Los Angeles Chargers in week one are a 10.5-point home favorite over the Arizona Cardinals, and the total of the game is 46.5. Think about how we are viewing these two teams entering the year. The Chargers are one of the sexy teams, right? Mike McDaniel is now running the offense. Everyone, including me, this is like, oh, I've said it's like going from a Pinto to a Ferrari. Greg Roman to Mike McDaniel. Rashawn Slater, Joe Alt, one of the best, if not the best, tackle tandems in the NFL, are going to be back. Justin Herbert, Jim Harbaugh, lots of positive buzz around the LA Chargers. Okay. The Arizona Cardinals, favored at BetMGM to have the least wins in the NFL this season. Everyone thinks they're going to be terrible. Settled for Mike LaFleur as the head coach. Jacoby Brissett will be the week one starting quarterback, assuming health for this team. So one team in the Chargers, all the way up, and the Arizona Cardinals expected to be at the bottom. Does that interest you already from a betting perspective? It interests me. For me, the Arizona Cardinals are actually not the worst team in the league. They're not. There's legit talent on defense, especially if they stay healthy. The offense, actually, I'm not saying they're good. But, like, they are way better than the Miami Dolphins, for instance. The reason why the Cardinals are favored, plus 200 at BetMGM, to have the least number of wins in the NFL is because they play in the impossible NFC West. And they're going to lose six games in division, two to the Rams, two to the Seahawks, two to the Niners. And I admit that. And I think it's likely that Jacoby Brissett, Gardner Minshew, and Carson Beck will all start games this year for Arizona at quarterback. They are not going to be good. They could have the first pick in the draft when it's all said and done. But in week one, Jacoby Brissett starting. Everyone loves the Chargers and are making it like the Chargers. This could be, they could play in the Super Bowl this year in their home stadium in LA. Everyone thinks the Cardinals stink. You have a quarterback that's been there and done that. Good skill position players and some good players on defense, and the defensive coordinator, Nick Rallis, was retained. Give me the Cardinals, plus 10.5, on the road, at the Bolts. Oh, hell yeah. Final hour, power hour, coming up next. Zach Harper kicks it off.
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5: I'm Doc Kirby. Here's a book bit. Tom Paine's War, The Words That Rallied the Nation and the Founder of Our Time by Jack Kelly, St. Martin's Press. He's not shown in iconic paintings, nor did he serve in a political office, and you may not recognize his face, but you know his words. They inspired and inflamed a young nation struggling to be free in the early days of their war for independence. He called out a tyrant who did nothing to deserve his position of wealth and power, and he reminded the people of his chosen nation that they could win against the British military. His name was Tom Paine, and he not only wrote about it, he lived it as a clerk in Washington's Continental Army in 1776, that terrifying year. His first significant pamphlet, Common Sense, came out in January of that year, and it became the fastest-selling publication ever distributed in the American colonies. It was not wordy or long-winded. Rather, it was designed to be read aloud to a crowd. It did not mince words or argue for compromise. It stated flat out that monarchy, the dominant form of European government for centuries, was an artifice by which a small group of dishonest men gained ascendancy over the majority. The king was a fraud. The goal of Americans should not be to find accommodation with Britain, but to permanently break all bonds and declare themselves free and independent states. He noted that nothing could settle things as quickly as an open and determined declaration of independence. His words electrified the colonies. In a month, Thomas Paine was famous throughout America. Within months, it was being read across Europe, all the way to Moscow. Thomas Jefferson became a fan and supporter. John Adams thought Paine went too far with his concept of continuous revolution. In July, the Declaration of Independence was completed and adopted by the Continental Congress. But the war began to go badly for the Americans, as the British were determined to put them down. The Continental Army was made worse by the paucity of food and supplies available from man and beast, and the dependence on short-term enrollments for the militia. The British and their hated German Hessian mercenaries pushed the Continental Army back, freezing in tattered uniforms and clothes, inadequate footwear or none at all, insufficient shelter and food, and constant desertion. The countryside was plundered by the British and German soldiers. It was a dark time. Paine realized he needed to write a sequel. In December, it was done. The American Crisis reads, "These are the times that try men's souls. The summer soldier and the sunshine patriot will, in this crisis, shrink from the service of his country. But he that stands it now deserves the love and thanks of man and woman. By perseverance and fortitude, we have the prospect of a glorious issue." In a few thousand words, Paine put a bright face on the past that seemed so dreary and painted a future that was glorious. Once again, Thomas Paine inspired the soldiers in Washington's battered and frozen army, bringing new hope and purpose to them and to the families afflicted by the war. They rallied, stood tall in miserable conditions, and began to push the redcoats back. The war would not be won until Yorktown in October of 1781, but the seeds of victory were sown by the pen of Thomas Paine. Tom Paine's War, The Words That Rallied a Nation and the Founder for Our Time, by Jack Kelly, St. Martin's Press. I'm Doc Kirby. That's a book bit.
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0: 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Got a lot of athletic going on this hour on the show. Our pal Dave Hellman from the Athletic Football Show will join us about 20 minutes from now. Looking forward to that. I'll get into Major League Baseball at the end of the hour and why all eyes in the baseball world need to be on Detroit, Michigan this week. I'll explain why at the end of the show. I'll give you our bets at the end of the show as well for tonight, and my favorite bet week one in the National Football League as well. But joining us right now to continue the conversation on LeBron James signing with the Philadelphia 76ers, and I am obsessed with this signing, obsessed with the move for LeBron, is friend of the show. I normally don't like it. Is it, mogging is the term, right, that people use, right, when, like, someone's better looking than the others?
1: Is that what's happening?
0: Can I ask you this? Like, I promise. Not only am I not trying to sound cool, I know I'm not. I know it. Yeah. It's not an attempt to sound cool. I actually understand that saying this makes me less cool. Are you beard mogging me right now? Zach Harper with his very well-coiffed beard joining us on the show from the Athletic and SiriusXM NBA Radio.
1: Had you not briefly explained what mogging was, I would not have known what that meant.
0: You are online. Hashtag online.
1: I'm very online. But I just see stuff like people are putting maxing at the end of everything. And I'm like, your looks maxing, your credit points maxing. Like, no, you're doing stuff. You're trying to look better. I don't know what that is, but mogging, I did not know. Mogging, I would have thought was like something like you say, hey, I'm mogging you. Like, oh, we got a fight. Like we have to get in a fist fight now. Like, that's just, it sounds so harsh, but if it's just like, oh, you're trying to just look a little bit better than the person. No, I did trim my beard yesterday, so it is in like tip top shape for what, you know, what the standard of this beard looks like. But no, I'm not. Wait, let me ask a question about, I know we're supposed to talk basketball.
0: No, please.
1: What the hell is the trade deadline for baseball, August 3rd?
0: Meaning, what? You think it should be sooner or later?
1: July 31st should be the trade deadline every single baseball season.
0: I don't hate it. Look, as someone who does content, the fact that I get to come out of the shoot, well, actually, it's not even. It's like Monday at 4 o'clock. Well, I'll tell you what, next Tuesday show going to be pretty easy. It'll be an easy show after the
1: actually,
0: trade
1: that,
0: deadline.
1: That is very, you know what? And I will say this about people complain about LeBron James taking so long to make his decision. Thank you, LeBron. It gave me a lot of extra content and a lot of extra radio shows.
0: Yeah, you know what? We're content maxing now with LeBron James in Philadelphia.
1: Or he was mogging our decisions. I don't know. I definitely can't use that right.
0: He mogged the sports world is what he did.
1: That's right.
0: Signing. And by the way, how about a Friday news dump for LeBron James signing with the Philadelphia 76ers? Love that. Ridiculous.
1: Sure.
0: So I tell you, Zach Harper, which you already know, obviously, LeBron James is a Philadelphia 76er. How do you think it's going to go this year, and do you like it?
1: I do like it. I'll be fully honest. Never would have guessed. I know they were in the running, and it wasn't that it didn't make sense for him to go there. I just never thought he was going to go there. I legitimately thought it would be Golden State or Cleveland, or then where there's that weird like press conference link that accidentally got sent out by Miami. I was like, maybe Miami is a spot. I don't know. But I never thought Philadelphia. But you break it down from a basketball standpoint, they need a power forward. They need playmaking. They need a leader. They need someone who, you know, yes, Jaylen Brown has been through it. He's won a finals MVP. He's won a championship. Maybe he's teetering personality-wise a little bit right now, and I think you need to refocus some of the energy to get him back where he's used to being. But with Philly, like, they need exactly this. Like, I still think they need more consistent outside shooting. I think they still need a backup big man who can play heavy minutes, because we know Joel Embiid is going to miss time and going to, you know, be in and out of the lineup quite a bit. And I just don't think a Dembona or Ariel Hakpori can really play starters minutes on any given night. But for the most part, like, you think about this team with VJ Edgecombe, with Tyrese Maxey, with Jaylen Brown getting out and running, LeBron getting a rebound and getting it up the floor, they're going to probably lead the league in transition points.
0: I love it. I love it. 10. So if you were to sit down, construct a list. I did this earlier in the show. Mm-hmm. Teams that, and then I'm going to follow up and ask you how many teams you have on the list. List of teams that can actually win the championship this season. Mm. Are the Philadelphia 76ers one of the teams on the list?
1: They are, but let's be honest. We are once again doing the if Joel Embiid is healthy.
0: You're right.
1: Historically, has not gone well. I don't think they can do it without a healthy Embiid. And it doesn't even have to be MVP level Embiid. He's just got to be healthy. Like, that's he's just got to be out there on the court and doing some positive stuff. But it cannot be with him in flux. Like, that's not going to happen. But, yeah, I think as of today, as far as we know, everything's good. Or everything's as good as it can be. Yeah, Philadelphia is 100% one of those teams that can win a championship.
0: If I told you that come playoff time, Joel Embiid would be healthy, Philadelphia 76ers are the blank best team in the Eastern Conference.
1: Second. I mean, look, I know they lost Mitchell Robinson, and Mitchell Robinson served a very good role for them. They got Andre Drummond as the backup center. Like, the Knicks are still the team. They have that championship understanding. They unlocked a level of play offensively that we just hadn't seen before from them. And I do think that come playoff time, whether they do that throughout the regular season, I actually think they'll probably have kind of a disappointing regular season.
0: I agree.
1: Still be top two, top three team in the East, but they don't need to go out there and from the gates, like, try to prove to everybody. Like, we know that this is a playoff performing team. So I still think the Knicks are better than them, and I still think the Knicks should be above them. But I don't think the gap is huge between them and Philadelphia.
0: Who is the best player on the 2026-27 Philadelphia 76ers, and why?
1: It should be Jaylen Brown. Like, he was just...
0: Where's the butt, though?
1: Sixth. Well, I have some concerns about where his focus is going to be this year, right? I think if LeBron wasn't there, let's say LeBron goes back to Cleveland or goes to Golden State or whatever, just isn't in Philly, there's part of me that thinks Jaylen Brown would have been in this weird mode of, like, I'm going to show you messed up by trading me here, which can be a good thing if you're focused on the right stuff. Jaylen Brown, you know, I don't know, like, how much I trust where his mental is going into the season. I think he'll get there, and I think he'll be fine. But he is the best player on that team because Embiid can't be healthy consistently. And so with Jaylen Brown, like, I actually think with LeBron there now, we're going to see a better focus in how that's supposed to look. And I think you could see, I don't know, one of the four or five best defensive seasons in the NBA next season coming from Jaylen Brown. Like, he's going to be phenomenal on defense. They need him to be phenomenal on defense. But it wouldn't shock me if halfway through the season we're like, he might be defensive player of the year. Like, I think he's going to now focus in tremendously.
0: Is there a chance Tyrese Maxey is the best player on the team this season?
1: No, I don't think so, just because of the defense aspect of it. Not that he's a terrible defender, but he's just like, Jaylen Brown is a two-way guy, right? LeBron can tap into that occasionally, but he's just so great at orchestrating everything. But I think Maxey, like, I think he could average 30 a game. I think he could be unstoppable. I think him with real playmaking and all these threats around the floor, now you can't load up on him with any kind of help defense. And if you're just putting him in one-on-one situations or running pick and pops and pick and rolls with LeBron or with Jaylen Brown or with Joel Embiid, I don't know how you stop Tyrese Maxey. So I think offensively, he's going to have one of the best seasons.
0: How many teams can win the NBA champion, not get to the finals?
1: Right.
0: Not like Miami Heat, this is the 8th seed, and then get destroyed by Denver. How many teams can win the championship this year?
1: I'm going to say 4. Oh, man, I want to throw Denver in there, but I had
0: 4.5. I'll tell you, and who are they for you?
1: Yeah, I mean, it's OKC and it's San Antonio for sure. Yep. It's the Knicks and it's Philly. I'm interested in Toronto if the Kawhi thing goes through. I'm interested in a couple of, you know, like, maybe Miami makes a trade that gets them there. Denver, I would, like, all last year, I'm just like,
0: they've got to make that move,
1: forget
0: though,
1: about
0: right?
1: Denver.
0: Like, but where's the move for Denver? But where is it?
1: I don't know. I mean, it's like Jamal Murray. Look, it might have just been one bad series. The way he got completely shut down by Jaden McDaniels was embarrassing. Like, and Jaden McDaniels is one of the best defenders in the world. But you're Jamal Murray. Like, you're supposed to be able to play off Jokic and do all this stuff. And Jaden McDaniels just put him in clamps. Like, it was embarrassing. And then we're two straight postseason hamstring injury. Like, that's got to be concerning. I want to see – I think he'll be fine, but, like, Jokic after that knee injury midseason, and he rushed back to get into the awards stuff. Like, let's – like, I get it. He doesn't care about all that stuff. He cared about that stuff. Otherwise, he would have taken more time. He was not the same player. He was still great, but he was not the same player that he was before that knee injury. He'll probably be fine with the summer of rest, but I want to throw them into that, but it's just such a bad taste.
0: One team I'd like to ask you about specifically, because I feel – a lot of people have been doing this, and I think the reason is because they've been out of sight, out of mind. I don't want to forget about the Indiana Pacers with Halliburton coming back. Zubac's now there. But when I said 4.5, the Pacers are there. What about Indiana heading into the year?
1: I'm with you. Like, I got to see Hallie back from the Achilles. Like, it's just that Achilles injury is so tough, right? And Tatum came back, and he was great for a guy coming back from his Achilles, but he wasn't Jason Tatum. He will be that this year, I think. It's so much time away. I got to see Hallie back in the mix, but I think by the second half of the season, which, by the way, when they damn near won the championship in 2025, they were, like, okay in the first half of the season. They were monsters in the second half. Like, I do think this team knows how to turn it on, find their groove, get into the mix. If he can be the player we saw pre-injury, that team is 100% capable of winning the championship.
0: Final question on LeBron and the Sixers for now. I addressed this earlier in the show, gave my opinion. I really respect your opinions on this stuff, right? So there are people that are going to say the chemistry of this team with Philadelphia is going to be off. There's only one basketball to go around. I'm of the opinion that these guys are winners and they're going to make it work. What? I do think it's a fair question to ask, but I think my answer is correct. What do you say to people that will criticize the number of stars on this team, everybody's high usage, and the fact that, like, the egos are going to get in the way? What do you say to that?
1: 2010, only one ball. Are all these guys in Miami going to come together? 2016, 2017, there's only one ball. How are Kevin Durant and Steph Curry going to share that? Like, we do this every time there's a bunch of good players together where there's only ever been one ball. In like 1,000 Hall of Famers in Boston in the 50s and 60s, 1,000 Hall of Famers in LA in the 80s. There was only one ball then. Why is it now? Like, it's such a nothing criticism. If they're going to have issues, it's going to be because Joel Embiid's a statue in drop coverage. LeBron James at 41, 42 years old with sciatic issues, can't play defense. And Tyrese Maxey, not a good enough defender to make up for that either. And it's just Jaylen Brown and VJ Edgecombe out there trying to keep everything together. If they're not going to make it, it's because of injuries and it's because of defense. It's not chemistry. Like, chemistry, they're going to be fine, I think. Again, like, I do have a little bit of concern about where Jaylen Brown's head is. But for the most part, like, everyone else on that team likes each other. They're going to be fine. The one ball thing always drives me crazy. Like, show me the season where a team with a bunch of good players got two basketballs on a court, and I'll shut up about that.
0: Lance Armstrong agrees. A couple more minutes here with our friend Zach Harper. It's a good line from The Athletic. It feels like the Golden State Warriors, like musical chairs, like everyone sat down, and Steph Curry's still walking around here. What does the failed pursuit of LeBron James tell you about what's going to happen next in Golden State with Steph Curry and the Warriors?
1: Man, I just think it's going to be a lot of this. Like, he has to stay healthy. Like, they were okay. They were pretty good last season. Then Jimmy got hurt. And that's the other thing we have to remember. Like, they have $58 million this year tied up in a guy coming off ACL injury. Like, he's not back. We don't know when he's going to be back. When he's back, I think he'll be good enough to, like, contribute to winning. But does that mean, like, being in the play-in tournament? Does that mean you can maybe sneak into the top six in the West? It doesn't mean contention. Like, that's not going to happen for the Warriors. So it's just, you know, we saw that month and a half or so when we didn't know when Steph Curry was coming back last season from that knee injury, how bad that looks. And they kept it together enough. But this is a organization that cannot be like, oh, we'd love to make this trade, we're not including Brandon Podziemski. No offense to Brandon Podziemski or Moses Moody or Guy Santos or any of these guys, if you can't find another one of those, then your scouting department is bad. Like, you, they can't be things that hold up deals. You owe it to Steph Curry to keep going for another big acquisition to make this work in a final pursuit. But as constructed, it's just going to be, Steph, please save us. Like, that's going to be pretty much every night.
0: What is the percent chance in your mind that Steph Curry asks for a trade out of Golden State?
1: Oh, I mean, I can't, I guess I can't put it at zero, but like,
0: yes, probably. Right?
1: Yeah, probably, but I just don't, I don't think that's him. Like, I don't think he's going to do that. And it's so late in his career. I don't think there's like a Giannis situation with Milwaukee, but I think Steph knows, you know, it is so rare to have that superstar finish just one team. I think that matters to Steph. I could be wrong. Like, I don't know him, but it seems like that kind of thing matters. And as long as Steve Kerr is there, which he is briefly, at least a year or two, as long as Draymond's still going to be there, I think that they're going to keep that thing rolling together, even if that role isn't quite as far down the road as they want it to be.
0: Final question, 30 seconds for the answer. What is your, and it doesn't have to be big, it could be favorite. Your favorite takeaway from NBA Summer League is what and why in 30 seconds?
1: Oh, you know what? I wasn't against Caleb Wilson. I thought he was going to be a good prospect, but there were times I was like, you know what? Darius Acuff might be a guy that Chicago could, like, consider. No, I was wrong. Kid's a dog. This kid is unbelievably competitive, super talented. I'm not really buying the three-point shooting at Summer League, but I think Caleb Wilson is definitely, like, one of those guys. It should have been a top four. Chicago got a monster.
0: I'll tell you, just my opinion off Summer League, it does look like that it means nothing. It actually does mean nothing.
1: Oh, yeah.
0: Mikal Brown looks better than Darius Acuff right now. Early.
1: For sure. For sure he does, early. Yeah. But also, he's got to get that Sacramento figured out.
0: That's awesome. And Brooklyn and that old chestnut. Yeah. Zach, great job, man. Love having you on the show. At Talk Hoops, the newsletter, The Bounce from The Athletic is great. I subscribe to it. SiriusXM NBA Radio. Stay well. We'll talk soon.
1: All right, buddy. Thanks.
0: Friends of the show, Zach Harper joining us here on You Better You Bet. We love our friends at The Athletic. He's joining us next. And we go from The Athletic, Zach Harper, to co-host of The Athletic Football Show, the great Dave Hellman, joins Nick Kostos on You Better You Bet right after this.
2: The NBA has reshaped in one summer. LeBron and Jaylen Brown are in Philly. Giannis is headed to Miami. Paul George is a Celtic. And that's just the Eastern Conference. Who will challenge the Knicks for the NBA crown? Westwood One Sports.
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2: 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I've said it on the show before. I will say it again, especially now. I love the Athletic Football Show. I am an NFL junkie. I think they do a tremendous job covering the league. So I'm always happy to welcome in one of the hosts of the show here to You Better You Bet. And joining us now is Dave Hellman, one of the co-hosts of the Athletic Football Show on social media at his name, at Dave Hellman. Just found out Dave got married this summer. My man, congratulations on the nuptials. Welcome to the show. Happy football season. How are you?
3: Thanks a lot, man. I'm fantastic. It's been a great summer. I'm ready for some football. I think the last time I was on the show, I was dodging in and out of traffic at the Combine on the streets of Indianapolis, so I'm happy to be a little more comfortable here the second time around.
2: Absolutely love it. I appreciate you you popping on the show here. I want to start with one of the omnipresent storylines today in the NFL, which is, you know, the Kyle Shanahan car accident. And I said this to my audience earlier. I'm not really interested in did reporters sit on this or not or any of that stuff. I'm interested in what this is going to look like on the field this year for the 49ers. Now, I have been marinating on potentially picking and betting the Niners to win the Super Bowl this year. I think this is a potential special season, Dave, for San Francisco with Kyle Shanahan and the Niners. But I acknowledge, of course, the division's impossible. Here are the Rams and here are the Seahawks, right? The NFC is loaded. So, bit of a loaded question for you to start. Just in general, where are you at right now on Kyle Shanahan and the 2026 San Francisco 49ers?
3: I think you're talking to the right guy because I've been on the Niners bandwagon for a minute at this point. I mean, I wouldn't shut up last year on our show about how I thought Shanahan deserved Coach of the Year for the way that he navigated the injuries to that team and getting them to a 11-12 win season and the playoffs, despite how loaded that division was. So I thought he did one of the most remarkable jobs in the NFL last year. I hope he's okay. I'm well aware of what happened. I haven't gotten fully up to speed with how bad his injuries are. I saw that he was at practice for a little while over the weekend. So, and I don't want to speculate too much, but I was like, all right, if you're out on the field on the first day of training camp, that gives
2: John
3: me
2: Lynch
3: some...
2: John Lynch said he'll coach against the Rams in all likelihood in Australian week one.
3: I have some optimism that he'll be okay in the long run. And yeah, I mean, the only reason that I'm not just pushing Niners stock to anybody who will listen is that they're in the smack middle of the toughest division in the NFL. The reigning champions and the preseason favorite are both there. And obviously, you're counting on a lot of older players to stay healthy and continue to contribute at a high level. I mean, the idea that Christian McCaffrey is one bad cut away from being out injured, or also he's just a running back who's getting to an advanced stage of his career. Mike Evans isn't exactly a spring chicken and has dealt with injuries over the course of his career. And you're counting on two veteran players in Nick Bosa and Fred Warner to not just come off of injuries of their own, but be those all-pro caliber players we remember before the injuries. So, not to say it can't happen. There's enough there to scare me off of thinking the Niners are going to win the Super Bowl, but I absolutely think that they can be a force to be reckoned with. I think people sleep on them a little bit because of the division that they're in, for sure.
2: LA Rams or the field in the NFC? Who do you like and why?
3: I mean, it's probably smarter to just take the field. This is the NFL, right? Crazy stuff happens every single year. Again, it's a sport with a 100% chance of injury. Knock on wood, we hope that's not the reason anything is decided. But just a lot of stuff that can happen over the course of 18 weeks. So if my choice was Rams or the field, I'd probably just take the field to cover my bases. But, man, the Rams look like they could be such a special team. And this is even before we've heard what Aaron Donald is getting up to. Like, I was joking with Robert Mays, my co-host on the Athletic Football Show last week. I think Aaron Donald is smart enough and been in this game long enough to wait for a few weeks and let the really hard part of training camp pass by. And then in, like, mid-August, we're going to hear some news. And I don't know, maybe he'll decide, you know what, I ended it on my own terms. I think I'm okay. But if we find out on August 22nd that Aaron Donald is signing up to join this team on top of everything they already have, it's hard to imagine a whole lot of other teams coming out of the NFC.
2: I always think of in the 2007 Giants America's game, the NFL films, like thing on the Super Bowl champions, when Michael Strahan's like, yeah, like I didn't show up until the end of training camp because I didn't want to practice.
3: Oh, of course.
2: It's like I didn't want to deal with Tom Coughlin at training camp, but I'm just going to show up at the very end of this, and it ended up working out.
3: If you're 31, 32, or older, and your place in the league is solidified, like if you – you know, you're not going to get cut. You're an all-pro caliber player.
2: He's like the 10 best players ever, basically.
3: Yeah, just Aaron Donald is going to hang out until they're game planning for the 49ers. Like, he's not trying to do 4 days of practice in a row in August. No, thank you.
2: Let's keep this macro for right now, and then I have a couple micro ones for you here. Let's stay in the NFC. I have a team in mind here. I'm curious the team that you're going to name. Give me a team that you think will surprise this season in the NFC, will be better than people expect, and tell us why.
3: All right, two teams came to my mind. I'm deciding if I want to give you, like, the spicy one or the more realistic one. Let's just, you know what? We're making content
2: Let's get
3: here.
2: Spicy.
3: Let's go spicy.
2: Let's get spicy, yeah.
3: I think people are completely writing off the Minnesota Vikings at their peril, honestly.
2: Hell yeah, Dave Hellman. They're winning the division. Hell yeah.
3: I love your willingness to go there because, man, you want to talk about a dogfight of a division. I mean, you could make a very compelling case for any of those four teams. But I looked at it last week. I think it's very interesting. Heading into last season with an unseen J.J. McCarthy who was coming off of injury, the Vikings had the 11th best Super Bowl odds in the league. Like, everybody was just like, well, Kevin O'Connell is the quarterback whisperer. They have the best roster in football. Like, it doesn't really matter who plays quarterback. And then they went 9-8 with horrible quarterback play, by the way, and injuries all over their offensive line. They finished with a winning record despite everybody acknowledging that J.J. McCarthy was really, really bad. And here, heading into this season, their odds are like 18th the last time I looked. So their odds are significantly worse despite having a very similar roster and a more proven quarterback in Kyler Murray. Say whatever you want about Kyler. He's a more proven, more capable quarterback at this stage than J.J. McCarthy. And so I don't know if I think the Vikings are going to win 13 or 14 games like they did with Sam Darnold, but this should not be a team that we're ignoring, and I feel like a lot of people are.
2: I have almost a hotter NFC North take then the Vikings will win the division. And I've been on that train since they signed Kyler Murray, that I thought that would happen. Because if you look at the betting odds, what it is?
3: I'm wondering if you're going to tell me, you're going to say you're out on either the Packers or the Lions. That's my guess.
2: Oh, yeah. Do you want to guess which one?
3: No, because I don't want those people to yell at me.
2: They'll yell at me. It's okay. yell at me.
3: Go ahead.
2: Yeah, the Lions. The Lions.
3: Okay. Oh, interesting. Okay.
2: Yeah. I'd like to know where any pass rush comes from outside of Aiden Hutchinson. I'd love to know, when's Brian Branch playing? Like, are we just 100% sure that Sewell going to left and Blake Miller starting on the right and, you know, that this offensive line's going to be what it was? Are we sure that, like, Drew Petzing's going to step in and, like, elevate this offense back to what it was with Ben Johnson a couple? I've got issues with this team. Now, you put Detroit in the NFC South, the division champion. In this division, I think they might come in last again.
3: So, I understand and appreciate your concerns. I think they're valid. And I
2: you
3: do
2: disagree.
3: Think of the
2: That's okay.
3: Well, I think of the Lions. There's always a team, right? And the Lions got so close to the Super Bowl and they followed that up with the one seed and it didn't work out because of injury. And there's this there are these mental gymnastics to try to say, like, we're the same team from 2 years ago when we went 15-2. And you just kind of hand wave away the stuff that bothers you. And after a certain point, the stuff that bothers you just becomes too loud to ignore. And that's where I am with the Lions. Like, I agree with you. When's Brian Branch going to play? Kirby Joseph is on the PUP to start camp. Nobody seems to know what to expect from Kirby Joseph, which is a huge red flag. The pass rush probably isn't good enough. The cornerback room is a mess after Terry and Arnold's B&E excursions over the offseason, allegedly.
2: Forgive me for laughing.
3: So that side of it is a mess. Having said that, and that's probably why I hesitate to call the Lions like a real deal shortlist Super Bowl contender. But man, I'm pretty in on this offense, to be honest with you. Like, I think Penei Sewell is going to crush at left tackle. I'm not worried about it at all. I think the offensive line, adding Cade Mays at center, I think it's just going to be better and more stable. The weapons are fantastic. Get Sam Laporta back from injury on top of Jahmyr Gibbs and Amon-Ra and Jameson Williams. I think the offense could be a top five unit. The problem is the defense might not be very good. So I'm just imagining the Lions being a team like the Bengals and the Cowboys last year that plays a ton of like 35-31 football games. And maybe they could still get to the playoffs doing that, but I think it might be harder for them than it has been in years past.
2: I am drafting Sam Laporta, to your point, everywhere I can in fantasy football leagues, where I've already had drafts this summer. After what Petzing did with Trey McBride in Arizona, I can't wait to see Sam Laporta with the Lions offense this year. You better, you bet on this Monday. Our guest, Dave Hellman, co-host of the Athletic Football Show, which I absolutely love, on Twitter, at Dave Hellman. I have a take that I gave earlier in the show I'd like to run by you and see what you think.
3: Okay.
2: Now, the take is not that the Arizona Cardinals are going to be good. They're not. And I understand why, at our show sponsor BetMGM, they are the favorite to have the least wins in the NFL this season. Because they play in the most impossible division of all time. They're probably starting 0-6, right? With six divisional games against the Niners, the Rams, and the Seahawks, two respectively. But I do think this is going to be like a competent team. They're not going to be good. They're going to be bad. But I don't know if they're going to be one of the true bottom feeders. And I'm looking early in the season, especially, Dave, week one on the road against the LA Chargers. Everyone loves the Chargers. I love Mike McDaniel. Jacoby Brissett is exceptionally competent. I like some of the talent on defense. They retain Nick Rallis, the defensive coordinator. Is there a shot, at least early in the season, that the Arizona Cardinals could be not good, but frisky for Arizona early?
3: Absolutely. And let's point the finger at ourselves. Like, we in the media are often very wrong about who's tanking or who's going to be the worst team in the league. I mean, last summer, we wouldn't shut the hell up about how the Saints were going to have the number one overall pick in the draft, and Tyler Shuck gets in there, and they looked like a very competent team over the second half of the season. They still picked in the top 10, but they weren't the runaway contender or the runaway number one overall pick, which was such a popular storyline. The Cardinals themselves, the first year of Jonathan Gannon's tenure, we were going into that season like, oh my God, who's picking number two behind the 0-17 Cardinals? And they were a completely frisky team. So I absolutely think that they could be frisky. I think another thing that gets lost, because for right or for wrong, just not very many people care about the Cardinals, they were beat to hell last year. Their whole team was on IR by the end of the season. So, yeah, I think there's more talent here than gets credit for. Josh Sweat is a hell of a player. He was quietly really good for them last year. Buda Baker continues to do his thing at a high level. I love Garrett Williams, assuming he's healthy. And then, yeah, you've got Trey McBride. You added Jeremiah Love. They did some work on the offensive line in the offseason. So, if this team is better than expected because Mike LaFleur is maybe better than we give him credit for, that wouldn't be terribly shocking to me. I still comfortably think they're going to finish fourth in the division, but if they go 5-12 or 6-11 instead of what people are saying right now, which is like 2-15, I don't think that would be terribly shocking.
2: I'm going to call my shot right now. You ready?
3: Okay.
2: Cardinals beat the Chargers in week one.
3: I mean, there's a goofy result in week one every single year.
2: Is that really that goofy if it happens, given the fact that it's Brissett? We've seen him play a million games. They're actually not that bad, and it's just like this idea, and it might be right, that the Chargers are just this all-world team. Can we see it? Can I see a game of how this is going to look before we go there?
3: I think that's completely fair, and I would push back on the idea of the Cardinals being the Chargers being all-world. But I think the Chargers should be pretty damn good this year. Like, I'm like so many other people in our profession, I'm high on what Mike McDaniel could do for them. I love Justin Herbert. I do not care what anybody says. But also, they are the Chargers, right? Like, anything is possible with this cursed franchise. So if you're telling me they lay an egg in week one against anybody, I can't say that would be terribly surprising.
2: Final question. So... Well, LeBron signs with the Sixers on Friday, right? So that's like the crux of the show today. Like the majority of the show today is on that. There were a ton of NFL news. I'll get into some of them tomorrow over the weekend that are not going to get airtime on the show today by virtue of the fact there's only so much real estate we have, and a lot of it has to be devoted to LeBron James. I think the most important piece of news that came out this weekend in the NFL you'll appreciate it, that's flying under the radar, and I'd love for you to speak about it to our audience. I think you're going to agree with me here. Nnamdi Madubuike has been cleared for practice with the Baltimore Ravens. Now, he may not practice for a couple weeks after that neck injury that he suffered in that Monday night game against the Lions early last season. I've been saying all offseason this is a gigantic deal if he's going to be able to play. It feels like he is. Do you agree with me on this, and do you think this is one of the big stories that we saw this weekend, and your opinion on it?
3: You are speaking my language, brother. I remember saying back in February, or maybe even January, during the hiring cycle, when Jesse Minner took the job, and we were saying, can he get the Ravens back to their standard of defense? I said, well, is Nnamdi Madubuike going to play for the Ravens again? Because at that point, it's a neck injury. You're hearing all sorts of strange rumors about whether or not he's ever going to play again. And, yeah, surprise, surprise, losing one of the best interior pass rushers in the NFL, best interior defensive line players in the NFL, it's a big, big deal for your defense. Having a guy like that who can, A, command attention, B, win anyway, it means so, so much. And I think it just lessens the pressure on the Ravens to figure out what to do with the rest of that pass rush. Like, we talk so much about how they need to find an established edge rusher and a guy that they can count on, and that's true. But, man, if Nnamdi's there, it's just so much less concerning. And if the front is good, gosh, with Jesse Minner in Baltimore, the fun stuff that they should be able to do with this secondary. I mean, they are so deep and so talented on the back end. I think that the potential is crazy here. And goodness, I said all of that, and I honestly had put out of sight, out of mind, that Trey Hendrickson is in Baltimore now. So,
2: right?
3: Yeah, I mean, if you're even getting a lesser version of Trey Hendrickson and Nnamdi Madubuike looks similar to the guy that we know, it goes from, yeah, like the Ravens could be a pretty good defense to, oh, my God, the Ravens could be – this could be one of the very best defenses in the NFL in short order. I do think that if he's – healthy. So you're right. And they're right to slow play him. I assume that's what they're going to do. Take precautions with getting him up to full speed. But man, if he can play and play well, it single-handedly changes what I think the Ravens are capable of. That's how big of a deal I think it is.
2: I agree completely. In closing, every day on the show, we wrap up with a trivia question from our executive producer, Bill Zimmerman. Now, Bill doesn't always tell me the topics, but I was talking about Jacoby Brissett earlier, and he got excited. He goes, Jacoby Brissett's the topic today. Would you like to, Dave, try and answer today's trivia question with me here on the show, courtesy of REP?
3: Yeah, of course. Trivia is my favorite.
2: Great. Me too. And a lot of sports fans agree. Bill, what is the trivia question today for myself and for Dave Hellman?
4: All right, Dave, Nick, let's dive into the weeds here, because Nick was talking about Jacoby Brissett earlier with his contract extension, rework contract with the Arizona Cardinals. Now, Jacoby Brissett has thrown 76 career touchdowns. Can you name who he has hit for the most touchdowns? And I'll give you a bonus if you can name the top three.
2: But the top three? It has to be a Colt,
3: God,
2: right? Because he spent his most seasons in Indianapolis.
4: You want him? He's not, or you want to give it a shot?
3: Bill's not going to help us. It's either a Colt or I'm tempted. I'm curious if it was a Patriot, just because those were like good Patriots teams that he was on. But you're probably right. It was probably a Colt.
2: Would you like to hazard a guess?
3: Who would that even be? I mean, Michael Pittman Jr.?
2: Bill?
4: Not Michael Pittman Jr.
2: I'm guessing based on the way Bill said that it is an Indianapolis Colts. I thought Michael... Who was he was with them from like 16 to 19 or like 17 to 20. Who was like the Colts' best receiver in that?
3: Pittman
2: Hilton
3: wasn't
2: was
3: even
2: gone,
3: there
2: right?
3: yet, was he?
2: Hilton was gone at that point, right? It's not T.Y. Hilton, right, Bill? It's a terrible guess.
4: T.Y. Hilton is second with career touchdown passes from Jacoby Brissett.
2: If it's nine, it's Trey McBride didn't have 10.
4: Trey McBride is number one with 10.
2: Oh, yeah. That's wild.
4: And third is, you'd be shocked that this person is third.
2: What team?
4: Cleveland.
2: Oh.
3: Okay. David Njoku.
4: Nope.
2: So a wide receiver. I don't even know who it could possibly be.
4: It's Amari Cooper with 7.
2: Amari Cooper. That's the Flacco year, right? Where Flacco went nuclear down the stretch, probably. Brissett maybe started at the beginning of the year in any event. I say this, whenever Dave comes on the show, we have athletic football guests on the show. If you like the NFL, I think the show is a must-listen. You do an awesome job of crying. If you like the intricacies of the league and the minutiae, I love it. I know a lot of people do. Please check out the Athletic Football Show. It is awesome with Dave, Derek, and Robert Mays. I appreciate the time. Congratulations again, my friends.
3: Happy to be here, man. I appreciate it. We'll talk to you soon.
2: Our friend Dave Hellman joining us here on You Better You Bet. 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
5: The NBA has reshaped in one summer. LeBron and Jaylen Brown are in Philly. Giannis is headed to Miami. Paul George is a Celtic. And that's just the Eastern Conference. Who will challenge the Knicks for the NBA crown? Westwood One Sports.
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14: When a parent sees their child smile, they see hope. 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But as a fisherman in a small village in Indonesia, the cost of surgery was out of range.

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2: 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Just to get this news out there, there's not much to report or speculate on because we don't have information, but University of North Carolina general manager Michael Lombardi, who obviously works underneath Bill Belichick, the head coach of North Carolina, Lombardi placed on paid administrative leave resulting from a complaint filed by a former North Carolina front office. So there are rumors, like I'm getting texts from people, that there's something going on here. I'm not going to speculate. Just wanted to get that into the show because it's Belichick in North Carolina, and Lombardi's been in the media for a long time. Lombardi placed on paid administrative leave. I'll save a bunch of the baseball thoughts for tomorrow on the show, just like, you know, LeBron and the NFL, a lot going on. The one piece of baseball news that I really want you, our audience, to be aware of today is we are 1 week away from the Major League Baseball trade deadline, so it's next Monday. And all eyes in the baseball world should be on Detroit, Michigan this week. That is where the Detroit Tigers tonight, open up a set against the Baltimore Orioles. The Tigers over the weekend dropping 2 of 3 in a series against the bottom feeders in the American League Central, the Kansas City Royals. The Tigers are 6 games out of first place in the AL Central, with the White Sox occupying currently the top spot, and are 3.5 games behind the Guardians for the third and final wild card spot in the American League. It feels like what the Tigers do this week, over the course of the next 7 days, and we had Jim Bowden on the show last week, and he kind of intimated that this could be the case, could inform us as to whether or not the Tigers will look to keep or trade Tarik Skubal, one of, if not the, best pitcher in baseball. Maybe Jacob Mizorowski would have a claim to that. I promise to the Brewers fans out there, we will talk Jacob Mizorowski tomorrow on You Better You Bet. I have some stuff to say about the Brewers, Mizorowski, the Yankees and Cody Bellinger, the Red Sox and the trade they made for Curtis Meade. We'll do all of that tomorrow on the show. Just had too much going on today to get into it. If they lose this series to Baltimore, let's say they take 1 of 3 at home against the Orioles, and then lose the series coming up this weekend at the Athletics, is Tarik Skubal going to get traded? I think he should be. If you're the Tigers, can you even realistically win this year? Can you afford to lose Tarik Skubal for nothing? We need to be watching the Detroit Tigers this week, because how the Tigers perform against the Orioles and Athletics could impact who wins the World Series this season. Let's drop the dope ass beat. Quickly give out some bets for tonight, so please hit it, Laura. And to get this news in, Ronald Acuna coming off the injured list for the Atlanta Braves. Big news for the first place team in the NL East. Again, a lot of baseball coming up on the show tomorrow. Bets for tonight. I'm going to bet against the Tigers. I think they stink, and I think they're on the march towards trading Tarik Skubal. I'll take the Baltimore Orioles tonight against the Tigers. Looking forward to that. And my week one best bet that I gave out, the Arizona Cardinals, +10.5 at the end. And that does it for the Monday edition of You Better You Bet. I will talk to all of you tomorrow on a terrific Sports Tuesday.
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3: Your Troy area forecast. Today, a 40% chance of showers after 10 a.m., partly sunny with a high near 95. Tonight, a 20% chance of showers before 10, partly cloudy with a low around 74. On Tuesday, we'll have a heat advisory from 10 a.m. until 9 p.m. Due to the high heat index values up to 110 degrees, we're expecting mostly sunny and hot skies with a high near 97 and a low around 76. Again today, 40% chance of rain, partly sunny with a high near 95.
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2: 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You can always call and text the show at 310-840-4910. Over the weekend, we had two more teams in the NFL report to camp, the Los Angeles Rams and the San Francisco 49ers. And Abdallah, we have everyone in football reporting tomorrow to training camp. So here we go. Football season is alive and well, and we are talking football to get the show started today.
3: Yeah, we got press conferences. We got new deals being signed. We got a whole bunch of stuff going on. It's finally here. The dog days of summer, but it also means football is finally back. Training camp, guys sweating, guys going through the motions of training camp. It's awesome. Pretty soon, in like 10 days, we've got a football game. We've got the Hall of Fame game between the Panthers and the Cardinals. And football on your TV. That's right. Football on your TV with a quarterback with fresh paper. Jacoby Brissett signs a new deal. You didn't want him to. You didn't want him to get new money.
2: That's not right.
3: You don't want a man to get a raise.
2: No.
3: You don't want, in this free market economy, a man to get new money. But guess what the Cardinals said? That's right, Jacoby. You deserve, if we're going to have one win, if we're going to have two wins, you deserve more money to sit here and take those losses. And Jacoby Brissett gets new money, $15 million for the 1 year. No extra years on the deal, just more money.
2: Does it feel good to mislead our great audience here on Westwood One Sports?
3: You just said you didn't know why they would do something like that.
2: No. What I pushed back against the entire conversation with Jacoby Brissett came true. 100%. He's not a starting quarterback in the NFL. You're not going to get paid like a starting quarterback in the NFL.
3: Yeah.
2: End of story. He did get more money. Congratulations to him.
3: Yeah.
2: I have nothing against that. That's great. I'm glad he got some more cash. But if you look at the quarterbacks in the NFL, what they're getting paid this upcoming season, that money that he will get, the 15 mil guaranteed, right? It's 15 and a half guaranteed that he's getting this upcoming season, 15.5.
3: Yeah.
2: That falls behind Malik Willis at 22 and a half.
3: But that's not the point. The point
2: is... Hold on. I'm not done talking.
3: Yeah.
2: The only guys that are getting paid less for this upcoming season are the group of quarterbacks that are still playing on their rookie deals.
3: Of course.
2: So there's some guys who are on the fifth-year option, like C.J. Stroud. There are guys who are entering their fourth season, like Caleb Williams, Drake May.
3: Yeah.
2: You also have a player like Bryce Young, who's yet to sign the new contract. You've got guys like Cam Ward and Justin Fields, who's a backup. Fernando Mendoza just got his new contract. He's getting 14.3.
3: That's
2: Kirk Cousins getting paid 11.3.
3: He is
2: getting paid like a backup quarterback.
3: That's fine.
2: Which he is.
3: That's fine.
2: That's exactly it.
3: But when he was holding out or holding in or whatever and only making $5 million and Carson Beck was getting all the reps, we were sitting here having conversations and I was saying, look, if he's going to start, he deserves to be paid more money. And you said, no, just let Carson Beck play and have him just sit out if that's what he wants to do, or sit on the sideline if that's what he wants to do.
2: Well, because what was being reported is that he wanted big-time starter money. He wanted $30 million a year. He wanted 22.5, whatever Malik Willis is getting.
3: I don't know if any numbers were being reported or anything like that. I think he just wanted to have a little more financial stability in his life, and that's what they gave. They gave him $10 more million. They didn't add any years.
2: I think you're changing the topic.
3: I'm not changing the topic.
2: I'm
3: just saying, if they gave him more money, if he came in and he wanted $15 million, that's fine. You're going to get $15 million. You're going to get $1 million per L. That is perfect money for Jacoby Brissett. If they're going to only win two games, that is perfect. That is 2-15. That is $1 million per L for Jacoby Brissett. And if you want to have Carson Beck go out there and start a few games and see what he's got, you can do that too. The fact of the matter is he's getting paid what a guy who's going to be, if you sign him to an extension at the end of the year to be your backup next year, what he's going to get paid.
2: Yes, he's getting paid like a high-priced backup quarterback, which he is, because he can start games for you if you need.
3: Mm-hmm.
2: That's exactly what Jacoby Brissett is, and that's exactly what I've said this entire offseason, how he should be handling this situation. If you're going to hold out for bigger money, yet you were never going to get starting, legit starting quarterback money like what we saw Daniel Jones or what Baker Mayfield wants or any of this stuff.
3: No, but so, the Colts made a huge mistake giving Daniel Jones
2: teams are
3: that
2: dumb.
3: Money. Yes, there's horribly dumb teams out there.
2: Like, we're not going to fast forward 7 months and look back and say, what were the Dolphins doing giving that money to Malik Willis?
3: Well, I think the bigger problem for the Dolphins and Malik Willis is the second year of that contract and not the first year of that contract. Like, you got to pay somebody to play. Like, and exactly, perfect example is what the Cardinals are doing here. You got to pay somebody to play. Someone's got to go out there and start for you. And I don't think drafting Carson Beck in the third round is their answer. You got to pay somebody to go out there and play for you. And Jacoby Brissett was being a nice player and a team player and holding in for the OTAs and showing up to camp last week and actually participating and not just standing there, participating. And it paid off in a big way. He gets $10 million extra dollars. And now you have someone to go out there and play. But I think for the Dolphins' sake, if they end up with the second or third pick and they draft a quarterback, which they're probably going to, unless Malik Willis turns out to be this huge bargain at 20-some-odd million dollars next year, they're going to be kicking themselves for paying a backup quarterback 20-some-odd million dollars. And that's going to be a mistake for them, whereas now the Cardinals will have Carson Beck on a super cheap deal as their backup. And if they want to go out and pay Jacoby Brissett as a free agent, or Jimmy Garoppolo, who wants to maybe come back after saying he might want to retire, who's a free agent or something like that.
2: It's Black and Abdallah here on Westwood One Sports and the Westwood One Sports app. You can always call and text the show at 310-840-4910. I wasn't expecting to debate Jacoby Brissett to start today's show.
3: News.
2: Off the weekend.
3: That's the news of the day.
2: I mean, there's a lot going on in the NFL. The two teams that reported over the weekend, the Rams and the 49ers. Kyle Shanahan, head coach for the 49ers, will not be coaching the team here at the start of training camp. He was in a car accident back in mid-July.
3: Mm-hmm.
2: Now, broken nose, laceration to the face, not good. Bad situation, but he's recovering. So he's not going to be coaching the team to start training camp. So that's one element that's out there with the 49ers. With the Rams, we have yet to hear whether or not Aaron Donald has decided to return or not. The Rams are in camp. We thought that at this point we would know if Darnold was going to return. Also, with everyone around the NFL reporting to camp tomorrow, we're seeing quarterbacks report with the rookies and to the get to the facility early. So we've seen quarterbacks around the NFL reporting, including Patrick Mahomes, who's back in the mix. And it seems like everything is ready to go for Mahomes and the Chiefs as well.
3: Yeah, and I think that that's huge, obviously, for the Chiefs, because he looked like he was playing and moving relatively well in the videos and the open portion that was open to the media in OTAs, in the off-season training program, and what we were able to see throughout the off-season. And now being fully cleared is great. And I have no problem with what Patrick Mahomes is bringing to the Chiefs this year. My issue with where I'm ranking the Chiefs in their division and in the rest of the AFC has everything to do with the supporting cast around Patrick Mahomes. And I just don't think that the supporting cast around Patrick Mahomes, unless they add a Stephon Diggs or someone else to this, you've got an aging Travis Kelce. This might be his last year. You've got a bunch of unproven wide receivers around him, that I just think that this isn't the best that we've seen from the Chiefs. And until I'm proven different, I just don't think that right now they look like the third best team in a division where you've got a Broncos team that has a good defense, the best offensive line in the NFL, and added Jalen Waddle. And you've got a Chargers team who added a great offensive coordinator. And I think you've got great weapons. And I really like what Justin Herbert's bringing. And I think that right now the Chiefs, I love Patrick Mahomes. He's still the best or second best quarterback in the NFL. But if you don't have a good supporting cast, you're only as good as what's around you still. And so I just don't think that as great as Patrick Mahomes can be, someone still has to catch the ball and make the plays.
2: Here's Andy Reid talking about Patrick Mahomes, and he's now cleared to play. Yep.
4: Pat's doing great with his, and right now he's got clearance to practice and do all the different periods that we have in this camp, and then we'll just take it day by day and see how he does. He'll have plenty of eyes on him from coaches to trainers to doctors. So, but right now he's been cleared to go ahead and participate fully.
2: So there you go. Mahomes is ready to go to start training camp for the Kansas City Chiefs. And Abdallah, you laid it out pretty well there that, you know, you look at this offseason, we would have expected a lot more from the Kansas City Chiefs as far as supplying and getting players to fit around Patrick Mahomes. Stephon Diggs is still out there. I'm wondering if that's going to be the play at some point, because Diggs can still play at a really high level. He was the Patriots' best receiver last year for Drake May, and Drake May had an MVP-like season. So if you're able to sign someone like Stephon Diggs as camp gets going along here, I may change how I think the high-end potential for the Chiefs can be for this upcoming season. Right now, based on the competition in the conference, I'm guessing they're going to struggle to make the playoffs. Like, I don't think this is going to be what we saw from Kansas City years before, where they're locked in as the number one seed. They're absolutely going to win their division and kind of just roll through the regular season. I'm guessing it'll be a lot like what we saw last year, where last year they struggled throughout the regular season. Mm-hmm. When Mahomes was healthy, they were a 500 team last season. Then he got injured, and then they lost the rest of the games of the season. So the record looks way worse than what they were at the moment, but they were still a 500 team with a healthy Patrick Mahomes. There is also terrible news. Chiefs today, as well as the wife of offensive coordinator Eric Bieniemy, was shot by their son yesterday in Virginia. Bieniemy is with the team at training camp in Missouri, so he wasn't there. But so that's a story that's going on around the NFL as well this afternoon. So that's a terrible story. She's in stable condition, but she was shot twice, I guess, from the son, who's already been arrested.
3: Yeah. She was shot in the chest and the arm, and good to hear that she's in stable condition. Obviously, you would believe that Eric Bieniemy will leave the team and go be with her, but it's good to hear that she's at least in stable condition.
2: Yeah, so that story's out there in regards to the Chiefs. I didn't want to just, like, only give you the football side. But
3: yeah,
2: like
3: that's huge news out there.
2: That is breaking news that's taking place at this moment, and there seems to be a lot of these items of news and notes taking place in the NFL as the teams are reporting back to camp. Now, that's something that happened yesterday. Mm-hmm. There's also various, Commanders fired their tight ends coach because at some point in the last month he got a DUI. Mm-hmm. So they released him as they are set to start up camp tomorrow. And then, like, all of the conversation around the 49ers and the injuries to Kyle Shanahan from the car crash, and then also, like, around the conversation of the duty of reporters to report things in the moment if they know about it. Because from what it would seem, it is possible that people were aware that this is something that took place a couple weeks ago, yet nothing was said until the 49ers reported to camp to announce it to the public.
3: Yeah, this took place, what, like 10 days ago, this car accident, and there is speculation out there that local reporters knew about this car accident. And obviously, Adam Schefter, ESPN, reported on this over the weekend when the 49ers reported to camp. And this came out there, and that Shanahan would be able to participate in a very limited fashion in training camp and probably won't be able to travel with the team to the opener in Australia. He is still having very severe concussion syndromes from the car accident.
2: Concussion protocol.
3: And like you said, has had 40 stitches due to the injuries, had broken bones. You said a broken nose, I believe.
2: Yeah.
3: So, like, it's only 10 days ago and is still having severe concussion issues from this accident. And he was out there. Reporters said he was out there for a portion of practice yesterday. And you know, like they've said, and when players have met the media in the past couple days, that this is going to be like a group effort to get the 49ers coached up throughout training camp. And look, they're a good organization, so they'll figure this out. But also, like you said, like, what is the duty of reporters? If you have a news item, you report it. You're a journalist. That's your job. If you have a news item, you're supposed to report it.
2: Yeah. I mean, I guess it's one of those things that if you are unaware of what is the actual condition of the person that's in said accident, I can understand waiting and seeing. Like, there's no reason to rush to report something like that. Because it clearly was a pretty serious car accident.
3: Look, if you're waiting to get facts, then obviously you wait. If you're waiting because it involves family members and it's going to affect people, like that, like there's certain instances, obviously you wait. It affects people's lives. It affects people's livelihoods. There's certain factors in certain reportings where you obviously wait to gather all the facts. There's always, you want to be right rather than first. Right?
2: Yeah, sure. I would say that the reason why people, who is it, Florio is speculating.
3: On Pro Football Talk, yes.
2: That perhaps people were aware and did not report it. The problem would be is if you're covering something up.
3: Yeah.
2: That's what the problem would be with this. Now, if it's you're just waiting to get the clarification or for whatever to take place in the reporting of the story, mm-hmm. then there's no problem here. Yeah. There's no problem at all.
3: Yeah.
2: But if there is some level of let's keep this under wraps, mm-hmm. let's not let this get out, we'll handle it, this is how we're going to spin it, per se, then I could see people being upset with the way that it is being handled.
3: Yeah, there's a big difference between waiting a couple hours because you want to gather the facts because you found out that Kyle Shanahan was in a car accident versus 10 days of local reporters knowing about this, and then Adam Schefter being a national reporter finding out about this when the 49ers report to camp and then this coming out, because this was going to come out. Kyle Shanahan not being present at training camp.
2: Well, right. You can't continue on without acknowledging, like, that he's not there.
3: Look, I know that, look, he's, let's hope he's okay, obviously. He's dealing with severe concussion syndromes. The guy has 40 stitches in his face. He has not met the media yet, and they've been in training camp for like 3 days. Mike Vrabel has met the media like three or four times, three times, I think. And the Patriots have been in camp for like 4 days. It's rare that Shanahan hasn't met the media. This was going to get out.
2: Well, did Shanahan think about the puppy shield?
3: Well, I mean, listen.
2: I mean, Vrabel, what a pro move to bring the puppy out with him.
3: I mean, that's
2: when he meets the media the first time.
3: One puppy is like equal to bringing out like your entire family as a shield.
2: It's
3: like,
2: a hell of a shield, man. The puppy move. Yeah. That's a great move. I love it. It's Bleck and Abdallah here on Westwood One Sports and the Westwood One Sports app. I want to talk to you about this. Do you know how much money each NFL team has made from their TV deal? I'll tell you, because the Packers released their financials. You'll be blown away by the number. How much money each NFL team has made from their NFL TV deal. We'll talk about that coming up next. When you speed while driving, you have less time to react to whatever comes across your path. A sharp turn could take you by surprise, causing you to veer off the road. Another car could turn out in front of you, leading to a fender bender.
3: A truck could brake suddenly, injuring you and the other driver. A cyclist could enter the road ahead, and your impact could send them to the hospital. A pedestrian could be walking their dog, and your foot on the gas might lead to a tragedy.
2: You may not think that any of these things could happen to you, but you won't see them until they happen. 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
3: And it only takes an instant for disaster to strike. The speed limit isn't just there to protect you. It's there to protect your passengers, other drivers, cyclists, pedestrians, and everyone sharing the road.
2: So slow down, obey the law, and help keep everyone around you safe.
3: Speeding catches up with you, paid for by NHTSA.
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9: This is Black and Abdallah on Westwood One Sports. Here's Chris Black and Adam Abdallah.
10: The Green Bay Packers announced last week, because they're a publicly owned franchise, they released their financial information to the public. So that's where you can get a peek inside how much all of these NFL teams are really making, right? Like, we know that they're making a lot of money. How much money is the question? How much money did each NFL team make from their current TV deal in the last season? Last year, each of the NFL's 32 teams received, this is from ESPN.com, the story, $453.2 million from the league, mainly coming from the TV contracts. So $453 million coming from the TV contracts. The other angle with the Packers specifically is that Ed Policy, the CEO and president of the Green Bay Packers, made comment that they need a financial bump to stay competitive because this will be the first season since 1990 that's not the 2020 pandemic where the Green Bay Packers will be operating at a loss off of revenue. Hmm. Which is surprising, but then you can also point to the contracts that have been given out to the Green Bay Packers, including the four-year, $188 million contract with $136 guaranteed to Micah Parsons.
11: Yeah.
10: So, I mean, the Green Bay Packers are a championship-level team trying to secure a championship and going for it right now. And so the Packers are out there saying that they need more money. They also released that to maybe – get an influx of cash. They could start holding more events and concerts at Lambeau Field throughout the offseason, leading up to the start of the NFL season. So that's the number. Each NFL team gets about $453 million for the TV contracts from the NFL. That's wild.
11: It's a nice chunk of change.
10: Yeah, well.
11: Just for sitting there and putting your games on TV, sitting there and doing nothing as an NFL team. And that's only going to, you know, as these NFL negotiations happen, this is going to continue to go up as, you know, the next round of negotiations happen. You know, we just went through this because the delay of the schedule was that YouTube wanted in on it and Netflix wanted more games and Amazon wanted their games to be better and the Thursday night games wanted them to be better and all this. So as we go through each and every year, it seems like streaming wants more, which is going to cost more. And like the NFL can just start to charge whatever they want to because networks are just going to pay. The NFL knows there's no breaking point. There's no breaking point. And no point is a streak because of streaming and because of how much these companies are worth. There is no amount that the NFL can say that YouTube or Netflix is going to say, no, that's too much. And Fox and NBC and CBS is just going to have to fall in line with whoever is next because, you know, the NFC, and now that it's all spread out, like there's no NFC games used to be on Fox and CBS used to have the AFC, and now it's not that way anymore. Right? They're all mixed up. They're all over the place now. Like, you never really know which games are going to be on which. It kind of floats all over the place now. And it seems like eventually, as we get more and more of these games being displaced, it seems like eventually one of these networks might get priced out. I would wonder if one of these packages, if like a Sunday Night Football or a Monday Night Football, maybe not Monday Night Football, maybe Monday Night Football or Thursday Night Football, maybe it's not Amazon, but maybe like a Sunday Night Football gets priced out and that ends up being on Apple or that's fully on YouTube or fully on Netflix or something like that. Because one of these networks just says, we can't afford the NFL anymore because the streaming services have priced us out.
10: Yeah, I mean, to that point, yeah, you're right. It's probably going to take place at some point because if you look at the financials and you look at what the like power players in TV, for the most part, the NFL is propping up these networks. Mm-hmm. Without the NFL, what is ESPN today? Right? Like you're seeing all of the push towards the Super Bowl this upcoming season where it's going to be on ESPN television. You know, they have so many different shows promoting the ESPN, the NFL product, the merger with the NFL Network recently. Mm-hmm. You know, you look at NBC. Now, NBC's done a good job of collecting other items to go with it, but it's the National Football League is what drives NBC. Same goes for CBS. You know, is CBS the one that gets priced out at some point? It is all possible, and I think because of how much money the NFL is worth on TV, and there are spots, there are places where they're willing to place games that are non-traditional.
11: I mean, look at the rights for the World Cup coming up, right?
10: Yeah.
11: And how much that's going to be.
10: Sure. But the point is the NFL has put together these one-off, here's a game on Netflix. Here's a couple of games on Amazon Prime. Here's a couple of games that could go here. There's a streaming only over here. they've opened the door to allow someone to come in. And, you know, it's not only the TV networks anymore. It's now the tech companies. And the tech companies see what the NFL is worth and what it means to broadcast production and to kind of lay that out there for the future of television, that it's not just CBS, ABC, NBC, and Fox looking at, like, yeah. there are talks out there that Fox, if they lose the NFL, like, would Fox even exist without the NFL? You know, like, look at the history of Fox. The history of Fox, they took off because they got the NFL in the first place.
11: Yeah, absolutely.
10: And so it's no longer the TV networks. Now you have Silicon Valley companies, the largest companies in the world, Amazon, Apple, Netflix, YouTube. Those are the companies that are now battling for the NFL. They've got more money than the TV networks.
11: Well, yeah, and look, the problem I think with other sports is, like, specifically I'll use baseball as an example. They went too far. They spread their games out too far. You had a game on Roku. You had a weekly Roku game. I gotta download Roku.
10: Wasn't that the old Benetti cast?
11: To find a game?
10: The sneaky breakfast with Benetti? Wasn't that the case last year?
11: Remember when people thought that they had to pay for Apple TV because they needed to find their Apple game of the week? It's like, no, you just download Apple TV. It's on there for free. And, like, they had to go through a whole explanation about having – and then – so then they had to cut some of that back and be like, okay, you don't need Roku anymore. And, like, you still have Apple. Like, you still have to have that to watch a game. But they spread themselves too thin. I don't know if the NFL, because it's so – like, we talk about it so much year-round, but it is such a short season. I don't know if the NFL could ever spread itself too thin – by network, but I do think that at a certain point they might price out a network. They might price out Fox or CBS or NBC for a single night package, something like that.
10: Well, it's all about making money, right? And the way that the NFL can make more money and pay each individual team more than the $453 million that it paid out last season to the teams for the TV contracts would be adding more games, which would be more events that they could then sell to the other streaming partners, which then would bring in more money and more revenue for the NFL.
11: Yeah.
10: Good for them. As a fan, that's not necessarily something that I need. I don't need an extra week of NFL football. The product was perfect at 16. It was. You can't argue with me on that because you're wrong. And to expand the playoff field, that's not better. Football is great the way it is because only a few get in. When you start rewarding everyone, what's the point? It's not participation trophy season. That's not what football is about. It's about the best winning and then getting there and then excelling and then the Super Bowl. Like, that's why it's great. But, like just talk to the NBA about that. The NHL, you have half the league getting into these playoffs. It dilutes the product. It's not as good.
11: Why do you think Fox is so desperate to expand the college football playoff? They need more games.
10: Yeah.
11: They need more events.
10: They want more money.
11: Yeah.
10: That's why.
11: They need more events.
10: It's Blocking Abdallah here on Westwood One Sports and the Westwood One Sports app. Did you see this? So the NFL players have been releasing the NFL, NFL.com, has been releasing online their top 100 list, players list, right? The players vote, and then they've been releasing the list. You know, ever since we got to number 69 with Lamar Jackson, I have really no use for this list because the players don't take this seriously. There's no way that Lamar Jackson's the 69th best player in the NFL. There's no chance.
11: Completely disagree.
10: No.
11: I am more interested in this because I feel like the players have been more petty than ever. Because now I want to know who they think. If a player is sitting out and filling out a ballot and they're like, nah, man, I don't like this guy. I'm putting him down here.
10: Yeah, but that to me is a pointless list of rankings to see. If it's a biased opinion because people just don't like someone,
11: that.
10: Then what's the point of the list?
11: But don't you? I'm not saying I'm putting credence into it. I'm saying that I just want to know what they're thinking. I just want to know what they're like. I'm not going to sit here and be like, well, this is a master list now, and if this is what the players think, then it's law. No, because I'm also looking at some of the numbers that came out today and be like, you're a crazy person if you think that this guy is this low too. And so, like, I can look at it and say, this is a joke to me because you put Lamar Jackson this low, but you're putting these guys above Lamar Jackson. Like, this just makes it this much more of a mockery because you are disrespecting this exercise by putting Lamar Jackson this low, and now it's just a popularity contest.
10: A couple more quarterbacks have been released on the list. Here are the quarterbacks over the weekend that have been announced. Jalen Hurts comes in at 56. Last year, he was in the top 20. He was in the top 20 for the last 3 years. So Jalen Hurts at 56. That's quite a fall.
11: Again.
10: And then also Caleb Williams comes in. He was not ranked last year. He comes in at number 51. He's on the cover of Madden. He certainly is going to have a lot of hype around Caleb Williams, the Chicago Bears, Ben Johnson, year two of that group trying to get back to the playoffs. So Caleb at 51, Hurts at 56. I still don't care about the list because number 69, Lamar Jackson, that's a joke.
11: Okay. That's for you to not care. I think that
10: yes, it is. That's why it's my opinion. Correct.
11: I think that Jalen Hurts, again, this goes back to what players hear about certain things. And players, the hit piece that was put out by ESPN and how you don't think that players talk. You don't think that players...
10: Oh, they absolutely talk.
11: If players are talking to and were contributed to this piece to ESPN about Jalen Hurts freelancing in the huddle and calling plays that aren't even in the playbook, you don't think that players talk to each other?
10: Oh, yeah.
11: And be like, this dude's calling stuff that we don't even work on.
10: Well, is it surprising that Hurts is above Lamar Jackson?
11: Yeah, of course it is.
10: Yeah, come on. What are we doing here?
11: But the fact that he fell down that much is not surprising.
10: That's true.
11: I also think that Caleb Williams being up that high is not surprising because I remember when this list was being promoted by the NFL. You had Micah Parsons, who we just talked about, talking about, they're like, who do you think should be up there? And he mentioned Caleb Williams as one of the guys he doesn't like facing, you know, the most, because he's the hardest to track down. He's the hardest to tackle. He's the hardest to, you know, to go and defend against. So I think that players look at that stuff, and players look at, you know, he cut his sacks by more than half. And I think that, you know, if you've got defensive players that are voting on this, obviously you do. I think that they look at escapability and that kind of stuff. So I'm not surprised that Caleb Williams went from unranked to ranked that high this season. Look, he's not like he's in the top 10. He's 51. So,
10: yeah, 51. Yeah. And so coming into the season, he will be one of the more looked at and hyped players coming into this season. We'll see what he can do. With his second season with Ben Johnson, a full off season where he knows he's the guy with this offense and working forward. And like you said, he had a great end of the season.
11: Mm-hmm.
10: Lots to be desired from Caleb Williams at the start of games last year. So if he can work on that, he clearly can continue to ascend. He's already someone that's gotten the notoriety and the hype heading into this year. And we'll see if he can live up to it. So there you go. Number 51. Caleb Williams on the top 100 list for the NFL. 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Abdallah is here, and he is going to break down some new uniforms in the NFL coming up next. It's Black and Abdallah.
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10: Hey, it's Black.
11: And Abdallah.
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3: This is Black and Abdallah on Westwood One Sports. 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
4: As teams start to report to training camp around the NFL, the Rams and the 49ers reported over the weekend. Everyone else in football reports tomorrow. That's right. So every other NFL team reports tomorrow. In college football, Big Ten media days start tomorrow.
5: Oh,
4: man. So we have Big Ten coaches speaking this week. I think Thursday is when Cignetti takes the mic. Can't wait for that. So there's a lot of football in the air. It's Blocking Abdel here on Westwood One Sports and the Westwood One Sports app. Here on the radio station, Westwood One Sports, we have our very own fashion hot cop. That's right. Adam Abdallah is our fashion hot cop for Westwood One Sports. And Abdallah's here to break down the fashion of the latest that he's seen from the Rams and the Bills uniforms.
5: Well, Chris, I'm glad that you've welcomed me to the stage here to address these new uniforms here from the Rams and the Bills. Where would you like to start? Out east or out west?
4: Let's go west because I think that's the... I want to get your opinion on the Rams first, then we'll address the abomination of the Buffalo Bills' new uniforms.
5: Let's go out west. So we'll start in L.A., where some say is a big fashion hub.
4: Oh, is it?
5: Not here. Not in L.A. Not in Rams' house, if you will. As we throw back to the 60s and 70s, they've got a new white uniform and a new yellow uniform. Now, these are throwbacks, so they're not really new. I don't mind the white one. It's all white. It is an icy white color scheme, as they say. A throwback to the club's iconic fearsome, foursome defensive line of the 60s and 70s. A subtle but distinct details of their own. A ram horn-themed shoulder stripe on the jersey that matches the team's distinct helmet. The abomination here, to me,
4: fashion hot cop,
5: are these mustard yellow ones that are a callback to the team's 60s appearance that are just, that's just ridiculous. I hate these are horrible.
4: You're not a mustard yellow pants guy?
5: That's ridiculous.
4: Okay.
5: That's ridiculous. I hate the yellow ones. The yellow ones, they look like something we broadcast out of the great city of Chicago every day. I'm looking to grab this and put this on my hot dog here. Like this mustard yellow color.
4: Easy grabbing things and putting it on your hot dog.
5: This is disgusting. This is disgusting. I don't want any part of this.
4: Okay. Yep.
5: I mean, Matthew Stafford looks horrible in this. I mean, he looks great in the white ones. They match those chompers. That's what looks great for Matthew Stafford here.
4: Yes, he and his wife have matching chompers. That's true.
5: They share a pair.
4: Yeah.
5: So that's it for the West. It's a 50-50 split.
4: Okay.
5: Between I don't mind the white. Not a fan of the yellow. And then we go to Buffalo.
4: All right, let's go to Buffalo. So Buffalo announced today their alternate uniform Nickel City Unis. Abdallah, take the floor. Here we go. Your Westwood One Sports fashion hot cop, Adam Abdallah, on the Buffalo Bills.
5: What in the hell are we doing here, Buffalo? Why have we gone with this looks like an alternate for an XFL, UFL, Canadian Football League team. This looks like the backup to a team that Keanu Reeves is going to play in the replacements. The helmet looks horrible. People are blaming Nike for this. For these uniforms, the Nickel City, people are calling this the Nikefication of the uniforms. I'm trying to see when they're going to wear these. They're going to wear these, the Cold Front Rivalries jerseys, is what these are called. The biggest change is obviously the helmet. The helmet is disgusting. The helmet's disgusting. It's like it's bright blue with a big red. It just looks like a stripe with like a weird white, like almost just the outline of the front of the buffalo on the top.
4: No.
5: That's all it is. What is that thing?
4: You're missing it completely.
5: What is that thing? What is that thing?
4: Look at the Bills logo.
5: Oh, is that the horn?
4: Yes, it's the horn and the red stripe coming off of the horn from the actual logo. It's just the logo's not on the helmet.
5: That's
4: it's
5: disgusting.
4: It is. You
5: I
4: know what it is?
5: I hate
4: it's
5: it.
4: Minimalist slop.
5: I hate it.
4: You know what I mean? Like, it's everyone is about it. Being a minimalist with
5: it.
4: All this
5: these
4: stuff.
5: These grays are horrible. They're
4: it's
5: gonna
4: terrible.
5: Lose. They're gonna. Whenever they wear these, I will be betting against them.
4: Yeah,
5: this
4: I mean,
5: is a horrible. This is a horrible look. These grays look.
4: It's
5: bad.
4: A bad look.
5: I've seen. They've got. I'm on their website right now. They have 200. I'm not even kidding you. Look, a 250 picture slideshow of these, and I will tell you this: it looks fine on the wide receivers and the tight ends.
4: Okay, all
5: but
4: right.
5: When you bring out the beefy boys,
4: oh no,
5: the gray does not do them any favor.
4: Really,
5: the gray does not do the beefy boys.
4: Makes them seem like there's a little bit more beef.
5: Does not hide the beef well. I'll tell you that.
4: Okay.
5: It does not hide the extra tire. The inner tubes around the midsection. I mean, look at what we're working with here.
4: Please
5: look at that.
4: Please, for those out there that
5: it doesn't
4: have that going on, just let's be known
5: Deion
4: that
5: Dawkins,
4: it's Abdallah that's calling people with a tire around their stomach.
5: It doesn't do them, and I'm sure they're proud of it, and I'm proud of them for them. But it doesn't do them any good. Gray is not a color.

0: Choppers with Matthew Stafford. And with the Buffalo Bills, they look terrible. Altogether. So there
1: I feel
0: you
1: like
0: go.
1: Stafford just went.
0: There's the fashion hot cop with Adam Abdallah.
1: They're like, what color should we use? How white should it be? And Stafford just went into Nike and just smiled. And he goes, use this. Just smiled, and they just used his.
0: No, you're. I think you're on to something. The way the Bills alternates look, it looks like what you get from the computer team when you forget to fill out your create a new jersey uniform combo. Like it is so blah. Well, and like, so uninspiring.
1: Remember the movie The Replacements with Keanu Reeves?
0: Yes.
1: Like, it's always the other team that they're playing.
0: Yeah.
1: Like, it's
0: they
1: not as
0: terrible.
1: Good for them. Like, it's not as good as the team that they're on.
0: Right.
1: It's the other team.
0: The other team always looks worse.
1: Yeah.
0: Right?
1: Yeah.
0: And that's the way...
1: this is horrible. I haven't seen a single person that likes these
0: they're terrible. They're really terrible. And like I said, the minimalist helmet is so stupid.
1: I don't get it. They have the Bills have such a cool helmet.
0: Yes, they do.
1: Don't change it.
0: And a cool history with uniforms throughout the years.
1: Yeah.
0: Like if anything, just wear your '90s unis. Those are slick. With the different color helmet instead of the white helmet, it looks good. It's Buck and Abdallah here on Westwood One Sports and the Westwood One Sports app. You saw The Odyssey over the weekend.
1: I did see The Odyssey over the weekend. I went to the theater. I went to The Odyssey. I could not see it in HD 70 millimeter. I could not see it in 4DX. I had to good. I over the weekend, Chris, good old regular D.
0: You saw regular D.
1: No, careful with you. Careful. I know what you were going to say.
0: I said you watched it in regular D.
1: You started differently, though.
0: No, I didn't.
1: I went to good old regular D.
0: You took a trip to see it in regular D.
1: Yeah, yes. And it was great. It was magnificent. It was awesome. It was everything
0: I
1: hoped for.
0: Did I build it up too much?
1: No, you didn't. It was great.
0: Was I wrong?
1: No, you were not wrong. It was awesome. It was an achievement of cinema. Especially because none of it was HD or in green screen or any of that crap that other people do. And Nolan is a great filmmaker, and it's great. And it made another $1 billion this weekend.
0: This weekend over the box office, $87 million at the box office this weekend, which I think was only a 29% drop from the weekend before. Usually movies see at least a 50% drop off from weekend one to weekend two. So people are still going and seeing it. And if you're looking for something that's other than the regular D definition to watch it, like you still can't get a ticket at the IMAX for this film. Like, it's wild.
1: There was a guy. I have a story about a guy. We don't have enough time for me to tell it. I'll tell it later. About a guy.
0: Did you notice in the film the interlocking fingers?
1: Yeah, the finger locking. Yes, I did notice it. Notice it. Yes.
0: I mean, you didn't even text the show after that.
1: I did notice it in the moment because I was enthralled by the emotions of the movie. Yes, it was so good. But yes.
0: Black and Abdallah here on Westwood One Sports. I've got a wild stab about LeBron coming up next.
2: 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Someone had a birthday.
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0: 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The Pike County Commission meets this evening at 5:15 on the second floor of the Pike County Health Department building on South Franklin Drive in Troy. AA meets tonight at 7 at First Baptist Church in Luverne, and Narcotics Anonymous meets at 7 at Riverview Baptist Church on 231 North in Troy. The Troy City Council meets Tuesday at 5 at City Hall. The Elba Lions Club will meet Tuesday night at 6 at the Elba Senior Citizen Center in downtown. 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Their meet and greet starts at 11, the meeting at 11:45. The guest speakers this week are Hampton Harris, Christian Horn, and Joshua McKee, all in the August the 16th runoff election. The meeting is open to all, and you need to make your reservations now. Call or text 334-372-7815. The Addiction Recovery Ministry meets Wednesday night at 7 at Riverview Baptist Church on 231 North in Troy. Revival continues at Harmony Baptist Church tonight through Wednesday at 7. Sweet Pilgrim Missionary Baptist Church on County Road 4408 in Brundage has revival this week Monday through Thursday at 7 with various speakers each night. New Mount Zion Baptist Church on the Henderson Highway has their annual revival Thursday and Friday at 6:30 with evangelist Pastor Roosevelt Grant and special guest on Thursday, Levi Ginyard. The Braves play tonight at 5:55 as they take on the New York Mets. They're in New York for the first of a three-game series. 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And in other news, James Dutt Lane, age 66, of Troy, died recently. The funeral service for James Lane will be announced later by George F. Grubb's funeral home. For Mondria Griffin, also known as Tweaky, age 46, of Brundage, died recently. Funeral services for Famondria Griffin will be announced later by George F. Grubb's funeral home. The funeral announcements are listed on our website at WTBFradio.com. Just click on obituaries. The news is brought to you by Dillard Funeral Home of Troy and Brundage, serving you and your family for over 50 years.
1: This is Steve Flowers. 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I'm now a regular participant on the morning show. 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
3: America's home for conservative, not bitter talk and education. Be advised, the content of this program has been documented to prevent and even cure liberalism, and listening may cause you to lean to the right.

0: Now, coming to you from the Full Suite Wealth Studios, here's your conservative but not bitter host, Todd Huff.
1: Conservative, not bitter indeed, my friends. It is an absolute pleasure to be here with you today. You know, I want to talk today, as I'm kind of wrapping up, you know that we were out of town earlier this week at the EAA Air Show in Oshkosh, Wisconsin, and had a great time with my brother, with my son. But there were some things that happened, of course, as we were out of town. And there's some things that caught my attention even as we were in Oshkosh. And one of the things that I saw while I was in Oshkosh, there's a congressman from the state of Florida. His name is Brandon Gill. And if you've not seen him before, he's a Republican. He's a conservative guy. And he eviscerates these lunatics from the left, who end up coming into a congressional hearing. And of course, they don't want to answer any questions. They play games with him and with the other congressmen on the committees and so forth. These things are painful to watch. But I want to talk specifically about a couple of encounters he had earlier this week. One with Dr. Anthea Hartig, who is the director for the National Museum of American History. Another was with the president of the American Bar Association. You may have seen some of the clips of him, Representative Gill, eviscerating, humiliating these lunatics who are in our government. And I want to talk about this. I want to talk about just how much our government is out of control. Now, I don't say this from a position of helplessness. I do think that we will have the opportunity. We do have the opportunity, I should say, to impact this. I think that this country can still be saved, although I do think we are up against it. I think we're at the 11th hour here. Things have to be done quickly. But I want to talk about just how stupid our government has become. It has abandoned common sense and logic and reason, and it has become a breeding ground for some terrible ideas that, of course, are brought in to our government, funded by you and by me, my friends. These leftists take over government. They take over other aspects of our society as well. But this is the one that we are directly paying for. It does not have to be this way. I want to talk about it today. I want to talk about it and how it impacts your life, your children's life, lives, your tax dollars, your freedoms and liberties, this constitutional republic. That's where we're going here today on this Friday. 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All right, let's start here today. Let's start here today by talking a little bit about how this country was framed to work and how we have deviated from that, evolved from that, or probably devolved from that over the course of time. You could say that this, we now have effectively a fourth branch of government, the bureaucratic state, which of course raises the question, who is running it? Who is running it? So if you're familiar with the Constitution, you know that inside the Constitution, there are articles that lay out how our government is supposed to function, how it's supposed to work, how it's supposed to be set up. And there are three branches in the Constitution, in our system of government. One of those is the executive branch, that's the presidency. One of those is the legislative branch, that is Congress and the Senate. We have a bicameral legislature, meaning we have two houses, a House of Representatives, which originally, which still does, by the way, but which was originally and always intended to be directly elected by the people. The other is called the Senate. There are 435 members of the House. There are 100 members of the U.S. Senate. Each state gets two senators. The left doesn't like this, by the way. The left thinks California should have more senators because it, of course, has more people than, say, Indiana or Oklahoma or whatever. But this was the entire point. The folks who framed this Constitution compromised on these things. They went through all this. Of course, this stuff isn't taught today in public schools. It's definitely not understood. It's misrepresented. It's lied about. And on top of that, they badmouth many teachers, many people in positions where they're teaching people about this great country. They hate this place. They hate this place because they have been indoctrinated by the lunatics on the left, and the lunatics on the left hate this place because it is the antithesis of what they want, which is bigger government, less liberty, more control, higher taxes, less choice for you to have, and they make the decisions. They decide how you live your life. That, of course, is something that I 100% reject, and I know those of you in this audience do, of course, as well. So there's three branches. The other branch is the legislative branch. That is the federal courts, and then, of course, the highest court of the land, which is, of course, the United States Supreme Court. But today, what's happening, and I want to move into this discussion about some of the people who have been called before congressional committees to answer for some of the lunacy. But the problem, there's multiple problems, but one of the problems is, in a lot of cases, is that they're not really part of any branch of government. So, some institutions, like the Smithsonian, was federally created. It is federally funded by your tax dollars, but the government still exercises some influence, but it's not operating within an actual branch of government. So typically, you know, I would maintain, and I would make this argument, the founders deliberately set up our system intentionally in the Constitution to have three distinct branches. Of course, the legislative branch makes the law, the executive branch enforces the law, and the judicial branch interprets the law. That's maybe just a very, very basic, rudimentary understanding, but that's a pretty fair assessment of what these branches are generally supposed to be doing. And it's laid out. It's laid out in the Constitution. You can read it yourself. Each branch has its own article where you can go through and see what responsibilities it is given by the people through the Constitution of the United States of America. But the Smithsonian is something, now I'm gonna tell you what the Smithsonian is because it's candidly a little bit confusing here. So the Smithsonian was created by Congress and it's not placed under the judicial branch. In fact, it's not really placed under any branch, and there is a group of trustees who effectively run this particular agency. Now, you might think in normal times, in normal circumstances, okay, it's a division that shows, creates museums and helps people understand American history. If you go to Washington, D.C., you'll see a lot of Smithsonian buildings along the U.S. Mall, the Capitol Mall there, and you will see there's the Museum of American History, Science and Space. There's different Smithsonian buildings, but they're, of course, designed to help people go to see and understand American history. But what happens far too often are that the radicals get the reins. Now, I've written about this. I've talked about this. This is a subject that comes up repeatedly in our newsletter, The Inner Circle, which goes out every day by email in the evenings. It has summaries of what we discussed here. It has links to the information that I'm often referring to. It's got things that I don't have time to get to. It's got bonus content. You can listen. You can watch clips of this show on Facebook and so forth, all in the email newsletter, which you can get for free, and you can unsubscribe at any time. 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Text the word join if you want to join that and get the inner circle, be part of that community. But anyway, there's something that I call the battlefronts in this cold Civil War. And I used to say that there were seven, but I think that there's an eighth one, and I've shared on here before that the eighth is actually, it pains me to say it, but the eighth battlefield is the church here in the United States of America today. And these battlefronts, these places of significance within our culture and our society, these places are under assault. They are... there's a battle for influence, and the left has effectively won control over the vast majority of these what I call pillars of our society. This would include things like government, media, woke business, and so they've taken the reins. They have the influence. Academia is another one. Science is another one. They've taken control of these things. And they use the power and influence that they have by having that control and power to influence the American people drip by drip, almost subconsciously. You know, they're not presenting an argument. They're just talking in a certain way. They're using language that is accepted by the left. They use phrases and terminology that causes people to subconsciously relate to the radically insane and delusional messages of the radical left. And they've been effective at this. But they've taken control of these organizations, these pillars of society, and they have used that to their full advantage. I'll tell you a quick story. Years ago, we visited Jamestown, Virginia. Jamestown, Virginia was a settlement. This, by the way, is where Pocahontas, which, by the way, I should tell you, history has documented, the science has spoken here. I am the 13th great-grandson, according to multiple genealogies, of Pocahontas. Now, I will tell you that that has recently become in dispute, but I still stand by the multiple genealogies that say that I am the 13th great-grandson. No joke, by the way. That's a true story. John Rolfe and Pocahontas are in our family tree, which is pretty cool. But I don't act like Elizabeth Warren, Pocahontas, going around out there acting like I am a Native American and that I have some sort of, that I check off some boxes to be, you know, leading some minority group at a college campus or something crazy like that. I don't refer to myself like she does, but I am going to assert myself as the self-appointed spokesperson of the Pocahontas family, and I will tell you that we are not bothered when Trump calls Elizabeth Warren Pocahontas, because that demonstrates just how much she is trying to engage in identity politics and not talk about the ideas. And I think that that's a good thing when you illustrate through absurdity just how absurd these lunatics have become in our country today. So this is what you've got. You got the situation set up. Well, let me tell you, finish the story of Jamestown. Sorry, I got Pocahontas got me distracted there. But so we go to Jamestown, my wife and I. This is a long time ago. It's not too far from my brother-in-law who lives in Virginia Beach. And so we go to Jamestown, and we're looking at the grounds. It's a neat place. I love history. I like seeing these things. I enjoy it. We've been to places like Gettysburg. We go to national parks. I like this stuff. So we go to Jamestown, and I start reading the placards, right? And it says stuff like, I'm going to paraphrase. I tried to use AI to find it. AI told me this wasn't the truth. However, when I pushed back, it told me that these things did happen. These things are reported on some sorts of placards across parks in this country, historical sites. But if you go to this Jamestown and you read the placards, you know, these little signs that you'll find at certain locations on the premises, it said something like this. I'm going to paraphrase it. This has been probably close to 20 years ago, but I remember going there and reading the sign, and it said something like this. Before the white European colonists came to this area, the fish in the stream or the river below were multiple feet long. And after the arrival of the white European settlers, fish became just a matter of inches long. Then there was a question. Do you think it was better before or after the white European settlers came to this country? Which was a real head scratcher for me, because I remember thinking you wouldn't have your stupid display, your museum here, to even condescend towards the white European settler if they didn't do these things, if they didn't create the society that they did and so forth. But that's, again, these people don't care about that. But that's the sort of stuff you get in a lot of these leftist academic circles, because they this is an intentional sort of process whereby people who have these radical ideas, who have been indoctrinated by these radical professors, who hate America, who love socialism, who love communism, who hate everything about Western civilization, well, minus the wealth that it's created because of free market capitalism, they hate everything about being American, they definitely hate the Christian heritage of this country, and so they take control of these places. And then they use that authority to say, well, we're kind of the spokesperson for what was historically accurate. And they start pushing a bunch of nonsense and propaganda, revisionist history and so forth, down the throats of the American people. And many people are unsuspecting of this because, of course, they have the badge. This is Smithsonian Institute. Well, then they start using their position and authority to start pushing the DEI initiatives, the anti-American narratives and so forth. And so we get to the point where this is out of control. And you have this individual who is running the Smithsonian, and she's not part of the executive branch. She's not really part of the legislative branch either. I don't know where they really fall. And that's part of the problem here is that, listen, to me, if it's part of what Congress has established through law, it falls under the executive branch to execute. So now by circumventing that structure and order as laid out within the Constitution, now you've got this rogue independent agency that really just operates on its own. And they're not accountable to us because, again, it's over there being – the legislative branch is not designed to manage – an operation like that. The executive branch is. It's good to have one person in that branch who's at the top of the food chain, the top of the metaphorical totem pole, if I'm even allowed to say that today, who can say, this is how this branch is going to be run. I'm the person that's ultimately responsible. And of course, there's the organizational chart and the people that are, you know, at each level of that particular branch of government, that their job is to carry out the wishes and the direction of the president of the United States, who right now is Donald J. Trump. And in a perfect world, I see no reason why he should not be able to fire this person, but he can't. He cannot do that because it technically does not fall under his branch. And so you've got Dr. Anthea Hardig, who's out there saying ridiculous things and doing some ridiculous things. And so Brandon Gill, the representative from Florida, when he was given the opportunity to question her about some of the things that's going on under her watch at the Smithsonian, some of the crazy, ridiculous things, he asked her about this. He asked her about some of these things, this thing called the Mass Action Toolkit, which is basically, as you'll find out from this, a toolkit, I don't know what you want to call this thing, an instrument of the left to push their radical agenda, claiming things like objectivity. Objectivity is an aspect of, quote, white supremacy culture in America today. And so Brandon Gill takes the opportunity to question her, this director of the Smithsonian, National Museum of American History anyway, to ask her about this, because this stuff matters. Because what happens is they create this system, and then they say, the leftists that run it, of course, they're nonpartisan, they say. They're nonpartisan. Of course, they have an axe to grind. Of course, they have a political preference. In fact, I think that this idea of nonpartisan political activity is hogwash. I don't even think school board. I think that you should declare your party for that. There's no such thing. There is no such thing today as a non-political elected position. It just doesn't exist. We want to believe that there are, at least I don't, but many people do, because they believe apolitical or nonpartisan is above the fray. But in reality, these people who act like they are the most above the fray are often the ones who are getting into the details and pushing the left's agenda behind the scenes harder than anyone. We'll talk about this, and I'll play some clips after the break, but I do have to take a quick time out as I'm glancing down here at the clock. Friends, let's face it, every dollar you spend is a vote for the kind of America that you want to live in. 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
1: My friends, talking about this disaster of our federal government, how it has just grown into something that's unmanageable, and on top of that, it's turned into something that gives the leftists the opportunity to entrench themselves, take control of aspects of our government, aspects of our culture and civilization that allows them to have the power to push some of this nonsense on the 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With that being said, let me play now a little bit of Brandon Gill's exchange with the Smithsonian director here about some of the tools that have been used under her control, under her leadership, some of these radical leftists, just the garbage that's pushed by the extreme radical leftists. She used that, and he's asking her about it, and I'm here for this. I love every second of this. Here's Representative Gill.
8: Would you say that the goal of history is to be objective?
9: Thank you, sir, for the question. You know, I think that there are many goals of history, and certainly as you collect, as we do, examine evidence, create scholarship.
8: Is objectivity one of the goals of history?
9: We strive to be objective and nonpartisan and not based on any ideology.
8: So it's one of the goals.
1: Is that a hard question, by the way? Shouldn't the goal of history to be objective? I understand that the victors are the ones who write the history book. I understand that it's hard to be objective sometimes, but there are things that if you really try, you can be objective, right? It's close to objective. You don't have to funnel everything through a completely partisan or selfish lens. I understand that we all have weaknesses. We have blind spots. I get that. But of course, history should seek to be objective. We want to know what actually happened. We don't want mythical versions of it masquerading as true historical events that we're teaching to our children and to the citizens of this country. We don't want that. Why is that even a hard question? That being said, she at least acknowledged that part of history's purposes is to be objective. So he asks her this.
8: That seem a little bit concerning. It certainly does to me, because as part of this white supremacy document that your organization has promoted, objectivity is a core and defining aspect of white supremacy culture. Do you think that it's the goal of the Smithsonian Institution to promote white supremacy culture?
9: Sir, do you mind sharing with me which document?
1: Can I pause for a second? So, when in these hearings, each representative gets 5 minutes, and I'm telling you, take this to the bank, make no mistake about it. You probably know this already, but if you're new to politics or relatively new, let me explain here. When you're at this stand, you know, so it alternates. It alternates between the Republican side and the Democrat side. So for every Brandon Gill that you get a Jasmine Crockett on the other side. I have a clip from her. I don't think I'll have time to get to it. But you'll hear, she called this, what did she say? She said that this was the Republicans' white supremacist rally or some such thing by asking these questions. Just delusional, ridiculous nonsense. So the name of the game here is to delay. Every second that goes by, tick-tock, tick-tock, is an opportunity for her to not have to answer the questions of people like Brandon Gill, who's got her dead to rights here, because he says, is it the purpose of history? Is it to be objective? It is. Well, then why is the Smithsonian Institute promoting something here that's called the, what's the stupid thing called? Mass Action Toolkit. And in that toolkit, it claims that objectivity is an aspect of white supremacy culture. So the question kind of writes itself, and kudos to him for asking it. Representative Gill says, if the purpose of history is objectivity or one of those, then are you not admitting by your own materials? Now, they did not create these materials, but they use these materials. They promote these materials. Are you not then saying by your own logic that you are claiming, well, that you're part of the white supremacy culture, illustrating the absolute insanity of our institutions? I'm amazed. I'm truly amazed at how people look at things like this and have respect for this stuff today. The only way to restore respect to this organizations like this is to get rid of these lunatics that are running the show, the higher ups, candidly, you probably have to clean house because they hire people that, of course, believe or agree with their morally bankrupt worldview. But here's her response to that.
8: White supremacy culture right here. This is part of the mass action toolkit that your organization has promoted for several years now under your leadership. Are you promoting white supremacy culture at the Smithsonian?
9: Am I promoting white?
1: Is that a tough question?
8: Is this a difficult question?
1: Yeah, that's right.
9: No, good. Sure. I'm just thinking about the
1: mess. Just go after her. You have to do this. We have people in Washington, D.C. on the Republican side that won't do this. Yeah, is it a tough question? This is ABC logic here. I asked you, Director Hartig, if part of history's purpose is to be objective. You acknowledge that it was. I'm asking you, does that make the Smithsonian a white supremacist culture? Because you say in your materials, the materials that you promote and use, that's exactly what it says objectivity is. He's got her dead to rights, backed into a corner, and she's trying to figure out a way on how to slither out of this. As though, again, this is promoted as intelligent and smart by people on the left. This is pure stupidity. I've shared on this program before. I'll share it again. My dad had a phrase. I love it. My dad had a phrase for people who often get into, now listen, it's not a universal thing, but we all know people who have had, who have given up their, abdicated their responsibilities to think for themselves because they've been programmed, they've been quote unquote educated by some people who truly have just propagandized a lot of these folks, indoctrinated these folks. And so they've basically have just given up the right to think for themselves. And they've had the sense educated out of them. My dad had a term that he used, and it was overeducated idiots. I think that this is Exhibit A. I don't mean to personally attack. I just mean this is the sort of the type of person that that phrase is designed to refer to. Again, not to be nasty or personal, but to point out the fact that some people have, again, given up the responsibility to think for themselves, and they just parrot the talking points. She got backed into a corner here. There is no way out of this. And now she's trying to use and draw on some of her training, undoubtedly in preparation for this meeting, on how to tiptoe out of this mess, but she can't.
9: Mass action toolkit. We didn't develop it.
1: Back
9: to your question.
1: But you use it.
9: We're not promoting any ideology.
8: Does it concern you that your goal is objectivity? One of your goals is objectivity, and your mass action toolkit references objectivity as a defining characteristic of white supremacy culture?
1: Shouldn't that be concerned?
9: It's not our toolkit.
8: It is your toolkit.
1: But you're using it. What the world? She's using it, promoting it. This is what they implemented within their particular, well, within the Smithsonian. This is what they're using. She's saying, well, we didn't create it. But you are using it. You are training with it. This is exactly what you want your people in your organization to do, how you want them to think.
8: Yeah, you've been promoting it for quite some time.
9: We did not come up with the toolkit, sir.
8: Promoting it.
1: It's a clown show.
9: It is used as a reference, I believe, probably in 2019, 2020.
8: Yes, under your leadership, it has been used as a reference.
1: Yeah, under your leadership. She made it sound like it was used in some point way back in time. She wasn't intimately familiar with it. This is her organization. And she's accountable, by the way, I would argue, to nobody. But they use this sort of stuff to push their morally bankrupt worldview on unsuspecting Americans, including young, innocent children who simply do not know better. I've got to take a break here, my friend. Sit tight, back here in just a minute.
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1: Welcome back, my friends. Third final segment of the week. I know it's a sad time, but never fear. We'll be back at it here on Monday, and we've still got this segment as well. But Brandon Gill is still questioning this director at the Smithsonian, the National Museum of American History, which, of course, this whole thing is about. This whole argument is about how the history of America is portrayed to our citizens and to our young people. What is the Smithsonian telling people is part of our history? Now listen, we want the truth to be told objectively. And there are things about America's history that are problematic, and those things should absolutely be taught. No one is claiming that America's history on slavery should not be taught. That's not what this is about. However, the people on the left are using America's history to make the argument that politics today, culture today, society today is still the same society that created or operated with slavery back in the whatever, the 1600s, the 1700s, the 1800s. And so that's the operational premise here. And so people like you, people like me, people like Brandon Gill simply want to say, why are we pushing this stuff? Why are you talking about white supremacy using phrases such as objectivity is a defining aspect of white supremacy culture? It's not just objectivity. You'll find out it's other things as well, which he'll get to here in just a moment, my friends. But friends, there's a lot of confusion out there about kratom. 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Truth, tradition, transparency. Okay, let's look at what else. This stupid mass action toolkit that was promoted and used by the Smithsonian, let's see what it has to say about other terms, other aspects of white supremacy culture that exists today. Listen to this exchange.
8: Is it important to be polite?
9: Excuse me, sir?
8: Is it important to be polite?
9: Yes, sir.
8: It's also interesting because the same mass action toolkit that your organization has been promoting references politeness as a defining characteristic of white supremacy culture. Ma'am, are you a white supremacist?
1: I love it. That's exactly.
9: No, sir.
8: You're not.
1: Then square that up.
8: Can you help me square
1: that's
8: why
1: right.
8: Your organization says that being polite is part of being a white supremacist?
9: I'm not exactly familiar with that passage of the mass action toolkit, which is
8: I can show you the passage
9: that we developed.
8: Right here.
1: It's right here.
9: I don't.
1: This is me? What.
8: I said, I just read you the.
1: Yeah, he says, I've read it to you. I mean, why are you using something that you sound like you have no familiarity with? I actually think that you might really believe this stuff, but you just don't like to be caught out here in the spotlight, out in front of the cameras, because you know that the average person is going to have a problem with this. This is what's happening in our institutions. This is what's happening in the bureaucratic state. This is what's happening with organizations like the Smithsonian that don't fit anywhere within our actual constitutional government structure. It doesn't fit anywhere. It's operating on its own. I mean, there's a Board of Regents, and there's J.D. Vance is on that board, the Chief Justice. There's three senators, three congressmen, and some other people from the general public. But the problem is you can't fire people. Trump can't fire people like this. This lady needs to be fired. This stuff should not be happening. This is 100% biased. This is not teaching objective truth about American history. Again, no one here is saying that you should not teach the terrible things that have happened in American history, but you also should not be using this to further political messaging that is used by the radical left today in the Democrat Party, and that's precisely what's going on. He called her out for saying politeness, the toolkit that she used, that she promoted at the Smithsonian, said that politeness was, quote, a defining aspect of white supremacy culture. So if you're polite, to his point, are you a white supremacist? She said, yes, I think that I should be polite. So are you a white supremacist? And if not, then why are you using something that is teaching this garbage. This isn't just one sentence that he pulled out of a document. These sorts of things are peppered all throughout this sort of this toolkit, this curriculum, this training, and so forth. It's pure garbage. It's pure garbage, and kudos to him for calling her on it, for continuing. He knows. You should know by now, as he does, that these folks try to evade these questions. They try to tiptoe. They try to delay. But he does a great job of staying on task and asking these questions simply in a way that the average person can understand, that illustrates just how bad things are in our government. But I've got to run. My friends, have a great day. We'll talk soon. S.E.J. 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
10: 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I know you're going to love hearing Johnny share this touching story from China.
11: Our Wheels for the World teams have been delivering wheelchairs and Bibles in China for decades now. In this huge country of 1 billion, where over 100,000 face life with a disability. Take the story of Mr. Wang. He's had congenital ankylosis spondylitis since he was a boy. Now that is a convoluted syndrome, but basically it causes the bones and joints of his legs to gradually become fused and his spine to become rigid. His mother was his sole caregiver until she died when Mr. Wang was a young adult. Thankfully, his sister was able to take him in, but then she too passed away. At that point, loneliness began to overwhelm Mr. Wang. Scraping by on a small government stipend
6: was hardly enough to survive in his small flat on the edge of town. He was desperately poor, but his greatest poverty was his loneliness. With no family, no help, and just a few neighbors who took pity on him, Mr. Wang felt like an outcast, and even with crutches, it was so hard to get around. He struggled against despair. If only I weren't disabled, he thought, then I could survive. But then, a local church who heard of his plight told our Wheels for the World team when they came to his little town. When he learned that he might be able to receive a wheelchair, one that really fit him, one that worked, a glimmer of hope flickered. It was beyond his wildest dreams. The Wheels for the World team actually came to his home and right away began measuring his legs and then spent time fitting a wheelchair to accommodate his unbending spine and legs. Through their efforts and a translator, he experienced tenderness, compassion, kindness, and his loneliness and despair began to ease. Within a few hours, he was fitted with a brand new wheelchair, and he was thrilled, especially when he was able to go outside in the sun for the first time in many years. Our therapist gave him a big hug and introduced him to the volunteers in the local church who told him about Jesus. Mr. Wang learned that he was not alone. He learned that God cared, that other Christians did too, and his heart was warmed and he received Christ as Savior. And now, 3 years later, several Christian women from the church regularly visit Mr. Wang in his small apartment. They clean his little kitchen and take care of all his laundry. Their love and care encourages Mr. Wang to grow in the knowledge of the Lord. And although he's still unable to make the trip to church, he opens his little apartment for worship services. Recently, when Johnny and friends did a follow-up visit, we were welcomed by his big smile. When we asked him about his favorite scripture, he referred to James and the importance of controlling the tongue. For no longer is this man embittered, no longer is he complaining about his lot in life. His tongue is no longer saying, woe is me. Rather, his tongue is filled with praise to God. He is no longer alone.
10: Listening friend, we hope you'll remember Mr. Wang in your prayers. And to inspire you, go to our radio page today at johnnyradio.org and see a photo of this remarkable man reading and studying his big black Bible. And while you're there, ask for your gift. It's called Bible Promises. Like Mr. Wang will tell you, God promises to never leave you and never forsake you. Remember, with Christ, you're never alone and there's always hope. God bless you, friend.
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14: Western civilization, and delivering common sense for the American people. Ladies and gentlemen, here's Scott Jennings.
15: Quick check of the headlines here on Monday, July the 27th. Washington News. The office of Senator Mitch McConnell of Kentucky has released a health update on the 84-year-old senator today. They say he is still not ready to return to in-person work in the Capitol following his June 14th hospitalization. McConnell's office says he will not be attending the Fancy Farm picnic this coming weekend down in western Kentucky. It's an annual tradition at a Catholic church for Kentucky politicians. McConnell, who says he is in rehab care following a fall at his home last month, offered a comment in today's information. He says there's no place I'd rather be than at the annual Fancy Farm picnic, and quote, I hate it that I'll miss all the fun this year. He said he's looking forward to getting back to the Senate and back to Kentucky very soon. McConnell's office did not provide a timeline for his return. He has missed the last 38 votes on the Senate floor, and the chamber is scheduled to be in session for the next 2 weeks in Washington before the traditional August recess, although a few senators and President Trump are calling on Senate Majority Leader Thune to cancel the August recess. Anti-Semitism continues to rear its ugly head, this time in Canada, where Jewish bakeries in Toronto are being targeted in hate attacks. This is continuing a startling trend of anti-Jewish activity. Last week in New York City, a man yelling Allahu Akbar stabbed two people, one Asian and one Jewish. This has prompted outrage across the city's Jewish population. And joining me now to discuss that is Rabbi Yossi Levine. He is leader of the Jewish Center in New York City. He's been leader there since 2008. This is near where the attacks took place. Rabbi, let me welcome you into the show by thanking you for your courage in speaking out against this climate of violence and anti-Semitism. Your words at a press conference last week, we played them here on the show. They were quite powerful. Let's start here. Give us your perspective on what's going on in New York City among your people following these attacks of last week.
16: Well, thank you so much for having me, and thank you for your moral clarity. It feels like the Jewish community is under assault, and the mayor of New York has a lot to do with it. I think the mayor likes to believe, and the mayor has said, that my words are just words. I'm expressing my political opinions about a particular prime minister, about a particular state, particular nation. But I think what happened on Thursday brought home the message that words are never just words. They matter. They have real-life consequences. And when you continuously demonize the state of Israel, the people of Israel, people who fly the Israeli flag, people who support the Jewish community, it puts a target on the back of every member of that community. When you use words like genocide, and you use words like war criminal, and you use words like apartheid, and use words like monsters, well, we know what you're supposed to do when you see a monster. So when this vocabulary and this rhetoric becomes just the everyday rhetoric in New York City and beyond, when it becomes normalized, it puts an entire community in the crosshairs.
15: Rabbi Levine, you knew one of the stabbing victims. You knew one of the people who has now suffered in this climate of violence. How is he doing? And broadly speaking, of all the folks in your congregation and all the folks in your neighborhood there, how much fear is running through these families who are, you know, they've got children and other family members who are out on the streets of New York every day?
16: Thank you for asking. Moshe came home from the hospital on Friday afternoon. He's in good spirits. He's expected to make a full recovery. But the fear and the anxiety are real. People are having conversations with their kids about what they can and can't wear walking through the streets of New York City. Should they hide their jewelry that expresses their Jewish identity? Should they wear a cap instead of a yarmulke? The bottom line is we are all in agreement that we are not going to be intimidated and we're not going anywhere, but the rhetoric has to stop.
15: So the United Nations meeting is coming up in New York City very soon, and Mayor Mamdani, for many, many days, and as a campaign promise, was trying to figure out a way to arrest the Prime Minister of Israel. He gave up on that, but now he's calling for mass street protests against Netanyahu when he comes to New York City. Now, we've seen what happens when the anti-Israel and Free Palestine crowd comes out of New York City. You see people flying Hamas flags, you see people flying Hezbollah flags, you see all the anti-Semites seem to find each other in these street protests. What would you say to the mayor about calling for this sort of street activity given the climate of fear that currently exists in New York City's Jewish community?
16: I would tell the mayor that his words are reckless and irresponsible, and they're going to put lives in danger. It was a very clever political stunt to campaign and then double down on this promise that the mayor was going to have the NYPD arrest the prime minister when he set foot in New York City to attend the General Assembly in September. He's a smart guy. He had to know that legally, practically, there was no way that was going to happen. But what a tactic. Now you've identified this man as a war criminal. You've identified him as someone who's accused of genocide. Everyone who's a follower of his, everyone who's in any way related to the Prime Minister of Israel or to Israeli politics is now guilty by association. So you've painted in this broad brushstroke an entire community as being followers of this genocidal madman. And you get up and say, well, we're stuck. We have this legal technicality that tells us we can't arrest this guy. But wink, wink, everybody knows that this is a free country, and free country means you can get out there and take the streets and protest. And everybody has to appreciate that when the mayor says that, he, as you just said, is calling for what's surely going to look like the kinds of protests that we've seen in the past. And it's not just going to be a terrible story for the Jewish community. It's going to be a terrible story for the entire New York City. So it's, as I say, totally reckless and totally irresponsible.
15: Rabbi Levine, in the wake of these attacks last week and in the wake of this spike in anti-Semitic violence in New York City, and knowing what you know now about how Mamdani intends to operate, what are you having to do at your synagogue? What are synagogues across the city having to do right now in terms of ramping up security? I assume it's significant.
16: It is terribly significant. We spend hours and hours and all kinds of resources that should be deployed doing all kinds of more constructive things. We spend all kinds of resources thinking about how we are going to keep our congregation and our building safe on a day-to-day basis. We have people training to become members of a volunteer security team. We have people who are thinking about getting permits to carry weapons. We have people walking around with mace and pepper spray. People are rightfully nervous and anxious about the climate that the mayor has created. We happen to be undergoing a renovation at the moment, and it's surreal. I'm sitting there at a meeting talking about what our new facade is going to look like, and we're getting a report on the various level of bulletproof glass that we're going to install. I didn't know there was a vocabulary for this. And we have to decide, are we going to install the glass that can just repel the bullets that are fired by a handgun, or are we going to take it up a notch and make sure that we have the glass that can repel bullets that are fired by a semi-automatic weapon? This is what we're sitting around talking about. It's bonkers.
15: Absolutely bonkers. And final question. I've got 10 seconds here, Rabbi. Have you heard from the mayor since this happened?
16: I have heard from lots of elected officials. I've spoken to the district attorney. I have not heard from the mayor.
15: Well, that's outrageous in and of itself. Rabbi Yossi Levine from the Jewish Center, thank you for your time today. Thank you for your courage. Know that Christians all over New York City and all over the world stand with you as your community faces such uncertain times. in New York City. 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
1: A couple of things have come across the desk here over the weekend that I thought were worth noting. Number one, it was the weekend of the WNBA All-Star Game. This is women's professional basketball. I think we're talking about the WNBA here on the show more than we ever have. Lots of things have happened with the WNBA lately. And another instance of this league fundamentally misunderstanding what is going on out in the world. Right now in America, we are celebrating our 250th anniversary. Everywhere you go, every city, you go to arenas, you go by the public library, wherever you go, you're running into America 250 signage. 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There's bunting up on facades across the country. We're celebrating America's 250th anniversary. Sports leagues are celebrating America 250. However, for some reason, the WNBA at its All-Star Game this weekend decided that it would not celebrate America 250. In fact, according to this, the WNBA opted out of putting a USA 250 patch on its all-star uniforms. So the WNBA, which is a perennial money loser, is a non-profitable business. The WNBA, which has taken its main attraction, Caitlin Clark, and pummeled her into the ground, I guess for her perceived nonconformance with their politics. The WNBA, which is currently pummeling Sophie Cunningham for having the audacity to say that maybe it's not a great idea for biological men to be playing against women in sports. The WNBA, which can never seem to get on the right side of an 80-20 issue, can never seem to discern the mood of the public, can never seem to figure it out, has once again stepped in it by taking the USA 250 patch off of its uniform. I guess what happened was that one of their player union reps objected to wearing this patch. Now, the Players Association is saying that it did not ask the league to abandon the patches, but I guess maybe some individual union reps or some individual players did. It's a little murky. It's a little murky about what happened here. But the result of it was this. They had the game, and they didn't wear the patches. Now look, I'm not one to necessarily read everything into the wearing of apparel and shirts and hats. Leagues and teams make a lot of decisions. Okay, fine. But it seems to me that this was going to happen, and somebody complained, and they decided to take it off. And when you put it into the context of the fact that all the other leagues, NFL, NBA, NHL, MLB, soccer, NASCAR, UFC, WWE, they're all doing it. The NBA players the men's basketball players wore it in the finals. When you look at what the rest of sports is doing, this should be a no-brainer for the WNBA. Now, one of the players, Brianna Turner, who plays for the Las Vegas Aces, she publicly criticized the plan. Whoever called for the WNBA All-Star uniforms to have the USA 250 patch should have thought through, considering no WNBA players would have been free 250 years ago. That's not entirely true. But. So there was a little bit of a criticism, which I guess the league then decided, let's throw it in the garbage and do something different than everybody else. Once again, another unnecessary public relations fiasco for the WNBA. RNC Chairman Joe Gruters is next. Stay with us.
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0: where leftist narratives go to die. 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
1: What is one of those leftist narratives that we hear so much about the upcoming midterm election? That it is fait accompli, that the Democrats will win the November midterm, that no matter what happens, no matter how crazy the Democrats get, no matter what we do, you hear it in the media all the time, Democrats have an advantage. I'm not so sure. Maybe they do, a little. But if I were a Democrat, I'd be seeing some warning signs out there that would terrify me that I might be fumbling what historically would say should be a good year. To discuss all of this and the status of the two parties and where we stand ahead of the November election, I welcome into the Scott Jennings Show the chairman of the Republican National Committee, Joe Gruters. Mr. Chairman, thanks for coming back on the show. I know you hear all the conventional wisdom and all the punditry and all the conjecture about what a great time it is to be a Democrat. My view is they've not improved themselves one bit since 2024 after Donald Trump was reelected. From your vantage point over at the RNC, what are you seeing?
2: Well, listen, they still have zero message. They're led by a bunch of radical leftists. They're nominating these mini Mondamis from coast to coast. I think we have a great opportunity in front of us, you know, to defy history, which we're planning on doing. On November 3rd, it's going to take a lot of work and a lot of effort and a lot of people coming together for the greater good to save common sense over communism and craziness. But we're well on our way. I mean, we have the candidates and the matchups that we want. We have the resources we need. You see the presence of Michigan today. He's going to barnstorm the country nonstop between now and Election Day. We're going to have the for the first time ever, the midterm convention, which I'm calling the Trumpapalooza to highlight all the great things the president has done and all the great things that the president will do moving forward. And we got it, like I said, it starts with candidate quality. We're at the top. But first, I couldn't come on your show again without once again saying that you are our prized communications fighter every single day. I'm so thankful that you're on our team, Scott, and I appreciate the work that you do on behalf of the conservative movement. I wish we had 20 of you to spread around, because the way you articulate the message on the right is unmatched, and I just want to say thank you on behalf of everybody in our movement.
1: Well, you're certainly welcome. I view this, and I thought your phrasing there was correct, Mr. Chairman. It's common sense versus communism. It's common sense versus crazy. This isn't, you know, I talk about this a lot in my public remarks when I make speeches out there. We're not talking about just arguing about the, you know, marginal tax rates and this plan or that plan. Western civilization is on the line here, and it's because the Democratic Party has been overtaken by these socialists, these communists, and I have to give them credit for one thing. They're not hiding the ball. They're not out there obscuring what they want to do. In fact, the Democratic Socialists of America co-chair, a lady named Megan Romer, went on television on Fox News this weekend and laid it out plain. Here's what they'd like to do if they get control. Cut number one.
3: So we're going to put up on the screen a few of the things that are part of your platform, and I want to ask you, just give me sort of a true or false on these. Abolish the Senate.
4: True.
3: Okay. Replace the presidency and Supreme Court as we now know them.
4: Yep.
3: Abolish ICE.
4: Absolutely.
3: Abolish borders and give amnesty to anyone currently in the U.S. illegally.
4: As a long-term plan, yep.
3: Defund the Pentagon.
4: Absolutely.
3: Abolish prisons, at least in large part.
4: Yeah, again, that as part of a long-term program, yeah.
3: Okay, so no prisons. Government or public ownership of most large corporations.
4: Yeah, absolutely.
1: That sound you heard on Sunday morning, Mr. Chairman, were jaws hitting the floor across America. This is the Democratic Socialists of America, the people who now effectively run the Democratic Party, laying out their agenda if they gain power. When you heard this, what was your reaction?
2: Well, listen, it doesn't surprise me, because 50% of the Democrats support these policies. Listen, they're basically doing an open coup of the United States. They want to fundamentally change the way this country is run. You heard it from them directly. They are not hiding. But this is what you get when you have a party that's led by Mamdani and AOC and Bernie Sanders. These guys are crazy radical leftists. They're trying to drive our country right off the cliff. So if you believe that government is the answer to all your problems, then you're going to buy into this nonsense. But if you still believe that in the free enterprise capitalist society that can take anybody from wherever you're at, and you can achieve the American dream or have the chance of achieving the American dream through hard work, then you got to vote for us. I mean, the fact that these guys are nominating these leftists from coast to coast, not just big cities. We're talking about mid-America, Iowa, Michigan. Look at El Said in Michigan, where the president is today. These guys, like I said, they want to fundamentally change the country. That's why I always go back to the fact that, you know, when the president was saved in Butler, Pennsylvania, he was saved not only to save the country, but to save the world. And we have to come together and we have to unite against these radicals and make sure that we preserve our democracy for not only our generation, but for future ones.
1: Mr. Chairman, these radicals, I think, are having success because the Democratic Party as an institution seems to me, I'm not a Democrat, but outside looking in, it seems to me that it is weaker than it's ever been. You have weak leadership in the form of Hakeem Jeffries and Chuck Schumer. Nobody really pays any attention to them. And the party itself has effectively become bankrupt. Can you describe for our listeners the difference between the financial position of the RNC, what you run, and the Democratic National Committee? I think when you hear these numbers, dear listeners, you will be astonished at just how weak and hollowed out and non-existent the Democratic Party nationally really is.
2: Well, this is a true representation of where the parties are at, right, and what they're trying to do. The Republican National Committee is sitting on the most cash on hand ever for four consecutive months. We've gone up every single month. And I think we're sitting on $128 million. And this is not corporate cash. These are hard dollars with contribution limits. Very tough to get. The Democrats are sitting on minus $2 million. I think they officially reported that they had $16 million cash on hand, but $18 million of debt, which they got an equity line to make sure they could pay their bills. We're 99 days out from the election, and they're $2 million in debt. They can't pay their bills. Their chairman's going crazy, throwing things at staffers. It's a total chaos. But where this really matters is the Supreme Court just threw out the coordinated campaign limit law. And that allows us, for the first time in the history, to coordinate directly with our candidates. It's a complete game changer in the way campaigns are going to run. And more importantly than that, it now allows us to spend at the candidate rate. So this cash advantage that we have, and if you look at our sister committees, which I think we're up 3-1 over the Democrats, and if you look at the overall collective, we have enough resources to back up our candidates where we have a lot of favorable matchups because the left has been driven by these left-wing radicals and put up these commies. And on the right side, we have MAGA warriors hand-selected by the president who've been endorsed, and the president's undefeated in these congressional races. And we have a lot of favorable matchups. And I always tell people, go to the Cook Political Report. Don't take it from me. We're going to defy history because out of the 18 toss-up races, we're going to win more than half. We only need to win 6 to keep the majority. But no matter all the doom and gloom that you hear, we have the better candidates, we have more resources, we have better messaging, and the left is teetering on bankruptcy. It's because, just like in real life, they think some of these guys think that they don't have to work and they just money will appear. Well, maybe after some of the USAID and other things were cut off, maybe some of their resources dwindled away and it didn't come as easy. We work hard to raise that money and we're going to spend it to make sure we win.
1: Mr. Chairman, the position that you have been able to put the RNC in here, you've got $128.5 million cash on hand, no debt at the RNC. So this is all money that can go to the operations of the party and the campaign operations for the fall. But at your counterparts, they have $18.5 million in debt against $16.3 million cash on hand. So they're effectively running in the red. And they also did something that is extraordinarily unusual. They took out a loan of $15 million and put up their campaign, their party headquarters, as collateral against that loan. They literally have mortgaged their property to try to have some sort of influence in the upcoming election, just as a manager of a political party. When you heard that, what was your reaction to how the Democrats have decided to manage their own finances? Crazy.
2: Well, listen, the Democrats have given us lots of gifts this cycle, starting with those candidates. But when it comes to the finances, it's like a Christmas morning with all the presents they're giving us. It's not just the fact they took a mortgage out on their building. They've told vendors not to send them any more invoices until after the election. But ding, ding, ding, let me tell you something. Money doesn't flow in after the election. This is your time to raise money. We raise money all day, every day. The fact that the left is in this position means their candidates, you know, the candidates are not going to be able to count on the DNC at all. They have, you know, and on top of that, their chairman, I don't know if you know this guy, their chairman had all the other officers sign NDAs to not talk about the finances with the press or outside people. That's how bad it is. I mean, this guy has a four-year term. I hope I'm there the entire 4 years that he's there, because it's going to be it's going to make me look like a genius every single day.
1: Let me make sure we got about 30 seconds here. Let me make sure I understand this. Did you say that the Democratic Party had instructed their vendors to not send them bills until after the election? I mean, look, I've been around politics a long time. I've heard of this in sort of limited, you know, instances where party or candidates or parties are trying to manage, you know, reports, you know, really ahead of a reporting deadline. But you have people performing work for the Democratic Party and saying, well, we can't pay you until after the election. Is this even legal, what they're doing?
2: No, I don't know if it is legal, but I read that today that came out of one of the internal calls.
1: Wow.
2: But that's how much trouble these Democrats are in. I mean, they are in such a hole, you're not going to be able to dig out of it, because you can't have one guy or gal write a check for $100 million. We have limits.
1: No.
2: And so you have to go every single day and pound the pavement, work it. And we have Vice President Vance. We have President Donald Trump working with the party every day to raise money. And that's, you know, a lot of people to thank. But we're going to be well-positioned in November.
1: Well, you make a point that I think some people may have forgotten, that when Vice President Vance came into office, it was an interesting decision, because usually you don't do it this way. But the vice president did take on the role of national finance chairman for the party. And by all accounts, has done a great job. I've got about 20 seconds. I'll give you the last word before we break.
2: Listen, it's so great to have the vice president as their finance chairman, because it's one thing for me to call and say, hey, let me take you to dinner. When I could say, let me take you to dinner with the vice president, you could obviously imagine there's a lot more people that are willing. So he's done a phenomenal job. I'm so thankful. We have the president coming on for a bunch of events as well. And so we're going to continue to raise money and continue to put the pressure on these D's.
1: All right, we're going to come back after this. That voice you're hearing is Joe Gruters. He's the chairman of the Republican National Committee, and he's being generous with his time today. More after this on the Scott Jennings Show.
5: Your Troy area forecast today: a 40% chance of showers after 10 a.m., partly sunny with a high near 95. Tonight, a 20% chance of showers before 10, partly cloudy with a low around 74. On Tuesday, we'll have a heat advisory from 10 a.m. until 9 p.m. Due to the high heat index values up to 110 degrees, we're expecting mostly sunny and hot skies with a high near 97 and a low around 76. Again today, 40% chance of rain, partly sunny with a high near 95.
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0: This is Steve Flowers. Now, I've listened to WTBF all my life. I'm now a regular participant on the morning show. Having been involved with Alabama politics for many decades, I'm often asked by many political candidates, "Steve, I've got limited campaign money. Where should I spend it?" I always tell them the WTBF morning show, the listening audience is overwhelming and it crosses all demographic lines. Young and old alike, all over Pike County, tune into the morning show on WTBF. 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

0: the author of the best-selling book, A Revolution of Common Sense. Here's Scott Jennings.
1: In about 60 seconds, we will continue our conversation with the chairman of the Republican National Committee, Joe Gruters, is here. But first, I want to tell you about a new partner that we've welcomed in here to the Scott Jennings Show. They are called Noble Gold Investments. 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

0: 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Chairman Joe Gruters of the Republican National Committee is here. Mr. Chairman, thanks for your time today. I was watching some CNN this morning, as I am sometimes want to do, and the polling director over at CNN, named Harry Enten, had a little segment today. It might surprise some people, probably really surprise the viewers of CNN, but it has to do with the conventional wisdom around the president's leadership on national security and the polling and where people are headed here. Let's listen to Harry in cut number 24.
1: As the war has gone on and on and on, you might think, hey, the Democrats would be gaining ground in terms of trust that the American people would give them on Iran. If anything, it's the opposite. It's the opposite. Trust Democrats or Republicans more on Iran. In April, according to a Washington Post Ipsos poll, the Democrats were more trusted by 2 points. Again, close margin, no clear leader. But look where the shift has been. If anything, the shift has been in the Republican direction. Now the Republicans and Donald Trump are trusted more by 2 points on Iran. So again, over the course of the war, if anything, the Republicans have been the ones that have been gaining ground.
0: This flies in the face, Mr. Chairman, of all the conventional wisdom. And I think it really comes down to one issue. What political party seems like they're for a strong America, and what political party comes down to thinking maybe this is just for a weak America? They don't believe in America. How do you see it?
2: Well, listen, I don't even think the Democrats love America right now. I think Trump derangement syndrome's real, and I think America derangement syndrome's real, and I think they're rooting against us. And I think if you look at the conflict right now with Iran, you know, we don't always know what's going on behind the scenes and behind the curtains in terms of national security. But I, for one, am thankful that the president has been willing to address this issue, the elephant in the room, and making sure that Iran does not have a nuclear weapon. And, you know, it's easy, you know, 47 years people have passed on addressing the atrocities that are happening over there. But this president was willing and had the courage to do the right thing. And now he's finishing the job and making sure we have the best possible deal. And yes, the Democrats are led by weak men. I mean, a lot of these guys want boys to go in the girls' locker rooms, and they want to mutilate children, on and on. And so it doesn't surprise me that the shift on national security and any other issue in terms of strength is trending towards the Republican side.
0: Yeah, I think a lot of people right now, look, it's legitimate to debate a lot of issues, but boy, you look at the Democratic Party right now, misplaced priorities for American weakness on the world stage, constantly apologizing for America, during our 250th anniversary, telling everybody that America's rotten at its core. I just don't think this is a recipe for instilling confidence that you could be a national governing party. I really don't. And then on top of that, you throw these Democratic Socialists of America in there and you think, man, is this really who we're going to turn the country over to? I don't think so. Chairman Joe Gruters, thanks for your leadership at the RNC, and we'll look forward to seeing you down at the National Convention down in Dallas. We'll talk about that in the weeks ahead. Common Sense for the American People, done for the day. See you tomorrow from Nevada.
3: Truth, justice, and the American way. Look up in the sky. It's a bird. It's a plane. It's the Scott Jennings Show.
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1: 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Institutions protect themselves, not the children. This system didn't fail by accident.
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0: not wrong. What's going on? Welcome to the program. A tremendous Monday to you. Hope you had a great weekend and your week's off to a good start. Great to be here. And as always, great to have you here.
1: Right. That guy.
0: This show is presented by FanDuel. Because without FanDuel, we could not do what we do. So, tremendous appreciation to them and what they do for us. All right, lots of show for you on this Monday. Let me get you started by saying the first hour is wide open. So, if you want to get up in here, and you know all the different ways to get up in here, I will remind you of them momentarily. We do not have an interview until the start of hour number two. So, the first hour is wide open to you. You should take advantage of it. If you're here, why not do something with it? Instead of being so passive, instead of letting me do all the work and letting us handle the heavy lift, get up in here and do something for the jungle. 1-800-636-8686. I know a lot of you don't like to get on the phone anymore, but it's still there. Just know it's still there if you want it. If you want to get to the X, that is still there if you want it. Find me on the X platform at Jim Rome. If you want to email me, that is still there. Rome, R-O-M-E at haveatake.com. And most of all, you know what's still there? And it only started a number of weeks back, the chat, the live chat on our YouTube channel. We are airing this show live on YouTube. That is still the very best way, the easiest way, and the best way to find the show on the internet. Go to our YouTube channel at Jim Rome. Jump up in the chat, and while you're there, if you don't mind, can I get you to hit the subscribe button? Because that does benefit us, and that helps us overall. So those are the different ways to get involved. In terms of the interviews, coming up to the top of hour number two, LA Rams GM Les Snead. Big Les Snead house, you know that. We will have that at the top of hour two. Also coming up in hour number two, an NBA reporter for ESPN, Dave McMenamin. And he has been covering LeBron for a number of years. Cleveland, LA. And he'll have some specific insight, I'm sure, into LeBron, the decision, and where those teams go that did not win out on that. What does it mean to Philadelphia? Why did he pick Philadelphia? And all of that. And it's a Monday, so we'll have an ATP, too. Get on the phones, unless you're Larry. Hang up, Larry. 1-800-636-8686. All right, so here's where I want to start. I'm going to start today with the so-called GOAT. Now, hold up. Hold up. Before you all start freaking out and going all Hope Solo and melting down, then I'm going to waste another 10 or 12 minutes of your lives talking about LeCap. That is not who I am talking about. That is not the alleged GOAT that I'm talking about. Today, I'm talking about Bill the GOAT.
2: Bill the GOAT!
0: A.K.A. the Hood Man, a.k.a. the dude who appears to be running the North Carolina football program right into the ground. Because the big news of the day is that Hood Man's longtime wingman and GM of that program, Mike Lombardi, has been put on administrative leave by the university. In other words, let me save you clones the trouble. If you're getting ready for work right now, then you're probably not Mike Lombardi. Now, that brings me no joy to say, but for some reason, it brings a ton of joy for many of you to hear. As a friend of the program, Andy Staples posted on the X This AM, quote, "Not sure I remember the last piece of college football breaking news where so many people, from fans to people in the football business, reacted with this much glee." End of quote. It's a hell of a post. It's a hell of a post because as good as Andy Staples is at his job, and he's really good at his job, my dude is not prone to hyperbole, over-the-top analysis, or hot takes. And from the sounds of it, folks have a real problem with Mike Lombardi. Lots of folks. Now, y'all know I'm not one of them. I've always been good with Mike. Mike's been coming on this show for a very long time. He's even come and hung out in person at Super Bowl. So I've got no personal issue with Mike. But it sure seems like a lot of other people do. I'm just not one of them. Now, I also have no idea what actually went down at North Carolina to lead Lombardi to be put on administrative leave, paid administrative leave. All we know at this point is that the leave reportedly stems from an HR complaint filed by a former UNC front office employee. We don't know any more than that at this point, and I'm not going to be reckless and speculate based on having almost no information. However, what I can do, and this is not reckless, this is warranted, what I can do is talk about the entire state of that program, which continues to be an absolute catastrophe since the moment they turned it over to the so-called coaching goat, who is getting harder and harder to defend as the coaching goat, considering the struggle he's having in the ACC right now. A struggle that is becoming a life and death struggle, at least as it relates to his coaching life. The greatest football coach of all time is struggling to keep together at North Carolina? Now, that's pretty wild. I can take it a step further. The alleged greatest football coach of all time is probably coaching for his job right now in North Carolina. I know that sounds insane. At North Carolina, did I make that point? I know that sounds insane, but is it really? This dude needs dubs, and he needs them stat. And yes, he absolutely can get sawed off if he does not deliver a major improvement on that 4-8 bleep show last year. I absolutely can see him getting sawed off if he can't get this team to at least to a bowl and give people at least some reason to believe that he can actually lead a college program, that people actually will buy in and respond to him. Because right now, there's a hell of a lot of evidence to the contrary. Not a lot of evidence that the Hood Man is actually capable of doing this job. Even this job. Let me put it to you this way. There is way more evidence that he's way out of his depth in college than there's evidence that this guy's suddenly going to turn it all around and it's all going to come together and just click in year two. And that the Tar Heels are finally going to get a return on their massive investment in the once thought of GOAT. Anyone who believed that this was about to be a huge turnaround season for the Heels would be questioning things right now, right? Because Mike Lombardi, the GM, suddenly getting swept up in some university administrative business and having to go on sudden leave does not exactly scream UNC finally has its act together, does it? It actually screams the opposite. And more of the same exact nonsense that we have seen since the very moment the Hood Man shockingly accepted that job and showed up on campus. Yes, Hood Man still has 6 rings. No, nobody will ever be able to take those away. Yes, of course, he's still going to be a Pro Football Hall of Famer, even if he hilarious didn't make it in on the first try. I'm not saying that the last couple of years erases that, even changes that. But the last couple of years definitely will change the way we see this guy, view this guy, remember this guy. The last couple of years don't erase all those accomplishments, but I do think they ding his legacy badly. Because think about this. How are you going to remember this guy now? Going forward, unless something dramatically changes, when you think of him, what is the first thing that's going to come to mind? Is it going to be the incredible run of success that he had in New England? Or is it going to be the fact that no sooner than Tom Brady dumped him, he went off on his own and immediately won a ring without Belichick? Or is it the fact that the dude was horrendous in New England without Bacon Face? Or that the dude actually let Matt Patricia run an NFL offense? Or is the first thing you think of the Hood's co-ed girlfriend and their creepy beach yoga pics and her cheer competitions? Or maybe the lasting image of the Hood Man burned into all of our minds, our mental hard drives, will be his man boobs on that ring cam. Point is, I don't think people are going to think, first and foremost, of this dude holding up the Lombardi with all that confetti falling all around him. Somehow, I just don't think people are going to remember him as that fierce champion who led the Patriots dynasty when all of this other nonsense is way more fresh in the memory. Not saying those things didn't happen. Not saying we're going to forget those things happened. I'm just saying that's not the first thing we're going to think of when we think of this guy, unless he gets right stat. I mean, hell, even the NFL itself doesn't see the GOAT as the GOAT anymore. The NFL, take the greatest coach in NFL history. If that's the case, why did the NFL want nothing to do with this guy? Nothing. Hence, that's why he could only get one interview to get another job, and he didn't even finish in the top three when the Falcons hired Raheem Morris, which, of course, he's already been fired. But we'll remember this. If you're watching on the stream, who's ever going to forget that visual? Find me one NFL visual that's more ingrained in your mental hard drive than that one. Him on the ring cam without the shirt and the moves flopping in the wind.
1: No!
0: We can never unsee that. The NFL itself stopped seeing this dude as the GOAT pretty long time ago. If he's the GOAT, why the hell did no one in the NFL have any interest in hiring him? And by the way, it's not exactly like elite blue chip college football programs were lined up and foaming at the mouth to bring this dude in either. Case in point, he had to settle for the UNC job. That was the best offer the alleged NFL coaching GOAT could get. North Carolina. No offense to North Carolina. All right, maybe a little offense to you, North Carolina, because your last coach was an amazing human being and a consummate professional and a national champion with real top-level college football accomplishments under his belt. And yet you ran that guy off. You chased that dude out of town so you could hire Hoodman and his cronies. Hey, Chapel Hill, you know what never happened under Mac Brown's watch? A four-win season. No, it took bringing in the so-called GOAT and throwing a $50 million contract at him for North Carolina to experience that four-win season. Something tells me North Carolina is regretting it all right about now. A lot of buyer's remorse. Something tells me North Carolina is probably looking for the first off-ramp on this highway to hoodie hell. Which means, Hoodman, you're officially coaching for your gig right about now. GOAT is if you haven't dented your legacy enough. Man, can you imagine? Just wait until you get run through the wood chipper in Chapel Hill as well. I mean, one thing for old man Bob Kraft to run you off and saw you off. But what if UNC did it after only 2 years? And then if that does happen, can we assume that your girlfriend, Jordan, will be the next one to fire your ass?
2: Not talking about this.
0: Remember, his son, Steven the Facelicker, left a really good job at Washington to join your dumpster fire. Watch the Facelicker fire you too, as his dad. Like, Jordan could fire you as the alleged boyfriend, especially if you can't get anything going to keep her interested. And I don't think four wins a year is going to keep her interest. And then what if the Facelicker were to fire you as his actual dad? Dude, you blow this job. You might even get fired by Nike the dog. Even little Nike thinks you're a bad look for him. And he's a dog. So my advice to you, my guy, coach him up, Hood. Coach him up. Coach him up like you're going to get guillotined if things don't work out this season. Coach him up like your job depends upon it, because it probably does. And your legacy, too. So, again, I don't know exactly what happened with Mike Lombardi, nor am I going to speculate because that'd be reckless and unfair, and that's not what I do around here. But it is further evidence that things are not under control there, that the Hood does not have everything under control. You know what's amazing to me about the Hood, too? When he was with the Patriots, man, that control monger controlled everything. How do I know? Just look at the way Tom Brady's acting out right now. It's like Brady couldn't do anything, couldn't say anything, had to be this guy this whole time. And then he gets out and he goes to Tampa, and then we see a little bit of what he really was like. And then once he finishes off, now look at him. Now the guy's completely out of hand and out of control. And why not? I mean, the guy had been suppressed for a quarter century. But it's because the Hood man controlled everything the Patriot way. So if you controlled everything in a pro franchise, how do you have no control in a college program? Wild times. Anyway, there are a lot of people that are celebrating what they think is Lombardi's demise. Like I said, Mike and I have always done well. Mike's always come on this show. And I'm not going to defend what he did. If he did something abhorrent, I just don't know what he did. I don't know what he did. I don't know if it was somebody who had an axe to grind or if it was something legit. I just know that he's on paid administrative leave. And whereas there's never a good time for that to happen, now is really not a good time for that to happen. Not if you were that guy with that program this close to the start of the year. All right, so if you want to jump up in here and share your thoughts on that, go ahead. Other things I want to talk about. The Niners. Weird stuff, right? Also, again, I'm not going to speculate on what happened to the Junior Lobster. We know he was involved in a really bad car accident. A really bad car accident. What we don't know is what caused it. What we don't know is why it took so long for all of us to find out about it. Put it this way, there are a lot of questions and really not a single answer given by the team. Or the media even. Like, did the media really not know that that happened? That's kind of weird. The whole thing's kind of weird. But I'm not going to speculate again on things that I don't know. I just don't remember the last time an NFL head coach was in the protocol. Anyway, I want to get into that. And I actually have a way to turn that story, as sketchy as it seems, on its head and into a positive. Because that's what I do. I'm positive. Also, we know the world that we live in right now. People have nothing better to do than engage for clicks. We know this. Even for things that don't seem to matter that much, like, I don't know, the Browns quarterback situation. But there was Jerry Jeudy on a stream and answering questions verbally and non-verbally, and then he kind of flashed a four, and then everybody went wild and said, he picked the quarterback he wants. And Judy's saying, that's not what happened. That's not what happened. Another sketchy edit. So I want to get into that. Tragedy once again involving the Chiefs and Eric Bieniemy and his family. I want to talk briefly about that story too. I've got Les Snead coming up. I've got Dave McMenamin coming up. And all sorts of opportunities for you to get through. And you know all the ways to get through. Hit me on the phones. Hit me on the X. Hit me on email. Hit me in the chat. Super chats go to the front of the line. I'll just say that. That's the first time I've ever solicited that. Super chats go to the front of the line. 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

0: call them back. All right, some reaction for you. We are open in hour number one. I gave you a topic. You don't need to make this thing so linear, right? You don't need to look at this like, all right, there's a topic. Let's respond to that topic. If you want to go over there or go over here and bring up something else, do it. Go right ahead. I'm here for all of it. I just need to start with something every single day. All right, so reaction at 11 Hondo. Again, this is right off the chat. Again, I'm not picking the chat because I'm trying to steer you to the chat. It's really important. A very important distinction. Some of you on X are saying things like, hey, Rome, what about us? What about X? Forget about us. No. When we brought the show to YouTube and I started the chat, I said this doesn't change anything as it relates to engagement. You can still engage the same way that you've always engaged if that's what you want to do, except people love the chat. And what I'm finding is, for whatever reason, the chat submissions are better than any of the other submissions. That's why they go first. This is not part of some agenda I have to steer you over there. They're just better. And like I always say, whatever is best is going to go to the front of the line. Anything that makes the show better is going to go first. 11 Hondo. Bella Cheat deciding to join in the baggery after Tom Baggy Brady started 2 weeks ago. How? What? All right, I take back everything I just said about the chat. How? But how does his right-hand guy being run off on paid administrative leave make Belichick in the baggery with Tom Baggy? That makes no sense at all. You know that whole thing. I'll tell you what else. I never really engaged in this, like, who's more responsible for the dynasty, Belichick or Brady? We've long since answered that question. But the fact of the matter is, it's more than just a football thing. It really is a life thing. Look at the trajectory of these two dudes since they separated. Brady goes off and immediately gets another ring. Belichick runs his team right into the ground. And say what you want about Tom Baggy, and he's doing some things that I think are really beneath him, honestly. But again, it's his life. It's his legacy. But you can't say he's losing. I would argue that he's made some really odd choices. The roast, him getting into it with Logan Paul and acting like that we're going to buy this feud as something legit. Like, how is that not beneath that guy? But he's having the time of his life. And he is winning. He's a minority owner of an NFL franchise, obviously with power and authority. He's the number one lead analyst for a network. He's involved in all these other teams and things and businesses. He can bag it up with Logan Paul. What's Belichick getting out of this? How is he winning? Where is he winning other than his recruitment of his co-ed girlfriend? And I wonder how that's going. Haven't heard anything about that in a long time. At Billy Webb, 9388. That's because he doesn't care about that job. I really wonder why he took that job. They're not going to win six games to get to a bowl. See, I don't know. I think he does care about the job. I think that not as much as he used to. Because it seems to me on the outside looking in, the time that he spends with her. I mean, listen, this guy was the epitome of do your job. Eliminate the noise. No distractions. What is this? If you're looking at this on the stream and you're seeing some of that beach yoga, is that not a distraction? Is that not noise? Believe me, there was a lot of noise after that thing went viral. Is that doing your job? He wasn't doing things like that when he coached in the NFL. Nobody have tolerated that from his players. So obviously, I don't think he cares as much. Understandably, right? He's got his six rings. He's in his 70s. But I don't think it means he doesn't care. I think he still cares. But not as much. Now, in terms of why did he take that job? Part of me wondered the same thing. When he took that job, I would say on the show over and over and over again, I'll believe it when I see him standing on the sideline. Like, I can't believe this. Like, that's the best that guy can do? North Carolina? He wants that job? I'll believe it when I see him standing on the sidelines. But then we did. So then there you have it. So why does he want that job? I don't know. I'm not inside that guy's head. It seems to me it went so badly in New England in the end that he got run off by Bob Kraft so badly. I mean, the guy's got a lot of pride and a lot of ego, and I can't imagine that he wanted to go out like that, obviously. And then when he couldn't get a job in the NFL, that only compounded matters. Then he looked even worse, right? One thing to get run out of New England when he had a dynasty, another to not get anybody to consider him seriously in the NFL. So now the guy's run the team into the ground. He's been run out of town, and he can't get the time of day from anybody in that league. And he's the GOAT. What do you expect him to go to Nantucket and just walk off and sit on a beach or play golf? No. The guy didn't want to go out like that. So then he goes, all right, I'll go to the college ranks. Yeah, I'm sure one of these top SEC schools will call me. I'm sure I'll get an offer from the Big Ten. Best he can get is Carolina. So he's probably thinking, all right, I turned this thing into a juggernaut. Never forget, Mike Lombardi famously and regrettably said, we're going to turn this into the NFL's 33rd franchise. Man, did that quote ever age horribly. But maybe Belichick's thinking, I go in there, I work a miracle, I pull a Kurt Cignetti, and then I'm back. Then I'm back. And I go out on my own terms. Or the NFL will actually bring me back. And they're paying him $10 million a year. And maybe needs a new challenge. And by the way, what has the guy ever done other than some beach yoga, a little bit of golf, a little bit of boating, a little bit of moving, and football? Football. Like, the guy studied at his dad's side breaking down film when he was like four. What was he going to do? He had to do something involved with football. It just has all gone to hell. Here's a super chat. My man, Brading84, shipped me off $4.99. Appreciate you, bro. You didn't have to. But it did get you right to the front of the line. War Alvin for keeping his job. A lot of mouths depend on that jungle money. Yeah. Dude. Good point. Alvin does have a lot of mouths to feed. And he dodged that scud last week. Good point. The rooster's in. Rome. All men know that the woman has control. That's why he no longer has control. Jordan does. Well, you know where I come out on that. It is undefeated. That's not some hot take. That's not hyperbole. That's a fact, man. That's a fact. Look it up. When has it ever lost? Like Father Time. When has that ever lost? Now, is that the reason why this has all gone to hell for him? I don't know that. Is she a distraction? Hey, how about this? Again, I will be the voice of reason. Is she a distraction or could she be his muse? What if she's an inspiration for all this and he just doesn't have it in him? He just can't do it. What if she's actually inspiring him and not distracting him? Or what if she's the biggest distraction ever? I don't really know. You know what all I know? All I know is scoreboard. They're horrible. The program, he will leave it in worse shape than he inherited it if this does not change dramatically. He's making it all worse, not better, if it doesn't change dramatically. This is why I said, yo, Hood, coach him up. Coach him up as if your gig depends upon it, because it might. And if this guy were then run out of New England, run out of the NFL, and run out of the ACC, wow, man, that is an incredible fall from grace for the alleged GOAT. That yellow blazer is going to have a very interesting fit, won't it? And that insult to injury, wait till Kraft gets in before him. I mean, I know we all want them to go in at the same time because it'll be so awkward. Oh, look at this dude. Yo, big spender. Gabriel Maldonado 250. My man just chipped me off $9.99. Now there's a super chat. Hey, Gabe, thanks, dude. Didn't have to. What's up, Rome? New clone here, fresh off the mothership. My first impression of this show was the Tiger Woods alarm. Also, here is $1. Go get yourself a bag, or better yet, never worry about the bag again. Hey, Gabe, I got bad news for you, brother. You actually sent me $10, not one. Unless you misprinted your one and you know you sent ten. Tiger line was good though. Hey, come on. Hey, Gabe, if you're new around here, welcome. And if you're a first impression of the show or first thing you experienced on the show was the Tiger alarm, pretty good, right? Hey, Gabe, where else? If you've been around, where else are you going to find that? Nowhere. So in terms of, here's a buck, go get yourself a bag. Bad news, brother. You sent me $10,
1: brother.
0: Or, if you sent me $10 and you meant to send me $1 and you want $9 back, no refund. We don't have a refund policy here, dude. What you send, I get. Or whatever, I get whatever YouTube doesn't take. Anyway, good to have you here, Gabe. Hey, man, you got on. Certainly that was worth $10. Do you know what advertisers have to pay to get that kind of airtime? It was worth it. I mean, dude, we see cat, mate. How many times did you just hear that? You should be happy with yourself. Rare breed strength, quote, Bella Cheat has a fall guy. That's not true.
2: If y'all got a crew, you got to have a fall guy.
0: That's Chris Carter with a pretty ridiculous take.
2: If you gonna have a crew.
0: But I'm not saying it's not true. Crews do have fall guys.
2: Okay.
0: But like, if you want to live the life, if you're part of the crew and you want to live the life and you want to get all the bennies and perks of being a sycophant and somebody who sucks up to the guy, that if it all goes down, somebody's got to jump on that grenade. Somebody in that crew, whoever it is, it's got to be that fall guy. Somebody's got to jump on that grenade. Somebody has to take the fall. I'm not saying he's wrong. What I'm saying is that's not what Lombardi's doing, because it was HR, the university, that put him on administrative leave and not Belichick. The fall guy, presumably, if the fall guy falls on the grenade and all of his limbs get blown off, that presumably would take some of the heat off the guy. This isn't taking heat off the guy. All this did was give me an opportunity to do an entire take off the very top about what a miserable failure he's been so far. What heat did that take off him? I wasn't going to talk about Belichick today. Belichick was not on my radar today. That didn't take any heat off him. It just made things so much worse. All right, when we come back, we're still open in hour number one. Let's see, top of hour number two. Hey, Albie, I got an announcement. Thank you. 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

0: 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Now, I've listened to WTBF all my life. I'm now a regular participant on the morning show. 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
1: Reminder that Mondays are ATP days. Ask the pros. You can post a question at Jim Rome and use the hashtag AskThePros on X. And then listen later on when one of your questions might be answered by me or somebody on the crew or all of the above. 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All right, so some horrific news this morning. Horrific story today where the son of Chiefs offensive coordinator Eric Bieniemy, Elijah Zion Bieniemy, 27, allegedly shot his mother and Eric's wife Mia multiple times in their home in Virginia. The couple lives there. Mia reportedly was hospitalized with, quote, serious injuries, while Elijah was arrested and charged with malicious wounding, using a firearm in commission of a felony, and discharge of a firearm inside of a dwelling. He reportedly is being held without bond. Now, again, I have absolutely no idea what happened or what could have led to something so tragic, but that is about as horrific as it gets. A son shooting his own mother multiple times, leaving her severely injured. That's obviously your top concern, the health of the wounded. Then you have a husband and a father who has to be absolutely mortified that his wife has been shot multiple times in her own home by her own son. Again, that is about as horrific as it gets. And never mind a playbook. I would never go to something as cliche as that. Never mind a playbook, but there's nothing in life that could prepare you for that phone call, for something that horrific. So we will continue to monitor that as details become available. But what an absolutely tragic, catastrophic story. Eric Bieniemy was with the team previously, but obviously left the team to return home. 1-800-636-8686. So there is no convenient segue coming off that. I will say a number of you have found the Super Chat. What the Super Chat is, and again, this is not my idea. I did not implement this because I'm a little bit late to the YT. Better late than never. I'm glad I got here. But on YouTube, in chat, if you make a donation or have a Super Chat, and you can just determine whatever amount it is. And again, I'm not soliciting it, but what it does do is it gets you right to the front of the line. Like this guy, Pixel the Clown, 2635. He paid me 10 bucks. Thanks, clown. Sincerely. 28-year clone here, clown. Mr. Rome. Great as the show has been, for as long as I've been listening, it truly has never been better than now. Mad respect, brother. Dude, that is amazing praise. Brother. Thank you very much for saying that. And I appreciate your appreciation of the program. With that 10 spot, here's another one. Andy Waldron, 10 more bucks. Damn, it's getting nice up in here. Rome, just understand this. I don't even understand how the splits work. I don't even know if that 10 bucks, how much I get. $1, $2, I have no idea. Rome, been listening to you since the 90s. I remember your first tour stop in Bugle Hall. Better. Tell Larry Parody to get a life.
2: Tell that clone to get a life.
1: Bro, I kind of have in so many ways. The fact that I leave him on hold every

0: And Bucks, you can say whatever the hell you want. Bad news, you can say whatever the hell you want for free. But I might not see it. For $10, I will absolutely see it. This guy writes, is that S6883, quote, $4.99 for a Mangino joke? Used to cost a new phone. Oh, look who's here. The Queen has entered the chat at Nika989. Quote, what I miss? What up, Queen? What up, Neeks? Neeks, what took you so long? What did you miss? Pretty much everything. Even over the last 4 or 6 weeks. Anyway, Neeks, what you missed was we added the show to YouTube. The show. Not just the pods or clips. The entire show. Live. On YouTube. And along with that, ease of use. You have yourself a chat, which you found. So get up here in the chat. That's what you missed. That's the biggest thing we've done lately as part of our evolution and reinvention. We added the platform, YouTube. 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
3: Hi. This is Ross Dudley. 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
5: Your Troy area forecast today, a 40% chance of showers after 10 a.m., partly sunny with a high near 95. Tonight, a 20% chance of showers before 10, partly cloudy with a low around 74. On Tuesday, we'll have a heat advisory from 10 a.m. until 9 p.m. Due to the high heat index values up to 110 degrees, we're expecting mostly sunny and hot skies with a high near 97 and a low around 76. Again today, 40% chance of rain, partly sunny with a high near 95.
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8: 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The Sarah

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0: live from Southern California, this is the Jim Rome Show on Westwood One.
1: It's not wrong. And let me remind you, I am Jim Rome. We are on Westwood One. We are also on SiriusXM. We are also on the Rome TV channel, which has eight platforms. And we are now on YouTube, airing live with your chat. Nice to have you here. The program is brought to you by FanDuel. My thanks to my friends at FanDuel. All right, so if you're on hold, stay there. If you want to engage, engage any way you want. But I'm fired up for this. We start hour number two by having a conversation with the general manager of the L.A. Rams. He is a Super Bowl champ from 2022. The Rams also played in the Super Bowl in 2019. He is the winningest GM in franchise history. He is entering his 15th season as Rams GM. The Rams have made the playoffs 7 of the last 9 years, including the NFC Championship game last year. You know I'm talking about Les Snead. Les, always good to see you. Les, you've had some kind of an offseason. I got to ask you, man, did you get a chance to enjoy your summer at all?
2: You know, after that offseason, the summer was really good.
1: Okay.
2: It was able to get away, relax, get refreshed, and here we are at camp ready to, you know, I call it push that boulder up the hill, see how far we can get that thing up to the top of the mountain.
1: Hey, Les, I want to ask something about the boulder. Since you mentioned that, when you push that thing up the hill, are you happy when it gets up the hill, or is there a part of you that wants that thing to roll back down so you can push it right back up the hill?
2: You know, if you get into the mythology, right, the whole thing, you're supposed to enjoy the journey. So it's the push that's the fulfilling part. Obviously, getting it to the top tastes very good. Now, if I continue the football metaphor, always go when the season's over. Whenever it goes 0.00 on the clock, and you either won or lost your final game, I always say the boulder rolls all the way back down the bottom. So I can tell you that stinks. That feeling, is just something about it. You don't want to live through that one.
1: Hey, Les, how long do you sit in that feeling? When that thing comes back down and you didn't win the last game, and that sucks, and you're at 0.0, how long do you sit in that before you start pushing that rock back up the hill?
2: You know what? It's probably case by case. Sometimes you can sometimes you can exceed expectations, and maybe the pain's not as long. Sometimes you can maybe miss the mark, and then there's an element of like, oh, you know this is going to be a 10 to 14 day where you wake up and there's physical pain. Now, you know eventually you're going to – I think someone said it one time, the pain will be gone, but the scar will always be there. But there is that time where I call it, it's like you're breaking up with a girlfriend or something where, wow, you wake up and there's physical pain in your gut for some reason. So you sit in it, you know it's going to end, you know it's going to dissipate, and at that point is when you start really trying to, let's call it, write down the lessons learned, and is there anything you can apply to move forward?
1: It's so interesting. I'm just kind of following you around right here. Les Snead joining us. Like, when you have scar tissue, like, that can callus. That can be a good thing, right? Like, you callus with a scar, but do you really suffer physical pain, you personally, when things don't go well?
2: Well, there is definitely that, especially when it comes to losing. Losing a game, there's just something about it. That's competing. We've all done it. Even if you've only competed in a high school sport, you can remember, right, how the losses just if let's just say you're doing high school football Friday nights. If you lost for some reason Saturday morning, just, you know what, it was just a bad Saturday. Where if you won on that Friday night, the Friday night and the Saturday morning was just a little bit better. So sometimes I often say it, especially at my age, into the mid-50s, it's like, okay, why are you still putting yourself out there to do this? I can say the competition is addicting. The journey is fulfilling, especially when you're trying to bring together, right, a lot of highly competent people to do something very meaningful. That's always going to be a fulfilling journey, no matter how steep the climb is.
1: Les Snead joining us.
2: I don't know how we got here, Jim.
1: I know exactly how we got here. One, you and I are both good at our respective jobs, and I'm curious. You know, I'm curious what makes high achievers, or do you mean another place, how we got here? I mean, how did we get here in this part of the conversation, or how did we get here with The Rock and you being in your mid-50s? Because I was going to say next, Les, remember when Sean McVay went through that one stretch where he's like, you know, I don't know. I don't know if I want to do this. I don't know if I want to go on TV. I don't know if I'm burned out. Have you yourself ever gone through anything similar to that?
2: I probably haven't gone to, I would say probably not to the intensity that Sean has gone through it. And if you know his personality, if we're going to keep doing metaphors, if you're a track and field person, Sean's, whatever he does in life, he approaches it like it's an 800 meter race, right? Whatever it is, he's going to run an 800 meter full sprint. And I'm sure I never did the 800. I've heard it. Now I've run 800, never any good at it, but I've been told it's a torture in terms of running, but it's not something you're going to compete at every single day. That's how he approaches probably everything he does in life, especially football. But he's done a really good job. We were talking about when we hired him, he was 30. He's 40 now. So over these 10 years, he's done a nice job of let's call it, at least ramping himself up for those 800s and doing a little recovery in between.
1: We were talking to Lesney, just so Les, you think that I didn't bring you on for all this philosophical stuff. I just find it really interesting. And again, it is part of my job to listen to the person that I'm talking to and then follow them up. But back to football specifically, after you made that NFC Championship game last year, you took an enormous, actually, Les, you took a number of enormous swings. Let me start with the future Hall of Famer, Myles Garrett. You finally get the whale, and I say that because when did you first start having discussions internally about Myles Garrett, and how long have you kind of been chasing him?
2: I would say, realistically, the first time was after that first Super Bowl. And it's interesting, you're one of the first, when you said, hey, the 2022 Super Bowl 2019, it was a 21 season, so a lot of people don't say the 22 Super Bowl, which is actually the fact. But it was after that season. There's always been, let's call it some rumblings that maybe Myles Garrett, maybe you could trade for him, maybe he was on the block. Nothing ever really, really seriously, when we were going fishing for the whale, it was probably more just an adventure. You probably knew you weren't going to catch the whale. But that was then. This is now a different chapter in Cleveland's, let's call it, building process, a different chapter in Myles' life. And it came together at the right time where it was, especially for us, where we're at, what we want to accomplish, who we've been, our phase and where they're at as an organization and what they want to do in terms of thinking maybe the better years are more into the future than the present. So it definitely worked out.
1: Makes sense, right? Maybe it didn't make sense back then, but it makes sense for everybody right now. Les Snead joining us. So, Les, of course, there's been a lot of speculation about the potential return of another future Hall of Famer or another generational talent in Aaron Donald. Can I just ask you, what does your gut tell you? Do you expect him to be in a Ram uniform next year?
2: I don't want to make a prediction. What I can say, though, is this is probably the first time since he has retired that he is truly tempted, that maybe the itch is back and he wants to scratch it. And I can't say, which is really interesting, when that final whistle blew in that year where it went to 0.00, and we were Super Bowl champions, it was so fulfilling to see how much it meant to Aaron Donald, because that's all he ever wanted was a bite at that apple. He wanted to taste what it felt like. And again, as an individual, he had probably accomplished everything you can in terms of the position he plays, and will probably be a first ballot Hall of Fame. So it is really, really surreal and interesting and really cool to think that, oh wow, he is tempted to come back and maybe jump back on the bus and try to go do something meaningful one more time.
1: It's a great explanation, Les. I want to ask you, so because he's so intentional about everything he does, ultimately, what do you think his decision will come down to?
2: I think what he wants to do is, at the end of the day, he would articulate it this way, is how close is he to who he was when he did retire? Because it, let's just say let's say there's a scale of 1 to 10. We all said he was a 10. Maybe we all said he was a 12 out of 10. That's just who he was. I know this. He would want to be as close to that 12 as possible. And the way his personality is this. If he was a 12 out of 10, if he came back and he felt like he was going to be a 10.8, he might not do it. So I think that's what he's going through right now is how close can he be to being an impactful football player for the Los Angeles Rams if he does decide to come back.
1: We were talking to Les Snead for a few more moments, and I appreciate it. Les, Lee, I think almost getting lost, and you don't get lost because this guy's such a great player, but in Trent McDuffie, how would you compare his first 4 years in the league to others that you've seen play that position? In other words, what did you see on the tape that made you like him so much and want him so much?
2: Yeah, it's interesting. If you call it the process of watching him, I think when we first started doing him at the University of Washington, we didn't have a first-round pick based on some of the things we did back then that we kind of, let's call it, rejuvenated this offseason. So you knew he was just a quality, great human, but just as good a football player. And then you obviously getting to Kansas City, not only playing similar to Aaron Donald, being very good individually at his position, but also being a part of an organization, a team that has accomplished a lot in a very competitive AFC. So to see really not necessarily exceed expectations, but to see someone like him come in and meet expectations based on who he was in college, based on where he was drafted, and just to carry that over. And it's almost one of those, I want to call it boring watches. It's like, you know what? He just showed up and did it every single day as consistently as possible.
1: Les Snead joining me. Les, really quickly, what about Matthew Stafford? So you extend him. He's coming off an amazing year. He's playing incredible ball. Don't mistake this question, but obviously you think maybe he wants to play 2 years, so you don't extend him. Obviously, he wouldn't be happy about that if he didn't want to play 2 years, but having another year doesn't mean he's going to play 2 years. Do you think he has it in his mind that everything being equal, he does want to play two more years?
2: I think Matthew, we've kind of got the agreement. He likes to take it a year at a time, and the reason is, and I will say this about Matthew, I think when Matthew's age 60, and he goes to do some Thanksgiving, let's call it turkey bowl with his buddies on a Thanksgiving day, and he's age 60, I think he'll still be able to throw a fastball. That ball will have velocity and power. But I think the amount of energy that he spends getting ready, not just physically, but mentally, to play the position like he does and how his expectations, it takes a lot. Very similar to Sean running that 800 meter. Matthew treats the season like an 800 meter race. So I think it's really helpful for him to take it. You know what? Let me just do one 800 at a time. And when I'm done with that, let's see how we feel, see where we're at, and see if we want to do it again. Matthew will be able to play. He'll be able to throw a football very well, very with a lot of velocity in an accurate manner for a lot of years to come. It's just, does he want to play at age 65? I doubt that.
1: LeBron does. Hey, so I was going to say, I always ask athletes, Les, what goes first? You know, your ability to do what you've always done or your will to prepare. That's always interesting. One last thought, if you don't mind, Les, and I appreciate you so much. One of the main reasons your line, FDM Picks, is so legendary, other than, well, nobody in your position has ever said anything so awesome, but it's in stark contrast to what everybody had always done, right? Everybody always hoarded their top picks and treated them like they were the Holy Grail. Where and when did you first start thinking, you know what, a star player is way more valuable to us than picks that may or may not pan out, and if there's a price to be paid down the road, then we'll deal with it down the road, but we want to win right now. When and where did that philosophy come from?
2: Well, I think first of all, to get to the point where you want to win right now, there's an element. Keeping it simple, most organizations go through some version of a build. Then they have that breakthrough year where maybe they've been building, they haven't been winning or haven't been making the playoffs. They make the playoffs for the first time. And then can you then begin to put two and three and four seasons back-to-back and contend? Once you get to that point, I think that's when you start thinking, hey, winning right, we're in this window, right, where we do know we have efficacy, we have evidence that the core that we're bringing back can win. Doesn't mean, again, the boulder's right now at the bottom of the mountain, so we still have to push that thing up in 2026. But up until now, and back when we did it, there was evidence that we could. And at that point, too, when you bring in the draft picks, a lot of times when you are a winning organization, all the time when you are a winning organization in the NFL, you're going to be picking later. So let's just say the draft is somewhat accurate. I call it to get players like Myles Garrett, Trent McDuffie, you're probably not going to be able to draft him because you're picking later. So what are you going to have to do? You're probably going to have to pay a little more to get those players. A lot of times they will get drafted by another organization, and at the end of the day, they go succeed there, and you're probably going to have to pay a little bit more than when they were drafted to get them to your organization. And that's kind of the nutshell, keeping it simple in what you're in what we're trying to do and what other teams are trying to do. Hey,
1: thanks for letting us in, Les. And by the way, efficacy. You and I will never play Scrabble together, ever. Great, great word right there.
2: You know what? I would bet the over on you versus myself in Scrabble. I might throw efficacy around, but I just got an intuition that, you know what, I'd be a little nervous.
1: Hey, don't double down on me with intuition, but efficacy, though, man, that's a winning word right there. And I like to think I'm a wordsmith. Les, I appreciate you. I appreciate the relationship. Sorry I took you off the rails to start the interview, but I really appreciate you coming on, Les. Thanks so much.
2: Always enjoy it.
1: Me too. Les Snead. That's why this is such a big Les Snead house. Love him. One of my favorite guys. That was so interesting, too. He always is, because he's Les bleeping Snead. F them picks. And now you know why.
3: F them picks.
1: He goes, in a nutshell, the very easy explanation is guys like Myles Garrett, Trent McDuffie, these guys are not easy guys to draft. 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
4: 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LeBron and Jaylen Brown are in Philly. Giannis is headed to Miami. Paul George is a Celtic. And that's just the Eastern Conference. Who will challenge the Knicks for the NBA crown? Westwood One Sports.
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It's July 27th. 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bringing the first tobacco known in England with him. 1694, the Bank of England received a royal charter as a commercial institution. 1789, U.S. Congress established the Department of Foreign Affairs, the forerunner of the Department of State. 1861, Union General George McClellan was put in charge of the Army of the Potomac. 1866, Cyrus Field finally succeeded after two failures in laying the first underwater telegraph cable between North America and Europe. 1919, the Chicago race riots. A 17-year-old African-American youth, Eugene Williams, crossed an unofficial invisible segregation barrier at a Southside beach. He drowned after being stoned by white men. The police refused to arrest the men involved, sparking violence that spread quickly, instigated by members of white territorial athletic clubs. An angered black population, many of them World War I veterans, rose against them. By August 1st, 23 black and 15 white men had died. More than 500 people were injured, and more than 1,000 black families had lost their homes to fire. 1931, thousands of acres of crops in Iowa, Nebraska, and South Dakota were destroyed by a giant swarm of grasshoppers. 1922, birth anniversary of groundbreaking TV writer and producer Norman Lear, who joined the U.S. Army Air Force as a B-17 tail gunner in World War II. His hit sitcom All in the Family debuted on CBS in 1971, running for 9 seasons. It fearlessly broached network taboo subjects like racism, anti-Semitism, the women's movement, and the war in Vietnam. Received the National Medal of Arts and a member of the Television Academy Hall of Fame. 1940, Bugs Bunny made his official debut in the Warner Brothers animated cartoon, A Wild Hare. 1953, the signing of the armistice at Panmunjom, Korea, ended the Korean War. It had lasted 3 years, 32 days. While the armistice negotiations between North Korea and the United States representing South Korea lasted 2 years, 17 days. 1967, in the wake of urban rioting, President Lyndon Johnson appointed the Kerner Commission to stress the causes of violence. 1995, the Korean War Veteran Memorial was dedicated in Washington, D.C. by an American Veterans Delegation and South Korean President Kim Il-sung. Having birthdays, actor Nicolas Acosta-Waldau of Game of Thrones is 56, born in Denmark. Sportscaster, Olympic figure skater Peggy Gayle Fleming is 78. Singer-songwriter Roberta Streeter, best known as Bobby Gentry, is 84. Singer-actress Maureen McGovern is 77. Actor Jonathan Rhys Meyers of The Tudors is 49. Actress, singer, comedian Maya Rudolph of Bridesmaids and Saturday Night Live is 54. Director, actress Betty Thomas of Hill Street Blues is 78. Actor, martial arts champion, producer, action choreographer Donnie Yen is 63. It happened on this day, July the 27th. 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I'm Doc Kirby reporting for WTBF.

0: Let's get our thanks to Les Snead. Nobody like him. Certainly nobody in his position like him. Genius. And that's... He and Sean McVay together is such a huge example of why they are so successful. You have two guys that there's nobody like them in either of their positions. Can I find a guy that's like either one of those guys, yet they're both together, and it works brilliantly. All right, so let me just give you another topic before I get to Dave McMenamin next segment. Don't you have enough real drama and heartbreak and controversy, Cleveland? Don't the Browns have enough drama without anybody else needing to create extra fake drama, manufactured drama? Didn't you all just get jammed yet again by LeGoate? Don't you guys have enough to worry about without flipping out over very obviously manipulated social media videos? Apparently not. Because apparently now we're making this enormous deal out of Jerry Jeudy allegedly flashing a 4 on an IG live stream in support of the creep, a.k.a. Deshaun Watson.
1: Creep.
0: So, do I think that Jeudy really did flash 4 fingers in support of Watson? You know, the stream's coming through and people are asking, who do you want, who do you like, who do you want? And then he flashes a 4. Do I really think he did that in response to that question? I'll tell you what I think. You want to know what I really think? Who cares? Are we serious? But since everybody in Cleveland is going all Zapruder on this clip today and breaking it down frame by frame, fine, I will give you my take. By the way, if you haven't seen this nothing burger of a clip, we're going to show it to you on the stream right now. There's no sound on that, but if you're watching on the stream, there it is. Holds up 4 fingers, shows it to you both ways. As you can obviously see, it's pretty much the most obvious edit of all time. Conveniently happening right between Jeudy reading the question, who you want your starting QB to be, and then the dude's there flashing 4 fingers. Again, the edit seems pretty obvious, doesn't it? There's the question. Oh, there's an edit. So, no, I don't think that Jeudy was openly calling for Deshaun Watson to start. I already doubt everything I see on social media to begin with. I mean, I wish I didn't, but I do at this point. But this one was pretty obviously nonsense. Here's the thing, though. I really don't care either way what he meant. Because Jerry Jeudy's not the one making the call on who the starting quarterback's going to be. And it seemed really obvious throughout the entire offseason that the Browns are angling to start Deshaun Watson, whether Jeudy approves or not. So I don't know why anybody is outraged at Jerry Jeudy. Where have you all been? Are you really now just figuring out that it's very likely going to be the creep as your QB1 once again? Because that's not new news. Jerry Jeudy did not break that news. That's not coming out of nowhere. Right? Apparently, the creep has had the leg up. And as for Shador Nation, I have to say, if it's you leading the firestorm against Jeudy right now, that's not a good look. Even if he did flash 4 fingers in support of Watson, it still would not somehow be evidence, once again, of some grand conspiracy to stop your guy from succeeding. Of all the conspiracies, this is the one I understand the least. Because there is no conspiracy. There never has been. And Jerry Jeudy flashing 4 fingers certainly is not evidence of anything. The only thing that's evident here is that Shador has not clearly established himself as head and shoulders above the rest of that QB room. And Shador clearly does not have the Browns thinking that he's the future in Cleveland, which, for the record, is not the highest bar to clear, is it? No offense, Alvy. Considering the Browns are yet again desperate to find their guy and to have somebody to build around for the future, why would they want to keep him down? Why? They would love nothing more for it to be Shador. How happy do you think they would be if they found their quarterback of the future in the fifth round? It would solve their biggest problem, a problem they've had for decades. It's just blatantly obvious that Cleveland does not see your guy, Shador Nation, the way you see your guy, or you want them to see your guy, which is why they seem to be lining up Deshaun Watson to start week one. And again, none of this is news broken by Jerry Jeudy on his Instagram Live. For the record, though, Jeudy did officially deny that he was sending some sort of message in that clip. He posted, quote, "I don't speak on decisions that aren't mine to make. I support my teammates / brothers. I do my job. I control what I can control. Let's stop creating narratives that aren't there for likes or clicks." I bet this won't go viral because it's too positive and real for y'all. Yeah, I bet it won't go viral either, because it doesn't give Shador Nation anything to be outraged about. But again, I do believe him because, again, that was a pretty obvious clip edit. And if you needed to edit that clip like that, then he probably didn't actually do anything that was so scandalous or so interesting. Somebody just knew they'd hook Shador Nation and half of Cleveland if they clipped it like that. And by the way, they were right. It worked. It worked. I just can't get too caught up in Jerry Jeudy social media drama when there's so many bigger issues in Cleveland, like how they still don't have a quarterback and still don't have a better plan than trotting out the creep. Yet again, as if we don't already know that the creep is washed and definitely not the future. And also that you just traded your second best player ever and didn't win bleep with him. That happened too. So Cleveland, maybe you should be way more worried about any and all of that than whatever Jerry Jeudy does or doesn't do on Instagram. Look yourselves in the mirror, and this is not just Browns fan, this is the whole world. Look yourselves in the mirror and see and ask yourself, am I getting hooked? Am I getting hooked that badly? And not only am I that naive, and am I getting hooked that badly, am I getting hooked on things that just don't matter? Things that just don't matter. Is all this anger and outrage making my life better? Is it making me better? Is it making those around me better? Is it making my family better? Is it making anything better? In short, do you have anything better to do? Because there's nothing to see there. Vic in NoCal still badly trying to conquer the chat. Vic wants to conquer another sport badly. Quote, "It's not like Jeudy started yelling, Quattro, Quattro. Sign Mad Dog.
1: Les agradecemos y les decimos que el año que viene lo haremos otra
0: vez." And Corey Elder, 5843, also on the chat. Maybe they're going to have to discharge the Jeudys.
2: Discharge the Jeudys.
0: Well done. That was well done. And Jay and Tampa, quote,
3: "A bad girl.
0: Give Tebow a chance. Shador a chance." I mean, there's that argument, right? There's the argument that you know what you have in the creep. Why not just run Shador out there and let's see? Well, listen, I think you tend to forget he did play last year. Not the entire year, but he did play. And they obviously saw enough to think he's not our long-term answer. But you know what? Let's not give up on him. Let's let him compete. And if he can beat the creep out straight up, then he'll get the job. But clearly he hasn't done that. Because the Monken wanted to go into training camp with a starter already, and he's not. So obviously, neither one of them beat the other out cleanly. because they're not entering camp with a clearly defined starting QB1. I just don't know all the outrage, man. Like, because Jerry Jeudy flashed 4 and it's an edit and he's picking the creep over Shador. Where is this outrage coming from? Shador Nation? And again, I'm just asking you, Nation, why do you think they're keeping your guy down? What do they gain from that? They need their quarterback of the future. If he were that, why would they be keeping him down? Of all the conspiracy theories, that one makes the least sense of all. At Jungle Tourette's, we use the word all the time. Defecacy. No, I said it less need. Efficacy. Good word. I'm weird like that. I like words. I like words. That was a good word. Not only was that a good word that you generally do not hear on this show, because I know none of you clones are using it. Not accurately. He used it. And he used it accurately. V and the Fee, quote, lobsters shouldn't drive cars and horses shouldn't drive golf carts. Signed, John Elway. Stay classy, V. I know it's going to be hard. I know it's going to be really hard, V, but stay classy.
3: I'd like to start out this press conference with a thank you to John Elway. Or John Elway. John Fox.
0: What would John Fox say? When we come back, Dan McMenamin joins me. We'll talk some basketball. That's coming up next. Stay tuned.
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1: Welcome back. That's true. I am Jim Rome. I am live. I'm in Southern California. Tremendous Monday to you. Great to be here. Great to have you here. All right. As promised, we are joined right now by an ESPN NBA reporter. He joined the network in 2009. He contributes to all of ESPN's platforms, including SportsCenter and NBA Today. Also, the co-author with Brian Windhorst of the best-selling book, Return of the King, LeBron James, the Cleveland Cavaliers, and the greatest comeback in NBA history. I'm speaking of Dave McMenamin. Dave, really good to have you on the show. Thanks for making time. How you doing, Dave?
2: I'm doing well, and I'm very happy to join you, Jim.
1: Good. Good to have you. Thanks for making time. So a large portion of your career has been devoted to covering LeBron for ESPN, both in Cleveland and in Los Angeles, so you know him pretty well. What is your take on how his free agency played out, and then do you think that he struggled with that decision as much as he and Rich Paul would have you believe?
2: Yeah, I mean, it's been 12 years now that I've been chronicling the teams that he's played for, and really, if you're covering the Cavs and the Lakers, you're covering LeBron 90% of the time. I do think he struggled with it. There was, as I reported, basically, we were in week two of three. You know, LeBron took 24 days before announcing his decision. There were no perfect options. And for a guy who's been able to kind of control everything through the first 23 years of his career, not only have his cake in terms of his salary, but eat it too and win championships, compete for championships, four rings and 10 trips to the finals, there was no one guarantee that any of these teams will get him to the finals. There's been eight different champions the last eight seasons, and certainly the financial incentive wasn't there like it's been in the past. I mean, he's going from making $52 million last year with the Lakers to $4 million this year. And so, absolutely, from my understanding, speaking to people close to LeBron over the last couple weeks, like he went back and forth. Rich originally reached out and had conversations with 27 NBA teams. Then they whittled down the list, I'm told, to about 10 teams as realistic options. That became down to five teams, and then ultimately the final three were all in the Eastern Conference, Miami, Cleveland, and Philly. And there, quite frankly, there's pluses and minuses to all three of those situations. What I find being is remarkable is the Philly situation is probably the least safe, but maybe that's what LeBron needs to like feel his feet to the fire to fully commit to giving every ounce that he has left in his basketball story. Because he goes to Cleveland, like, he doesn't have to win. It's fine, right? He goes to Miami, he's been there before. You could say it was just kind of making up for lost time and rebuilding a bridge that was certainly not burned, but it was in disrepair when he left for Cleveland in 2014. Philly, it's like, you better win or it doesn't sync up with the rest of your legacy.
1: Dan McManaman joining us. Dave, that was such a good answer that you actually answered a few of my questions that I was going to ask you. That was a really, really good answer. What about Jaylen Brown, for instance? If the 76ers don't get him, are you and I talking about LeBron as a 76er?
2: Absolutely not. And it was not like Philadelphia had this grand plan that we'll trade for Jaylen Brown and then we'll call Rich Paul and here we go. We're going to get LeBron as a package deal. No. They made their own evaluation on what the type of deal they could acquire Brown for, and it just so happened it made LeBron look at Philadelphia in a completely different light. Not that like they would have been completely off the table. There was already some connections there. Tyrese Maxey is one of his favorite players in the league. Mike Gansey was in Cleveland with him his second stint. They were high school competitors against one another, and now he's the president of the Sixers, and they have a strong relationship. But Jaylen Brown was the swing piece.
1: All right, so like on paper, they look tough, but not to be cliche, but we know they don't play the game on paper. Super teams don't usually work out. When you look at this, do you have any concern that there's only one basketball and there are a lot of guys who are high usage rate types?
2: Absolutely. And the thing that I guess assuages those fears or concerns is the fact that LeBron's been through these situations before where he knows it's not going to look pretty every day, and that won't intimidate him from still giving his all to getting that team where it needs to be. They were 9-8, I believe, when they started off with the Heatles, and then obviously four straight finals appearances. They were 19-20 with the Cavs in 2014-2015, four straight finals appearances. And so there is a, to coin a phrase, there is a process to these things, and he's not intimidated by that process. And quite frankly, the Sixers will have to kind of figure things out, and they'll see whether all these players will be the right fit for this current iteration of the team or not. And, you know, that's the high stakes business of basketball when you are LeBron James and you're trying to win a championship or give yourself your best shot every single season. It will be uncomfortable at times, but he believes in going through that discomfort in the regular season seals a team and readies a team for a deep playoff run.
1: All right, so something amazing happened today, Dave, on this program. I had one guest use the word efficacy, and you just used the word swages. This is an all-time jungle first. This has never happened before, so I'm having a day. So when you mention all that, let me ask you this. Who do you think then does the dirty work on this team? Somebody's going to have to do the dirty work. Who's it going to be?
2: I mean, you'd hope that Jaylen Brown can bring some of that ability. Obviously, we know how much he can score, and he showed it with Jason Tatum being out for the majority of last season for the Celtics. But he's one of the better defensive wings that are in the league today. And so if he can kind of set the tone and be a leader in his own right by saying, well, I'm going to hang my hat on defense, you know, the way we saw Kobe Bryant, 2008 Olympics, where it was going and volunteering to Coach Krzyzewski that I want to guard the best player, even though he was the best scorer on the planet at that point. He wanted to guard the best player and set the tone for that team defensively. Jaylen Brown can do that. Beyond that, I think we're going to see. You know, VJ Edgecombe is a tremendous scorer, but he's also one of the best athletes they have on that roster. Can he bring more of a defensive edge? And can Joel Embiid, being the longest tenured Sixer and the elder statesman there in terms of experience, can he be the guy who, while LeBron is holding people accountable, is he going to be the guy holding LeBron accountable right back? Because LeBron needs that sometimes. He's not a flawless basketball player, and he's getting up there in age, as we know, and sometimes he needs to be held accountable too. And then maybe that can be a role that Joel brings, being that voice for their defense.
1: I was asking about that. So if it's always been Joel's team and availability is your best ability and he's not always available, we know this about Joel. Man, I mean, like, whose team is it? Like, that's a lot of alphas with a lot of personality. Then you got some young players on the come up. Like, how's that all going to work?
2: Well, listen, Joel has already said that this is Tyrese Maxey's team. And Tyrese Maxey was instrumental in the conversation behind the scenes and LeBron ultimately picking Philadelphia. And so I think Tyrese and the way he is, just he's a breath of fresh air. Everyone loves being around him. He leads by being himself. And I think he can set the tone there. Now, obviously, he doesn't have the experience that either of those other two guys have, but if they are both showing deference and respect towards Maxey, I think that makes the pecking order easier for everyone to digest. Now, in terms of, like, who's going to be first in the starting lineups, and last, I think it's probably still Joel Embiid because he's the guy who's played his entire career in Philadelphia and won an MVP there. And LeBron, he's going to be the guy who's being talked about on shows like yours and shows on our network at ESPN because he's LeBron James. But I think so long as there is the understanding that there is this appreciation for Tyrese Maxey, I think things make a lot more sense.
1: No, I think you're right. Everybody loves Tyrese Maxey, and he is still an ascending player. Damon Commandman joins us for a few more moments. Dave, what about the head coach? I mean, let's not be foolish. Nick Nurse is not just going to roll the ball out, and then everything will be fine. And I'm a big Nick Nurse guy, but do you think he's the right guy for this particular challenge?
2: I asked someone within the Sixers that over the weekend, and their answer was, is anybody the right guy for this type of situation? Like, I don't think anyone is prepared for it until they're in it, and then we'll see. Now, of course, there's a championship stamp on Nick Nurse's resume with Toronto that matters. And obviously, he was a guy who's been as dedicated to the game of basketball as anyone. You know, the way he came up coaching in European leagues, coaching in the G League. So he knows his stuff. And that's the way, you know, LeBron, that's his love language when it comes to a coach. Is if you have a deep playbook and you're able to communicate it and you're prepared for any situation you could possibly see, Nick Nurse has that in his resume. And so how will he manage the egos? We're going to see. You know, Nick Nurse, his reputation around the league is that he has an ego himself. And I used to cover a guy in L.A., Phil Jackson, who had the biggest ego in the room, even when Shaq and Kobe were on the team. And so that might actually work in his favor.
1: That's a great line, dude. Is that true? What's the argument that Phil had even a bigger ego than Kobe or Shaq?
2: Phil has a very strong sense of self. And I say this as someone who really enjoyed covering Phil Jackson. I have a ton of respect for him. Phil Jackson, you don't give yourself or willingly accept the Zen Master nickname unless you have a pretty strong sense of self.
1: There's no doubt about that. He certainly did have that. And if we got about 90 seconds, if you had one memory of Kobe, in covering Kobe, what would it be?
2: Yeah. I mean, really just the 2010 playoff run. You know, that right knee of his was in disrepair. He had it drained six times throughout.

0: like, dude, if I'm 5 years older than you and I'm going through this, you can do the same thing. And it took every ounce of that leadership and that effort for them to beat the Celtics in game seven. So that to me is like, that playoff run encapsulates what he was all about.
1: Perfect. He's an ESPN NBA reporter. He joined that network in 2009 on all of their platforms. Dave McMenamin joining us. Dave, really appreciate you spending all that time. Great to have you on the show, Dave. Thanks so much.
0: Thanks, Jim. Thanks for joining.
1: Appreciate you, Dave McMenamin. Good stuff. Good content. Two really good interviews today. All right, when we come back, top of hour number three, I'm going to start you off with a new topic. I want to talk about, hey, Frisco fan, weird times with the Niners. That's a weird story. I'm not making light of it with his voice, but it's really unusual. I mean, if you want, we could talk about the substation. I think that's what you probably would rather talk about. Hey, Rome, can you not mention the Junior Lobster and just stick to the substation? I mean, I could. Anyway, that's your topic next hour.
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0: prediction last week. We've had a number of people who have not been on the show before. And when you've done this as long as I've done this, it's always fun to talk to somebody new. Dave McMenamin had never been on the show before, so that was fun. Really good content. Really good conversation. So I hope you enjoyed that as much as I have. We're trying to get you some new voices or voices maybe you haven't heard before on the program or not in a long time. All right, so we start hour number three. You've already, if you've been watching or listening, you know the topics we've been dealing with. I can reset those. Normally that is my job, but there's some other things I want to get to as well. In the meantime, you can call the program if you want. If you want to hit me up on X, go ahead and do that. You obviously have found your way into the chat on our YouTube channel, which is great. And it's still okay to email us too. Rome@haveatake.com. Stucknut Radio is in. This goes back to the Patriots and the discussion about Bill Belichick. Quote, Nick the Clone built that dynasty. Yeah, pretty much. But the question was, what happened? It was always the conversation. Which one was more important? And it's hard to imagine that it was actually ever a conversation, Brady or Belichick, because if you saw what happened when they separated. Romy, this, okay, I just want to read this because it's not on the chat, showing that I'm not only partial to the chat. Romy, I don't think Coach Belichick is a Hall of Famer when it comes to epic man boobs. I retain that crown. Signed, Silk Bra.
1: Bra.
0: Burgie in Florida. Going back to the story of the morning, Michael Lombardi put on administrative leave from UNC. This says, hey, Michael Lombardi, the world needs plenty of bartenders.
2: World needs plenty of bartenders.
0: Signed UNC.
3: Mike Lombardi.
0: Except he was reportedly the highest paid GM in the nation. So he's not looking to be a bartender. Quote, no days off. No days off. Unless you're Lombardi, then you're off indefinitely. Signed the Hoodman. Jesse and Laverne. Also looking for your ATPs this hour. All right, so clones, get ready because it is your favorite time of the day. Your favorite time. And I waited until hour number three. I know I made you wait, but it is your favorite time. Tin foil time. And who is the object of rampant internet conspiracy theories today? Aside from Shador. I'll give you a hint. Frisco fan is leading the charge. And this time we're not talking about an electrical substation. We're talking about your head coach. And when you talk about head coaches in the NFL, you'd be hard-pressed to find a head coach with more power than this head coach. We're talking about the junior lobster, Kyle Shanahan, in that really scary car accident that he got into earlier this month that we're only now finding out about for some reason that I'm still not clear on. Actually, the reason we're only now finding out is actually pretty obvious. It's because now they have to tell us. Clearly, they didn't want us to know because they held on to that info as long as they possibly could. But Niner practices have started, and Kyle can't run them to his normal capabilities, although he's been there. So here was the bombshell statement, and the team knew that. So they had to get out in front of it, but not when it happened, only when they had to. Here's the bombshell statement from the Niners on Saturday morning. San Francisco 49ers head coach Kyle Shanahan was involved in a car accident last week where he suffered non-life-threatening injuries. Coach Shanahan will participate in team activities on a limited basis at the start of training camp while he recovers. Coach Shanahan and the 49ers organization would like to sincerely thank all first responders involved for their efforts and care. Assistant head coach Chris Forster, along with team coordinators, will handle head coach responsibilities during this period. All right, so that statement on Saturday from the team. A few reactions to that statement. Number one, let's all be happy and relieved that everybody is okay. Head-on collision, where he suffered some severe injuries, and strangely, the car that he collided with, there were no injuries in that car. But second of all, I do have to ask, again, why are we only now finding out about this? I think it's a fair question without attaching any sort of conspiracy theory to it. Why did it take that long for this to come out? Why did we only find out about this on Saturday when it happened days and days and days prior to that? How did they keep that under wraps? Why did they keep that under wraps? If there's nothing to see here, why was that news not reported right away? Did the media not know? Did the media know and not report it? That doesn't seem likely. And then why would the media not know? I mean, car crashes happen. So that whole thing seems a little sketchy, doesn't it? Seems a little sus, doesn't it? If there's nothing to see here, why did we not know when it happened? And why did they not only let us know when they had to let us know? A little unusual. Little sketch, little sus. Especially because it impacts the most powerful person in that organization and his ability to do his job. As I mentioned earlier, when was the last time you heard of an NFL head coach in the protocol? And they've said, we're pretty much treating it like a player in concussion protocol. So it does impact his ability to do his job. So that makes it newsworthy. So why did we not know? I'm not saying there was a cover-up. I'm just saying how unusual that we didn't know. Now, another big takeaway, and let me just veer off this way for a minute, and listen to what I'm about to say, because I mean what I'm about to say. Way to go, Chris Forster! This is not tongue-in-cheek when I say this. I know you think it is. I know you're waiting for the punchline. I'm actually really serious about this right now. I'm not even trolling, even a little bit. Yes, we have had our fun with Chris Forster and at his expense for years. But that's inevitable when you're an NFL assistant known for blasting rails of the Bolivian marching powder, both on camera and inside an NFL facility, to send to, well, whoever was on the other end of that, because he was clearly speaking to someone as he was hoovering all that booger sugar. Whoever Babe is. Anyway, we're showing the graphics of what he said, and the subtitles are there, and they're absolutely incredible. If you run that back to the beginning, XCR, I'll actually read them. Here he is on camera blasting rails. Play with the sound if you don't mind. I mean, this guy's blasting rails of the Bolivian marching powder. Roll it.
1: Hey, babe. Miss you. Thinking about you. How about me going to a meeting and doing this before I go?
0: How about that, Coach? That is wild as hell. I agree with you.
1: There's those big grains falling, but I miss you. I miss you a lot.
0: Thanks for referencing the big grains falling, but that's true. Bro, you have like boulders falling out your beak.
1: No, babe. It's going to be a while before we can do this again, because I'm going to go keep that baby. But I think about you when I do it. I think about how much I miss you, how high we got together, how much fun it was. So much fun. Last little bit before I go to my meeting.
0: Holy crap.
1: Is that fucked up yet?
0: File this again under audio bites that we played over the years that sound amazing, but when you match it up to the video, it's absolutely insane. That's an NFL assistant running video of himself in the Dolphins facility blasting rails of snow. Multiple rails. And saying things like, I think about you every time I do this. Hey, how about me doing this right before I go into a meeting? My guy, Be careful who you roll with. You sent that to the wrong person because that got out. Now, okay, so I could make fun of the guy and say, this is the guy you're turning the franchise over to while we wait for the Junior Lobster to heal up. But here's the thing. What's amazing about that video, and we've played the audio over the years, over and over the years, because basically it's my job to play it over and over the years. However, I can appreciate that when you're that guy, how in the world could that guy ever work in the NFL ever again after that dropped? It would seem impossible, wouldn't it? Much less getting anybody to trust you ever again in the NFL. And I know that it might be a league of second chances, but, you know, for who? For what? You better be pretty damn good at your job as a player or as an administrator or as a coach. So how are you going to get somebody to trust you after that? Let alone somebody like John Lynch. Let alone somebody like Kyle Shanahan. And now, in their moment of need, when they need leadership and stability and somebody trustworthy and somebody to lead from the front, until Kyle gets back to 100%, who do they choose? Our freaking guy, Forster. It is amazing. And honestly, this dude deserves a ton of credit and respect, not for wrecking the inside of his beak with the Yayo. You know me, I'm all about reinvention and accountability. I love what this guy's done. This guy literally nose-candied his way out of the NFL. And apparently took 2 years to work on himself. And then was secretly hired by the Niners, because how are they going to explain that? They didn't even publicly announce it at the time. And he got back in the door, got himself clean, and just started to work his way back up. Game planning assistant, then the offensive line coach, then the run game coordinator, then the assistant head coach. And now, at least temporarily, he's the guy holding it down, running things, until Kyle Shanahan is back in good enough shape to do it himself. I mean, pretty incredible, honestly. Pretty impressive. And incredibly unlikely. And yet, and I have as much to blame for this as anybody. No one's giving this guy any credit for it.
3: For real.
0: Because, and by the way, McMahon's saying that Phil Jackson had a bigger ego than either Shaq or Kobe was amazing. For real.
3: Credit.
0: But look at Forster. And I'm not absolving myself or pretending like I had nothing to do with it. Believe me, I probably played that clip as much as anybody. But getting mocked by me and everybody else who remember that insane Bolivian marching powder video, but not getting any love for the way he recovered. It made it all the way back from that insane Bolivian marching powder video. So I just thought it would be more productive today rather than try to figure out exactly what the hell happened to Kyle Shanahan. And again, I find that all very sketchy and sus, but I'm not going to speculate because I just don't know. I just want to know why we didn't know until now. I want to know why there's no details at all. So without knowing that, I'll talk about what I do know. Forced to rebuild himself completely and his career. So I want to give him his props because I've taken more than my fair share of shots at this guy. I want to give this guy props for getting the help he needed and it's seemingly right, and rebuilding his career as opposed to recklessly speculating about how the Junior Lobster got into such a severe wreck only a few minutes from his home with seemingly no alcohol or drugs involved. And I don't know how it happened. And, I mean, it could have been so much worse. It was bad. like 40 stitches, multiple broken ribs, a broken beak, and a concussion that he still is suffering symptoms from. There was one report floating around today that he nearly lost an eye. So again, how did we not find out about this until they had to tell us about this? And how did they keep that away from the Frisco media? How did that not leak? How did nobody know? It all seems a little unlikely to me. But again, I don't know. I just don't know how a guy that prominent in the business, certainly in that organization, has a busted beak, multiple fractures of his ribs, or broken hand too. He needed 40 stitches in his face.
2: 40!
0: And we didn't find out about it for weeks. Yeah, not bizarre. Not sus. And by not sus, I mean pretty sus. But I don't know. Law enforcement said drugs, okay, this is weird. Drugs and alcohol are not believed to be involved. And thankfully, everybody's okay. Not involved or not believed to be involved? I don't know. There just seems to be a lot of questions, and they haven't really even given us a single answer. So, yeah, it seems pretty sus, but I'm not going to speculate because I don't know what happened. If there's nothing to hide, I just want to know why the public wasn't informed or why this wasn't made newsworthy when it happened. Why not just say what happened? If there's nothing to hide and nothing happened other than car wrecks happened, why not just say that's what happened? I'm just asking the question. I'm not speculating. I'm just asking the question. It just seems very unusual to me that we didn't find out about it until we had to find out about it, until they had to say something. Because if the guy's not running practice the way he's not running practice, then people are going to start asking what's going on here. So rather than spend a lot of time on that, I'm just going to speculate on the unbelievable bounce back of our guy, Forster. Man, what a hell of a journey back.
3: For real.
0: A hell of a journey back. That is such an impressive journey back. I don't know what's crazier. Filming yourself hoovering lines on camera in an NFL facility or actually making it back to a position of prominence in the NFL after filming yourself hoovering lines on camera in an NFL facility. Either way, dude, you are one of one, a legend. Actually, not either way, both ways. Welcome home, my dude. Welcome home. I would imagine, and I don't know because I don't really have any experience in this type of thing, but I would imagine the Bolivian marching monster is always lurking in the background. My guy, never go back. Never give in. Never go back. Because rather than be an object for me to mock, you have incredibly become a source of inspiration. I mean that. So don't let yourself or those around you down. And more importantly, don't let me down. Don't make me regret this first ever positive take on you. Welcome home.
1: How about me going to a meeting and doing this before I go?
0: I mean, does that mean I retire that? Do we retire that? Nah, you're going to retire. Until somebody scrubs me and Everett rolling around on the internet, that's not getting retired ever. You don't retire anything from the internet. It's just there. It's always there. Jamie in Green Bay is in. A great second chance for Chris Forster. Hopefully he doesn't blow it. All right, so Scott McCrate, 551, quote, man, dude is toast for the rest of his life, knucklehead. Bro, this is my point. If you said that when it dropped, yes, but it's not true. He's worked his way back. Like, he's worked 8 years with the 49ers, a great organization. He has spent 12 years with Kyle Shanahan total, and he's been in the NFL 33 years. So he's not toast for the rest of his life. I mean, yeah, that will be a chapter that he can never take out of the book. You can't rip the pages out of the book that include that chapter. Bro, he's not toast. He has a very important job in a very important organization. Like, they've given that guy a lot of power. I just did a whole take on it. He's running the team with the help of other coaches and vets, but he's the key guy that they're looking to until Kyle is right. So he's not toast for the rest of his life. Granted, that must be the first time you've ever seen that video. If that's the first time you've ever seen that video and you thought that happened recently, I could see where that'd be your reaction. That would be the correct reaction. If you've never seen the video and you thought that happened this weekend or this week, then yes, that would be an appropriate reaction. But that happened a while ago. It will never not be incredible that dude thought that was okay. Doing drugs in an NFL facility, not okay. Turning the phone around on you, doing drugs in an NFL facility, not okay. Sending that to whoever he sent that to, not okay. Yet he made it back.
1: There's those big brains falling, but I miss you.
0: Guy made it back. C. Dovez, 78, quote, devil's dandruff. That's a good one. That's a good one. I love slang for drugs. I haven't heard that one. That is the devil's dandruff. That is the devil's dandruff. Joe, 56984. Yeah, there are those that are feeling like this has Tiger vibes. I didn't go there. I just said it just seems odd. He wrote, "Hey, Rome, there's nothing suspicious about Kyle Shanahan wrecking his rig." Signed, Eldrick.
3: I was talking to the president.
0: Yeah, Eldrick back in the day here in L.A., or up the road in L.A., jumping the curb and absolutely destroying his leg early in the morning on the way to a shoot. Pretty sus. Pretty sus. All right, when we come back, I'll take your reaction to any of this. Also, ATPs, if you don't mind, why don't you hit me up? 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

0: right, welcome back. So I'm still looking for ATPs. As the pros. I'm not going to show it to you right now, but... And, you know, it's a big Buffalo Bills house. And I'm not one to, you know, follow the mob of sheep off the cliff. But I can't say that I disagree with the mob. Man, those new uniforms are pretty grotesque. Pretty ugly. Pretty revolting. Like, I can't unsee them. Mafia. Mafia, would you buy one of those? You know, isn't that what alt uniforms are for anyway? Just merch? Would you buy one of those? And then who cleared that? Who looked at that? Yeah, that's fire. I love that. Like, I don't even think I could, in good faith, show it to you. If you want to go see it, you can find it easily on the internet. I just don't know that I could, in good faith... All right, there it is. The Bills' official account. Resilient. Gritty. Blue collar. Hashtag Bills Mafia. I mean, it doesn't look like the Bills. It doesn't look resilient. It doesn't look gritty. It doesn't look blue collar. It really doesn't even look like the NFL. Really? As somebody said, it looks like Boise State. No offense to my friends at Boise State. Look at that helmet. Is this the UFL? I mean, that looks like some minor league bullcrap. No offense. Listen, guys, NFL players, they care a lot how they look. They care a lot about how they look. And never mind that whole Dion, look good, feel good, get paid good kind of thing. I mean, they care how they look for a number of reasons. One, vanity. But number two, they're gladiators, man. They're getting ready to go to battle. They're getting ready to go to battle. They care how they look. Man, they want to look swaggy. Like, before you do something like this, and maybe they did, and maybe I'm off base here, wouldn't you run that by the players? Wouldn't you run that by the leaders in the locker room? Wouldn't you get a sense of what the team thinks? Maybe the team likes it, and everybody else hates it, but seemingly everybody else hates it. Bleacher Report Gridiron, quote, Bills just unveiled their new Nickel City alternate uniforms for the 2026 season. Yeah, I don't know. And by I don't know, I mean, I really know. That's whack. Am I right, Dell?
1: That's whack.
0: Hey, as long as you're going to that new stadium, why don't you go full Boise and just... drop some blue turf in there.
1: That's what?
0: Look at those helmets.
1: That's what?
0: There's nothing about that that looks NFL to me, personally. I'm not saying you should look like everything else or look like the way... I mean, they're alternate, right? They should look different. Looking different's fine. Looking like that is not. Hey, Bills fan, I'm just curious. Did you rush out and buy your gear yet? I wouldn't. Also, another story, Tony Romo backed out of a golf event in wake of his OE arrest.
1: Oh.
0: Right. Because if you were to show up for the next event, TMZ's got that story. If you were to show up for the next event, there would be a whole slew of questions about him getting picked up for OE. Operating while under the influence. So he's not playing. Another big story from over the weekend. John Summerall's wife was asked a question. And the question was something along the lines of, what do people not know about your husband that they maybe should know about your husband? College transfer portal online, quote, Florida head coach John Summerall's wife just exposed his soft side, quote, he loves pedicures. That's his favorite extra thing to do. Every 2 weeks during the football season, John loves to get a pedicure. So people were having a field day with that. I would imagine he's not the only one, but might be the only one whose wife admitted that he does that. Hey, man, whatever it takes to take some of the edge off. You know, I've told you famously, I was once, when I covered the fights, I got one of my big breaks when I started in the business by covering boxing events. And I would go to Vegas a lot. I went to Atlantic City. I even remember covering fights in Lake Tahoe, of all places. But, and I interviewed a lot of fighters. And I remember Evander Holyfield was fighting, and I was angling and efforting, trying to get an interview with him. And they finally said to me, you can tape an interview. You can tape it while he gets a pedicure. I'm like, sure, I'll do that. And sure enough, we were in Vegas in a hotel, and I went up to this room, and he was getting a pedi. Now, boxers, I understand. There's a lot of reasons, a lot of good reasons why a boxer would get a pedicure. I mean, footwork, for real, footwork is everything in boxing. I could see why he did that. He wasn't doing that just because he wanted to relax, or he wasn't doing that because he thought it'd be kind of nice. There was a technical, practical reason for him to do it. For D1 coach, I like just relaxing, if you're into that. Now, I'm not going to sit here and lie to you and say I've never done it. I will tell you this. I've gotten a pedicure, I think, maybe twice. Like, Janet's like, just let's do this. It'll be fun. Little Friday afternoon. I'm like, okay. Didn't live up to the hype. Didn't live up to the hype. Don't need to do it again. Even if Jan says, look, I'm looking at your feet, yo. You do need to do it again. I'm like, well, then you can do it, or I can do it. But we're not sitting front and center where everybody walks in. And now I'm not foot, even worried foot, about feet, people knowing feet, who I am.
2: Toes, foot, feet, feet.
0: I just toes, was not comfortable with that. Anyway, but John Summerall, he's doing fine, man. He's doing just fine. So if that's part of his routine, so be it. Hey, yo, Wisco, how about The Miz striking out 11 in 4 innings? Freak show. I keep waiting for this guy. Like, look at him. Look at him. Never mind that he threw 66 pitches over 100 miles per hour. Bro, how is that guy's right arm not 30 rows up in the seats at this point? How is his arm not going to tear right off his body? You know, like that dude, that fantasy dude from ESPN. Gee, that was not right. I take that back. I removed that from the record. Oh, this just in. There was a great white. There was in Newport Beach. Hey, Tommy, what was that, 100 feet or 100 yards?
3: I don't know exactly, but it was close enough to somebody filmed from shore on Newport Beach down the street, a great white breaching out of the ocean completely, its entire body.
0: Here it is.
3: If you're watching on the stream.
0: Good job, XCR.
3: Give it a second. This is somebody's filming from
0: what?
3: The beach. That's a great white shark.
0: Fake. That's fake.
3: Fully out of the water.
0: Gotta be fake.
3: We'll take it up with KTLA. They reported it as real. It is supposed to be a very sharky summer. Our waters are very warm. They're like mid-70s right now.
0: It is like Shark Week. I've seen that.
3: And it is actually literally Shark Week as well. So maybe the shark was just celebrating. But look, that is a great white shark breaching out of the water.
0: Getting some air, too. Look at the vert on that shark.
3: Being filmed from the beach. I could have been a swimmer out there getting nailed like that.
0: I've spent a lot of time in my life. Do they have... I thought there was an angle showing how close it was to that boogie border. No?
3: If you're thinking of an overhead drone shot, no, I think that's a different one. There have been so many great whites around our waters that there are many different circulating videos. The guy taking drone footage is in Malibu. Amazing. He actually takes a drone out every single day, and he finds great white sharks in Malibu every single day. So I think last Friday, a video went viral of a great white approaching a couple boogie boarders, a couple kids on their boards.
0: Okay, that's the one I saw.
3: Yes.
0: That's the one I saw.
3: And they had no idea.
0: But that was in Newport, Saturday.
3: This was Newport Saturday. That was Malibu Friday. Here we go. This is the Malibu incident. Yes. Thank you, XCR. Good job.
0: Great job, XCR. All right. So, yeah, I won't be going in the ocean for...
3: Look how close.
0: ...the rest of my life.
3: Sorry my voice is like this, but that's what happens. with great whites.
0: We always talk about it. None of us have any choice in how we go.
3: No, not like
0: only
3: that.
0: The knowledge that we will all go.
3: No.
0: But I'm going to tell you, one of the last ways I want to go is being eaten alive by a shark. That's just not, there's no wave in the world worth that.
3: No, I love the ocean, but man.
0: I like the ocean.
3: I don't need any of this in my brain.
0: I even like the ocean a lot. Not that much. Damn, dude.
4: As we sound the horn to stop the final.
0: Yeah, that's I don't want to say that's wild because that word's being wildly overused, but damn. Newport Beach. No, Silk. I don't need you to come in and break it down. All right. So just a few notes. Hey, how about some ATPs? ATPs. XCR. Yeah. Looking at you down the hall. Good job. Thank you very much. How about some ATPs? Ask the pros. Get them in. We'll have that for you next segment. I am Jim Rome. Good to be with you. No, great to be with you on this Monday. ATPs coming up next, and maybe if there's some reaction, the phones or otherwise, to make it better, I'll do that too. Stay tuned.
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6: The NBA has reshaped in one summer. LeBron and Jaylen Brown are in Philly. Giannis is headed to Miami. Paul George is a Celtic. And that's just the Eastern Conference. Who will challenge the Knicks for the NBA crown? Westwood One Sports.
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0: 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This one's for you, Melvin. Eric on the South Side asks, where were you boogie boarding in the week that was pick, and do you think you'll give it another try? Thanks. Melvin?
1: Hey, Jim.
0: Hey, Melvin.
1: The boogie boarding picture in the week that was pick. That was from the Cabo cruise last year. We were supposed to dock in Cabo, but we couldn't. Oh, there you go. Wow. Awesome.
0: Yeah, that's you, Melvin.
1: Yeah, you, I was kind of blinded. I didn't have my glasses on. And the problem was the person before me, like, totally ate it and, like, cracked his skull wide open. It was pretty bad. And then I was next. And then.
0: That's a Cabo thing, dude. I told you, I was in that bar that one night, and that guy fell out of the tree and cracked his head open. Well, people are cracking skulls in Cabo.
1: Well, we didn't even get to Cabo, so it was almost worse. Yeah, we couldn't dock. So we had to, we basically had to make most of what we can with the cruise ship amenities, which included, the skydiving thing. Yeah, that was...
0: Wow, dude, you got after your money's worth.
1: Yeah, the craziest thing was Luka Doncic was in the group next to us. So
0: that was
1: wild.
0: Not. Stop.
1: He looked just like him. Him and his family. I didn't know he had four kids and everything. There was a casino. You're not a cruise guy, right, Jim?
0: Hell no.
1: Well, the best part.
0: Never, ever, ever, ever, under any circumstance ever. I sure hope we don't have any sponsors that are.
1: I mean, yeah, with COVID, yeah, it kind of changed, yeah, my mind for sure, because there's some gross things that are, yeah, it just, yeah, I mean, you can only clean so much, and there's so many people, like, packed
0: in. That's my thing,
1: sardines.
0: There's too many people are packed in.
1: Right, so you just go with a bigger ship, and there's just so much to do. They have, like, things for the kids to do, so, like, you can go to the casino. The cruise ships that don't have casinos, I mean, what are you guys doing with that? I mean, come on, you're in the ocean, you might as well have a casino. I remember I did a slot tournament. That was a lot of fun. Oh, there you go. Perfect. Boom, boom, boom, boom. Yeah.
0: A slot tournament. So you're a slot guy.
1: So here, no. That, no. No, I'm not. But I will do any tournament I could sign up for sure. Oh, yeah, there you go. See
0: There's
1: that?
0: There's the fam.
1: See that right there? That's Luka Doncic right behind me.
0: Yeah, no, it's not, dude. Just circling him with a red marker does not make it Luka Doncic.
1: Agree to disagree.
0: Yeah, you know what? You know what? Because that's Pat Riley up against the wall to the far left. So you're right. Maybe it is Luka.
1: You know, and I told the kids, like, hey, man, look.
0: That guy looks about as much like Luka as that guy looks like Pat Riley.
1: Vincent's a big Laker fan, so I told him, hey, don't bother the guy. Like, let him enjoy his vacation.
0: Did he ask for a pic? Or an autograph?
1: I mean, you know, we were stuck at sea, so it's like, you gotta just make do. Like, some people get pissed off because they have to cancel all their plans, but no, I made the kids enjoy what
0: you look pretty
1: say.
0: Happy there, dude.
1: Yeah, that's when I just found out we have to stay on the boat. Devastating.
0: Right. Exactly. It's a cruise ship. You can't always, they don't always let you off, bro.
1: So, do I think I'll give it another try?
0: Okay, so then when you showed up like that, were you getting a newfound respect?
1: Yeah, there you go. That was the plan. Because there's that one shot where that everybody takes, like, on Instagram. You're supposed to lay, like, right there in the
0: with the arches?
1: Water. Yeah. Yeah, but, I wasn't there. Shout out to Jerry Jeudy. What people don't realize what Jerry Jeudy was saying when he was, like, flashing the four... He was actually...
0: I think the question was, where were you boogie boarding? But go ahead.
1: I was boogie... Anyway,
0: never mind. What did Jerry Jeudy mean when he was flashing the 4?
1: He was actually flashing 44, which is my new number for the Browns. The coaching staff took me aside and they said, you know what we're going to do, Alvin?
0: I see the question. I think you're right.
1: We're going to make you a joker. We're going to put you all over the field... So they gave me number 44. So I'm gonna Return kicks. I'm gonna move around. Maybe play some.
0: Maybe
1: fullback.
0: Be a gunner.
1: Yeah, I'm gonna do all of that. Line up. So yeah, shout out to Jerry Jeudy. He wants me to be quarterback. I appreciate the love like that. Thanks, Jer.
0: Well done, dude. Okay. That was amazing.
1: Thanks,
0: and here you are, dude, finishing like a monster. Look at that finish. Finishing like a freight train. 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

0: job. Good effort. Appreciate y'all watching and listening. Remember, get on over to the YouTube channel, because ever since we started airing this show live on YouTube, you can go back and watch any show you want. Not for the duration of my career, the entirety of my career, but since we started on YouTube, it's a really nice feature. Go check that out, see some of the changes. And if you don't mind, once you get there, can you smash that sub button? Just once. That's all I'm asking. Just hit it once. Thank you very much. See you tomorrow. We're out.
1: This is Westwood One Sports.
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0: MGM tonight here on Westwood One Sports. He's Brad Evans. He's back. I'm Pat Boyle. 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Brad, you were off last week. I was off Wednesday, Thursday, Friday. And on Friday morning, it hit my phone as I was on a run down the beach in the morning on a little mini vacation that LeBron James... King James has finally made his decision, the final decision, the final chapter. He's going to the Philadelphia 76ers, and when we heard about LeBron's decision from Rich Paul and a little bit about from LeBron himself, it wasn't about the money. It was a combination of things, and damn it, he sure proved it wasn't about the money. Two years, $8 million with a player option, and he is now attempting to become the first player in NBA history to win a title with four different franchises. It wasn't to team up with Steph Curry and Draymond and Jimmy Butler in Golden State in San Francisco. It wasn't to go back home for a third chapter in Cleveland. It wasn't to go back to Miami for a part two, this time with Giannis and Bam. No, no, no. It's the first time in the city of brotherly love for LeBron James. And Brad, this decision, in my opinion, I said it, we talked about it, if he wanted to win a title, this was his best chance. And he picked the one that gives him his best chance of winning one more title, title number five. But as a diehard Knicks fan, Brad, you know that I've gotta just take my imaginary WWE NBA title, Larry O'Brien belt around my shoulder like I'm the world heavyweight champion of the world as a Knicks fan. And I gotta say, not so fast, my friend, because the Knicks are the reigning NBA champions. And although the Sixers are pretty damn scary with the addition of Jaylen Brown and now with LeBron James, I still don't think they are built big enough and good enough and deep enough to beat the New York Knicks. It's a damn good move. I have no problem with LeBron doing it. I don't give one damn about the whole ring chasing. He's 41, 42 years old. He's got one chance left to do it. I don't give a damn about him joining the Sixers. In fact, I embrace the challenge as a Knicks fan because now the Knicks finally, because he's been in the Western Conference for the last several years with the Lakers, now the Knicks finally have a chance to end LeBron's career in the playoffs, whether it's this season or next season, and I can't wait, and I welcome the challenge. But, Brad, I will admit, the Sixers are pretty damn good scary right now with LeBron as the final piece.
1: Bottom line is this. It is going to be a surefire three-horse race in the East next NBA season. Your beloved New York Knicks are going to be out there trying to defend their NBA World Championship. They're very much going to be in the race right now, 9-1, to again hoist the hardware, win that Larry O'Brien, and secure back-to-back titles currently at BetMGM. The Sixers a little bit higher. They're at 8-1. They have the best odds in the East to win the NBA title next season. And then Boston is the third team in that pecking order among Eastern teams. The two front runners to win the NBA championship next year, of course, being the Oklahoma City Thunder. They're a +280, and they are tied, believe it or not, with Victor Wembanyama and the San Antonio Spurs also at +280. Celtics right now at 10-1. So, I mean, it's ultra tizzite, son, who could ultimately emerge and represent in the Eastern Conference in the NBA Finals. I think it's going to be hard-stopping. I think it's going to be a really kind of a must-see TV kind of race throughout the entire regular season, the 82-game spread. My only concern is this, Pat. We were talking right before we jumped on air. Joel Embiid, not exactly the picture of a perfect health. A man that is made from 100% porcelain, he easily chips, he easily cracks, he easily gets dinged on a year-in, year-out basis. So load management is going to be absolutely critical for him in the regular season. I think load management for 40-something LeBron James is going to be absolutely critical as well in the NBA regular season. Maybe the Sixers underperform slightly as a result of that load management in the regular season. Maybe they don't secure the number one seed in the East. Maybe they're not even a top two or three seed. Maybe they're like a four or five seed. But for them, of course, they have their eyes on the grand prize. And that, of course, is winning an NBA title. So there were a team last season that was wildly and largely mediocre. They were 0.1 and minus 0.1 in net efficiency. So they were largely middle of the pack in adjusted offense efficiency, adjusted defense efficiency, adding LeBron to the mix. And, yeah, he's lost a little bit of a step, but he's still an elite player, a damn good player. At a bare minimum, a very good player. He was number 46 overall in net in terms of WAR ratings as tracked at ESPN. And this may sound like maybe a slightly hot take, but my front runner to win the MVP in the East right now, if I had to make a stand on it, had to throw some shekels down on it, would be Tyrese Maxey. I think he is absolutely going to go off. He did last year. He was number 12 in WAR, according to ESPN, and he's only going to elevate his game having LeBron and hopefully a healthy Joel Embiid to toss a rock to there inside. He got VJ Edgecombe. Of course, Jaylen Brown, we can't forget about him, who absolutely gets down. He was top 50 in total net and in WAR a season ago. I mean, the Sixers got the goods, but it is going to be sweaty ultimately when it comes down to the push and shove of it in the Eastern Conference. Who is going to represent the NBA Finals? Who is going to be the team to beat come playoff time? Again, it's going to be the three-horse race between Philadelphia, New York, and Boston, and there's no wrong answer what that pecking order ultimately is going to be.
0: 310-840-4910. Will the Sixers win a title with LeBron? More importantly, are they better now than the reigning NBA champion New York Knicks? I say no way. I say no way because, Brad, and it begs the question, with LeBron, sure, the talent on paper, they're puffing out the seams. They're bursting out of the seams with talent. With not only talent, but NBA Finals experience. You look at LeBron, a multi-time Finals MVP, four-time champion. You look at Jaylen Brown, a champion with the Boston Celtics. He was the Finals MVP. You look at Joel Embiid, not so far in the postseason, but a multi-time regular season MVP. And Tyrese Maxey, who you mentioned, and I think a lot of people would agree, might be the if this team is as good as they could be on paper, it might be Tyrese Maxey who wins an MVP. Not Jaylen Brown, not LeBron, and in a miracle world where Joel Embiid plays enough games to qualify, it still might not even be Joel Embiid. But, Brad, what about potential chemistry? A lot of mouths, and it ain't just small mouths. It ain't like if you have a small family with four children. My sister's got five kids. Those are a lot of small mouths. Although they certainly have some big-ass mouths, and they don't know how to shut them sometimes. I love them. But these are big mouths to feed. We're talking about gigantic egos. Who's going to close for this team on a certain night? In a game against the Utah Jazz in January? Oh, yeah, sure. It doesn't matter. Whoever's got the hot hand. What about Game 5 in the second round in a series that's tied 2-2 with the Detroit Pistons or the Orlando Magic or the Boston Celtics? Who's closing in that game? Who's closing in a potential Game 7? Who is closing on this team? And are you worried about potential chemistry issues, about clashing of the egos? Shams Charania reported today that the Sixers might want LeBron to play point guard. Is that okay with Tyrese Maxey? Is that all right with Jaylen Brown? How is this team going to mesh? Especially, Brad, when you know you talked about load management. We talked about if this team could stay healthy. Especially, how are you going to build chemistry if Joel Embiid only plays 20 games? If LeBron James has to, really, a guy that really has never done a whole lot of load management, if at 42 years old, he might need a week here. He might need 2-3 games a couple of times throughout the season. What if this team as a whole collective unit, and then you've just got injuries that happen in general every year. What if this team as a whole, LeBron, Jaylen Brown, Embiid, Maxey, let's not forget VJ Edgecombe. What if these five guys only play 10 games together throughout the entire season? Mm. It is a legit possibility. That is what I feel like is the one of the biggest reasons as to why I'm very confident that the Knicks are still better than the Sixers, and if they play them again next year in the playoffs, they would beat them. There is a lot of egos to feed, and I'm not sure they're going to build enough chemistry throughout the season.
1: I think that's a very fair point, quite honestly. And you talk about the epitome of chemistry. That's your beloved New York Knicks. I mean, they just do not skip a beat. They work cohesively and together. So that's something that is going to be hard to distinguish. It's going to be really hard, I think, to prove out for this 76ers team. Can they be relied upon, and can they check that ego at the door when push comes to shove in playoff time? You know, that's TBD. We'll have to find out what the ultimate fate is going to be. I will say this. I think you're entirely right. You know, it's more than just a puncher's chance. And you threw that out. And a lot of people that think, oh, my God, that's a teeny tiny number. 10 games, Pat? That's all they're going to play together on the floor at the same time? 10 games in an 82-game regular season? Get the hell out of here with that. There's no way they're going to play more than that. No, I mean, I think it's within the range of outcomes that Joel Embiid could be sidelined with a significant injury or three at some juncture. The injury imp is always lurking and loves to feast on the flesh. Joel Embiid, or maybe somebody stacks on LeBron James, lower appendage. Or some kind of muscle strain somewhere and somehow, and he's sidelined for a long duration. That is a factor that gets baked in. That is ultimately the great unknown. But if they do manage to play a fair amount of games, what exactly qualifies in my mind as a fair amount of games together? I think they're going to play as a unit at least 30 to 35 games. Now, you could say, all right, does it matter on at what point of the calendar that they play those 30 to 35 games? Yes, it does. They can't play just 30 to 35 games early in the season. Somebody suffers a catastrophic but not entirely season-ending injury. They're out for a long period of time, but they come back just in the nick of time for the NBA playoffs. Well, that disrupts the chemistry. That means the team makeup and the structure and the minutes played is doled out a little bit differently, and thus the product is going to be largely unreliable. That you have no idea what they're going to be able to do. Are they going to overachieve? Are they going to underachieve? There's going to be ho-hum in the postseason. But if they play like 30 to 35 games down the home stretch, largely establish and build that chemistry, and they are dependable as a collective, as a cohesive unit, yes, my friend, you will have to check your fandom at the door, because they will push the New York Knicks. They can ultimately beat the New York Knicks in a seven-game series or the Boston Celtics. The talent is clearly there, but they have got to come together and work together and do so effectively and efficiently if they want to hoist Larry O'Brien.
0: Yeah, and then that is a big if. 310-840-4910. Yeah. So, again, are the Philadelphia 76ers clearly better than the New York Knicks now? Will they win a title with LeBron James? And, look, I mean, we haven't even talked about having to beat the Spurs or beating the Thunder, which is a whole other animal. And I don't even think they're going to beat the Knicks this year. I don't think they'll beat the Knicks next year. If they're going to beat the Knicks, it's going to have to be this year, because LeBron at 42, he's still defying some physics of the game of basketball at the highest level. Mm-hmm. He was pretty damn good in the series against Houston. It wasn't his fault they got swept by the Thunder. Add on another year of mileage. Add on another year of playoff mileage, where again, LeBron has rarely made it past the second round in the last 4 years in the postseason. And then you're talking about maybe another year and a half from now at 43? It's got to be this year. I know it's a 2-year contract, but who are we kidding? If they can't beat the Knicks and win the NBA title this year, it ain't happening next year. Another year of mileage under Joel Embiid's belt and knees and limbs as well. It has to be this year, and I just don't think it's going to be. 310-840-4910, because, Brad, if this was NBA 2K and you could just turn, fair trades off, which I think somebody did in Brad Stevens' mind when they made the trade for Jaylen Brown, and you could just acquire LeBron, and he's and this is NBA 2K, and you have this Sixers team. Chemistry doesn't matter. You got a bunch of guys whose overall ratings are over 90, and you could just give the ball to LeBron, and he could play bully ball. You could give the ball to Jaylen Brown, and he could play bully ball, or he could shoot threes. You could give it to Maxey, and he can go ISO. He can cross up. He can get to lane. You can give it to Embiid, and again, turn the injuries off on NBA 2K, and Embiid could be the MVP player that he once was. This isn't NBA 2K. Chemistry does matter, and it's not just about let's look at everybody's strengths and not look at each player's weaknesses. And I also see a team, Brad, that is very weak defensively in the Philadelphia 76ers. That's what I look at. Because let's be honest. Look at the guys they got coming off the bench. Again, on paper, they've got decent depth. LeBaron Fylon, I'm excited to watch him in his rookie season. You're a big college hoops junkie. Very exciting offensive player at Alabama. Not known. That entire team wasn't known for defense. Anthony Simon, a microwave, a bucket. Never known for his defense in his time in the NBA. And then Justin Edwards, Dean Wayne, and Adem Bona is going to fill out that second unit for the Philadelphia 76ers. We've seen it, Brad, over the last couple of years. You don't win a championship in the NBA with just offense. You need elite defense. And I think if there's another thing that's going to hold this Sixers team back, it's going to be their lack of chemistry, their lack of consistency, and their lack of defense. I think this team is banking on scoring 130 points a night and relying on all the strengths that each of these players has, and it's ignoring, or a lot of people are ignoring, all of their weaknesses. And I think the weaknesses of this team, now put together, they're as glaring as the strengths are.
1: Yeah, that's entirely fair, and I'm just using, kind of a basketball reference, but at the college level, and sorry, Michael Montgomery, a esteemed graduate of the University of Iowa, it's kind of a throwback Iowa Hawkeyes team under Fran McCaffrey, right? During the peak of the McCaffrey years, with the various McCaffreys on roster, all of his kids playing there, they were elite offensively. I love taking the over on team total points with Iowa basketball, especially in non-conference play. I mean, they would routinely get over 80, 85, sometimes hitting a hundo on occasion. They could really fill it up, but they were always outside the top 100 in adjusted defensive efficiency. And really, to equate it to a modern NBA game, that's the 76ers that you're describing. Now, I'm not entirely buying into them being suboptimal defensively. Are they going to be elite defensively? Not at all. I agree they're going to be elite offensively, especially LeBaron Fylon, a guy who's a walking, talking bucket. I can really fill it up from limitless range. He's going to be an asset for sure coming off the pine. But defensively, they could be slightly above average. LeBron is still an above average defender, after the age of 40 years old. We'll have to see about Joel Embiid and whether or not he can remain upright and play even, two-thirds of the regular season and how that shakes out. But I think as a collective unit, Philadelphia will be above average defensively. How high above average is anybody's best guess? I don't think they're going to be a top-five defensive team. May not be a top-10 defensive team, but let's say they're like 11, 12, 13 in defensive efficiency ratings entering the playoffs. That might be enough of defensive chops and efforts, considering the offensive explosiveness that they would have at hand for them to make a run in the postseason. But it's a giant if. It's a long-ass season, and as you've already laid out, the injury imp is lurking, and that's why load management with this franchise is going to be paramount for them to reach their full potential.
0: It might reach ugly levels. I mean, we're talking about, trust the process, how ugly that was in their tanking. We might see trust the process levels of load management this year. I mean, what? Hell, Embiid? Just play him the last 10 games of the season. Just keep him in bubble wrap until March and then unleash him and hope he doesn't get hurt. And look, I'm putting the Sixers in the conversation with the Knicks. For anybody that thinks that they are not right head and shoulders with the Knicks, I think you're dead wrong. Don't get me wrong. This is a scary team. They were scary when they got Jaylen Brown. Now they've got LeBron as a finishing piece, as a third option. Hell, maybe if Embiid could stay healthy, LeBron's the fourth option. This is a scary team. Don't get me wrong. And I do think the Eastern Conference Finals should be and hopefully will be Knicks and Sixers, but I still think the Knicks are better. They've got the chemistry. They've got the experience. They've got youth on their side. And the Knicks, most of those guys are 29, 30 years old now. But I still think the Knicks are the better team than the Sixers. 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All right, we'll get your calls. We'll get your texts. Are the Sixers now better than the Knicks after LeBron takes his talents to Philadelphia? Do you think they're going to win a title in the 2 years that LeBron James spends in the city of brotherly love? When we come back, we'll get your calls and your texts on that, and we'll also get into some NFL news and notes because we've got breaking news here of the last couple of minutes. A big trade request coming from one of the biggest defenders in the NFL, and that's not a metaphor. Plus, some other big training camp news that has been rolling out as football is just around the corner, baby. We're just getting rolling on this Monday. He's Brad Evans. I'm Pat Boyle. This is BetMGM Tonight on Westwood One Sports.
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9: 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Heat advisory all day tomorrow as heat index to 106. Clear tomorrow night, low 77. 40% chance of rain Wednesday afternoon, high 94, north wind to 10. Again tonight, slight chance of rain for Troy and the Black Grass on AM 970, FM 96.3.
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11: Welcome on back. BetMGM tonight, Wes Soto on sports. He's Brad Evans. I'm Pat Boyle. The phone number to join the show, 310-840-4910. Since Brad and I were both off on Friday, we just started the show talking about LeBron, the decision, the final decision. He's going to Philly. My neck of the woods, where I currently reside, even though I am a diehard New York Knicks fan, I am going to be talking so much smack on the streets every day. Brad, it might get me killed. It might get me killed by these lunatics that live here, but I don't care. Because we were debating it, I still say the Knicks are better than the Sixers, despite them adding Jaylen Brown and adding LeBron, plus the other depth moves they've made, Dean Wade, Anthony Simons, drafting LeBaron Finelon. I still think the Knicks are better. I don't think the Sixers are winning a title with LeBron. You've got to admit, though, it's a scary damn good team on paper. And I don't think it's going to be an utter failure. But unless they win a title, would you consider these 2 years with LeBron a failure if they don't win a title? I would. And so we'll take your calls and your texts on that at 310-840-4910. But, Brad, before we get to buying or BS, segment that you came up with here for some NFL training camp news. How about some breaking news first? Because it's big news for a big guy. The big Vita Vea, one of the best run-stopping D tackles for the last decade of the Tampa Bay Buccaneers. He is requesting a trade. The 12th overall pick from 2018, a guy that for a D tackle, which it's not easy to get sacks, he has racked up 35 sacks in his 8-year NFL career, on top of 154 solo tackles, over 40 stuffs, and plenty of tackles for a loss. The guy has been disrupting run games since he entered the league. 6'6", 350 pounds. Vita Vea wants a new contract, and it appears the Bucs are not wanting to give it to him. He is going into the final year of a contract that he signed a couple of years ago. It was a 4-year, $71 million deal. He's going into the final year of that contract. It's due to pay him $17 million in base salary. He wants a new contract. The Bucs aren't giving it to him. He has requested a trade. And so for a Buccaneers defense, Brad, we saw how much they melted down at the end of last season. That and the litany of Baker Mayfield injuries, which we have witnessed on the quarterback documentary on Netflix. You got Baker's contract, which is a whole other thing. That's basically a deadline of tomorrow, as the Bucs report for training camp. Said, if I don't have a new deal, I'm not negotiating once training camp starts. But they got a bigger problem on their hands now, because Vita Vea has requested a trade. And now that puts more pressure on GM Jason Light here in the Tampa Bay front office. What do they do? Do they pay Vita Vea, or is it too late to come to an agreement with the big guy? Is he as good as gone, and what does that mean for the Buccaneers defense if he does get traded? Because I got bad news. This Buccaneers defense is already very, very shaky, in my opinion. If they lose Vita Vea, oh boy, I don't like the Buccaneers this season to begin with, Brad. If they trade him away, I don't care what you get back. That defense is going to stink.
12: Oh, yeah, it's going to stink to high heaven. There's no question about it. Vita Vea is an absolute key cog for the entire unit. You take him out of the mix. You remove that pillar, the whole house comes collapsing and crumbling down to the ground. The defensive backfield there in Western Florida is going to be rubbish. Rubbish! Even with Vita Vea on the field. And if Vita Vea is out of the mix, it's only going to add and intensify the pressure on Antoine Winfield, on Zion McCollum, on Morrison, some of those DBs, which are kind of sketchy in a lot of people's minds. You know, Mike Lee, ESPN, projected this defense with Vita Vea at number 13 overall in the NFL. You might say, oh, that's not too shabby. But if you were to take Vita Vea out of the mix, and if Clay were to recalibrate and, you know, recompute everything, I bet they probably slide to like 17. 18, 19, they go from being slightly above average to being below average. Now, you know, me, I'm always thinking through the mind of a crazy and insane fantasy football player. This is a great scenario if you want to invest in some of the offensive resources this team could provide whether it's Kenneth Gainwell, maybe not so much Bucky Irving, we'll have to wait and see, whether it's Baker Mayfield, because eventually they're, you know, probably apply pen to paper. They're going to be able to sign a deal. He's going to be on the field taking snaps. I mean, we see this year in and year out. A lot of these veterans draw the line in the sand, you know, at the beginning of training camp, and eventually the agents and the front office who work a deal out, they return. He's got plenty of time to figure it out. It doesn't matter if he takes a single snap in the preseason. You just hope he's going to be out there week one on the road against the Cincinnati Bengals. That's all that really matters. But you look at the wide receiver core. A lot of people are high on Emeka Buka. More of the first half version of Emeka Buka that you saw last year, not the second half version who just fell off into the deep, dark blue sea, sliding off the continental shelf. He was atrocious after like week 10. But I think he's going to put together a very consistent season this year. Chris Godwin, I think, is going to rebound in a very strong way, operating primarily out of the slot. Kate Otten there is a pretty sure-handed tight end. And I love Jalen McMillan as well. The guy that's got breakout potential, especially if Buka underwhelms or gets injured, God forbid that happening, or Chris Godwin as well. So I like the offensive parts of this Tampa team. But if you take Vita Vea, I mean, that key hole plunger in the middle of the defensive line off the table, it has very damaging repercussions for everybody defensively for Tampa, which means they're going to have to go out there and score 30 to 35 points per game because they're going to be heavy dogs in many contests. And again, for me being a fantasy football guy, I don't mind it.
11: And I don't blame you. I mean, look, and first thing my head went to was, as a New York Giants fan, New York Giants just traded away Sexy Dexy, Dexter Lawrence, to the Cincinnati Bengals. How do you fill that void? Little Vita Vea to the New York Giants. Oh, baby.
12: That's arousing.
11: It is arousing. And you know what? The New York Giants, they've got some decent salary cap room to work with. Vita Vea for maybe a third round pick. It can't be that expensive. He's on an expiring deal. Give him a nice fresh new contract. Have him wreck the Philadelphia Eagles run game of Saquon Barkley. Have him eating Dak Prescott alive like a sack lunch. Have him swallowing up Jaden Daniels. I would love Vita Vea playing for Big Blue this season and the next couple of seasons to come. But again, Brad, maybe this is a tactic, right? This is a tactic. We've seen it many, many times before. There is a very decent likelihood that as training camp starts tomorrow for the Tampa Bay Buccaneers, front office already a little queasy with the negotiations with Baker Mayfield, maybe they say, all right, we can't afford to lose our big guy in the middle of our defensive line. Let's give Vita Vea his money, and then let's see what happens with Baker Mayfield. That's a whole other can of worms. But, yeah. Vita Vea, he would be a very hot commodity for several teams throughout the NFL. And, that would really dampen the chances of the Tampa Bay Buccaneers getting back on top of the NFC South if they do lose him. I don't care what draft capital you get back. That is a tough big man to replace. 310-840-4910. All right, Brad, let's get to a segment that you were calling buying or BS. What's the premise here?
12: Yeah, the premise is there's a lot of information. It's hot and heavy coming out right now. A lot of training camps opening across the NFL. So a lot of coach speak, a lot of hype getting built up. So based on the latest information coming from NFL training camps is the following statement, which you're going to read here in a second. Buying? Are you buying it? Or is it a heaping, smelly, disgusting pile of BS? So we're deciding whether or not, we're going to lean into some of these editors that are coming out of training camp or give them the old stiff arm.
11: All right, beautiful. Why don't you kick us off here? Great. Well, what's the first one? Let's get into it.
12: Okay, so according to Browns insider Mary Kay Cabot, friend of the show here, Quinshon Judkins will go for a big season, according to her, in Browns training camp, and he's good to go. He's going to be showing up there, no repercussions whatsoever. So buying or BS, Pat? Quinshon Judkins runs for at least 1,000 yards and totals 7-plus touchdowns this season. What do you say? Is that buying a statement there, or is it a smelly pile of BS?
11: I think I'm going to buy it. Now, and I saw another report from Jeremy Fowler, and we love Mary Kay Cabot, again, like you mentioned, friend of the show. I did see, yeah, Jeremy Fowler say something very similar, that he is going to be full speed for the start of training camp. That, I don't know if I'm buying. That they're going to have him go full speed coming off of that ugly fibula ankle dislocation and fracture last year. But we are still 5 weeks away, 6 weeks away from the start of the season. By that point, should he be 100%? He should. And did Quinshon Judkins run for over 800 yards last year in his rookie season? He did. And does the quarterback play for the Cleveland Browns ultimately still probably stink? Yes, I think it will. But you and I, we love us some Quinshon Judkins. I think he is good enough to overcome a very bad quarterback room for the Cleveland Browns. I think he runs for at least 1,000 yards. And yeah, through a combination of rushing touchdowns and receiving touchdowns, I think our guy gets at least 7-plus tutties. So I'm going to buy it. Quinshon Judkins, big year two ahead in Cleveland.
12: Kumbaya, I'm buying this as well. I think he's going to run for at least 1,100. Could be as many as 1,300 rushing yards this season. This defense, I think, is going to be slightly above average. I think they're going to be more competitive than some people feel, even with their shoddy quarterback play, whether it's Deshaun Watson, Shedeur Sanders. But Quinshon Judkins is going to be the consistent rock of this offense. A guy I think is going to get 300 touches this year as long as he remains upright. He was RB20 last year in total missed tackles for us. And again, he missed a few games. He was number 17 in yards after contact per attempt. So he's got the shimmy, the shake, the power, the break tackle ability. He's got the 12th easiest fantasy football strength of schedule for running back. The offensive line, it's got questions. It's not definitely a strength of this team, and they're going to have to be competitive. But, yes, he will definitely crack 1,000 yards as long as he remains upright. And, yes, he will definitely score at least 7 times. So you and I, my friend, are hand in hand. You ready for another?
11: Oh, yeah.
12: Okay, here we go. Here's the news, and then I'm going to issue the statement that you can either buy or you call a BS. According to Texans assistant head coach slash running backs coach Danny Barrett, Woody Marks is, quote, going to get a lot of opportunities this season, end quote. So are you buying or are you feeling this is BS? In a full-blown timeshare with Dave Montgomery, Woody Marks will earn at least 40% of the team's opportunity share. Buying or BS?
11: I think it's BS. And look, and I know that one of our last impressions of Woody Marks was running all over the Pittsburgh Steelers defense in that wild card game where he had 19 carries for 112 yards and a touchdown. And then the following week, turn around against the Patriots and had 14 carries for 17 yards. I think they're going to lean on David Montgomery. And I know that, again, we look at running backs, all of a sudden they hit age 30, and it's like, oh, my God, this guy is. Montgomery is 29 going on 30. Woody Marks going into just year two. All in all, a decent rookie season. But, Brad, in terms of yards after contact, he was in the bottom 20 percentile of NFL running backs. In terms of broken tackle percentage, 10%. That's in the bottom 20 percentile of NFL running backs. They need a big guy like David Montgomery who has proven he can do it. He can handle the majority of the carries. I think it's going to be David Montgomery. Now, if he gets hurt or if he wears down as the season goes on, maybe Woody Marks can carve out some of those opportunities. But a lot of opportunities, according to Danny Barrett, meaning like it's going to be him and David Montgomery one for one, I think it's BS.
12: You and I, once again, in agreement. I think it's a disgusting pile of BS. And mandatory Montgomery at Jackals. He is going to be the main man. Don't buy into any of this, any way, shape, or form. Pat already laid it out. You saw with the eye test last season, all that guy did was run into brick walls. He was not getting appreciable yards after contact. He was RB 52, the seventh worst among qualifying running backs in the act per attempt at 2.48. He was only number 37 yards created per touch as well. Middle of the pack strength of schedule. But that offensive line, it has been a glaring weakness of the Houston Texans going on for like, it seems like the last 50,000 years. They could be at a minimum bottom five in run blocking efficiency. Could be the worst in the NFL as well. Woody Marks will not earn at least 40% of the team's opportunity share. I think it's going to be at best a 70-30 split advantage. Mandatory Montgomery. How about one more, Patrick?
13: Let's do it.
11: Let's do it, baby.
12: All right, last one. And what we're going to be doing this throughout the entire summer, getting you prepped for the fantasy football drafts, getting you prepped for the sports bets that you were making, getting you prepped if you're just a general fan. That's what we do here on BetMGM tonight. All right, here it is. Rams head coach Sean McVay remarked Blake Corum will play a, quote, big factor in the Rams offense this season. So buying or BS, Pat. Splitting touches with Kyren Williams, Blake Corum carves out a 10 to 12 carries per game role, stealing the occasional red zone touch. Based on that statement, are you buying or is it BS?
11: You know what? I kind of want it to be BS because I think Kyren Williams is a guy that, honestly, if he's given the majority of touches like some other running backs in this league, like a Derrick Henry, like a Saquon Barkley, like a Christian McCaffrey, I think Kyren Williams can run for 1,500 yards like a Jonathan Taylor. I just don't think the Rams want to do that. I think they like Blake Corum. Yeah. I have to buy this. I mean, I just look at down the stretch. Look at some of these carries that Blake Corum got from week 14 on. 12, 11, 14, 6, 13, 11. And then the division round of the conference championship, he only got 6 carries and 9 carries. That's when you really lean on your guys. But, yeah, throughout the regular season, Blake Corum, from about week 7 until the end of the year, was getting that many touches that you mentioned, at least 10 to 12. I think it's going to happen again. I think they want Kyren Williams to be their lead guy in the playoffs, and I think in games that they really need, they're going to lean on Kyren Williams. But for the most part, I think Sean McVay and this Rams offense wants to be balanced. They don't want to lean on just one particular guy. They already do that too much with Puka Nacua. So in terms of the running game, yeah, I think I have to buy it. Blake Corum is going to be a big factor, even though I think Kyren Williams, honestly, is good enough. He's good enough to win Offensive Player of the Year. I just don't think he will because the Rams won't ever lean on him that much.
12: Yeah, and I agree. You and I on the same page yet again. So I am buying this. I think he's going to get a minimum of 10 to 12 touches per game. A lot of those coming on the ground. He's not like a supreme pass catcher. Kyren Williams better in that capacity. So game script, game flow will matter in terms of determining whether this is going to be wrong or right. I think Kyren Williams is going to be the primary red zone back. He's very efficient near the goal line, but Corum will probably steal and snake a carry here and there. So the statement's entirely true. Also keep in mind, folks, the LA Rams have the easiest fantasy running back strength of schedule. That's ridiculous. Blake Corum could have a stellar year, get him around pick number 100 overall. An average 12-team fantasy draft right now, I think he's going to turn a profit at that. They're going to have a top-5 offensive line. Hell, he averaged 9 touches per game last season, so a slight uptick in that category is a foregone conclusion, though his advanced metrics were largely unsightly last year. But I think you're going to see some improvement across the board on the best team and the best offense in the National Football League.
11: All right, we got to grab a quick break. We're going to go streaking when we come back. He's Brett Evans. I'm Pat Boyle. This is BetMGM Tonight on Westwood One Sports.
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11: All right, welcome on back. 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Westwood One Sports. He's Brad Evans. I'm Pat Boyle. Crack. 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Here's how it works. One, you play as the batter and select an area of the strike zone. And two, if you get a hit, you win a prize. You could win a $50 bonus bet, an odds boost token, a parlay boost token, or a same game parlay boost token. All right, it's just past 6:45 p.m. Eastern here. Let's go! Streak
28: game! We won a game yesterday. We win one today, that's two in a row. We win one tomorrow, that's called a winning streak. It has happened before.
0: We're going streaking!
11: All righty, folks. You know how the deal works. By now, we go around the crew. Everybody picks one batter they think they will correctly get a hit in tonight's slate across Major League Baseball. All righty, Brad, why don't you start us off, brother? You got a current active streak of 2. That's tied for the longest active streak going right now on the show. Who are you rocking with tonight?
12: Only in Pro League. If I'm batting leadoff, let's go with a guy number one in the order, PC Hay. Pete Crow Armstrong taking on the hated St. Louis Cardinals down in steamy St. Louis, going against Matthew Liberatore. He's 4-for-12 against Lifetime. He's got hitting 5 his last 7. Hell, he's batting 455 against the St. Louis Cardinals this season. PC Hay slaps one of the outfield, baby. We're going streaking to 3.
11: Beautiful, beautiful stuff. I'm going to go with the New York Yankee. Give me Paul Goldschmidt. The guy just hammers lefties. You got Noah Schultz on the mound tonight for the White Sox. He's got a 6.04 ERA. Goldie having a great year overall at the tender age of 38. But against lefties, he's hitting 333 this season. This is a no-brainer. It's Paul Goldschmidt versus a lefty. Give me Goldie. Give me Paul Goldschmidt. All right, our guy Grant Leader, who's filling in on the show tonight. Grant's going Nico Hoerner, another Cubby against the Cardinals. And Grant says in our show chat, Nico has been on fire, one of the best players since the break. 15 hits, 2 of those yesterday with a ribby. Give me Nico. All righty, Grant's going Nico Hoerner. Our guy Zach Kroll, also filling in for producer Brandon Combs. He's going with Wilson Contreras tonight, former Cubby. Wilson Contreras against the A's. Now the Red Sox, Wilson Contreras. So there you go for Zach. Let's go to the owner and operator of batters-box.com. Our video producer, Michael Montgomery, a.k.a. Monty. Monty, who you choosing?
1: Yeah, give me another Cub. Give me Seiya Suzuki. Absolute lefty killer. Always has been. Hitting over 300. OPS over 1,000. Good trends. Give me Seiya.
11: All right, Monty's going with Seiya, and really quickly, in 10 seconds or less, our guy Lee in our Westwood One studios. Lee, who are you going with?
2: Give me Jeremy Pena for the Angels. He had 2.

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2: 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Tonight, the Braves hit the road for a huge NL East Division Series, heading to Citi Field in New York to take on the Mets. 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
4: Good evening, everybody, and welcome into Atlanta Braves baseball. Tonight from Citi Field in New York, it's game one in a series of three between the Braves and the Mets. On the mound for the Braves, it'll be the left-hander Martin Perez, and he'll be opposed by left-handed rookie Zach Thornton. Alongside Darren O'Day and our producer-engineer Jonathan Chadwick, Ben Ingram here with you. And Darren, this is a day that we've been thinking about for a long time. I think the best part of our day to this point was writing out the lineup tonight and writing Ronald Acuna's name in there for the first time since the second week of June. And man, that really changes the lineup, doesn't it?
5: Yeah, it certainly does. And we've been anticipating this might happen here recently. And Ronald wanted a few more at-bats there at AAA. And so he's ready today. And I think it's a wonderful day to have him back. I think after that big emotional series win and game win, especially yesterday, and then coming in here playing this really poor Mets club, there's a chance for a letdown game or a letdown series. And I think Ronald re-energizes that team with his presence just being here.
4: That's a great point. Yeah, the Braves defused a bomb yesterday somehow, won a game. So there's some momentum there, and then a wave of momentum with Ronald Acuna coming back. The Braves had been in this terrible pattern for a while that you might have Acuna and Harris in there, but then lose Drake Baldwin, then Drake would come back, Ronald would be down, he'd come back, Michael Harris would be down. Today is the first time since May the 2nd that Acuna, Baldwin, and Harris have all been in there. And I just look at this lineup top to bottom. And this is what you envision. It really is amazing that the Braves have maintained first place with so many injuries to those three guys.
5: Yeah, it really is. And that's the sad reality of Major League Baseball. Guys get hurt a lot just because of the demands of the schedule. But, to have those three guys in there along with Matt Olson, Ozzie Albies, and it's going to be very exciting to see this offense when they're firing all cylinders and they're at full strength.
4: They'll be taking on a rookie pitcher tonight. We'll be talking a lot more about Zach Thornton, but very small sample size, but yet very impressive.
5: Yeah, I was really impressed, especially considering the success he's had against really good clubs. Philadelphia, Milwaukee, and Boston. He's only got one earned run to those three teams in his last three outings. That's pretty good work. And we don't know much about him. He's a lefty, low 90s.

0: He's a good cutter. But the Braves are going to find out what he's all about here tonight.
1: Well, it's a Mets lineup that doesn't have Juan Soto in it. He's on the IL. More on that as we get into the game. Right now, let's pause 10 seconds for station identification. This is the Atlanta Braves Radio Network. When Darren and I come back, we'll get into the starting lineups. Right after that, we'll get to the first pitch of the game. Braves and Mets tonight on the Atlanta Braves Radio Network. Atlanta sports fans, it's Ben Ingram. 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
9: 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And being associated with the Atlanta Braves has truly been an honor. And we really appreciate it. 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
1: 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Back at Citi Field here in New York, getting you ready for Game 1 in this series. Braves and the Mets, time now for the starting lineups, powered by Georgia Power, the official electric energy partner of the Atlanta Braves. We'll start off with the invading Braves. Entering with a record of 62-43, the Braves are in first place in the East with a 5.5-game lead over second-place Philadelphia. Walt Weiss will lead it off tonight with his right fielder, Ronald Acuna Jr. Batting second, the designated hitter, Drake Baldwin. Hitting third for the Braves, first baseman Matt Olson, and batting cleanup, it'll be the second baseman, Ozzy Albies. Hitting fifth, center fielder, Michael Harris. Batting sixth, left fielder, Mauricio Dubon. Batting seventh for the Braves, third baseman, Austin Riley. Hitting eighth, the catcher, Joey Bart. Rounding out the bottom of the Atlanta nine, the shortstop, Jim Jarvis. And on the mound for the Braves, the left-hander, Martin Perez. He's 6-6 with a 3.38 ERA. So again, for the Braves, it's Acuna, Baldwin, Olson, Albies, Harris, Dubon, Riley, Bart, Jarvis, and Perez on the mound. Those are the Braves. Now for Andy Green's Mets, they are in dead last in the NL East. They come in with a record of 44-62. They are 18.5 games back of the Braves, and the Mets will lead it off tonight with their right fielder, A.J. Ewing. Batting second, the shortstop, Francisco Lindor, and hitting third, third baseman, Bo Bichette. Batting cleanup for New York, center fielder, Luis Robert. Hitting fifth, it'll be the DH, Francisco Alvarez. Batting sixth, first baseman, Jared Young. Hitting seventh, left fielder, Tyrone Taylor. Batting eighth, second baseman Marcus Semien. Batting ninth, catcher Luis Torrens. And on the mound to see the Braves for the first time in his career, it's the rookie lefty Zach Thornton. Thornton's been very good, 1-1 with a 1.93 ERA. So again, for the Mets, it's Ewing, Lindor, Bichette, Robert, Alvarez, Young, Taylor, Semien, Torrens, and Thornton on the mound. Got a nice night for baseball. Glad to have you with us. First pitch right around the corner on the Braves Radio Network.
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1: 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Braves down there in the third base dugout here at Citi Field, wearing the navy blue top tonight. Gray pants, red lettering, red numerals outlined in white. And Atlanta across the chest on top of the tomahawk. Meanwhile, the Mets wearing their white uniforms, tops and pants with the blue pinstripes. Blue lettering, blue numerals outlined in orange, Mets across the chest in cursive. 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Here's the leather for New York. Jared Young is at first base. Marcus Semien is at second base. Shortstop is Francisco Lindor, and the third baseman is Bo Bichette. And the outfield for New York, Tyrone Taylor in left field. Luis Robert is patrolling center field. A.J. Ewing loosening his arm in right field. The catcher is Luis Torrens. And on the mound, the 24-year-old rookie, Zach Thornton, 6'3", 170. He's out of Lawrence, Kansas. This will be his fifth start in the big leagues. And he's 1-1 with a 1.93 ERA. And climbing in to face him, Ronald Acuna Jr. First time we've seen Ronald since June 9th. The Braves have gone almost 2 months without one of their brightest stars, and he climbs in to take on Thornton and the Mets. He'll be followed by Drake Baldwin and Matt Olson. Some confusion now with Thornton as he's looking over to the right side of his infield. Home plate umpire Ron Culpa is the crew chief. The rest of the umpiring quartet, Manny Gonzalez at first base, Scott Berry at second base, Tom Hanahan is at third base. Well, we haven't gotten the green light yet. And here we go. So Ronald climbing in. Culpa says play ball. Ready with it, Thornton. Braves and the Mets. Game one of this series. And now for the ball game. First pitch swung on and missed. Starting up at 7:10 Eastern, 6:10 Central, and a very comfortable 79 degrees here in Queens. No balls and a strike on Ronald Acuna. Offering on the way from Thornton. There's a called strike. They're quickly nothing and two. The scouting report we got on Thornton, among other things, said throws a lot of strikes.
0: He sure does. He's very aggressive in the strike zone. He's attacking it, even facing the vaunted Ronald Acuna here. Two cutters in a row right at him.
1: 0-2 pitch. That's fouled back here towards us. Lands a few sections to our left. Some panicked fans went scrambling out of the way. Still nothing and two on Ronald. The time of the first pitch brought to you by Schumann Farms. Look for Real Sweet Brand Vidalia Onions from Schumann Farms in a store near you. 0-2 pitch to Acuna. Takes a ball low and inside. Cutter that time at 88. And for Thornton, he's not going to blow you away with fireballing heat. But some good cutters and good location. 1-2 from the lefty. Missed inside with a fastball. That heater at 93 there, not where he's going to sit.
0: Yeah, it's a sneaky heater. You know, and he pairs it very well with his cutter. Heavy cutter usage, 41% on that pitch. Next most used pitch is that four-seamer. And he's trying to go for a punch out at the top of the zone with it.
1: 2-2 pitch. Missed inside with a cutter. So Ronald runs it full.
0: For a breaking ball, he leans on his sweeper. And then his sinker, and those four pitches make up 95% of his pitches. And he'll mix in a changeup and a curveball every now and then. But the cutter four-seam sweeper is what you're going to see a lot of.
1: 3-2 pitch. He swings and hits it in the air to center field and down for a base hit. Got a sinker there and Ronald out at first base. Boy, that's a good-looking sight. Ronald leading it off, climbing into the box, and then lacing a single up the middle. And welcome back, Ronald Acuna. He's at first base for Drake Baldwin. Good at bat by Ronald. He was down nothing and two. Battles back, pushes it full. And he's able to sizzle one right up the middle. So he's aboard for Drake Baldwin. Drake has been so hot. Big part of the Braves series victory in Baltimore. And he slices one into left field, a base hit. Got a first pitch cutter. Jumped right on it. And the Braves with back-to-back singles from Acuna and Baldwin.
0: Yeah, perfect approach against a cutter-heavy lefty there. Drake stand back. So adept at hitting the ball the other way. Braves got something going on. First two batters of this game.
1: Baldwin now 18 for 40 since the All-Star break. Five homers and 10 RBIs in the 10 games since the break leading up to tonight. So now two men on board for Matt Olson. For Zach Thornton, a record of 1-1, a 1.93 ERA. Like I mentioned, this is his fifth start. Just a rookie. Last turn was on the 21st of July. That was at Milwaukee and earned his first big league win. Impressive against the first place team. Pitch to Matt Olson. Missed low and outside with a sinker. That last turn for Thornton, six innings, no runs, just three hits allowed. Walked one, struck out two, got the win. Already given up two hits tonight. 1-0 to Olson. That takes a called strike, sweeper over. In Thornton's four starts, he's allowed more than one run just one time. And just one earned run over his last three starts combined. He's been very stingy. Well, the Braves with runners at first and second here in the first inning. Olson shoots one to first, knocked down at first by Young. To second, they get one over to first base and a double play. That goes 3-6-3. That was a really hot shot to Young, but he knocked it down. And that suddenly changes the inning with two down and a runner at third.
0: Yeah, pitcher's best friend. You hate it if you're the Braves, but Matt Olson hit that really hard. That was a nice play at first by Jared Young. A short hop and gave Matt Olson a taste of his own medicine, the old 3-6-3.
1: Yeah, we're used to seeing Matt Olson on the other end of those
14: and turning them against the opponent. Two down for Ozzy Albies. If the Braves score a run here, that would end the stretch for Thornton. He has not allowed a single run over his last 18 innings. First pitch to Ozzy. He pulls it foul. It's the railing of the Braves dugout. Coming into the season, Thornton, the number 12 prospect in the Mets organization. So he wasn't a big star in terms of the prospect world. But a guy who has gotten results, throws lots of strikes. And the Braves acting accordingly. They've been aggressive. A one pitch popped up, foul ground, third base side. To his right, Bichette in front of the Braves dugout. And he's out of room. That comes down the screen on top of the Braves dugout and off into the stands.
0: Yeah, we haven't seen Thornton before today. And watching him here, he reminds me of an old teammate of mine, Cliff Lee. High arm slot lefty, pounded righties in with that cutter until they showed him they could hit it. The only difference is that sweepy breaking ball, a little more lateral than Cliff's curveball. But a very effective way to pitch. And Braves know he throws a lot of strikes, being very aggressive against him early in the count.
14: Oh, to Ozzy. He swings and sends it high in the air down the left field line towards the stands. And off for a souvenir down the left field line, 0-2. Well, it goes without saying, to score a first inning run is always big. But in the first game back with Ronald Acuna in there, that would be a real big boost for the Braves.
0: Yeah, it would.
14: He takes his lead at third base. Nothing and two on Ozzy. 0-2 pitch. High and outside. Missed with a changeup. Left-hander Thornton is 24 years old. He stands on the first base side of the rubber. Comes set right at the letters. And the 1-2. Ozzy sends it down the left field line, foul. Into the seats just beyond the tarp. Well, for Thornton, another change that he made this year has nothing to do with mechanics. At the beginning of the season, he spelled his name Z-A-C-H. And here in the last few weeks, he decided to drop the H. He's just Z-A-C now. Said he'd been wanting to do that since he was a little kid. 1-2 pitch. Ozzy with a ground ball to the left side. Backhand the deep and short by Lindor. Long throw. Not in time. He's safe. And the Braves have a 1-0 lead. That was deep in the hole. Lindor going almost to third. Where Bo Bichette was, just to get into the neighborhood of where that ball was coming. They had a really nice play just to make it close at first base. But Ozzy beats it out. He's got the RBI, an infield single, and it's 1-0 Atlanta.
0: A really nice play by Lindor, showing off his range to his right just to get to that ball. But off the bat, you knew it was going to be trouble. Ozzy hustling because he knows that's an RBI and a run in the form of Ronald Acuna Jr. crossing home plate.
14: That's his 58th RBI of the year. The Braves have the first run of the game. And that ends in 18-inning scoreless streak for Zach Thornton. So for Ronald in his first trip back, a single and a run scored. Two down for Michael Harris and a ball inside. We're giving you that number earlier. The last time Harris, Baldwin, and Acuna were all in the lineup together was May 2nd. That was the 34th game of the season. Tonight's game 106. Check swing, they appeal, he did go. So you're talking about over 70 games without that trio in there together. And it really is good to pencil all their names in there tonight.
0: Yeah, all three of those guys talented enough to carry an offense by themselves. And you get all three in there at the same time, you're having a good time.
14: 1-1 to Harris, he swings and misses at a cutter. 1-0 Braves, top of the first inning. Three hits in the inning, singles from Acuna, Baldwin, and Albies. Michael Harris batting .298 on the season, sitting on 19 homers for the year. Pickoff over to first base, Ozzy back in standing. Monday night here at Citi Field alongside Darren O'Day and our producer-engineer Jonathan Chadwick. Ben Ingram here with you. Braves and the Mets. Another chapter in this great rivalry. 1-2 pitch. Michael swings and misses at a cutter for strike three. So Thornton strikes out Harris, but it gives up one run on three hits. That's as many hits as he gave up in six innings in his last turn. So a good start for the Braves. They go to the bottom of the first inning. Braves won, and the Mets coming up when we come back.
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14: 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It's a 1-0 lead for the Braves into the bottom of the first inning. It'll be A.J. Ewing, Francisco Lindor, and Bo Bichette up to the plate for the Mets. Taking their first looks at the left-hander, Martin Perez, as he goes to the firing line tonight for Atlanta. There's a 1-0 lead. First pitch on the way to A.J. Ewing. And there's a call strike, nothing and one. Ewing, a 264 hitter, does have seven home runs. At Lindor in the on-deck circle, swinging a weighted bat, 0-1 pitch. And a ball outside, one ball and one strike. You know, some really good names in there for the Mets. Darren Lindor, Bichette, obviously, but not having to face Juan Soto, at least mentally, is a big change for Braves pitchers, I'm sure. Here's the 1-1 pitch. Ewing takes a called strike.
0: It really is. You know, when you're an opposing pitcher, you always know where he's at in the lineup, and you're counting batters until his turn to hit, and you're always thinking about that. You're dedicating part of your energy to keeping track of where he is in that lineup.
14: 1-2 pitch. Just outside, 2-2.
0: Yeah, Braves pitcher certainly capable of getting him out. But you don't hate that he's going to miss this series if you're a Braves pitcher.
14: Yeah, like Walt Weiss said before the game with us, you could make a strong argument for Soto being the best hitter in the league. 2-2 pitch. Ewing with a ground ball to second base. That's just out of the reach of Ozzie Albies. Bouncer in between Ozzie and the bag at second, so a leadoff single for A.J. Ewing. Here's the leather for Atlanta. Matt Olson at first base. Ozzie Albies at second. Jim Jarvis is the shortstop, and Austin Riley is at third. And the outfield for the Braves, Mauricio Dubon is out there at left. Michael Harris on patrol in center. Ronald Acuna back out in right field. Catcher's Joey Barton on the mound. The 35-year-old lefty, Martin Perez. 6 feet tall, 2'10". Out of Guanare, Venezuela. And he's out there for the 20th time this season and his 16th time as a starter. First pitch to Lindor over for a call strike. For Martin this season, 6 wins, 6 losses, and a 3.38 ERA. Got a no decision and a Braves victory his last turn on the 22nd against the Padres. 0-1 to Lindor. 0-1 outside of the switch hitter. Bats with the right side here. For Perez, 4 innings in that last turn. Didn't give up a run. Gave up just 1 hit. And 4 walks, 3 strikeouts. But the Braves are watching his pitch count. Remember, he had just come off the IL. And it was his first outing in 17 days. 1-1. Missed the inside corner with a sinker. And for Perez to be successful, he's got to be really good with that sinker-changeup combo, doesn't he?
0: He sure does. Those are his two favorite pitches. And both have been really good for him this season. Especially that changeup. Lefties, righties, doesn't matter. They've struggled to square it up.
14: Two balls and a strike. Braves leading 1-0. 2-1 pitch in the air to right field. Acuna going to go back to the warning track. Acuna is at the wall. It's off the top of the wall and bounding back in play. Rotto gets to it, and he's going to send it in now. He thought it was gone. Braves see the run come across as Rotto was confused out there in right field. Once it came off the wall, he was very slow to get to the ball, and multiple Braves teammates were jumping up and down, arms in the air saying, get the ball in, get the ball in. But it is a triple, and Ewing scores, and it's a 1-1 game after the confusion from Acuna in right field.
0: And the ball's going to find you, and those who've been on rehab assignment for a while. Tricky play right out of the gate for Ronald, but that is certainly a mental mistake. You assume that ball's in play until somebody tells you it isn't. He's got to run and get that.
14: Well, now 1-1 game. Infield comes halfway in for Bo Bichette, who has torched the Braves this season. 1-1 in the air to right field. Ronald Acuna looking up, and that's going to slice towards the seats and foul. We were looking up the numbers for Bichette, and to be quite honest, we're wishing that we hadn't, just to see exactly how bad it's been for the Braves versus Bichette. He has 52 RBIs this season. 10 of them have come over the span of 7 games versus the Braves. 0-1 and a ground ball to third. Riley's got it. Scrambling back to the bag at third, Lindor. Throw goes across the diamond for the out and one down. And you feel like you dodged a bullet anytime you get Bichette out.
0: Yeah, he's been killing the Braves. Let me say, 20% of his RBIs this season have come against Atlanta.
14: That's right.
0: In just 6 or 7 games. So, yeah, he's been killing the Braves.
14: Yeah, he has played in 7 games against the Braves. He's played 105 games this season, and 20% of his RBIs have come in those games versus Atlanta. Here's Luis Robert, and he takes a called strike. So a single by Ewing, and then a ball off the top of the wall by Lindor, and that drove a run in. 0-1 pitch up and in. Going back to the play by Acuna, watching the base runners, if Ronald gets to that ball quickly, gets it in, I'm pretty sure that it's a double by Lindor, and I feel like Ewing was going to stop at third base.
0: Yeah, absolutely. They would still be out there on the pillows.
14: Infield all the way in, 1-1 pitch inside. But Ronald saw that bouncing across the grass in right field, and once he saw it, just a slow jog to it. And all his other teammates with urgency screaming at Ronald to get the ball and get it back in. And that led to the run. 2-1 pitch, and then he goes after a changeup in the dirt, misses 2-2. A 1-1 game in the bottom of the first inning. Wind up in the 2-2 pitch. A little bit low and outside, 3-2. These Mets just had the Dodgers in town. This is a 10-game homestand for the Mets. They dropped 2 of 3 to the Dodgers. They've played some pretty good baseball versus the Braves this season. Braves are 3-4 versus the Mets this year. 3-2 pitch, not a thing wrong with that. A sinker freezes Robert. And two down.
0: Beautiful pitch there. Soften him up with the changeup down and away, testing his discipline, putting him in take mode, because that's a ball that he's going to swing at, and then he comes back with that beautifully executed sinker right on the inside corner. Have a seat. Martin just one out away from getting out of this man on third, no out jam.
14: As you go through Francisco Alvarez, power hitting DH with a dozen homers this year. Lindor lead at third, and the pitch on the way to Alvarez. There's a ball outside. The last time Perez faced these Mets, he was cruising right along. But then in the fourth inning of that particular day's game, he was struck in the arm by a liner from Juan Soto. That was on July 5th. Had to leave the game. 1-0 pitch, a strike on the inside corner. It landed Martin on the injured list, and he's only made one start since coming off the injured list until tonight. This is just his second outing since coming back from the IL. 1-1 in the dirt. Missed with a changeup. 2-1. Trying to get Alvarez, keep the game tied at one. Braves scored on an RBI single from Ozzie Albies in the first inning. Mets have tied it in the bottom of the first inning. 2-1, swung on, missed 2-2. By the way, that strikeout of Luis Robert is our Gas South bringing the Heat strikeout. And just like Martin Perez, Gas South is bringing the Heat with no deposits, no hidden fees, and simple natural gas rates. Let's see if Martin can finish him off here in the first inning. 2-2 pitch. Missed the outside corner with a changeup. Not a bad idea. But that changeup is certainly good enough to double up on if he wanted to.
0: Yeah, he's got so much confidence in that pitch. Unfortunately, tonight so far he's missing with that arm side. So, off the plate away to a righty. Got to throw this one for a strike.
14: Facing the righty in Alvarez. 3-2. Hit well to deep right. Ronald Acuna going back to the warning track. At the wall, he has room. Makes the catch in deep right field. And Martin Perez is able to weave through traffic there in the bottom of the first inning. Give up just the one run. We'll go to the top of the second, tied at one.
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14: Into the top of the second inning. It has started to rain here in New York. It's a 1-1 game in the top of the second. Leading it off of the Braves, Mauricio Dubon. Pitch on the way from Thornton is a ball inside. Well, here's some good news. I mean, the grounds crew obviously can see the radar. They know what's coming. And they could have gone out there in between innings and taken the cover off the tarp. There's a ball high. In anticipation, they might have to put it on. They didn't do that. So I'm guessing they think this is a very small cell.
0: Yeah, well, it depends. We'll see here in the next few minutes.
14: It's a 2-0 pitch. That'll be swung on and missed.
0: The storm cloud looks like a fist with a thumb sticking out, and the thumb is hitting us right now. If we miss the rest of the fist, we'll be fine. But if we don't, we're going to have a delay for sure.
14: Just got to stay away from that fist. Here's the 2-1 pitch. And Dubon with a high fly ball to deep left field. Taylor is back shy of the warning track. He can't find it. Drifts further, jumps, and makes the catch before he goes into the wall. Don't you know his heart was about to skip a beat there? He couldn't find it at all. And once he found it, he had to quickly go back and leap to bring it in. So one down to the top of the second.
0: It's got to be challenging to see with raindrops hitting you in your eyes. I mean, I can't say I have a lot of practice doing that. But we've certainly had some interesting fly balls to the outfield already this game.
14: Sure have. Yeah, anything up in the air in this one, don't give up on it. One out for Austin Riley. This is the Toyota Stolen Base Challenge inning. Riley takes a called strike. If the Braves steal a base here in the top of the second, our contestant Joy Kitchens will win $2,200 in free marathon gas cards. You can enter the Toyota Stolen Base Challenge by visiting braves.com/stolenbasechallenge. That'll be pulled foul off the railing of the Braves dugout. Nothing in two on Austin Riley. A 1-1 game in the top of the second here at Citi Field. Thornton misses high with a cutter. We're telling you about Zach Thornton, former fifth-round selection of the Mets in 2023. out of Grand Canyon University. Here's the 1-2 pitch. Riley takes the ball low. If you can tell me the mascot name for Grand Canyon University Athletics, your first round's on me tonight. How about that?
0: Saguaros.
14: The Antelopes. Ah. So close. 2-2 pitch. There's a called third strike. That was a sweeper on the outside corner. Second strikeout for Thompson. And two down in the inning. Thornton comes from a very athletic family. His dad ran track at St. Olaf. And his mom ran track and played soccer at St. Olaf. And his grandfather ran track at Kansas. So a lot of track and field in his family lineage, but he went the baseball route. Joey Bart takes a ball in the inside corner.
0: He looks athletic, like he could run a little bit.
14: I think so.
0: It's in the genes. I did read where his favorite pitcher growing up was Max Fried, and that makes some sense if you could see him.
14: Joey Bart takes a ball inside. That makes me feel pretty old all of a sudden.
0: Yeah. When you hear it like that, right, the guy who's recently on our team.
14: It's a 2-0 pitch. Bart takes a called strike.
0: I could go out there and tell him, hey, you kind of remind me of Cliff Lee. You say, who?
14: That would be terrifying.
0: He knows Max Fried, though.
14: Yeah. I bet there are thousands of young lefties out there that would say the same about Max. Here's a 2-1 pitch. Called strike 2-2. A run on 3 hits for the Braves, a run on 2 hits for the Mets. We're in the top of the second. Thornton looking for a 1-2-3 second inning. If Bart can reach, Jarvis would come to the plate. 2-2, he goes fishing for a sweeper in the dirt, missed every stitch of it. That into the top of the second, a 1-2-3 inning. We go to the bottom of the second inning, 1-1.
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14: 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Braves 1, Mets 1. Into the bottom of the second inning, it'll be young Taylor and Simeon, 6, 7, and 8 in the Mets order. Alongside our weatherman, Darren O'Day, and our producer-engineer, Jonathan Chadwick, Ben Ingram here with you. How's that fist coming along, by the way?
0: Well, it's changing shape on us, buddy. It's morphing into something stronger, and it looks like we're going to get wet here.
14: That is no good. Here's Jared Young. There's a strike on the inside corner. Nothing and one on Jared Young. Young, 7 home runs this season. 0-1 pitch. There's a ball that misses up and in. I know this is the 8th time we've seen the Mets this year, and we've seen Young out there a lot at first base, but after seeing the Orioles over the weekend and seeing Pete Alonso in Baltimore, that still doesn't compute, does it?
0: It doesn't.
14: 1-1 line drive out to short and caught thigh high by Jim Jarvis. That was a missile right at him, one down. just weird coming to New York and not seeing Alonzo and McNeil and Nimmo.
0: Yeah, a lot of turnover here for the Mets. Whole new ball club, and if their record is any indicator, it might not have been the best moves that were executed last offseason.
14: That's a great point. They have been in last most of the season. Here's Tyrone Taylor. He swings and sends it foul. These Mets, while they have played pretty good baseball versus the Braves this year, they have a record of 44-62. They are 18 and a half games back of the Braves. 0-1 in for a called strike. They have been in last place now 89 of the last 91 days.
0: Woof.
14: And it's looking like they're going to be there the rest of the way. Here's the 0-2 pitch. Fouled back. Just to give you an idea of how bad it's been for the Mets, the Marlins have lost a franchise worst 12 games in a row, and yet the Marlins are still 8 games ahead of the Mets.
0: Lower than the fish.
14: Significantly lower. There's a called third strike. Beautiful cutter. Taylor goes down looking, and two down. Maybe the weirdest part about that entire losing skid for the Marlins. We were talking about this on the plane last night. Now, this is just kind of mind-blowing. But the Marlins have lost 12 in a row. Their AAA team in Jacksonville is also in the midst of a 12-game losing streak.
0: Yikes.
14: So their AAA team and their big league team and dual 12-game losing skids. There's a ball low to Marcus Semien. One ball and no strikes.
0: Of course, it's all that much more disappointing considering they have the number one payroll in the major leagues. They're paying a ton of money this year.
14: 1-0 pitch, liner. That is going to be off the glove of Ozzie Albies, who went diving to it. That'll be a base hit for Marcus Semien. That might have barely grazed Perez's glove. No, I'm take that back. That went right over the head of Martin. I thought I saw a little bump in the ball's flight.
0: A little bump?
14: Yeah, a little bump right up the middle.
0: Now, that one cost Ozzy his belt. And a lot of times when a fielder dives, it breaks his belt, and so they keep a few extras on the bench, or one of the bench guys sacrifices his belt. You just got to find somebody with a similar size waist to Ozzy.
14: Now, who would that be?
0: Maybe one of the bat boys?
14: Call that bat boy over here. Tell him we need that belt. All right, so Ozzy's got the new belt on. What do you think Ozzy is in the waist?
0: 32?
14: All right. I was thinking maybe 30.
0: He's actually pretty well built for his height.
14: You want to talk about pound for pound? He might be the strongest guy on the roster.
0: He might. Got a big old back porch on him, so he's got muscles in all the right places.
14: He's not the best color man in the league for nothing, folks. Here's Luis Torrens. Torrens with a two-hopper to short. Jarvis has it. Cuts it loose over to first base, and there's the third out. So a 6-3 putout gets Torrens. We've played two. We go to the top of the third inning, tied at one.
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14: Top of the third inning, game tied up at one. Braves and Mets from Citi Field, hoping that we stay dry. We had some rain in the top of the second. That has stopped for now, but looking off into the distance, it is gray, and we've seen some lightning off in the distance as well, and a lot of that coming this way, so keep your fingers crossed. Here comes Jim Jarvis. And we need to get lucky tonight when it comes to the weather because the next 2 days look pretty rough. Jarvis takes the ball high. The forecast for tomorrow and Wednesday, both days say 95% chance of rain. We definitely got to get this one in. 1-0 pitch and a ground ball slapped to second. On their other end, Semien. He throws to first base. Young squeezes. And one down at the top of the third inning.
0: Well, looking on the bright side, the city will smell better.
14: That's true.
0: There's a distinct midsummer smell New York City has.
14: Just wash the whole place down.
0: Give it a rinse.
14: Did you get a little walk-in today?
0: I did, yeah. It's a lot of people in New York. I guess there's never really a time where there aren't.
14: One down for Ronald Acuna. Ronald swings and misses at a first pitch fastball. Yeah, this is our second trip into New York this year. We'll be right back here in about a week and a half to see the Yankees. 0-1 to Ronald. And a ground ball foul. And a nice snag down there by third base coach Tommy Watkins. 0-2 and Acuna. He was down nothing and two back in the first inning. Battled back. Got the count to full. And then singled up the middle. 0-2 from Thornton. Swung on, missed. Struck him out with a fastball. Strikeout number four for Zach Thornton. They're playing down in Miami. Now, the Phillies, if you recall, had the nationally televised game last night versus the Yankees. They won that game, but that was a night game, and they traveled after the game to Miami. They got there in the wee hours of the morning. Zach Wheeler on the mound for the Phillies, and the Marlins with five runs already in that game. Drake Baldwin takes a called strike. Marlins have a 5-2 lead on the Phillies in the top of the fourth inning. Meanwhile, a 1-1 game here in New York. 0-1 to Baldwin. Hard hit ball to second. Semien down on one knee, up with it, throws to first. And a quick top of the third inning for Zach Thornton. We go to the bottom of the third, tied at one.
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14: 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Game tied at one, Braves and the Mets. Folks, the original Louisiana hot sauce keeps the flavor bases loaded with three simple ingredients, peppers, vinegar, and salt, and flavor that always hits is exactly why the original Louisiana hot sauce is the official hot sauce of the Atlanta Braves. That's Louisiana Hot. Buy you some. A.J. Ewing muscles one through the right side. First pitch sinker that he belted in between Ozzie and Matt, and it's a leadoff single for A.J. Ewing.
0: That's now three hits by Ewing. The last three at-bats against Martin Perez. A couple of those coming on sinkers in that I would quantify as good pitches. So you might have to show him something else before you try to shove that sinker back in.
14: Now he faces Francisco Lindor, who ripped an RBI triple off the top of the wall in right field in the first inning. Just missed hitting a homer by a few inches. 1-1 game in the third inning. Runner goes, pitch on the way. There's a strike, throw down to second base, and that's not in time. Stolen base for A.J. Ewing. That is his 12th steal in 18 attempts. He's in scoring position now for Francisco Lindor. Lindor batting 228 this season. Been battling injuries. 0-1 pitch. Low and outside. One ball and one strike. Getting his second look at the 15-year veteran Martin Perez. Martin, 15 seasons in the big leagues, an all-star once. 1-1 from the lefty. On a fly ball to deep left. That'll send Dubon to the wall. Dubon leaps, and that's gone. It's a home run by Lindor, and the Mets take the lead 3-1 on the seventh homer of the season by Francisco Lindor.
0: When you said he was batting 228, I had to double-check the scoreboard because that is a shockingly low number for a guy of his talent. And three innings into this ballgame, he's already hit two balls hard. He's certainly feeling confident in the box right now.
14: He has driven in all three of their runs. Walt Weiss coming out to visit with Ron Culpa. I think he wants a crew chief review to make sure that that got out. Let's see if they oblige. I believe that they will. Well, atop that blue wall is an orange stripe. It's yellow in most ballparks, but here that stripe at the top of the wall is orange. And it has to clear that orange stripe, of course, to be a home run. You know that. That hit right off the top of the wall, it looks like. Now, right behind the wall is a railing, an iron railing. And I know that if it hits that railing, it's gone. And the question is, did it hit that? Oh, it hit a fan. A fan was reaching over the railing. It would have gone over that railing and been long gone. And I don't see any reason to think this isn't a two-run home run. I think the Braves are saying, could this be interference? But without the fan there, that's still out of here.
0: Yeah.
14: And he didn't keep Dubon from catching the ball. Dubon was not going to catch that ball.
2: The call on the field is confirmed. Home run.
14: All right. Call on the field is confirmed. 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So here comes Bo Bichette, 3-1 Mets. We're in the bottom of the third inning. Bichette over one with a ground out. Takes a ball outside. For Martin Perez in his career, he's had some really good games versus the Mets. 1-0 pitch, a strike on the outside corner. In his career, he's 5-1 versus New York. A 3.38 ERA in six career appearances. 1-1 against them this season. 1-1 to Bichette. And a fly ball towards shallow center. Coming in Michael Harris. Going out Ozzie Albies. That's Ozzie's ball. And he's got it in shallow right center field. One down to the bottom of the third. 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Luis Robert Takes a ball low. Robert struck out looking in the first inning. One of two strikeouts by Perez to this point. Takes a ball inside here. Two balls, no strikes. Mets 3, Braves 1, bottom of the third inning. Hardly any breeze in the ballpark right now. 2-0 pitch. Robert with a chopper to third. Taken on the second hop by Riley. Sends it low to first base. And Olson able to backhand it. That bounced over there to Matt. Really impressive play by Matt Olson as he bails out Austin Riley. And two down in the third inning.
0: Yeah, Matt, one of the best.

0: out. Two down for Francisco Alvarez. He just missed a home run in the first inning. And he whacks one to center field. Coming in, Michael Harris can't get there. Plays it on a bounce. Two out single by Alvarez, and before Young comes to the plate, let's pause 10 seconds for station identification on the Atlanta Braves Radio Network. Mets leading 3-1 here in the bottom of the third inning. And Jared Young is the sixth Met to the plate in the bottom of the third. They've already hit a home run this inning as Francisco Lindor belted a two-run homer. Young swings at the first pitch, hits one to deep center. Going back, Michael Harris tracking. He's there, and he has it for the out. So some very aggressive swings by the Mets. It results in a homer. They pick up two runs. And as we go to the top of the fourth inning in New York, it's the Mets 3 and the Braves 1.
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0: With the Mets leading the Braves 3-1, we go to the top of the fourth inning. It'll be Matt Olson, Ozzie Albies, and Michael Harris for Atlanta. 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Alongside Darren O'Day, Ben Ingram here with you. First pitch to Matt Olson. Fastball high. Ball and no strikes on Olson. Hit into a double play back in the first inning. 27 home runs on the season for Olson. 1-0 is high. Two balls, no strikes. Had a massive homer for the Braves the other night in that Game 1 victory over the Orioles. 2-0 pitch. Strike call with a cutter. Braves getting a look at Zach Thornton for the first time. 24-year-old rookie making his fifth big league start. Olson takes a ball outside. Now those batters see a pitcher for the very first time. I'm sure there's a lot of chatter in that dugout, what they're experiencing, and their own individual scouting reports to try to get him.
6: Yeah, call that ball talk. And it's very important, first time seeing a guy.
0: 3-1 pitch. Olson takes ball four. So a walk to lead it off at the top of the fourth inning. First walk allowed by Thornton.
6: Yeah, Thornton almost uses his cutter like his fastball. And also, I think he has the ability to make it bigger. It's looked like with two strikes to get a swing and a miss. And he's using it up and down in the zone, and that can be a challenge on hitters because he does have good command of it.
0: Here comes Ozzie Albies. As he swings and sends it foul. That command that you're talking about, I guess that's what gives him the ability to attack hitters as frequently as he does.
6: Yeah, he gets deep in games. He's gone 6-6 and 7 innings and never going over 82 pitches. So he is attacking.
0: 0-1 pitch. This is high and outside. Throwback in that regard, isn't he?
6: Yeah, that's why I said he reminds me of Cliff Lee, because nobody could go 9 like Cliff Lee could.
0: Time called by Albies. 3-1 Mets, top of the fourth inning.